0: Dwayne Bowe, sophomore out of Miami, Florida. He was not open, so he just tucked it and ran and got 4 yards. That's enough for the first down.
1: That's what Randall possesses. He's athletic. He can get outside. Not as good a thrower as Russell, but he sure does have some good feet, and he showed it right there.
0: Now we've got four wide receivers in the game. Three to the near side, one to the far side of the field for LSU. Tigers bring Sears up to the line of scrimmage on the right side. Randall now a run, and he's flushed out of there and picks up good yardage up to the 40-yard line. Randall looked left, and then nothing there, and just tucked it and ran it right up the middle of the field. Stanley McClover and Will Herring finally in on the tackle. They'll spot him down just at the 39-yard line. That's pick up of 8 yards for the quarterback, Marcus Randall.
1: Well, Auburn had a good defense call there. They brought a blitz on the outside. Randall, a little bit of confusion. He wanted to fake pump it and just run a quick draw, but the running back got by too fast, and he just did a good job making his own play out of it, made about 8 yards.
0: Bowen Doucette, the receivers to the near side. Craig Davis, the wide out to the far side. They'll put Doucette in motion from left to right. They'll hand it off to Vincent. They need only two. He gets it and more up to the 44. Straight up the middle, Justin Vincent picks up another first down for LSU to the 44-yard line. Tommy Jackson on the stop.
1: Well, that's the key for this Auburn defensive front. Somewhat untested this year. A lot of guys that with playing experience, but not many starters returning for Auburn. And so far, LSU behind Ben Wilkerson at center, pushing that surge of the offensive front.
0: Joseph Adai in the game now for Vincent. Bowe and Davis, the receivers, to the near side. Adai, the lone back. Randall under center. The quarterback hands it off to Adai, and he stumbles across the 45, Ed, close to the 47-yard line. Josh Thompson tripping him up, bringing him down. And they'll spot it just right shy of the 47-yard line. So second down, and they'll call it 70 with 12:25 to go in the first quarter and no score. Ball directly between the two hash marks. LSU moving the ball here early on. Second down and 7. Two wideouts to each side. Bowen, Doucette, Davis, and Carter. Shotgun formation. Watch for the handoff here. They fake it to Adai. Randall steps up three spots. Throws it right side out of bounds. Into the far boundary intended for Dwayne Bowe. Incomplete.
1: Boy, a lot of pressure by Stanley McGlover coming off the end. It was a shotgun snap. He faked the draw. Looked like Randall wanted to tuck it and run it really quick. He kind of got a little jumpy feet there from the outside pressure and just threw it out of bounds. Now brings up a big third down and long for the Auburn defense.
0: Third down play coming up. Third and 7. LSU at their own 47. They need the Auburn 46 score first. Randall under center on third down and 7. Adai the back behind him. Two wide outs to the near side, one to the far side. Randall takes the snap, drops back. Straight drop back, throws, and it is caught at the 45-40 and hammered down to the 35-yard line. David Jones making the catch, Junior Rose Green. Finally bringing him down, the big pickup for LSU of 18 yards and a first down. That's a nice catch at the other end by David Jones.
1: Well, it really was, and a good throw by Randall. It was about a 10-yard, just an out route, man-to-man, and he threw it only where Jones was going to catch it. Almost interception, but a good throw in there. Williams on coverage, but Randall put it only where Jones could catch it.
0: Yeah, Travis Williams almost had him an interception, but a great play there by Jones. He only had one catch against Auburn in the game last year. Justin Vincent back in the game, straight eye. The tailback for LSU will get the handoff off the right end. He's to the 35, or to the 30, rather, and across the 30 inside to the 28. Will Herring coming up along with Tommy Jackson to make the play on Justin Vincent. It's about a 5-yard pickup, second down and 5 for LSU. Just across the 30, they spotted at the 29-yard line. Clock running, approaching the 11-minute mark here in the first quarter of play. Again, the eye backfield. For LSU, Jones is in front of Vincent in the backfield. Randall under center, ball on the far hash mark. Second down and 5, drop back. Pass left side intended for Craig Davis. I'm not sure if that one may have been deflected at the line. I'm not sure what happened there, but the ball landed 10 or 15 feet short of the intended receiver, and it'll bring up third and 5.
1: Well, it did, and that's just like a quick screen. Randall takes the snap. Throws it out there quickly and wanted Davis, the wide receiver, and he had a good play on because there was one-on-one out there, but he short-hopped it to Davis about, like you said, 10 or 15 feet in front of him.
0: Corey Webster, who is normally one of the cornerbacks on defense, has seen time as wide receiver, is flanked out to the right. Two to the near side, Davis and Bowe. Randall to throw on third down. He's got an open receiver at the 20. Tight ropes the sideline and out of bounds at the 17. He ran on into the end zone, Craig Davis. But he's out of bounds at the 17 for a pickup of 12. And that's an LSU first down. They've converted on a couple of big third down plays here in this drive.
1: Well, they really have. And a good job by Randall picking up the blitz and finding Davis in the one-on-one coverage from the slot position. He throws it outside against Auburn's best cover guy, Carlos Rogers, only where Davis could catch it and get down the sideline inside the 20.
0: All right, first down and 10 now, 10:30. 8 clock is stopped with Davis running out of bounds. Joseph Adai, the tailback. He sets up 7 yards deep behind Randall under center. The quarterback for LSU hands it off to Adai. He's stacked up at the 15, falls ahead of the 14. Still a pickup of about 2-3 yards. And Terrius Williams and Will Herring coming up to stack him up and bring him down. Ball just shy of the 14.
1: And Terrius Williams is a bit undersized as a linebacker. He's really had a good year so far. 10 total tackles on the year. Only 5'11", 210 pounds in Columbus, Georgia.
0: Second down and call it 7 here. LSU in Auburn territory deep at the 14. Joseph Adai still in the game at tailback. And the man in motion from right to left. The quarterback hands it off. No, he'll keep it himself. He's trapped back down. Now we'll throw and caught by number 82, David Jones at the 10. And he's inside the 10 where he's cut down. It's a first down, I think. Not a little bit short, cut down at the 10-yard line, so it'll be just a couple of yards short. Donna Young cutting him down over there for the tackle.
1: It was good pressure by Kevin Sears, but Antonius Williams actually gave up on the play. He thought that Kevin Sears had Randall for a sack, and Randall, using his athleticism, just kind of floated it out there over top of Antonius Williams in the flat for a good passing catch. Now it's 3rd and 2.
0: Ball at the 9.5 on the far hash mark. Single lineups to each side. A guy offset. Behind Randall, under center. They'll bring a man in motion, and they'll hand it off around left end. This is Davis, looks for the first down, has it, spins down to the 5, inside the 5 to the 4-yard line. And LSU right now having their way offensively on this first possession. It's 1st and goal, LSU at the 5-yard line.
1: They really are. They're mixing it up. They're running the wide receiver sweeps just like that one with Davis. Randall's throwing the ball just enough to keep the DBs off balance for Auburn, and they're not getting much pressure from the defensive front for Auburn. A good drive, good start for LSU.
0: This coming up will be the 14th play of this opening drive for LSU. Justin Vincent in there, tailback now for Adai. And moving on the right side of the LSU line, Keith Zinger, sophomore out of Leesville, Louisiana, lined up on the right end. Moved a little bit early, and that's a break for Auburn there. Mark it back 5 yards.
2: 5-yard penalty, still first down.
0: False start to call on LSU. That moves it back to just inside the 10. So it's still first down and goal now from the 9.5. Bowe, wide receiver to the right side of the field for LSU. Dwayne Bowe, Craig Davis, the wide out to the near side. Vincent the tailback. And they'll fake the handoff to Vincent. Throw it for the end zone. Wide open touchdown. Rainbow. He couldn't have been more wide open. Beat his defender by 2-3 steps in the back of the end zone. Kevin Hobbs had the coverage. And LSU leads 6-0 with 8:23 to go here in the first quarter.
1: Good drive by Marcus Randall. He was perfect on that drive, completing all of his passes except for one. Dwayne Bowe hit a quick slant route off of a play-action fake. Randall zinged it in there on Kevin Hobbs, and he took a nice lick from Will Herring, but he hung on to the ball for the first points of the day.
0: Ryan Gaudet in to attempt the extra point. Kick is up. The kick is no good. He missed it by right. So LSU misses the extra point. They lead it 6-0 with 8:23 to go in the first. LSU 6, Auburn nothing. 8:23 to go in the first. We'll make our first visit down to the sideline with Quint Riggins. Q.
3: Rod, what can you say about, wow, the defending national champs came to town and Randall came to play. They never lost a yardage, Rod, on first down. That's the key. You have to put LSU in second and long. If they're in second and short, second and medium, Jimbo Fisher, the offensive coordinator, will open up the playbook to take advantage of Auburn's defense. One thing, Stan and Rod, they're really, really taking advantage of Auburn over-pursuing. You're going to see a lot of bootlegs, a lot of play action. Auburn's got to confuse this quarterback, Randall.
1: Well, that's what we saw the first play of the game, the handoff over the left side. Vincent just allowed Auburn's aggressive defense to overrun the play, and he cut back for about 7 yards. That's what we saw the whole game, Rod, or the whole first series, is coming out, mixing it up, bootlegs. But Randall was perfect in his pinpoint passes. When he had to be, he was throwing it on the money.
0: You're exactly right. On third down, they did a nice job as well. Chris Jackson kicking from right to left in that stiff breeze. It's a high kick. That wind will grab it, and it will be taken by Aroma Shadir at the 5 across the 10, hit at the 17, and brought down near the 18, maybe the 19-yard line. It's a 13-yard return by Devin Aroma Shadir.
1: You know, we talked about whatever team was against the wind was going to be a little bit more conservative, but actually as a quarterback, I kind of like throwing against the wind because when you're with the wind, the ball will tend to sail on you. You have to get over top of it a little bit more when you're with the wind. Now, against the wind, you know it's coming right at you, so you can just let it go. So Randall did a good job of adjusting going against the wind in that first series.
0: All right, here come the Tigers on offense for the first time today. Mason Campbell bringing the play in from the line of scrimmage. He'll start it out. Under center, three backs in the backfield. Now they'll put some motion, bunch them up. Two on the far side, on the left side. They'll bring Taylor in motion, and Carnell Williams getting the start. He breaks the tackle at the 20 and up ahead of the 24. Not much of a hole there for the Cadillac, but he turns it into about a 5-yard gain for the Tigers.
1: Well, that's what we're, this Al Borges offense, it does. It lines up in different formations. It makes you think a little bit. They come out with three backs in the backfield. They shift to a four-wide set. Bring Courtney Taylor in motion, fake a reverse, and hand it to Cadillac right up the middle for a good 5-yard gain.
0: Second down and five for Auburn. 24-yard line is where they spot it. Williams still in there at tailback. Put a man in motion. That's Taylor to the near side. Aroma should do to the far side. That's the left side here. Campbell to throw. He on second and five to Williams, and he is eaten up and spit out back of the 18-yard line by Lionel Turner, leading tackler on this LSU team. First team All-SC selection, drops Carnell Williams back at the 19-yard line.
1: Misread by Jason Campbell right there. Lionel Turner took the wide side, the flare route. Had Courtney Taylor on the curl about 12 yards down the field. Campbell went to Carnell Williams on the flare, but Turner was right there to take him down for a 5-yard loss.
0: Now back to third and 10. Two wide receivers to each side of the field. Campbell in the shotgun. Carnell Williams in the backfield with him. Campbell has time. Fires it to Taylor. Caught at the 32. To the 35. Down at the 36. First down, Auburn.
1: A good shot right there by Jason Campbell to Courtney Taylor. Taken down by Travis Daniels and Lionel Turner. But Jason Campbell showed some poise and some confidence in there on a third and long situation, way backed up, and he just gunned a slant route in there on coverage, and he had to throw it hard because he was in the middle of three guys. Big first down for Auburn.
0: Pick up of 17. Carnell Williams, tailback, Campbell now under center. They'll have the bunch set on the left side. Three guys bunched up on the left side. Aroma Shadu, the lone wide receiver near side. Hand off to Carnell. Cuts it back. 40. Hit at the 42. Falls out of the 43. 44-yard line. Laurent Landry, the free safety for LSU, wrapping him up finally around the legs, spinning him down. And a good pickup there for Carnell Williams.
1: A lot has been talked about the Marcus McNeil against Marcus Spears, Melvin Oliver, Troy Reddick matchup. Well, that time so far, Auburn getting the best of them. A good surge. Carnell Williams cuts it back. But the aggressive defensive front gets 7 more yards.
0: Second down, 3 to go. Ronnie Brown now the running back behind Campbell. Carnell still in the game in the slot at the left side, along with Courtney Taylor over there. Cooper Wallace near side. Down to 2 on the play clock. They get the snap off. The pass is caught by Carnell. Runs over there. 45-50. 45-40. Pushed out of bounds in LSU territory at the 38-yard line. What a catch by Carnell. And then he just hammered an LSU defender to pick up big yardage after the catch.
1: What a play by Carnell Williams. And that will get this crowd into it. A flare route. Jason Campbell saw what he wanted. And he just ran right over two defensive backs. That's Corey Webster and Jesse Daniels. And floored them to get inside Auburn territory, inside the 40-yard line.
0: First down and 10 at LSU territory. They spot it just inside the 39. Williams and Brown. Brown lines up as the fullback in the offset eye. Wallace, Cooper Wallace in motion. Toss sweep. Back to Carnell. Looks for the right end. Looks for blocking at the 37 and pushed out of bounds there. Just never could quite get to the corner. Still picked up. Close to 2 yards. out of bounds at the 36, shoved out by Travis Daniels. So second down and 8 coming up for Auburn here. As they look to answer, LSU scored a touchdown on their first possession. 5:33, clock stopped here in the first quarter of play. LSU leading 6-0. Fighting Tigers missed their extra point. Ball on the near hash mark. Mix now, Anthony Mix now in the game. Taylor comes into the slot here. Ronnie Brown behind Campbell. They'll put Taylor in motion from right to left. Campbell drops back, looks right, fires, caught, 30, 25, Olamide down at the 23. That's a first down, and Auburn getting close to the red zone. Tackle made by Lionel Turner, a 13-yard gain on the pass play. Jason Campbell to Ben Obamanu.
1: That's a great play by Ben Obamanu. It was press man, very close. That's what LSU will do. Deron Landry is playing head up Ben Obamanu, and Obamanu cut his slant route off a little bit and ran it quicker and made the catch inside. Great job by Ben Obamanu. Good throw, Jason Campbell.
0: First down and 10. Ronnie Brown, the running back, Campbell under center. Two bunched up on the left side. And now they'll bring Anthony Mix in motion from right to left. They'll toss it back to Brown. He has some blockers in front of him across the 20. Ronnie Brown tripped up at the 19-yard line by Melvin Oliver, a junior out of right here nearby in Opelika.
1: Well, they are testing the speed of this LSU defense. They don't mind going wide, and they're having success right now. Couple of sweet plays this series has proven it. That time, a good four-yard pickup on a fast LSU defense.
0: Second and six. Second down, they call it a four-yard pickup. Second down and six. Ball at the 19. Campbell puts three men in motion. They'll bring Taylor wide out to the near side. Two to the short side of the field on the left. Now Mix comes in motion from left to right. He'll line up in the slot. Campbell feeling pressure, has to dump it underneath, and it's too high for Ronnie Brown to handle. Incomplete. That'll bring up third down and six. Campbell trying to dump it off to Ronnie Brown, but boy, the pressure was coming from Corey Webster.
1: Well, it was a good defensive alignment right there by Muschamp, the defensive coordinator. Just brought a lot of pressure right into where Jason Campbell was going to throw the ball. It was a screen play that Campbell rolls to the wide side and throws back to the weak side, but that didn't look like it. Even if Ronnie Brown catches it, it's not going to go anywhere.
0: All right, third down and a long 6 yards to go for Auburn. They need the 13. Parnell Williams, the tailback. Ronnie Brown still in the ball game, and now Jason Campbell will use a timeout. Play clock was down to 5. And Campbell, not wanting to take the chance, takes the timeout. With 4:16 to go here in the first quarter, Auburn facing third down and 6 from the 19 of LSU. 4:16, clock stopped here in the first quarter. Auburn looking at third down and 6. Broken eye in the backfield. Now they'll put Ronnie Brown in motion. Campbell fakes the handoff. He's going to throw downfield. He's got a man. Taylor catches it, tries to escape his tackler. Can't do it, but he still gets enough for the first down near the 10-yard line. Taylor turning those legs and pulling and trying to get away from Travis Daniels. He couldn't get away, but he had enough to get the first down to the 11.
1: Great play by Jason Campbell finding Taylor on a sit-down route. It was a man-to-man coverage. Travis Daniels is right there, but Taylor with confidence. Campbell throws it in there, and Taylor gets the necessary yards. First down on the 11-yard line.
0: First down and 10 from the 11. Brown a wide out to the near side, two wide outs to the far side. Parnell Williams, 7 yards deep behind Campbell under center. The Auburn quarterback hands it off to Parnell to the 10, lowers his head, drives ahead to the 6, a 5-yard pickup. He just lowered his helmet and stuck it in the chest of Travis Daniels and picked up 5 hard-earned yards there.
1: I got news for the cornerbacks for LSU. You better not try to tackle him one-on-one. Parnell Williams is going to win that one every time, and he shows Travis Daniels where he's going to go with it, right over him for 5 yards.
0: Second down and 5. Auburn can get a first down without scoring. Obamanu, the only wide receiver, to the far side of the field. Now Anthony Mix goes in motion. They'll line him up in the slot and bring a wide out to the near side. Parnell Williams, the tailback. Campbell hands it off to Parnell up the middle, and he gets maybe a yard, spun down around the 5-yard line, and that'll bring up third down at about 4 for the Auburn Tigers, trailing 6-0. Ronnie Prude making the stop.
1: A little bit of confusion on that play right there. The shifting was late. The clock was coming down to the end, and Jason Campbell had to get the snap off, but it never looked like they were in sync on that play.
0: Auburn a perfect 2 of 2 on third down conversions on this drive. This will be the 13th play of the drive coming up here, and it's another big third down. Third down and 4.5. Two wideouts to the far side, one to the near side. Campbell out of the shotgun. Here comes the blitz, and down he goes. Back to the 13-yard line. Boy, was he hit hard. Laron Landry was the first one there.
1: Well, and that's exactly what Nick Saban's defense will do. It'll bring them from everywhere. They always bring one extra one. But Jason Campbell doing a good job of not doing anything stupid. He knew he was in field goal range. He still has a pretty easy shot at a field goal. It's in the middle, so he didn't do anything stupid and throw the ball up for grabs. He just took the sack, and let's see if we can get three out of it.
0: John Bond will line it up out of the hole to Sam Reeves. This will be a 29-yard field goal. Ball spotted just inside. Bad snap. It's low. Vaughn gets the kick off, and Vaughn hits it. 6-3, our score. So the Tigers drive down. They don't stick it in the end zone, but they put points on the board. A minute 37 to go in the first. It's LSU 6, Auburn 3. Minute 37 to go in the first quarter, Stan White. We've only had one possession for each football team. Both teams really doing a good job of hanging on to the football, taking it long drives. LSU able to stick it in for a touchdown. Auburn getting the field goal there to make it 6-3.
1: Well, and both quarterbacks looking very sharp. Jason Campbell, 5 of 6 on the day so far. Randall, 4 of 6. And they've been very effective on both drives. Auburn right there, the only bad thing, a blitz on third down. They brought too many people that could be handled. But Jason Campbell doing a smart job, not getting near the ball, trying to make a play, just takes a sack. We get out of there with 3 points, and now that keeps the fans in this game. The big thing LSU did, the good thing they did for themselves, was they went right down and drove down and scored. But Auburn answered with 3 points, and it keeps the fans in it.
0: Junior Rosegreen will be called upon to hold this football on the tee as Phillip Yost prepares to kick it off. That's how hard the wind is blowing right now. Yost moves into it, kicks it away. That wind carries it high and deep again out of the end zone. From the 20, LSU will start on their second possession with a minute 37 to go here in the first quarter. Now, Stan, it's time to see what kind of adjustments Auburn's made defensively, because LSU just marched it right down the field. Looked very good in their first possession.
1: Well, they really did. They ran the ball well. They threw the ball when they needed to, and we're seeing a new quarterback already. First drive, Randall looked very sharp. You're taking a chance right here because Randall was so hot in the first drive.
0: All right, this is Jamarcus Russell from Mobile, Alabama. You know, he's got to be excited about getting this playing time. A single wide out to each side. Man in motion is Bo. Randall will hand it off to Vincent, fetch it back to the left, runs into his own blocker, but still manages to get 5 yards, maybe six, to the 26-yard line. Vincent, a sophomore in a Lake Charles, Louisiana, tackled by Travis Williams. Vincent, in last year's win by LSU over Auburn, had 14 carries and 127 yards.
1: And LSU would love to be able to do that all day long, get 4 and 5 yards on first down with Vincent and a die that allows the quarterbacks to ease up a little bit and look downfield and take chances.
0: Stack up Dwayne Bow and Craig Davis, the wideouts. Now they'll split them out, spread them apart on the right side, far side of the field as LSU moves from right to left. High backfield, Randall on the play fake. Looks downfield, throws, wide open. Davis at the 40 of Auburn, gets away at the 35, and brought down at the 34-yard line by Carlos Rogers. Craig Davis was as wide open as you could be. 37-yard pickup in LSU, just like that, is back in Auburn territory.
1: And a good job by Jamarcus Russell sitting in the pocket. The line gave him plenty of time to get that ball off. Play action pass. Jamarcus Russell stands in there for way too long before getting taken down by Sears, but found Craig Davis wide open on the corner route at the 40-yard line of Auburn. He gets down to the 34.
0: They'll spot it just across the 34, 30 seconds, clock running here. So we come to the closing moments of the first quarter of play. Joseph Adai, the lone back behind Randall, or rather Russell, under center. Russell takes the handoff, throws a little bit left, flushed out of the pocket, brought down! Back at the 43-yard line by Antaeus Williams.
1: Well, that's exactly what Auburn needed. They needed a big play on defense, and they got it right there. Jamarcus Russell, not as elusive as Randall is at 250 pounds. The play action fake, Jamarcus Russell is looking deep again, but he got a little bit greedy. Antaeus Williams comes in for the sack for a 10-yard loss.
0: And that will do it here in the first quarter of play. Auburn coming up with their first big defensive play of the game, trailing LSU 6-3 as we head to the second quarter. Randall in the shotgun to start things out.
4: a dive, Frank to his right. And they'll hand it off to a dive around the left end. He's got the 30, and not much more than that. Just inside the 30 to the 39, Kevin Sears, Montavis Pritz with the tackles. It's time out for a Chrysler recap. 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Chrysler inspiration comes standard. There's a flag on the play while we wait for the call here. We can tell you that in the first quarter,

0: It's a personal foul face mask that really helps LSU. It's going to be a first down. We're going to have third and 16. Now it's first and 10.
1: Well, I tell you, and mistakes like that, even this early in the game, can be costly to you when you get down to the closing moments. That gives LSU a new life, to be sure. Ball now at the 24-yard line of Auburn.
0: There's some confusion whether it was going to be a first down.
1: 6-3, LSU on top. Jamarcus Russell in that quarterback, the redshirt freshman out of Williamson High School in Mobile. Under center, right back there behind it. And they'll hand it off to Vincent. He's lashed up behind the line of scrimmage by Kevin Sears at the 26. 2-yard loss. That'll bring up second down and 12.
0: Good job right there by Kevin Sears, not allowing Vincent to break it back. Auburn is pursuing very heavy, and the running backs for LSU are being patient and just letting Auburn overrun the ball, but not that time. Kevin Sears fills his gap. Good job. Junior Rose Green comes up to help.
1: All right, they say just a yard loss. Ball just outside the 25-yard line. Second down and 11. Single right out to each side. Vincent to tailback. Russell drops back, goes, and a little bit underthrown. The incumbent receiver was Craig Davis, incomplete.
0: Well, that time, Jamarcus Russell was a little bit jumpy in his drop. He let the ball go to Craig Davis on a curl route, but he really didn't step into it like he had been, and he threw it very low. Craig Davis couldn't come up with it. Big third down right here for Auburn.
1: Third down and 11. LSU perfect on third down conversions thus far, 3-for-3. Tori Rutschke now in the game at wide receiver, along with Bowler and Davis. Bowler from the inside, air clock winding down to 3, down to 2, and LSU last year is a timeout. They weren't going to get that play off, and Jamarcus Russell calls the timeout with 14 minutes to go here in the first half of play. 14 minutes showing on the clock. LSU will get a third down and 11 from the Auburn 25.
0: LSU is going right into the Auburn student section, about the 25-yard line. It's going to be awfully hard to hear for LSU.
1: Well, Stan, what do you do if you're the Auburn defense? Do you come after the quarterback here?
0: I think you do. He's shown that he can throw it kind of wild. If you put some pressure on him, I think you got to come after him and force him to make a pass.
1: All right, going down and around the corner up here.
0: And here is the Auburn 14. His last two passes have been low and too quick, and Auburn did that. They started, they showed a blitz, and they brought it. They didn't get to him, but they got to him just enough to cause an errant throw, another low throw to Duran Bowler. He would have had the first down, but good job on the Auburn defense and Jim Chisholm.
1: 42-yard field goal attempt for Chris Jackson. Yes, 4-for-2 this season. He boots it up, and this one is good. Had a win behind him, had plenty of leg, and the accuracy was there as well. So with 13:48 to go, LSU puts 3 on the board. They lead 9-3. Jason Campbell on the day is 5-for-6. With that last completion, he has moved into fourth place past our good friend Patrick Nix on the career completion test at Auburn with 386. Still a little bit behind the leader. That would be Stan Wright. He had 659 completions, and he remembers most of them.
0: We had a few against LSU there. That's what they wouldn't. One thing I can't say in our time, we were 2-0 against LSU.
1: Here's Jackson will keep it away for the Fighting Tigers, and Carnell Williams, Devin Aroma-Shadoo drop back deep. Aroma-Shadoo to the near side, Williams to the far side. They stand on their own goal line. As Jackson kicks it off from left to right, this one high and deep, and out of the back of the end zone. Had the wind behind his back. Auburn will start at their own 20 here on this first possession of the second quarter of play.
0: Good job on the Auburn defense. They gave up a couple of big plays, but they didn't break. They put pressure on the new quarterback in there. You have to say, yes, you took a chance with that, because Randall came in and looked very sharp in his first drive, but they stuck with their guns. They went with Jamarcus Russell. Their next drive, he had a couple of big plays early on, but Auburn settled in, put some pressure on him, and he showed that he's a redshirt freshman. He still made a few little air throws that could cost him right on down the road.
1: All right, Tigers bring the play in from the line of scrimmage. Jason

0: Hamill under center. Connor Williams, Ronnie Brown in the backfield. Two wide receivers in the slot. Now Cooper Wallace moves from left to right. Campbell fakes the pitch right. Rolls left. Looking for someone, anyone downfield. Nothing there, so he has to run out of bounds far sideline. Melvin Oliver, Cameron Barnes chasing him out of bounds at the 20 for no gain, so that'll bring up second down and 10.
1: LSU doing a good job right there. Our boy just wanted to mix it up a little bit, fake the sweep, good leg out. LSU did a good job of not buying it. Oliver just ran him, kind of forced him out of bounds, no gain.
0: Now we'll see Jake Slaughter in the game break for the first time today. Line up at fullback in front of Carnell Williams. Taylor the wide out to the near side. Obermeyer to the far side of the field. LSU showing that they may bring the house here. And the snap, the camera flag on the play. Somebody moved early. Camera's going downfield. Taylor diving. At the 35-yard line. He laid his body out, and that one just went through his hands. Incomplete. LSU may have moved on the right side.
1: That's going to be an offsides, I think, against LSU. That is where Auburn has got to take advantage of it. Jason Campbell couldn't have thrown a better ball, and it looks as if he's going to have a free play out of it. But Courtney Taylor couldn't come up with it. A perfect throw. Couldn't do it any better. And he drops the ball.
2: Defense was in the neutral zone, number 90.
1: Big stress. How much they've got to take advantage of those plays like that. A terrific throw by Jason Campbell. Looked like it was going to be overthrown. But Courtney Taylor drops. He's got to come up with that. There's no question.
0: And Corey Webster on the coverage over there. And Taylor had a half step on him. So second down and five down from the 25. Ball far hash mark. Carnell Williams. Bunch set to the left side. Carnell Williams, the tailback behind Campbell. Jason changing his play at the line of scrimmage. Play clock down to five. They get it off. Toss sweep to Williams. Near side.
1: 32-yard line. 17 yards. First down, Auburn, by the Cadillac. Good play by Jason Campbell. Checked out to the right play. Now, LSU's getting aggressive. They're bringing eight guys into the box right there. Well, who cares? They run the sweep on the outside behind Ronnie Brown and Cooper Ross. Hunter Williams gets outside, and he picks up the yardage for the first down out to the 32-yard line.
0: First and 10, Auburn. Ball now on the near hash mark. Carnell Williams, six carries, 37 yards. Cooper Wallace will line up as the fullback in front of Carnell Williams. Campbell to throw on first down. Flushed out of the pocket. Campbell goes deep downfield to Ronnie Brown. And Jimmy for Brown. He's fouled down as the pass hit was thrown behind him. And Jesse Daniels back there defending on the play. Almost had himself an interception. Deflected it out of bounds. Incomplete.
1: Well, that time LSU came after him again. They were relentless. They put the pressure on any time. Auburn tried to take a shot downfield. It was a play-action pass. Campbell had to get outside and throw it on the run and throw it behind Ronnie Brown, and actually he just tripped over his own feet.
0: That's a tough pass to make. I mean, you're on the run like that to the right, and then you're throwing into that stiff wind. So second down and 10 from the 42, high backfield. Campbell under center, again changing his play. 7 seconds on the play clock, down to five. Snap to Campbell, hand off to Carnell Williams. Looks for run around the right end, slips attack at 45. And gets across the 35 to the 47 before he's bent back by Kenneth Hollis, a junior out of Adamsville, Alabama, transfer from East Mississippi Junior College, and that will bring up a big third down play here for Auburn, third down and a little more than 5 yards to go.
1: Now, what LSU is doing, I'm watching right before the snap, they're bringing a safety up every time to the linebacker position. So basically, they got five defensive linemen, three linebackers, eight guys in the box the whole time. Auburn eventually is going to have to take advantage of that and throw the ball downfield.
0: LSU leading 9-3 with 12:37 to go in the half. Third down play and a long five. Bunch set to the left side for Auburn. Here comes the blitz. Campbell incomplete as he got across the side of Williams. He just had to turn it loose as no one picked up. A 2-3 LSU defenders. Marcus Spears, LaRon Landry, two of those guys coming right up the middle. Unabated at all, and Campbell had no choice just to try and dump it off to Carnell Williams. Incomplete. The Tigers will have to punt it away now.
1: Well, that's why LaRon Landry's got two sacks this year. He's a safety. They will do it every time. A scrum play by Al Burgess to Carnell Williams into the boundary did not work at all. Jason Campbell had to get rid of the ball.
0: Right, first punt of the day, Cody Bliss kicks it away. Corey Webster stands back at his own 12-yard line. Bliss averaging just under 45 yards a kick, but kicking into a stiff breeze. And Bliss indicated he may fake it, move to his right, then pitch to the right or left field. He's the first catch inside the 9, inside the 10 at the 9. A nice play by Cody Briss. Took the snap, took 5-6 steps to his right, and then went ahead and put it away. And Webster was forced looking back into the sun to call a fair catch on a 44-yard punt by Cody Briss. Again, we can't stress enough our thoughts and prayers still with all those folks who are still battling back and recovering from Hurricane Ivan, which blew through here on Thursday and Friday.
1: You know, I can't imagine. It was clear that Marcus Randle was having a better day so far. Demarcus Russell's in here again, starting off, coming out of his own end zone.
0: Russell starting this drive at his own 10. Hand off to Vincent across the 10, over to the 11, and not much more than that. Derek Graves, Travis Williams, but the Dolphins linebackers coming up to make the tackle. They may give him two on the play to make it second down and 8. 9-3, LSU leading this one. LSU on their first possessions over right down the field, 80 yards, scored a touchdown, missed the extra point. Auburn came back on their possession, got a field goal out of John Vaughn. And LSU just hit a 42-yard field goal themselves to make it 9-3. Russell in the shotgun formation. And he'll hand it off to Vincent around the right end. Across the 10, tries to cut it back. Junior out of Lakeland, Florida, Kevin Sears coming in from behind, kind of turned him back in there, and Wayne Dickens, first man there to bring him down.
1: Well, you know, Kevin Sears made that play. He jetted in there and broke up the pulling tackle. Good job by Kevin Sears. Auburn showing his five at seven, but Kevin Sears drops in there and breaks up the whole play and allows Dickens and Travis Williams and a whole host of Auburn defenders to get in there.
0: Third down and 8. The 20-yard line is what LSU needs for a first down. Three wide receiver to the left side, one to the far side. Joseph the guy, the tailback, the Marcus Russell, and the shotgun. 4 seconds on the play clock, snap to Russell. Last time, lobs it up downfield, overthrows everybody, and he really grabbed that one. The intended receiver was a guy coming out of the backfield. And it was 3 5 yards over the head of the guy, and now, what a serious stand. He'll be forced to punt on the first time today.
1: And they're putting two returners back, Trey Smith and Carnell Williams, because of the windy conditions. Went for LSU to try to get a good punt out of the end zone.
0: All right. Chris Jackson, the punter, averaging 39 yards a kick. He's got the wind behind him. Carnell Williams at the 45. Trey Smith, 10 yards in front of him at the 45 of LSU. Jackson awaiting the kick. He's about 2-3 yards deep in his own end zone. Awaiting the snap, takes it. And kicks it away. It's a high kick. Gets up in that way. This is going to turn over nicely. Carnell Williams calls for the fair catch. Covers it a bit. But he hangs on back at the 38-37 of Auburn. So the Tigers will have decent field position to start this drive with 10:35 to go. 52-yard punt by Chris Jackson. Auburn will start their drive on the 36-and-a-half, right between the 36 and 37, their own 36 and 37, with 10:35 to go here in the first half of play. And Auburn trailing LSU 9-3. It'll be interesting to see what Auburn does here on this drive. Tigers would love to grind one out for about 6-7 minutes here. Trailing by 6, Ronnie Brown, the tailback, along with Trey Smith now, who's into the ball game. But they'll load up that backfield. Cooper Wallace, Courtney Taylor, back there in front of Ronnie Brown. Trey Smith lines up at what would be the tight end spot, now comes in motion. He'll line up in the slot, one of two guys to the near side of the slot, along with Ben Obamanu, one wide receiver to the far side. It's Cooper Wallace, leaving Ronnie Brown as the only running back behind Campbell. Under center, Jason hands it off to Ronnie. He flips the run at the 40. Easy play ahead of the 44, ahead of the 45-yard line. Ronnie Brown picks up 7-8 yards on that hard run. Carter Roten on the tackle for LSU.
1: Well, good blocking over the left side by Cooper Wallace and Trey Smith on the quick handoff to Ronnie Brown over the left side of Marcus McNeil. And first down, getting 8 yards. That's what Auburn's offense needs.
0: Spotted at the 44 of Auburn. A pickup of 7. Second down and 3. Approaching the 10-minute mark. Ball on the near hash mark. Ronnie Brown stays in the game. The only running back behind Campbell. They bring him down in motion, Taylor. And hand it off up the middle. Brown, they turn across the 50. It goes inside, turn at the 47-yard line. Ron Landry last line of defense for Ed O'Shea at the 47. That's an Auburn first down.
1: And what a surge over the right side this time. Ronnie Brown takes the handoff from Jason Campbell, and Troy Reddick this time getting in on the blocking. Then he wins over the right guard. And under at center, causing that big hole for Ronnie Brown to go another 8 yards.
0: First and 10 from the LSU 47. Trey Smith now in motion as the wide out to the far side, two to the near side, Taylor and Obamanu. Campbell changing his play at the line of scrimmage. Takes the snap, hands it off to Brown. Looks going on the right side for 45. Down to the 40, spins inside the 40 to the 39-yard line. Travis Daniels making the tackle.
3: And good evening once again, and we welcome you back to Pat Dye Field at Jordan Hare Stadium, where there will be a home opener tonight for your Auburn Tigers. It's Auburn and Southern Miss. Very glad to have you with us tonight, along with Jason Campbell, Brett Eddins, Brad Law, Patrick Tisdale, Gene Dulaney, Britt Bowen, and Ben Harling. I'm Andy Bersham. By the time, Jason Campbell, this game begins, and it was fun listening to you playing ball again, by the way, in that 2004 LSU game, and Brett down on the sidelines as well. This game will be about 55 minutes later than expected. What kind of effect does that have, or do you expect does that have, on this Auburn and Southern Miss ball club tonight?
4: I don't think it'll have a big effect, Andy, because it's still early enough. It's 7:50 kickoff. It's not like it's a 9, 10 o'clock type game where your body clock is kind of kicking in. So it's still early enough to have a great atmosphere, get kicked in. And it is your home opener, right? It gets no better than this. You got the crowd is just fanatic. It's exciting. Like, where else do you want to be right now besides being in Jordan Hare and getting ready to kick off the 2026 home opener?
3: And lightning delay. I don't believe we've had any rain. If we've had, it's been very, very minimal here at Jordan Hare Stadium. And the Auburn Tigers now making their way onto the field for this home opener for Auburn this season and the first home game for Alex Golish. Tigers won last week 17-16 against Baylor in Atlanta. Let's kind of get a feel for this sideline, and he'll be with us throughout tonight's ball game as we head it downstairs. Here's Brett Eddins.
5: After a really nice quick wait, we're down here. The field's a little soft today, so you might see some slipping and some slowdowns on the cuts, but the Tigers seem ready. The fans are definitely ready tonight.
3: Brett, you're right about that. I mean, this delay has had nothing. It does not dampen this crowd. They're ready for this one tonight, Jason.
4: Yeah, only thing it did was cut down the humidity. You know, we didn't get a whole bunch of sun. It was a cloud overcast, and now it's dark, and there's no humidity. It's a great night for college football. And you want to talk about having an opportunity to kick off your season opener, home opener, against a USM football team that you know want to come out and run the football. Auburn can set the tone early.
3: Toss of the coin tonight presented by Kia of Auburn, where you're always number one. Auburn's captains, Byron Brown, Elijah Melendez, Bryce Kane, Jeremiah Cobb, and Sylvester Smith-Reed.
6: Auburn, you're the home team. This side is heads, this side is tails. Make your decision loud enough to my apartment area.
7: Tails.
6: Tails is the call. It is head.
7: You want the ball.
6: You defer. You defer, so you want the ball. Which way do you want to defend? Or you want the ball, excuse me. Head. You can just take that way, flip it around.
5: Guys, we won the coin toss. We deferred to the second half, so we're kicking into the south end zone. Again, with the field being this soft from the rain the last couple of days and earlier today, it'd be interesting to see if we see any slipping or messed up ball handling. But the Tigers and these fans are definitely ready to kick it off here at Jordan Hare.
3: All right, Brett, thank you very much. We had a huge rain yesterday afternoon, last evening here, and a bit of a rain earlier today. But this field has seen no action, really, since a scrimmage and since Messi played here back in June, that friendly between Argentina and ISIS. The field looks like it's in fabulous condition for this one tonight between Auburn and Southern Miss. Give me a couple keys. I know we had some Ford F-150 keys earlier, Jason. Give me a couple keys now as this game's 55 minutes later getting started tonight.
4: Yeah, for Auburn, you're talking about, you know, going on defense first. That tells me that Coach Golish and his staff, him and DJ and these guys, they feel like they want to set the tempo early. And how you do that is you win up front and your one-on-one matchups in the trenches. And I think this defense is going to try to get after Southern Miss. Southern Miss ran over 300 yards a week ago. But I think today, against Auburn's defense, they want to set the tone. Xavier Atkins want to shoot the A-gap. You got guys that may be missing the starting lineup, but there's second-team guys that get an opportunity to get in that lineup tonight, and they get to show what they can do. And then offensively, you get a chance to get off the defense energy tonight. You get a chance when you get the ball, now you get a chance to set the tone as well in the trenches with the offensive line starting up first.
3: Connor Gibbs, 5'10", 184-pound senior from New Orleans, is Auburn's kickoff specialist. And he is out there. He will kick into the end zone in front of the Auburn student body. And deep to receive this kickoff is MJ Johnson, along with Landry Liddy. Steven Robinson is the up man for Southern Miss. These teams played last time in 2018, a game that was delayed for 3 hours because of a lightning delay. 55-minute delay here tonight, as Connor Gibbs gets set to get this one underway. He puts a right toe into it, kicks it away. It is high. It will not be returned as it goes out of the back of the end zone. 4 or 5 yards out of the back of the end zone. And Ethan Hampton will lead Southern Miss onto the field. 6'3", 220-pound redshirt junior from Elburn, Illinois. Started his career at Northern Illinois. Played last year at Illinois. 13 of 23 last week for 180 yards and a touchdown for Southern Miss. And up front for Auburn, Darian Smith and Jared Smith on the edges for the Tigers tonight. Understand, Deshaun Womack will not play for the Tigers tonight. First and 10 for Ole Miss. Right hash mark from the 25-yard line.
4: Yeah, it's the Auburn crowd already getting loud in this ball game early. See if that affects the communication of Southern Miss.
3: Empty set for Hampton. Trips go wide left for the Eagles. And pressure up front and a flag up front. And maybe some movement up front. That's Braden Kane, the 6'4 junior from Houston at left tackle, a transfer from Southern Miss. You heard from Tim Parker. He's the referee tonight. So it's first and 15 for the Golden Eagles.
4: Hey, you see the effect of the crowd noise. Even on the first play, it seemed like the snap was a little late, which is probably why they got the left tackle, with a false start.
3: Again, an empty set for Southern Miss on first and 15. Hampton pressured, throws, intercepted across the middle. Down to the left side, tries to get to the sideline, tackle, 10, 5, touchdown! Andre Jordan Jr., a pick six.
4: Andre Jordan Jr. in the right place at the right time. When you look at that play, Steven, Ethan Hampton thought he had a good pass, overshot his receiver, ran to the hands of Andre Jordan, who took it back for a touchdown. Auburn now has got another touchdown on the defense.
3: First career interception for Jordan as Auburn jumps out on the first play from scrimmage. Interception return for a touchdown. He got to the right sideline and into the end zone. McPherson for the extra point on the way. What a start for Auburn.
4: Yeah, you couldn't ask for a better start. Yeah, I don't know what else you can get besides getting a pick six for a touchdown to open up the game.
3: That's the second interception of the year for the Tigers, and that means another $1,000 for Children's of Alabama through the Picks for Kids program. Participating Chick-fil-A restaurants are donating $1,000 for each Tiger pick, up to $10,000. Ebor Chicken and War Eagle from Chick-fil-A. Down to the field, Brett Edens, a Cook's Pest Control sideline report.
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3: 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Fastest scoring play in Auburn history. Gibbs to kick it away. Booms it. No return for MJ Johnson. And it will be first and 10 at the 25. And part of that, Jason Campbell, not only the play by Jordan roaming across the middle, but pressure for the Tigers up front on Ethan Hampton.
4: Oh, yeah, you talk about the crowd noise created the first play, right? You get the false start, and now you put them in first and 15, and then Dallas Walker getting immediate pressure up front in the face of Hampton. Like Brett said, you weren't able to follow through as a quarterback. That ball goes high, lands in the arms of Jordan Jr., who runs it in for a touchdown. And that's the effect. Auburn has at least one touchdown, defensive touchdown, 25 straight seasons.
3: Robinson now the tailback. Bad snap. Hampton gets it. Robinson fights his way forward for a couple yards before he is pushed back by the interior of that Auburn defense led up front by Elijah Melendez.
4: Well, Elijah Melendez had a great game a week ago, 11 tackles, two tackles for a loss. Him and Eric Winters, both sophomores, true sophomores at that, had a great game a week ago.
3: Yard and a half for Robinson, second down and a long nine for Southern Miss. Empty set for Hampton. Sends three receivers wide left to the Auburn sideline. Single coverage on the right side with A.J. Little to the Southern Miss sideline. Hampton looks that way, floats it out to the tight end. Oh, is he taken down in a hurry? Taken down after 2 yards in the play. Jared Smith, along with Melendez, applying the pressure on the tight end. It will bring up third down for Southern Miss. A week ago, Southern Miss was 42% on third down.
4: Jared Smith last week got an interception against DJ Lagway, dropping back into coverage that time, playing the flat really well with some assistance from Elijah Melendez on that hit.
3: Third and seven for Southern Miss. At the Golden Eagle 28-yard line, more pressure. Looked like the left tackle, Kane, moved again, trying to keep Jared Smith out of the backfield. We'll get the call from Tim Barker. Again, that was Kane. He had Jared Smith bearing down on him, and he tried to get a quick step. And it's going to bring up third and 12 now for Southern Miss.
4: Yeah, you got crowd noise. You also know that you got a big long guy like Jared Smith coming off that left side, and his left tackle wants to get a head start. You mistimed that snap count. That's the second time they got a false start early in this ball game.
3: Third and 12 for the Golden Eagles from their 23-yard line. Tailback to the right of Hampton. Three wide receivers split left for the Golden Eagles, and there was more movement.
4: I think Auburn will get us and right back. De'Ron Smith.
3: Yeah.
4: Darian Smith offside.
8: Offside. Defense. Number 11. Unabated to the backfield. 5 yard penalty. Third down.
3: The right guard, Maui, turned his head. And I think Smith saw that and started his rush from the left end.
4: Yeah, as long as he's not moving any body parts, but his head can move and look inside. When he looked inside, Darian Smith thought that was a snap count and kind of got off too early.
3: All right. Third down and seven again. 13 minutes in the first. Auburn on top of Southern Miss, 7-0. Southern Miss scrimmages from the 28-yard line. The snap to Hampton. He throws in. It's almost intercepted by number 9, Elijah Melendez. He was trying to get the ball to Robinson, and he almost threw it right to Elijah Melendez.
4: Yeah, Auburn showed cover zero blitz. Everybody up on the line of scrimmage pre-snap. At the snap of the ball, you saw it drop out and only rush three. And Elijah Melendez almost ran right underneath that now route for an interception.
3: Christian Neptune drops to receive this punt. He stands at the Auburn 30. This punt from Dusty Zimmer. High and very short. Shanked it to the right side. Takes a good Southern Miss bounce, however, down that right sideline in front of the Southern Miss bench. And Auburn will get the ball for the first time in the first quarter of play. 12:41 to go in the first. Auburn on top of Southern Miss by a score of 7-0. And on to Victory, the premier events and experiences company for Auburn Athletics. 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Stay tuned. Auburn football continues in a moment.
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3: Auburn will scrimmage from the 23 after a pick six on the first play from scrimmage by Andre Jordan Jr. It is the fastest defensive touchdown in Auburn history, and maybe the fastest touchdown, fastest score in Auburn history. The last time Auburn did something similar, Kurt Crane recovered a fumble against Vanderbilt at Vandy at the 13:54 mark for a touchdown.
4: Yeah, just an incredible start. Like I said, that started all up front, winning in the trenches by Dallas Walker.
3: Cobb flanks the quarterback to his right. Coker goes wide left, a pair of receivers stacked to the right. Hand off, Jeremiah Cobb. Cobb head down, gets a yard, maybe two, gets close to the 25-yard line, and he gets 2 yards on the play. Jeremiah Cobb a week ago, 12 carries for 53 yards. Back to the line for the Tigers from the 25. Brown with time. Steps up in the pocket, throws. He tried to throw it across the middle to Keyshawn Singleton at the 30, but it was low and incomplete. And it will bring up 3rd down and 8 for Auburn.
4: Yeah, he wanted to go to Coker to his left. Didn't like what he saw, tried to come back to the right side. Had to get rid of the football.
3: 3rd and 8 for Auburn. Southern Miss puts 4 at the line of scrimmage. And rushes an extra man. Brown in the pocket, steps up, he's going to run it. Tops, 1st down and more. Brown out near midfield. He's across the 45-yard line and a 1st down for Byron Brown. 21 carries a week ago, 27 yards. He gets 20 for an Auburn 1st down on 3rd down.
4: Yeah, good quick decision by Byron by seeing an open in the middle and just took it.
3: Between the hashes, 1st and 10 at the 45, Cobb. Cobb gets 3 yards out to the 48-yard line. Taken down by number 13, Mathis Haygood, a redshirt junior from Fayetteville, Georgia.
4: And Auburn starting out an empty formation. Jeremiah Cobb goes out to the left outside of Coker.
3: Double wide receivers left, 3 to the right. Empty set for Byron Brown on 2nd and 6. Brown, quick drop. Now looks like he wants to run it. Rolls out to his right, still looking to throw. And he is taken down near the line of scrimmage again. Mathis Haygood coming up to corral the Auburn quarterback.
4: Yeah, that played like it was done from the start. They went to an empty formation, trying to get a quick snap, but no one blocked the right end.
3: Sure did.
4: I mean, the left end coming off inside linebacker.
3: Third down and a 7 for Auburn. Ball will be snapped from the Tiger 48-yard line. Cobb to the right of the Auburn quarterback. Send to the tight end Johnson in motion. Brown in the pocket. Looks. Now going to run it. Brown across midfield. First down, flag down, 35. He's to the 30. He's to the 20. He's to the 15, 10, 5. Touchdown. Touchdown, Byron Brown. If it stands, 52 yards and a touchdown, but there is a flag.
4: Yeah, Byron Shelley is a
8: listener. During the run, holding. Offense number 79. 10-yard penalty.
4: Just a heartbreaker anytime you run a 50-some-yard touchdown on a scramble and it comes back with a yellow flag, takes away a big score from Auburn and a big run from Byron on that long scramble.
3: Joe Simmons at left tackle is the one that's called for the hold. Nullifies a 52-yard touchdown run by Byron Brown and backs Auburn up. Now third down and long for Auburn.
4: Again on third down, Byron utilizing his legs to pick up the first down. The first one, he saw the middle of the field. He took off in that time. He didn't like what he saw and utilized his legs by making a quick decision.
3: Third and 17 for Auburn. Ball will be snapped from the Tiger 38-yard line at the right hash. Empty set for Brown. Single receiver to the Auburn sideline. Quad to the left side. They throw it out there. The pass is complete. Number 5, Chaz Nimrod on the screen. And another flag is thrown as Nimrod gets back to the original line of scrimmage. Likely will come back again if Southern Miss takes the penalty.
8: Holding. Offense. Number 82. The penalty will be declined. To resolve the play. It's fourth down.
3: Got the tight end Arliss Boardingham blocking in that screen. And Auburn will be forced to punt it away. And Hudson Cock will come out. 42.5 yards per punt last week against Baylor. Now just over 42 yards per punt in his Auburn career.
4: That play stalled and would have had a touchdown, but penalties.
3: A.J. Little stands inside the Southern Miss 10 to take this punt from Hudson Cock. 7-0 Auburn, 10:28 on a counting clock in the first quarter of play. Auburn brings a man in motion, and Cock gets it away. End over end, but short. It does take an Auburn bounce, but not a big Auburn bounce. Let's see where they mark it out of bounds. All the way out to the 19-yard line. Register your child ages 5 to 12 for the Auburn Tigers kickoff kid contest from Berkshire Hathaway Home Services. 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Southern Miss first and 10 from its 19 when play resumes. Auburn on top by a score of 7-0 with 10:16 to go in the first quarter. And this is the Auburn Sports Network.
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1: We're 10 seconds into the first quarter on the interception return by Anthony Jordan Jr. of 29 yards and a score. Auburn has an interception return for a touchdown now in 9 of the last 10 seasons. First down, handoff, and again, movement up front.
2: But another false start on Southern Miss. Auburn stem defensive front. Push it back.
1: We wait for the call from Jim Barker.
3: False start. Offense, number 62. 5-yard penalty. First down.
1: Aloha Maui.
2: Southern Miss like starting off first and 15, it seems like, early in this ball game. That's three times they've gotten a false start.
1: Well, they're coming out of that student end zone, aren't they?
2: You're right. That crowd noise has a big effect.
1: First and to 15. And Steven Robinson flanks Hampton to the left. From the left hash mark. Again, movement.
2: Man.
1: The tight end, John Rye Beck.
3: Offense, number 80. 5-yard penalty.
1: Beck, number 88, was the one that jumped, transfer from Arkansas.
2: Yeah, Beck seemed like he was anticipating a quick count.
1: Yeah. Now first and 20. The Golden Eagles going backwards. They're first and 20 from their own 9. Does that dial it up even more for D.J. Duncan in this defense?
2: Yeah, a lot of self-inflicted turnovers. I mean, penalties for Southern Miss.
1: Hampton, empty set. Brings Robinson in motion across the set. Hampton looks to his left. Now across the middle, he throws, passes complete. And out across the 20-yard line, we shy the first down out to the 22-yard line on the play.
2: Well, got a big hit by Caleb Harris on that dig route, but a good job by Hampton by looking front side. Didn't like what he saw. Got great pass protection, able to find this guy backside on a dig route.
1: A.J. Little with the catch. 14 yards, second down and 6 for the Golden Eagles. There's the snap to Hampton. Looks it back across the middle, passes complete. A tight end across the 30 out to the 32-yard line. Complete to Jeremiah Beck.
2: Yeah, that's that stick route concept. You saw Baylor run that a lot last week against the Auburn defense. And Auburn runs that same play as well, where you try to get about 5-6 yards as a spot route, really. You just find an open area in the zone. Great job of Hampton on that play.
1: First catch of the year for Beck. First down for Southern Miss out to the 31-yard line. Ball at the left hash. Robinson flanks Hampton to his right in the gun. Hampton drops the throw. Two-step drop, throws, pass in and caught by number 8, A.J. Little, with the catch across the middle. He's finding a zone across the middle. Xavier Atkins makes the stop for Auburn at the 35, just across the 35-yard line for Southern Miss.
2: Yeah, Xavier Atkins in the right place at the right time on that crossing route by A.J. Little. Almost able to deflect that ball, but good job of hanging on a little, keep him from getting upfield and picking up a first down.
1: Nate Johnson checks in on the far right of the Auburn defensive line. Tigers put 4 at the line of scrimmage, West 5. Hampton pressured, throws, pass complete, but to Little across the 40. That's enough for a first down for the Golden Eagles out to the 42-yard line. Stop made by Champ Anthony for the Tigers.
2: A quick decision by Hampton. Saw blitz coming right in his face, able to get the ball out to the flat to Little. Try to outflank the Auburn defense, understanding that pressure's coming.
1: Those are the football at the 42-yard line for Southern Miss. They were backed up to their 9. Now first down out to the Southern Miss 42. Hampton empty set. Sends three wide to the left side of the field. That's the wide side. The snap to Hampton. Looks across the middle. Pass incomplete. Trying to get it to the tight end again, Jeremiah Beck. And he was defended by Xavier Atkins for the Tigers.
2: You see Southern Miss trying to run a lot of crossing routes and a lot of flat routes, what we call where you're trying to outflank the defense in the flats, but then you try to come back with those crossers. You do that because you're expecting inside pressure from Auburn's defense, and it gets the ball out of the quarterback's hands quickly.
1: Hampton, the 7th different quarterback to start a game for Southern Miss in the last 7 seasons to open it.
2: That's not good.
1: 2nd and 10. Tailback in motion out of the backfield. Hampton with time in the pocket, throws it across the middle. The pass is complete into Auburn territory, down to the 45-yard line to Mario Sanders. Redshirt junior out of Minneapolis, Champ Anthony, defending for Auburn, but that should be a first down for Southern Miss.
2: I get a little late action by Southern Miss. It looked like you got to get Auburn for holding on defense.
1: Flag thrown behind the catch by Mario Sanders.
3: Illegal blindside raw, offense number 84.
1: Well,
3: 15-yard penalty, second down.
1: They got Broderick Peters, the tight end. Sanders, a week ago, a team high, 6 catches, 94 yards, and a touchdown.
2: Yeah, can't make that. That's an illegal hit. It used to be back in the day, as long as you hit him in the front, but now they call that a defenseless player.
1: Yeah, Caleb Harris was that defenseless player for Auburn. Takes away a first down. It will be second down and 11. For Southern Miss, back into Southern Miss territory at the 40.
2: Yeah, such a bad play for Southern Miss. You have to be upset if you're Coach Blake Alexander. You got your energy, you're moving the ball really well down the field, and all of a sudden you get a bonehead play where you hit a defenseless player. That sets you back 2nd.
1: 5th penalty already here in the first quarter for Southern Miss. Auburn brings pressure off the edge. Hampton, ball deflected at the line of scrimmage and incomplete. Trying to get to Elijah Singleton. The ball was deflected at the line, we believe, by Dallas Walker, the 4th. And it will bring up 3rd and 12 for Southern Miss.
2: And they got 3rd and 12, Southern Miss. Does DJ decide to bring pressure and go all out, blitz 0? Oh, he just played coverage here and made Southern Miss try to check the ball down and punt it.
1: He brought pressure on the last play. Now it's 3rd and 12.
2: Auburn showing man coverage.
1: Double wide receiver left. Tailback flanks the quarterback. Hampton drops to throw. Gets pressured. Hampton back to the line of scrimmage and taken down on the play. He may have a yard. That's about all on the play. Cody Sigler, transfer out of Arkansas State. Out of New Hope, Alabama, makes the stop. Boy, that penalty just stopped that Southern Miss drive.
2: Yeah, that penalty was just a killer. Like, if you just think about it, just the fact that you're moving the ball, you're taking the flats, you're taking the crosses, and you're going down the football field against a really good defense, and that backside hit was costly.
1: The punt away by Zimmer. Neptune calls for a fair catch. He lets it hit, and Auburn stays away from it, as they're taught to do, and down inside the 10-yard line as we get to Brad Law with a check of the Yellowwood scoreboard.
4: Okay, Andy, thank you very much. Julian Sayen finds Jeremiah Smith. The touchdown pass on Ohio State extends its lead at Texas in that big top 5 matchup. They've just gone to the half, Buckeyes over the Longhorns, 20-3.
1: Wow.
4: They just started the second half in Atlanta. Tennessee leads Georgia Tech by a couple of touchdowns, 24-10. And after scoring 50-plus last week, Sam Leavitt has thrown 3 interceptions, and 8th-ranked LSU leads Louisiana Tech by 3 at the half, 10-7 on the Yellowwood scoreboard.
1: 6:33 to go in the first quarter here. Game that was delayed 55 minutes with a lightning delay. Auburn on top, 7-0. Tigers with the ball, first down. From the Auburn 7, left hash mark. Cobb the tailback. Snap and the handoff to Jeremiah Cobb. Cobb with a leap out to the 15-yard line for the Tigers. Going off left guard. 8 yards on the carry by Jeremiah Cobb.
2: Good starter off the goal line.
1: 2nd and 2 for the Tigers. Play action and a roll out. Brown throws it up the sideline. Pass is caught. Chaz Nimrod into the Southern Miss territory. A first down for the Tigers.
2: That's what running the football does for you. You get that hard play action on a boot route, and then you get Chimrod coming from the backside for a gain of 24.
1: Wilson Zero, by the way, is checked in for Auburn at left guard right now. Auburn right back to the line of scrimmage. Cobb, left side, following Zero and out across the 45-yard line. They'll give him the 47 before he's brought down by Mathis Haygood.
2: Auburn got an offensive lineman asking for help.
1: And I believe that's Cole Skinner. They're looking at his helmet. I'm not sure that there's anything wrong. This just may be an equipment timeout, but he's going to have to come off the field. Now, they're just taking a look at his helmet. He appears to be fine.
2: A buckle seemed like it came loose on the left side.
1: So Zera at left guard right now. And the right guard is Jack Layer. Jack came in at left guard on that game-winning touchdown run last week at Baylor after both Skinner and Strand were injured on the same play in the fourth quarter. Auburn doing some moving up front with those offensive linemen, trying to get that push that they need from the middle three. Best is the center. Second and three for Auburn from the Tiger 46. Snap, play action. Brown looks up the sideline, pass is caught, but I believe out of bounds. Number 82, Arliss Boardingham, senior from Van Nuys, California. Good pass, but just out of bounds.
2: Arliss got to do just a little bit better job of leaving a little bit room for Byron to be able to place that ball on the sideline. Just ran out of real estate.
1: Auburn 1-for-2 on third down in this game. Last week, Auburn pretty good on third down, 56% in that win against Baylor.
2: Anything above 40% on third downs is a really good job by the offense.
1: This is third and three, and Baylor walks four up to the line of scrimmage. Now five up to the line of scrimmage. Brown looking to bring a man in motion. Nope, no man in motion. Byram steps back, flag thrown on the play. Byram going to run, head fake. Up the sideline, he gets close to the first down. He's going to be shy of the first down, but again, a flag on the play.
3: Illegal formation, number 65 of the offense, was not lined up completely on the line of scrimmage. 5-yard penalty, third down.
1: So that gets Stanton Ramil too far off the line of scrimmage.
2: Yeah, they changed that rule about 2 years ago where the tackles have to move up on the football and not have that, what they call it, a cheated stance of being.
1: He was almost 2.5 yards off the line of scrimmage.
2: Yeah, I think they'll see that one.
1: They did. Third and eight for Auburn now. Tigers will scrimmage from their own 41. Mapson is the tailback for Auburn. From the right hash. Brown to throw it. In the pocket, gonna run it. Byram, nice move. First down, midfield, across midfield for the Tigers. Into Southern Miss territory at the 47-yard line for the first down for Auburn.
2: You talk about coming into this ball game that Auburn may not run Byram as much by design runs, but he's definitely taking off and using his legs for a gain of 14.
1: Byram Brown now 3 carries, 31 yards. Hand off Mapson, right side. He's to the 40. He gets 9 yards on the play. Landon is Sylvie, safety with the stop, but not before Omar Mapson gets 8 yards on the carry for Auburn.
2: That's a nice play on first down. Get Omar Mapson.
1: Second, 1.5 yards for the Tigers. From the right hash, double wide receivers right. Nimrod goes in motion behind the quarterback. Hand off, no. Brown looks. He throws up the seam. Pass is caught near the 20-yard line. That's Singleton with the catch for Auburn. And a first down for the Tigers.
2: A nice throw by Byram on that as well to protect Singleton. Running that backside dig route. Not keeping him upright. Having to go low and protect himself on the catch for a gain of 17.
1: Right back to the line of scrimmage from the 22. First down for Auburn. Brown looks up the seam. Wide open. Touchdown, Auburn. Jonathan Eccles. Wide open, friends. Touchdown, Auburn.
2: Great play call by Coach Gordon and Coach Dolish. You get the defense sucking up by running the ball to Omar inside. Everybody's coming up. Bryce Byram with his scrambling ability. That time caught Southern Miss being nosy inside the run play. Great play action pass to hit Skinner for a touchdown. Hit Echols, I'm sorry, for a touchdown to Auburn.
1: Fifth career touchdown for Jonathan Echols, the first in his Auburn career. And Alex McPherson is on for the extra point. Out of the hold of Hudson Cock, Hudson Powell will snap it. Flag down, kick on the way, it's good. The flag's thrown in the end zone.
3: The try is good. Illegal substitution, more than 11 players defense. The penalty will be declined.
1: And with 3:45 to go in the first quarter, play the Auburn defense. They just started at the 9-yard line.
2: Yeah, great drive. Like I said, missed up with the run play. You get Jeremiah Cobb going, you get Omar Masson, and then Byron again on those third downs, utilizing his leg and scrambling ability. Nice job of extending that drive.
1: SunSouth John Deere drive summary, 93 yards, 8 plays, 2 minutes and 51 seconds. Touchdown pass to Jonathan Echols of 22 yards from Byron Brown. Auburn 14, Southern Miss nothing. 3:45 in the first. Stay tuned. Auburn football continues in a moment.
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1: 3:45 in the first. Tigers up 14-0. 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MJ Johnson to take this kickoff from Connor Gibbs, whose first two kickoffs have sailed out of the back of the end zone. 14-0 Tigers, 93 yards, 8 plays, 251. The touchdown pass from Brown to Eccles. Byron, 4 of 6 for 72 yards and a touchdown. And 3 carries on the ground for 31 yards for Byron in this first quarter of play. Gibbs puts a boot into it and booms it, and there will be no return. We'll send it downstairs. Cook's Pest Control sideline report with Brent Eddins.
2: We've heard all week from Alex Golish and Joel Gordon talking about wanting to remain on schedule and to find chunk plays. Right there you saw a good example of staying on schedule. A lot of it behind freshman Wilson Zier, and then chunk plays. So far today we've got 3 chunk plays of over 20 yards. So the Tigers are able to set it up with some power runs and then throw some haymakers at Southern Miss when they get the chance.
1: Gordon and Brown have worked in each of the last 4 years together. It's the first time Auburn's had a QB-OC combo together for 2 seasons since Brandon Cox and Al Borges back in 2007. Jamaris Wilder in the game at the tailback. They throw to the sideline. It's a pass and a catch of about 5 yards on the play. Mario Sanders with the catch for Southern Miss, and they will give him 4 yards on the play. Second down and a 6.
3: Aaron Winters' closing speed is so fast. It's like a lightning out of a bottle. As soon as that guy catches the ball in the flat, he doesn't give him much room to get many yards after the catch. You saw a week ago how making that great tackle to save the game and then play.
1: Second and 6 from the 29 for Southern Miss. Ball at the right hash. Tight end Preston Kilgore sets up in the slot among 3 receivers right side. Auburn brings an extra man, and that's Melendez. He takes down Hampton, who throws short on the play. Hampton just trying to get rid of it before Elijah Melendez, who had a career-high 12 tackles last week, had a sack right there.
3: I don't know how Hampton was able to get rid of that football, but it did a great job from Elijah Melendez. Came untouched through the B gap on the left side, and Hampton just able to get that ball out in the area of a receiver to force a third down.
1: Third and a 6 from the right hash. Trips wide left. That's the wide side of the field. Auburn puts 5 at the line of scrimmage. Southern Miss, 0 of 2 on third down tonight. 14-0 Tigers. The snap to Hampton. He looks to the sideline, now rolls out to his right, and Hampton up the sideline, shy of the first down. Coming up to make the hit, Sylvester Smith-Reed. It's going to be about a yard and a half shy of the first down.
3: Got a big hit by Sylvester Smith coming inside out. Hampton moving up in the pocket, trying to scramble and get that first down along the Southern Miss sideline. Took a big hit.
1: And it looks like Southern Miss

0: with Auburn on top 14-0. We got a check of the Yellowwood scoreboard with Bradford T. Law.
1: All right, Andy, thank you very much. Outside the SEC, 13th-ranked Texas Tech playing in Corvallis. Their lead over Oregon State, only 7, 14-7 as they go to halftime in Corvallis. And the Cy-Hawk Trophy up for grabs tonight at number 21, Iowa. But it's Iowa State with the three-point lead in that rivalry matchup, 13-10, early third quarter. Back home in the SEC, number 9, Ole Miss, predictably cruising against Charlotte. Rebels on top, 27-0 at the half. That's a Yellowwood scoreboard. Andy, back to you.
0: All right, thank you very much.
2: And I tell you what a difference between week one and week two. Sam Levitt, they looked untouchable last week at LSU, and today with three picks, only up by three so far against La Tech.
0: He's touchable, isn't he?
2: Yeah. I'll show you just the week to week in college football, you just never know.
0: Southern Miss will go for it on fourth down. Southern Miss, 2 of 2 last week on fourth down. This is fourth and a yard and a half. Hampton, play action, throws it down the Auburn sideline, and it is caught. Intercepted! All intercepted! Andre Jordan Jr., the second of the game!
2: Yeah, shot by the gutsy play call of Southern Miss to take a shot down the field on 4th and 1 on their own side of the field. Running, try to run and get the first. Ashford had a guy open if he throws it out there. But what a play by Auburn defense again, creating another turnover.
0: Had a man open. Hampton looking to the Auburn sideline, got a little bit of pressure, threw it, had a man open, and it was deflected out of the hands of Sanders to Jordan. Andre did not have an interception coming into tonight. By halftime, he has at least two. That's the third interception of the year for the Tigers. It's another $1,000 for Children's of Alabama through the Picks for Kids program. Participating Chick-fil-A restaurants donating $1,000 for each Tiger pick, up to $10,000. Eat more chicken and more eagle from Chick-fil-A.
2: Yeah, new boy Fagan's on the coverage on that last play, able to get there right as the ball and deflecting that pass for Andre Jordan to get the interception.
0: First down for the Tigers. From the 41, the snap to Brown. Looks to the far side, gets the ball there. Number 9, Deshaun Spencer. Sideline, first down and more. Into Southern Miss territory. A flag and a late hit coming up against the Golden Eagles.
2: Deshaun Spencer, telling the kid out of Mobile.
3: After the play was over, personal foul, unnecessary roughness, late hit out of bounds. Defense number 2. 15-yard penalty, automatic first down.
0: First Auburn catch for Deshaun Spencer, 5'11", 175, out of Mobile, true freshman. Had over 1,300, almost 1,400 yards in catches last year with 20 touchdowns.
2: Yeah, Southern Miss has got to be telling themselves discipline football, because right now they're looking very undisciplined with all the penalties and false starts to start this ball game.
0: First down for the Tigers. At the 31-yard line of Southern Miss. Double wide receivers right. Brown, play action, throws it near side. Pass is caught by Nimrod. Nimrod gets about a yard to the 30. The defender who brought him down on the play, Jair Brown, lost his helmet. He'll have to come off the field.
2: Yeah, trying to throw that swing right out to Nimrod. Try to get the ball in his hands with one-on-one coverage. See if he can make a guy miss.
0: Second down and 8 for the Tigers. A snap to Brown. Play action by Byram. Looks up the sideline. One-on-one coverage to the end zone. Touchdown! Jeremiah Coger! Perfectly thrown! Byram Brown! 29 yards to Jeremiah Coger! His first Auburn touchdown! Touchdown Auburn!
2: 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Put that ball right on the money. 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
2: He technically caught that ball with one hand. At first, immediately left handed, took two steps with the ball in his left hand. And then at the end, as he's going down, his right hand secures it. But all about, do they give him the left hand as a catch for a touchdown, or are they going to say the right hand at the end?
0: Well, does it come out as he's going out of bounds? Does he

0: No, that ball, they tried to knock it away from behind it. Southern Miss defensively.
1: Hey, Carter with his left hand got both feet in bounds.
0: That's Champ Lewis, who is defending on the play. Jeremiah Coker says, I caught it. You could read his lips on the sideline. We'll wait for the replay review.
1: A great throw.
0: Sure was.
1: Great catch as well by his left hand. It sounded like he just brought the right hand to just keep the ball from falling out once he hit the ground. I think they may give him the catch.
0: Communication with Birmingham, the call.
2: You, the rolling is an incomplete pass. The receiver did not establish run control. The body part down and bounds. It's third down at the previous spot.
0: Should be second down, right? Not third.
1: Should be second down.
0: Yeah, second down and nine, I believe. Well, this was a great pass by Byron Brown, and Coker perhaps bobbled it as he was going out of bounds. Didn't secure it as he was going out of bounds.
1: The thing is, he caught it with his left hand and took two steps inside the, before going out. And he just took his right hand to secure the catch.
0: The scoreboard says second and eight. The sideline marker says third and eight for Auburn.
1: That's good.
0: Ball at the 19-yard line. It is third down. Double wide receivers left for the Tigers. With another tight end in the slot. Single receiver down the near side. Brown in the pocket. Now rolls out of the pocket. Looking to throw it up the field. Stays away from a defender. Throws and incomplete. Intended for Singleton. It would have been enough for the first down, but Colby Albert, the Sun Belt Player of the Week, Defensive Player of the Week, who had three interceptions last week for Southern Miss, defending on the play. And this will be a long field goal attempt by Alex McPherson, one of two from between 40 and 49. This is a 46-yard attempt. The holder is Hudson Cock. Hudson Powell will snap it just inside the hash. Kick on the way, plenty of distance, and right down the middle for Alex McPherson.
1: Great kick right there. It's good to see from Alex McPherson. He came through that one.
0: McPherson, plenty of leg. And the Tigers now lead 17-0 with a minute 31 to go in the first quarter. So we send it downstairs. Brett Edens, the Cook's Pest Control sideline report.
3: Great job by the Tigers there to bounce back after the interesting replay call there. Getting a great kick from Alex McPherson. Always great to get points with the defense pitching the shutout. Now just got to come out and finish the first quarter strong.
0: Yeah, I'm not sure there were a lot on that Auburn sideline that agreed with the call that Jeremiah Coker did not make that touchdown catch.
1: Yeah, I'd like to see what's the explanation, Andy, because he caught the ball with his left hand, took two steps inside the end zone before stepping out of bounds. And then took his right hand just to secure from the ball coming out when he hit the ground. I guess you got to have both hands, or at least one hand, is secured all the way to the ground without switching hands.
0: Connor Gibbs had to kick it away. MJ Johnson has just watched every kickoff tonight sail well over his head. He's standing at the goal line as Gibbs boots it away. This is a low line drive kick up the sideline and just gets into the end zone. And Southern Miss will have first and 10 at its 25. Sun-South, John Deere Drive summary for Auburn. 30 yards in five plays, 48 seconds. Alex McPherson's 47-yard field goal after the second interception of the night by Jordan gives Auburn a 17-0 lead with a minute 31 to go in the first quarter of play. Andre Jordan Jr., a pair of picks, including a pick six, 10 seconds into this game. Yeah, Tigers lead 17-0.
1: That gets your confidence going. If you think about Connor Gibbs, he's a transfer from Southern Miss. He came over the year before last.
0: First down from the 25 right hash mark. Tight end goes in motion to the Southern Miss sideline. The snap to Hampton. Looks, throws a slant. It is complete for 7 yards on the play. Number 9, Jalen Himes with the catch. His second catch of the year for Southern Miss.
1: They're running double slants to the field. Hampton took the outside slant. Creating a second and 3 for Southern Miss.
0: To the Southern Miss 32-yard line at the left hash mark. Clock rolling down a minute 4, minute 3 in the first quarter, with Auburn leading by a score of 17-0.
1: And he's talking about Andre Jordan, the transfer. Andre Jordan Jr., transfer from UCLA.
0: Southern Miss breaks the huddle Play clock is down to 5. Southern Miss has already taken a timeout in this quarter. Down to 1, and Southern Miss has to take its second timeout.
2: Second charge timeout. Southern Miss. 30 seconds.
0: They didn't get out of that huddle until about the 11-second mark on the play clock.
1: Typically, when you do that, that means you're going to go quick count. But they, like you said, Andy, they was kind of methodical about getting to the line of scrimmage.
0: This is a second stint for Blake Anderson on the sideline in Hattiesburg. His first stop was with head coach Larry Fedora from 2008 to 11, and then later returned last season as the offensive coordinator, and then this season named the head coach. So only one timeout remaining for Southern Miss.
1: Coach Huff taking over the job at Memphis, left Southern Miss after a good season a year ago. Blake Anderson was the offensive coordinator, took the head coaching job, and had to replace 70 new players.
0: Second and 3 for Southern Miss from their 32-yard line. Auburn moves up front to its right. Hampton rolls to his right. Pass is complete. MJ Johnson, first down to the 40-yard line for Southern Miss. First down with a half minute to go in the first quarter for Southern Miss. Tigers on top, 17-0.
1: The Southern Miss running what you call a half motion across, and they try to, they may take this to half, it's the second quarter.
0: Down to 15 seconds to go in the quarter. They haven't broken out of the huddle yet. They have time on the play clock. They can just run the first quarter out, and it's what I think Southern Miss is going to do. We're down to 3 seconds in the first quarter. A first quarter dominated by Auburn at the end of one. A game delayed by 55 seconds. Auburn fans didn't have to wait long for its first score. 10 seconds into the ballgame, Andre Jordan Jr., the first of his 2 interceptions. It was a pick 6. And as we go to the second, Auburn leads Southern Miss 17-0. This is the Auburn Sports Network.
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0: Brad Law back at Jordan-Hare Stadium, a dominant first quarter. 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Make every moment your winning moment. Auburn nearly doubling up Southern Miss in total yardage, 147-75. Auburn in the first quarter ran 18 plays, so did Southern Miss. But the 2-1 discrepancy in total yardage in favor of the Tigers. Auburn with 3 explosive plays and could have had 2 more. A long touchdown run by Byron Brown called back due to a holding penalty. And then a 29-yard pass to Koger, which was called back
7: upon replay review. As it is, though, Auburn moving the field, running and passing, 60 yards on the ground, 87 through the air. Southern Miss, meanwhile, 9 yards rushing, 66 passing yards for the Golden Eagles. They are 0 of 3 on third down, 0 of 1 on fourth down. Andre Jordan Jr. with 2 interceptions. First time Auburn has had 2 interceptions in the first quarter of a game in 13 years. It adds up to a 17-0 Auburn advantage as we get underway in the second quarter. Once again, Andy Burcham, Jason Campbell.
0: All right, Brad, thank you. Jordan, 19th different Auburn player in the last 30 seasons with 2 or more interceptions in a game. And as Brad mentioned, he did that in the first quarter. The second quarter starts first and 10 at the Southern Miss 40. First down from the right hash. Tailback off the right side runs into Dallas Walker III, who immediately pushes. Oh, that was St. Ferrier. I'm sorry. St. Ferrier, big number 99 up front for Auburn.
1: They got big 99 in the game right now. Walter Mathis Jr., transfer from LSU. Nate Johnson, a transfer from Missouri and Appalachian State.
0: Second down and 9 after the 1 yard gain.
1: DeMarcus Riddick, known as a linebacker, but lining up as that left edge.
0: Sure is.
1: In this series.
0: The tailback is Jamaris Wilder, redshirt junior out of Sarasota, Florida. Transferred from Louisville. Hampton throws that way. Ball was batted down at the line. I think that was Riddick get out of hand on that one. Jason mentioned Riddick coming up to play off the edge. Put his left hand up and deflected that pass that was intended for Wilder.
1: Yeah, another blitz by Auburn defense that came untouched right in front of Hampton's face, forcing him to throw that ball to the flat to get rid of Elijah Melendez.
0: Hampton may see Elijah Melendez in his sleep tonight.
1: Yeah,
0: number 9 has been in that backfield a lot.
1: Probably ready to get out of Jordan Hare already.
0: Third down and 9. Southern Miss 0 of 3 on third down tonight. Pass out to the flat, incomplete, intended for Mario Sanders. And Southern Miss now 0 of 4 on third down. And Dusty Zimmer out to punt it away.
1: Southern Miss trying to throw the ball quickly, get the ball out of the quarterback's hand to keep from taking so much punishment and try to outflank the Auburn defense against these blitzes. Right there, receiver not able to hang on to the football.
0: Christian Neptune stands up at the Auburn 21-yard line to take this punt from Dusty Zimmer, a sophomore from Gold Coast, Australia. Flag is thrown high. Neptune up, calls for a fair catch. About the 27-yard line, but again, a flag thrown at the line of scrimmage.
2: Illegal formation, kicking team. More than 4 players in the backfield. The 5-yard penalty will be enforced from the end of the kick. It's first down.
0: Just a 32-yard punt by Zimmer, and Auburn gets 5 more yards after the penalty.
1: A lot of penalties by Southern Miss and his ball game.
0: That's their 7th of the game, Jason.
1: Yeah, 7th penalty in this game already. And being crucial penalties. One eliminated promising drive they had.
0: Byron Brown on the night, 6 of 10 for 87 yards and a touchdown. He's run 3 more times for 31 yards. He's averaging over 10 yards a carry. First down, first catch for Auburn in the second half. Tigers scrimmage from the 32-yard line. The snap from Cole Best to the Auburn quarterback. Brown looks, throws, pass, caught across the 35 to the 36. Chaz Nimrod with the catch for Auburn.
1: Kobe Albert from Southern Miss. Great closing speed on that hitch route by Nimrod.
0: Albert with the 3 picks last week for Southern Miss. Second down for Auburn. Handoff to Jeremiah Cobb. Head down, first down for Auburn before he is turned backwards. Tigers needed 5. I think he got about 5.5. That's a first down on the carry by Jeremiah Cobb. His 6th carry of the night for 25 yards. First down for the Tigers from the 42. Play action, Brown steps and he throws, going deep and incomplete. Receiver cut off the route. The closest man to the ball was a Southern Miss defender. It was Neptune that cut off the route early, and Jair Brown was the closest one to that ball. Maybe a little miscommunication there between the Auburn quarterback and his receiver.
1: And you can see Byron after the play telling Neptune to keep going, keep going.
0: Second and 10 for Auburn from the Tiger 42. Zierer at left guard for the Tigers. Skinner back in at right guard, surrounding Cole Best. Second down. Handoff. Jeremiah Cobb. And Cobb moved forward on the tackle on the play.
1: Almost had that cut back in there. Yep. He did a really good job of keeping his feet moving inside the line of scrimmage and almost saw a quick cut back. But Southern Miss quickly closed.
0: Yep. Jameer Lewis made the stop, but not after a five-yard gain. So it's third and five for Auburn from the Tiger 47. Play clock at 12. Brown calls the signals from the shotgun. Brings Neptune in motion across the set, left or right to left. Brown drops in pressure. Now rolls out to his right, looking downfield. Going to try to run it. He's going to lose yardage. He'll lose about 3 yards on the play. Running the short side of the field. He was looking downfield the whole way, but couldn't find a man. And took a loss on the play. And it will bring up third down and a chance for Hudson Cock to pin Southern Miss deep.
1: Yeah, they motioned them, Neptune, across the field and try to run what you call curls. Curl routes and just trying to find an open zone. Didn't like what he saw, tried to scramble to the right and catch Keyshawn.
0: I think he was looking for Jake Johnson, but Johnson was double teamed on the play.
1: Good coverage by Southern Miss on that series.
0: Hudson Cock to punt it away. Short and off the right side. Boy, that was a great chance to pin him, and then he shanked it. And not a big punt from Cock. And it will be first and 10 for Southern Miss at the 20-yard line. 11:54 remaining in the first half. The Auburn Tigers lead Southern Miss on this kickoff on the plane, 17-0. And Auburn football continues in a moment.
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0: 11:54 remaining in the first half. Tigers lead 17-0 against Southern Miss. Since 2013, Auburn is 80-46 when it forces a turnover. It's 50-18 when it forces turnovers, a pair of at least two turnovers in a game. Auburn has two interceptions tonight, both by Andre Jordan Jr., and the first was a pick six.
1: Back-to-back games, they've created turnovers. If you just go for a week ago, you get an interception and a fumble.
0: Yep, had two turnovers on back-to-back drives against Baylor early in that one. Tigers won 17-16, lead 17-0 with 11:54 to go in the second quarter. First and 10 for Baylor, for Southern Miss at its 20. Hampton, pressure, down he goes. Back at the 14-yard line. Number 96, Malik Autry from nearby Opelika, Alabama, gets the stop for the Tigers and the sack.
1: And Malik Autry, great job on the inside, creating a move, getting the sack for a -5 loss for Southern Miss. He just overpowered two guys.
0: Second and 15, first sack of the game for the Tigers, first sack of the year for Malik Autry. Second and 15 for Southern Miss at the 15, just inside the 15. Auburn rushes five. Hampton across the middle, pass complete, across the 20, out to the 21-yard line. Preston Kilgore with the catch. Xavier Atkins with the stop for Auburn. It will bring up third down and 9 for Southern Miss. The Golden Eagles are looking for their first third down conversion of the night. 0-4.
1: Yeah, Southern Miss throw a lot of short games tonight. Now it's third down and 9. Auburn looked to play coverage, looked man-to-man.
0: Southern Miss needs the 30 for a first down. Hampton looks to the Auburn sideline now across the middle. Pass is caught and taken down quickly on the play. Number 8, A.J. Little with the catch. Jared Smith with the stop for Auburn.
1: The Auburn defense did their job on that one. You take away the deeper routes, force Southern Miss to throw the crossing route. You rally and tackle. Southern Miss has to punt the football.
0: First three and out of the night for the Auburn defense. Three and out tracker driven by Truckworks, a official commercial truck dealer of the Auburn Tigers. Zimmer to punt it away. Neptune to take it. End over end. Neptune driven back to the 25-yard line. Makes his first man miss, and a second flag comes down. He's across the 30 and out to the 40 and near the 44-yard line before he's shoved out of bounds. But get a flag down, and I think this is going to come back. Probably a block in the back by the Tigers after a 48-yard punt. It will negate a 19-yard return.
1: Yeah, based off the reaction from the Auburn coaching staff.
0: Yeah, that's Auburn's special teams coach.
2: During the kick, illegal block in the back, receiving team, number 30. The 10-yard penalty will be enforced at the spot where the kick ended. It's first down.
0: 9:48 to go in the first half of play. Auburn 17, Southern Miss nothing. Stay tuned. This is the Auburn Sports Network.
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0: The block in the back penalty, Auburn will scrimmage from its 15-yard. 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Auburn with all three timeouts plus the two-minute timeout. First and 10 from the Tiger 15-yard line.
1: Auburn's had some explosive plays tonight. Two of them elevated, one by a flag, and the other one was thought was a great catch by Coger in that left end zone. Called as an incomplete pass.
0: Nimrod and Spencer wide left. Double wide receivers right for the Tigers on first and 10 from the 15. Spencer comes in motion left to right. Snap, handoff. Tailback. Hit at the line of scrimmage. Maybe a yard on the play, and that's about all. Omar Mabson from Auburn High School with the carry. Gets a yard on the play. Second down for Auburn.
1: He tried to run motion across to get the defense distracted and then come out the backside.
0: Now Spencer joins the Auburn quarterback in the backfield. Mabson in the slot to the right, and I think Omar moved. Got a little anxious.
2: Full start. Offense. Number 29. 5-yard penalty. Second down.
1: Andy, you talked about it. You know, how much of an effect does a delay cause? You don't think it caused too much effect because it's not late tonight. But I'm starting to think, I see both teams with some careless penalties. Makes me wonder if that delay did cause a little bit of anxiousness.
0: Second and 14, Cobb now in the backfield for the Tigers. Snap, Brown. Looks, flushed out of the pocket to his right. Looks upfield, throws, passes complete, first down. Pass to number 82, Arliss Boardingham. Tiger tight end, and a first down for the Tigers. Out to the 29-yard line.
1: Yeah, good job of Byron getting outside the pocket, keeping his eyes downfield. Maybe to find his receiver, Boardingham.
0: First down for the Tigers from the 29-yard line, right hash mark. Short side of the field, the boundary for Southern Miss. Handoff comes to Cobb, goes wide left, up the sideline, 10 yards and a first down for Auburn. As we pause 10 seconds for station identification in the Auburn Sports Network.
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0: Cobb gets 11 yards, a first down for Auburn out to the 40. First down from the left hash mark for the Tigers. Trips to the Auburn sideline. Brown play action. Now rolls out to his right. Sets up. He heaves it down the middle of the field. Cut! Cut by Coger at the 15, and he's forced out of bounds. He started wide right, worked his way all the way across the field for a first down for the Tigers. And it's first and 10 for Auburn in the Chick-fil-A red zone. 35 yards.
1: Great timing on that play created by Byron. Get outside. You saw, you thought the left end had beat the right tackle, but got a good pickup, and he just got outside, kept his eyes downfield again, and threw a rope to Coker for a big game.
0: To the 15-yard line of Southern Miss, first down for the Tigers. From the left hash, Brown, quarterback draw. Brown goes down after a loss of two on the play. Stop made by Mathis Haygood, the redshirt junior from Fayetteville, Georgia. Loss of two on the play, second and 12.
1: First design quarterback run tonight we've seen from Auburn.
0: Second and 12 for the Tigers. Brown on a rollout to his right, looks downfield. He throws it to the end zone, incomplete. He led Deshaun Spencer just a little too much. Defense for Malachi Murphy, the corner.
1: Malachi Murphy was in perfect position. If he throws an accurate ball, it's probably an interception. So good job of trying to lead Spencer as best as he can to give him an opportunity to catch the ball. But nothing wrong with a throwaway in that situation.
0: Jake Johnson checks in along with Keyshawn Singleton on this third down and 11 for Auburn. Excuse me, Jason. From the 16-yard line of Southern Miss, ball at the left hash. Brown flanked right and left. Now sends Cobb in motion, sets up in the slot to the right. Byram looked up the middle, throws, pass caught. Shy of the first down, pass was complete to Keyshawn Singleton. It's going to be about 2.5 yards shy of the first down.
1: Auburn left, they're going to go for it.
0: Yep.
1: Good job of Byron on that last play. Looking left, didn't like what he saw. Kept his feet in the pocket, didn't get antsy. Able to find Keyshawn on a stop route.
0: It's a fourth and a full three for Auburn. Tigers are 0-1 on fourth down last week. Brown checks with the sideline. Ball at the left hash. Cobb is his tailback. Play action, rollout on the right side. Brown floats it to the end zone. It's caught. Touchdown. Touchdown. Deshaun Spencer. He came back to number 9 for a touchdown over.
1: For a minute, I thought he might have led him too far. Deshaun Spencer wide open. Great play action. Fake inside to Jeremiah Cobb. Get Byron on the outside on the edge. Makes the defense have to react up. You sneak out Deshaun Spencer. And I call it a free throw pass to Spencer for the touchdown.
0: And he had that one the whole way. They don't have to review this one. First career touchdown for Deshaun Spencer at 20 last year in high school. His first collegiate touchdown. And McPherson on for the extra point. 91 of 91 in his Auburn career. And with 6:40 to go in the first half of play, Tigers drive the field and increase the lead. 24-0, Auburn leads Southern Miss. Stay tuned, Auburn football continues in a moment.
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1: 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Tiger Talk starts at 6 p.m. Central. Alex Gillis recaps Southern Miss and looks ahead to the SEC opener against Florida. That's Tiger Talk, Wednesday night at 6 Central. Now, back to kickoff on the plains.
0: SunSouth John Deere Drive summary for Auburn, 85 yards, 8 plays, 3 minutes and 8 seconds. Deshaun Spencer's first touchdown catch. An 8-yard strike from Byram Brown. 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Byram Brown, 11 of 17, 152 yards, 2 touchdowns, and he had another one taken away. MJ Johnson will take this kickoff from Connor Gibbs. SeatGeek makes it easy to find tickets so you can be a part of all the action this season. Whether you're buying or selling tickets, SeatGeek, the official ticket marketplace of Auburn football. Let's go, Tigers! SeatGeek. 24-0 Auburn, 6:40 to go in the first half of play. Tigers still have all their timeouts left after that drive. And Gibbs will kick it to the north end zone. Booms it. No chance for Johnson to return it. As we send it downstairs, Brett Edens with a Cook's Pest Control sideline report.
2: The Tigers were excited on the sideline watching the offense drive down after that penalty on the punt, converting on third and fourth down, and then finishing with a great pass to a sensational freshman, Deshaun Spencer. The sidelines were excited to see the guys make plays when they needed to. The offense seems like it's definitely gaining confidence.
0: And a Brown could have run it in as well. He had two options, run it in himself or flip it to Deshaun Spencer for the touchdown.
3: Quarterback light touchdown passes.
0: You're right. 6:40 in the first. 24-0 Auburn. Southern Miss first and 10 from his 25 left hash mark. The snap to Hampton. Hand off up the middle. They try to bounce it outside, get 4 yards on the play. Steven Robinson at 23 carries, 123 yards, and 3 touchdowns last year. Transferred in from Coffeyville Community College in Kansas. Nate Johnson with the stop for the Tigers. 6'5 senior from Gaffney, South Carolina. Transferred from Missouri and Appalachian State most recently. Gain of 4, second and 6 from the 29 for the Golden Eagles. The snap, Hampton, empty set, throws it out left side. Singleton with the catch. Singleton about 3 yards shy of the first down. It's going to bring up 3rd and 3 for the Golden Eagles, who are 0-5 on third down tonight.
3: Yeah, Auburn doing a nice job on third down of mixing it up. Sometimes they show cover 0 blitz, and then they drop out of it at the snap, and the next time they bring it. And the last 2 times they ran an inside scrape between the Mike and Sam Blitzer linebackers inside.
0: 5:33 on a counting clock in the second quarter. Tigers up 24-0. 3rd and 3 for the Golden Eagles at the left hash mark. Hampton, 1-step drop, throws, pass is caught. That's a first down, their first third down conversion of the night. MJ Johnson with the catch. It's a first down for the Golden Eagles.
3: At that time, Auburn played coverage. Just a nice job of Hampton just hanging in the pocket, just letting this guy find the open zone and just putting the ball on his face mask.
0: Hampton on the night, 13 of 21 for 84 yards. First down for the Golden Eagles at their 40-yard line. Clock rolling down inside the 5-minute mark, down to 4:55 and counting. First down for Southern Miss at its 40, ball between the hashes. Hand off tailback, Robinson. Robinson for about 4 yards, out to the 44-yard line. It's a Kansas JUCO first-team all-selection last year. Transferred in from Coffeyville Community College. Had a terrific opener with 123 yards and 3 touchdowns. Eric Winters with 11 tackles, a forced fumble, and the biggest defensive play of this young season last week against Baylor with the stop. 2nd and 6 for Southern Miss at its 44. Ball at the right hash. Double wide receivers, short side of the field. Now they bring a tight end in motion that way. Play action, they throw it on the sideline. Pass is caught near a first down. Number 13, Grant Page, a redshirt senior from Golder, Colorado. I think that's going to be enough. Is it enough for the first down? Nope. It's going to be about a yard shy. Near midfield for the Golden Eagles.
3: And Auburn almost had him tackled for a no gain. But Page did a nice job of sliding inside. They pick up a positive gain and give Southern Miss a third and two.
0: His first catch of the night for Page. Had a catch for 13 yards last week. Third and a short two for the Golden Eagles. Play action, Hampton rolls. Sets up and he throws. The pass is caught. And first down and more at the 40. Down to the 35-30. Down the sideline and taken out of bounds near the 10-yard line. Number one, Mario Sanders, was hit behind the line, got away, and was eventually taken down by Rayshon Pleasant.
3: Yeah, just a nice job of Mario Sanders just keeping his balance. You see, he come from the opposite side, or you call it a sneak from behind the line of scrimmage. And Auburn was in position to make the play, but he was just able to keep his balance.
0: So a first down for the Golden Eagles. Ball at the 11 of Auburn. First time the Southern Miss has been in the Auburn red zone tonight. At the 11, from the left hash, Hampton looks to the sideline. Now up the middle, throws, pass is caught by the tight end, swirls. He's near the goal line. He's hit, he's turned back. And they're going to mark him down inside the 1 yard line. And a flag comes in. It's going to be a late hit on Southern Miss, and then maybe a retaliation by Auburn. This may be offsetting penalties.
3: Peters, good job of catching the ball, and big dude sitting 6'4", 245 pounds. Trying to get a push from his offensive lineman. We'll see if this be offsetting penalties.
0: There was a late hit by Southern Miss, and maybe a retaliation by Auburn.
4: The result of the play is that the runner reached the line to gain for a first down. After the play was over, personal foul, unnecessary roughness, offense, number 62. 15-yard penalty, it's first and 10.
0: The right guard, Alola Maui, out of American Samoa.
3: Yeah, just another bad penalty by Southern Miss. Like, you have promising drives.
0: Well, and he and Winters got held up, and then Maui was trying to move the pile, and he finally took Winters almost in a chokehold and pushed him on the pile. That was an easy call.
3: Yeah, you can't push a guy late like that. And that just, like I said, this is the bonehead decision.
0: Yeah.
3: You got to keep your poise and composure.
0: That was first and goal from the one. Now it's first and 10 from the 16 following the penalty on Maui.
4: Officials foul. The chains are down.
0: The chains are down. Got to make sure the chains are up. Now the chains have recovered.
3: Well, it's not first and goal from the 15.
0: I think you're right. I think our statistician and spotter, Gene Dulaney, is right. It's first and goal from the 16-yard line.
3: Yeah, they got the markers as first and 10.
0: But the chains have it first and 10 from the 16. Regardless, it's first down from the Auburn 16-yard line for Southern Miss. From the left hash, Hampton hands it off. And Robinson with the carry. He gets to the 11 following his center, Joe Rounds. And Auburn
4: first
0: calls a timeout with 2:06.
4: Auburn, please reset the game clock to 2:07.
0: Well, at a second, 2:07. So Auburn calls a timeout. We'll get another at the 2-minute timeout. And we'll still have two timeouts left. As we send it upstairs, Brad Law with a check of the Yellowwood scoreboard.
5: Okay, Andy, thank you. LSU has opened it up a bit in Baton Rouge early in the fourth quarter. Fighting Tigers have outscored Louisiana Tech 21-0 in the second half. 31-7 is the LSU lead. Louisiana Tech's only points came on a 100-yard kickoff return for a touchdown. Meanwhile, they go to the fourth quarter in Austin. Ohio State tacked on a field goal in the third period. Buckeyes lead the Longhorns 23-3. And midway through the fourth quarter in Atlanta, 18th-ranked Tennessee controls Georgia Tech 31-17. That's a Yellowwood scoreboard. Andy, back to you.
0: Who picked Tennessee to win just because it was in Austin? That would be me.
3: I picked Tennessee.
0: Excuse me. Who picked Texas to win because it's in Austin?
3: We all did, except for Brad Law.
0: Except for Brad Law. Handoff up the middle and close to the first down. It's going to be about a yard shy of the first down. Steven Robinson just following his middle three. Browns and Hudson and Maui.
4: It's going to bring a 2-minute timeout.
0: After the two-minute timeout, it will bring up third down and about a yard and a half for Southern Miss at the Auburn 7. 24-0, Tigers on top. 2 minutes to go in the first half. Stay tuned. This is the Auburn Sports Network.
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2: Time for Southern Miss, third and one for the Golden Eagles.
3: Yeah, Southern Miss, third down and one. Still got to understand why it wasn't first and goal, since the penalty happened after the play on the 1 yard line. Personal foul.
2: Third and one for Southern Miss from the Auburn 7. Left hash mark. Robinson, the carry, bounces outside, puts his head down, and he's got the first down. He gets to the Auburn 4.
3: Yeah, for a minute, thought Eric Winter was going to tackle him for a loss, but Robinson did a good job of just putting his foot in the ground once he got to the edge just to pick up the first down.
2: They mark him down at the 6. It is a first down, first and goal. Snap. Handoff. Robinson up the middle, puts his head down, maybe gets a yard, and that's about it before he is forced back by the middle of that Auburn defense led by Dallas Walker, the 4th. Clock rolling down to a minute 35 and counting.
3: Yeah, picking up that first down for Southern Miss kind of eliminated the opportunity for Auburn to get the ball back and try to go down the field and get some more points before halftime.
2: Second and goal from the 5. For Southern Miss, Jordan Crawford checks in up front for the Tigers. From the middle of the field between the hashes. Roll out to the left by Hampton. Looks to the end zone, throws it out of bounds. The only one close to that ball was Grant Page. And it's going to bring a third and goal from the 5. For the Golden Eagles.
3: Now, Auburn playing about 2 starters tonight, and Chris Murray and Deshaun Womack giving a lot of experience to Jared Smith, Darian Smith, to get a lot of action, and DeMarcus ready to play for that linebacker position to move up and play the edge.
2: And Darian Smith checks into the lineup. He's the right defensive end for Auburn. The one on the left is Jared Smith. Auburn puts 5 at the line, now 6. Hampton, high snap, looks right, looks left, and throws it away with a flag. Are they going to throw this against Auburn? They're going to get Auburn for a hold at the goal line.
3: They'll get Pleasant.
2: Yeah, they're going to get Rayshon Pleasant.
4: Holding. Defense, number 4, half the distance to the goal line, automatic, first down.
3: Look like Southern Miss trying to run a whip route up top where you go in, and then you try to come out of it, and yeah, Pleasant yeah, grabbed the back of the jersey.
2: He sure did. He grabbed the shoulder pad, didn't he?
3: Yeah, once you extend an arm and they see that jersey come off that shoulder pad, they're going to call it every time.
2: It's the correct call, let's put it that way. So first and goal from the 2 for Southern Miss after the hold by Rayshon Pleasant. Hampton. Up the middle, Robinson to the line of scrimmage. Gets a yard on the play, and then he is forced back. He is almost bent back on the play by Eric Winters. Clock rolls down, 45 seconds in counting.
3: Yeah, Southern Miss only has 1 timeout remaining.
2: This will be the 15th play of the drive for Southern Miss. And it's second and goal from the 1. Between the hashes, Robinson flanks the quarterback, Hampton, who looks to throw. He throws a screen, touchdown. He gets the ball to Steven Robinson out of the backfield. Threw it off the right side, Robinson with the catch just inside the goal line. And on the 15th play of the drive, Southern Miss finds the end zone for the first time tonight.
3: Yeah, they brought Robinson in motion, and then all of a sudden snapped the ball. And Auburn brought cover zero blitz, and no one had the running back out in the flat. Robinson for an easy touchdown.
4: Third and final charge timeout.
2: Southern Miss looks like it's going to go for two, but we'll take a timeout to talk about it.
3: Yeah. Somebody's supposed to peel off on Robinson on that cover zero blitz.
2: Well, the closest man there was Cody Ziegler after Auburn rushed five. Tough for Ziegler to get to the tailback on the play.
3: Yeah, I would hope it wasn't Ziegler. but you're right. Cody Ziegler was the closest guy. I believe it should either be one of the linebackers or it should be Jared Smith maybe popping out. But one they had to learn from.
2: So a 15-play drive for Southern Miss. 75 yards, 6 minutes and 16 seconds. And now trailing 24-6, Southern Miss will go for two. Now, the last time Auburn was in this position, the opponent didn't make its two-point conversion.
3: Yeah, exactly. And the winner saved the day.
2: Sure did.
3: Game tackle.
2: Empty set for Hampton. Hand off. Man comes in motion. He's going to throw back across his body, and it's caught.
3: What a throw.
2: Jeremiah Beck with the catch on the two-point conversion from number 9, Jalen Himes.
3: Well, that played like it was going to be tackle for a loss. And I'll say he just found this tight end in the back of the end zone. A great throw by the receiver.
2: Well executed by Southern Miss on the two-point conversion. Himes to the back of the end zone for Jeremiah Beck.
3: Similar to the Philly special. You know, that play came out when Nick Foles ran it in the Super Bowl against the Patriots about a decade ago. And everyone likes to run that play on two-point conversions. But I like for Auburn because they get a chance to work on it. You've seen 2 weeks in a row where people run those rub routes inside the five-yard line. Now they come up with that Philly special.
2: 24 seconds to go in the first half. Auburn on top, 24-8. Cobb is the up man now for Auburn. Taking this kickoff. It is high and it is short. Jeremiah takes it at the 15 to the 20, 25, and fights his way close to the 30. Well, he replaced Gaston as the up man there. Perhaps Auburn looking for a
3: pooch. I think that was Craig Gaston.
2: That was number 23, Gaston, yeah. I was looking at the wrong number 23. And the clock is stopped with 19 seconds to go in the first half.
3: Now, what you do here, you can either, you're up 24-8. If you want to be aggressive, you can see if you can throw a dig route or a curl beyond the first down mark and get a catch and run and see if you can have a shot to get in field goal range. You still have two timeouts remaining.
2: Bryson Washington, the tailback, flanking the Auburn quarterback. First down for Auburn near the 30-yard line. Brown drops to throw, throws it up the seam. Pass is caught by Singleton. First down for Auburn across the 45-yard line. Quickly to the line of scrimmage. The clock stops as Auburn moves the chains. First down for the Tigers and a timeout called by Auburn. Out to the 46-yard line on the pitch and catch by Brown to Keyshawn Singleton.
3: Yeah, nice throw and catch right there by Brown. Hanging in the pocket, Keyshawn Singleton running that dig route at the right depth. You get beyond the first down marker and get that clock to stop until the...
2: Six different receivers with catches for Auburn in the first half. Nimrod with 4, Singleton with 3, Spencer with 2, Boardingham, Eccles, and Koger with 1 apiece. Brown, 12 of 18 for 189 yards and a couple touchdowns in the first half, had another one taken away.
3: You would think Auburn wants to pick up at least another 15 yards to be comfortable with a 50-some yard field goal.
2: McPherson's career long is 53 yards. Washington, the tailback. Ball from the left hash. First and 10 from the Auburn 46. Brown to throw. Throws to the sideline. Complete to Koger. Out of bounds at the Southern Miss 43-yard line. Clock stop with 6 seconds.
3: The best thing Coker did was get out of bounds to help save that last timeout. So now you can throw a short pass. I expect them to throw a slant or a hitch.
2: And you have another timeout remaining.
3: And then you get a chance to try to get down really quick, though. You got to get down quick and use that last timeout. You can't try to get extra yards. Just catch something quick and get down.
2: You just look for something at the sideline?
3: Yeah, McPherson has made a 60-yard field goal in pregame.
2: The snap, Brown looks to the sideline. It is caught out of bounds. Nimrod at the Southern Miss 38-yard line. With 3 seconds to go and McPherson.

0: Good snap. Ball down. McPherson kicks it. He has the distance. And he makes it for 55 yards to end the first half of play.
1: Impressive. He had about another 5 to 7 yards to spare on that one.
0: A career-long 55-yard field goal by Alex McPherson. And that's the way the first half comes to a close. As Auburn leads it by a score of 27-8, we wait for Brent Edens to get with the Auburn head coach coming off the field. Boy, nicely executed drive by Auburn. 33 yards, 4 plays, and 19 seconds for the Tigers.
1: And I was started with that dig route. Anytime you can pick up positive yards on first down with 19, 20 seconds left, and you still got 2 timeouts, you run those dig routes about 12 to 14 yards. If you can hit one of those, now it gets you an opportunity for 2 to 3 plays to get in field goal range.
0: Tigers head coach talking to TV first, and then he'll talk with Brett Edens. Auburn gets 3 points right at the end of the half on that 55-yarder by Alex McPherson. Suns out John Deere Drive summary, 33 yards, 4 plays, 19 seconds, a 55-yard field goal by McPherson. 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So we await it, and we'll get it. Here we go, Brett Edens with Alex Golish.
2: Coach, defense started hot, and other than that last drive, gave you a pretty consistent half.
3: Yeah, but that last drive was disappointing, man. Missed tackle, penalty, guys throwing the ball away. That didn't look like us. We had to regroup because that was not us. We got to knock people off the ball. That didn't look like us, man.
2: On the offensive side, a lot of guys are touching the ball, it seems like. It has to feel good to see those chunk plays add up.
3: Yeah, we just got to be efficient. We've had some silly penalties there, too. We just aren't operating at the clip we need to. But put a couple of drives together. We got to clean up the holdings, the illegal alignment. Like, man, it don't look like us.
2: Thank you, Coach Warrigal.
0: All right, Brett, thank you very much. Our score at the half, Auburn at 27. Southern Miss 8. Time now for the Truckworks Halftime Report with Brad Law.
4: Try to find out how many 27-8 halftime scores we've had in Auburn football history. It's not one that you see all the time. Pretty efficient first half of play for the Tigers, who are on pace for over 560 yards of total offense, 283 to 166, and most of that for Southern Miss came on their final drive of the half. We will start with a check of the Yellowwood scoreboard, games involving SEC teams. And number one, Ohio State, has been putting the boots to fourth-ranked Texas in Austin all game long. Longhorns are trying to mount a fourth-quarter rally. They have scored their first touchdown of the game in this fourth quarter, and Texas does have the ball back, but it's Ohio State on top 23-10 with inside of 12 minutes to go in that matchup at DK Royal Stadium. In Baton Rouge, number 8 LSU dominating Louisiana Tech 38-14. Sam Levitt, the Fighting Tiger quarterback, 3 interceptions in the first half, but Louisiana Tech had exactly 0 offensive yards in the first half. And LSU scored 14 in the third quarter, 14 in the fourth. They're pulling away 38-14 midway through the fourth at Tiger Stadium. 18th-ranked Tennessee trailed Georgia Tech 10-7 after a quarter, but the Volunteers then ripped off 17 unanswered points in the second period to take control. Big Orange finishing off Georgia Tech with 4.5 minutes to go in Atlanta, 38-17 the score there. Georgia Tech will fall to 0-2 for the first time since 1989. Elsewhere, 9th-ranked Ole Miss in a game that was affected by weather delay. 9th-ranked Ole Miss cruised to a 27-0 halftime lead over Charlotte. Rebels lead now 34-9 with about 10 minutes to go. They were affected by weather in Columbia, South Carolina tonight. South Carolina and Towson, they're now midway through the third quarter. Gamecocks lead that 24-9. Just getting underway out in Salt Lake City, Arkansas and number 20, Utah. Razorbacks have the ball on their opening possession of the game. They're near midfield. No score as of yet. They've only played 3 minutes and change, Utah and Arkansas. Those are the games that are in progress right now involving SEC teams. We look outside the conference in the top 25. Number 21, Iowa, in a battle with Iowa State, 13-13. That score, 4 minutes to go in the contest. Big-time upset brewing in Corvallis. Early fourth quarter, Oregon.

0: State leads 13th-ranked Texas Tech 27-21. Beavers have outscored the Red Raiders 20-7 in the second half. Oregon State 27, 13th-ranked Texas Tech 21, with under 12 minutes to go in the ball game. That's a check of active scores on the Yellowwood scoreboard. We'll run through the highlights of the first half as the Auburn University Marching Band performs here at Jordan-Hare Stadium. Auburn leads Southern Miss by the score of 27-8. More of the Truckworks halftime report as we roll on. 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
0: 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It is 27-8, Auburn in front of Southern Miss here on kickoff on the Plains. And let's tell you how we got there. Auburn won the coin toss, deferred to the second half, and so that put the defense on the field first. A false start penalty for Southern Miss forecasts things to come for the Golden Eagles in the first half. That was on the first would-be play of the game, on the first actual play of the game. The Auburn defense made a statement. Again, an empty set for Southern Miss on first and 15. Hampton pressured, throws it, it's intercepted. Intercepted across the middle. Daniel left side, chasing it to the sideline. Turns it, 10, 5, touchdown, touchdown. Andre Clark Jr., a pick six. The fastest score in Auburn football history. 10 seconds into the game, the Tigers led 7-0. Southern Miss had to punt the ball away on their ensuing possession, and that gave the Tigers their first offensive drive of the game. Auburn picked up a couple of first downs, a 20-yard run by Byron Brown, the big play of the drive, but it stalled near midfield, and the Tigers punted the ball away. Southern Miss couldn't get anything going on the ensuing drive, a couple of first downs, but nothing more. And they punted and knocked Auburn deep in their own territory. Tigers started from their own 7-yard line. But on the second play from scrimmage, Brown hit Chaz Nimrod for 25 yards out to the 39-yard line. Three plays later, a 12-yard run on third down and 8 from Byron Brown. Tigers on the right side of the 50. Two plays after that, Keyshawn Singleton hauled in a 16-yard pass. That moved the ball inside the 25-yard line. Brown looks up the seam, wide open, touchdown Auburn, Jonathan Eccles. Wide open, friends. Yeah, nobody within a country mile. 22-yard pitch and catch. Eccles, the easy touchdown reception. It capped an 8-play, 93-yard drive, and Auburn led 14-0. Tigers turned up the pressure defensively on the Southern Miss ensuing possession. 3 plays and only 9 yards gained. And instead of punting the ball away from their own 33-yard line, Southern Miss decided to go for it.
7: Southern Miss, 2 of 2 last week on fourth down. This is 4th and 1.5 yards. Hampton, play action, throws it down the Auburn sideline, and it is caught and intercepted. Ball intercepted. Andre Jordan Jr., his second of the game.
0: Jordan with his second interception. Auburn picked off 2 passes in the first quarter for the first time since 2013. Set the Tigers up at the 41-yard line. On the first play from scrimmage, Deshaun Spencer caught a ball and went 11 yards for a first down, and it was hit late out of bounds. And so immediate great field position for Auburn at the Golden Eagle 31-yard line. 2 plays later, Jeremiah Koger appeared to catch a pass of 29 yards for a score. Replay review took that away, and Auburn had to settle for an Alex McPherson field goal. 47 yards. Field goal was good, a 5-play, 30-yard drive, and that made it 17-0. That was our score into the second quarter. A couple of exchanges of punts until midway through the second period. Auburn got the ball at its own 15-yard line. On the 3rd play from scrimmage, Brown found Arliss Boardingham for 18 yards and a first down. 2 plays later, Tigers went back to the air.
7: Brown play action. Now rolls out to his right. Sets up. He heaves it down the middle of the field. Caught by Koger at the 15, and he's forced out of bounds. He started wide right, worked his way all the way across the field for a first down for the Tigers.
0: Excellent protection from the offensive line. Gave Brown time to find Koger coming all the way across the field. A 45-yard pass play. That got the ball into the red zone. But Auburn was only able to get 7 yards after that, and the Tigers made a gutsy call on 4th down.
7: Play action, rollout on the right side. Brown floats it to the end zone. It's caught. Touchdown! Touchdown! Deshaun Spencer!
0: The freshman from Sarah Lamb with his first collegiate touchdown reception. It capped an 8-play, 85-yard drive. Auburn led 24-0. Southern Miss, to its credit, put together a long drive, a 14-play, 75-yard touchdown drive. It was capped by a 1-yard pass to Steven Robinson, a 6-minute and 16-second scoring drive for the Golden Eagles. They went for 2 and made it cut the Auburn lead to 16 at 24-8. But then Auburn running the 2-minute offense, or even less, worked the ball very quickly down the field. Passes by Brown to Singleton for 17, Koger to 12, another quick 4-yard pass. And that brought out Alex McPherson for a very long field goal try.
7: This would be a 55-yarder. It would be just beyond 55 yards. It would be his career long. Cock will hold. Powell will snap it. Just inside the left hash mark from McPherson. A 55-yard attempt. Good snap. Ball down. McPherson kicks it. He has the distance. And he makes it. At 55 yards to end the first half of play.
0: That is how the first half comes to a close. 27-8. Tigers in front. And Auburn will have the ball to start the second half. Stats are coming your way when we come back to Jordan-Hare Stadium. That's when the Truckworks Halftime Report continues in a moment.

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0: 27-8, Auburn leads Southern Miss here at Kickoff on the Plains. First half numbers for you. Auburn ran 34 plays for 283 yards of total offense, 78 on the ground, 205 through the air. Byron Brown, 14 of 20 with a couple of touchdown passes. So 70% completion, 205 yards, two scores. He was sacked once in the first half of play. Southern Miss, 38 plays, 166 yards, 12 rushes, 26 yards. And Ethan Hampton through the air was 17 for 26 for 140 yards, one touchdown pass, and two interceptions. Golden Eagles were 3 of 8 on third down. Auburn was 2 of 6. Golden Eagles threw an interception on their only fourth down conversion try. Auburn had a touchdown pass on its fourth down conversion attempt in the first half. Individually, Jeremiah Cobb, Auburn's leading rusher, 7 carries, 41 yards. Byron Brown, 5 for 27. Omar Mabson, 2 for 10. Southern Miss got 8 carries and 23 yards from Steven Robinson. Quarterback Ethan Hampton, 3 carries for a net of 2 yards. And Jamaris Wilder with 1 carry for 1 yard. Only 12 rushing attempts for Southern Miss in that first half. Receiving numbers, again, balanced for Auburn. Chaz Nimrod, 5 catches, 45 yards. Keyshawn Singleton, 3 catches, 42 yards. Jeremiah Koger with 2 catches for 57. Deshaun Spencer with 2 for 21. Leading receivers for Southern Miss, 3 catches, 58 yards for Mario Sanders, a 41-yard pass and catch, the longest play of the first half by far for Southern Miss. A.J. Little led the Golden Eagles with 4 receptions for 27 yards. M.J. Johnson, 2 catches for 16. And Preston Kilgore, 2 for 7. Leading tackler for Southern Miss was Laquan Robinson. He had 5. Jared Smith was Auburn's leading tackler in the first half with 4. It adds up to a 27-8 lead for the Tigers. Auburn has the ball to start the second half when we come back. Thanks for listening to the Truckworks Halftime Report. 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
0: 8, time for the second half. Let's send it back to the voice of the Tigers, Andy Burcham and Jason Campbell.
5: All right, good first half of play for the Tigers. Auburn will open up with the ball to start the second half. Tigers will come out of the south end zone. A game that was delayed 55 minutes for a lightning delay. We're about ready to get underway here in the second half with the Tigers on top 27-8. Pleasant at the goal line to take this kickoff. He'll come up to the 4. Angles to the Auburn sideline. Now cuts it upfield. Rashawn Pleasant into the open, and a nice return by Pleasant. Pleasant as he gets out across the 35-yard line for the Auburn Tigers. Actually, he's just shy of the 35.
6: Now, Pleasant shows you why you're so good at kick returning. That's why teams try not to kick him the ball and try to kick it through the end zone, because he's dangerous with that football in his hands in that kick return position.
5: He started to angle to the Auburn sideline. He got to the hash mark, and he cut it upfield for a nice return. First and 10 for Auburn. The Tigers will have it at their own 35-yard line. Good first half for Byron Brown. 14 of 20 for 205 yards. Handoff, Jeremiah Cobb across the 40, stumbles forward, and he gets about 9 yards on the play before he is taken down by Laquan Robinson.
7: Offense, number 56, 10-yard penalty, first down.
5: And Cole Skinner called for the penalty. That will negate the run by Cobb, taken down by Laquan Robinson, who has played at both Auburn and at Kansas. And now for Southern Miss.
6: Yeah, something looked weird from the start of that play, though. It's almost like everyone wasn't set.
5: First and 20 for Auburn, back to the 25-yard line, right hash. Wide receivers right and left. Play action by Brown. Looks to the sideline, floats it, gets the ball to Cobb, and Cobb popped after about an 11-yard gain and out of bounds.
6: Good job of Byron on first down, trying to take a shot. Defense does a good job of Southern Miss of backing up, but then you take what the defense gets. Get a ball in Jeremiah Cobb, one of your playmakers, hand open space.
5: Brown looks and he throws. The pass is caught by Nimrod, just a couple yards on the gain. Sixth catch of the night for Chaz Nimrod. He's a leading receiver for Auburn in numbers.
6: Byron had to put some umph on that throw a little bit, throwing from the opposite hash, throwing that hitch route.
5: Auburn 2 of 6 on third down. This is third and a 7 from the Tiger 38-yard line. Left hash, trips at the right hash. Brown off the snap, rolls out. Brown, nice move, gets across the 40, near the 44-yard line. He's going to be about a yard and a half shy of the first down.
6: A really good pass protection by the offensive line there. You saw Byron had a chance to go through all three progressions. Didn't like what he saw and try to pick up positive yards with his feet.
5: And Auburn will go for it on fourth down and a yard and a half. Cobb the carry, first down across the 45. He gets to the 47-yard line. Going off the right side with Cole Best and Cole Skinner.
6: A nice play call. Hit Cobb inside between the A-gap. Like I said, between Cole and Skinner, put his head down, get the positive, get the first down.
5: Auburn 2 of 2 on third down tonight. This is first down from the Tiger 47, first drive of the second half. Tigers lead it by a score of 27-8. There's Cobb again into Southern Miss territory inside the 40-yard line. Robinson with the stop. Former Auburn at safety after a 16-yard gain by Jeremiah Cobb. To the 37, right back to the line. And looking deep down the sideline for Singleton. Flag down. It's going to be an interference penalty on number one, Champ Lewis.
6: Yeah, throwing that go ball.
7: Defense, number one, 15-yard penalty, automatic, first down.
6: Now, Auburn taking a shot, trying to throw a go ball to Keyshawn. Defender never got his head around.
5: No.
6: Pass interference every time.
5: Yeah, Singleton tried to come back to the ball, but was forced down by Lewis. And first down for Auburn now at the Southern Miss 22-yard line. Bryson Washington now the tailback, flanking Byron Brown to his left. Ball between the hashes. First down. Play action. Throw to the Auburn sideline. Nimrod on a screen. And Nimrod dances up the sideline. Down the Auburn sideline. Going to bring up second down for the Tigers.
6: See Auburn going with tempo.
5: 5 yard gain.
6: Half.
5: Yeah, 5 yard gain for Auburn in the Chick-fil-A red zone at the 17. Washington. Nice drive inside the 12 yard line and a first down. Bryson Washington with the first down carry. Landon Silby on the stop for Southern Miss. First drive of the second half. Tigers trying to add to a 27-8 lead. Actually, he did not get the first down. They marked him down a yard shy. Well, I thought he had the first down and more. They're going to mark him down a half yard shy of the first down. So third and one from the Southern Miss 13.
6: I expect quarterback sneak with a big old quarterback like Byron. Just get behind your line of scrimmage.
5: Yeah, he's under center. Long snap count. Brown will run it. Brown has the first down. He could be a little patient there, Jason. He has the first down.
6: Yeah, that quarterback sneak, usually you take the ball, you just go immediately behind your line. That time he kind of hesitated a little bit, let the offensive line get a little push, and then he picked this hole he wanted to go to.
5: First down for Auburn from the 11-yard line. Handoff, Cobb up the middle. Twists his way for 2 yards on the play. Gets to the 9. Second down and 8 for the Tigers from the Southern Miss 9-yard line.
6: Well, Auburn with a nice balance between the run and passing attack to start this second half. Got Southern Miss on their heels a little bit.
5: Ball at the left hash on second down and 8 from the 9. Brown, 2-throw. Now rolls to his right. He's got some room to run. He will run, and he's taken out of bounds near the 5-yard line. Going to be about 5, maybe 4 or 5 yards shy of the line to gain, which is the 1-yard line. As we pause 10 seconds, hold up on the timeout here, or the station ID, as Auburn is right back at the line of scrimmage. Third and 4. Auburn can get to the 1 for a first down. From the right hash, Brown with Cobb to his right. Double wide receivers left, Nimrod and Koger. Brown looks that way to his left. He floats it left side of the end zone, in and out of the hands of Koger. Let's pause 10 seconds for station identification on the Auburn Sports Network.
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5: Koger had single coverage. Ball was just a little over his head.
6: He's got to put a little air on it, throw it more towards the back pylon, away from the defender. Kind of fade him a little bit like he did on that long go ball early in the ball game.
5: This is fourth down and 4. Cobb flips it back. They throw Nimrod, or rather, Nipton to the quarterback, Brown, for a touchdown.
6: Another Philly special has found his way into the end zone tonight.
5: Cobb to Neptune on the end around, who threw it to the quarterback. So Brown with his first touchdown catch as an Auburn Tiger.
6: Touchdown run, has a touchdown pass, and now a touchdown catch in his career so far at Auburn.
5: Nice catch. Ball was a little bit behind him, and he was able to dive into the end zone for the touchdown. So Auburn drives for the touchdown on its opening drive. And McPherson on for the extra point. Snap down, kick on the way. The kick is good. 9:56 to go in the third. Auburn scores on its opening drive of the third quarter. Christian Neptune, that's right, Neptune to Byron Brown for the touchdown. Auburn on top, 34-8. Stay tuned. Auburn football continues in a moment.
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5: Tigers on top, 34-8, 9:56 to go in the third. Quick check of the Yellowwood scoreboard. Here's Brad Law.
0: Andy Texas has scored two touchdowns in the fourth quarter. They've gotten the ball back, and the Longhorns are inside the Ohio State one-yard line. 23-17, Buckeyes clinging to a six-point lead. They are on the ropes in a big, big way in Austin. That's a Yellowwood scoreboard. Andy, back to you.
5: We'll keep an eye on that one. Sun South John Deere Drive summary for the Tigers. Opening drive of the third. 65 yards, 12 plays, 4:57. Second time, by the way, that Christian Neptune has connected with Byron Brown for a touchdown pass. Neptune to Brown. They did it at USF, and they do it here at Auburn.
6: The Ohio State missed that field goal a while ago to go up by nine and left the door open for Texas to drive down the field.
5: Did. MJ Johnson to take this kickoff. 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Gibbs to kick it away. And there has been no return by MJ Johnson tonight. Matter of fact, we haven't seen a return of a kickoff this season against Auburn in the first two ball games.
6: Yeah, Connor Gibbs does a nice job. That's a weapon to have when you don't give the opponent an opportunity to return a kick and make them have to start and go the distance on offense.
5: First and 10 at the 25 for Southern Miss. 9:56 to go in the third. Tigers on top of the Golden Eagles, 34-8. First half of play, Ethan Hampton, 17 of 26 for 140 yards. 8 carries, 23 yards for Hampton in the first half. From the 25, left hash mark. Tailback with the carry. That's number 6, Jamaris Wilder, for 3 yards off left guard. Second and 7 for the Golden Eagles at their 28-yard line.
6: Yeah, Auburn switching up the defensive front, starting off with Darren Smith and Dallas Walker and Sigler and Jared Smith on that front. Two linebackers, Xavier Atkins and Melendez.
5: Auburn hoping to have both Chris Murray and Deshaun Womack from Florida next week. Snap to Hampton, quick throw, pass complete, a yard shy of the first down to Jeremiah Beck. Great pressure by Auburn, but Hampton got that one away. Caleb Harris on the stop. It's going to be third and 1 for the Golden Eagles at the 34. Hander Hampton, he didn't get there. Hampton taken down. Elijah Melendez jumped over the pile to make the tackle. This is a great play by Elijah Melendez. There was no push at all up front for Southern Miss.
6: Elijah Melendez on that looked like LeVar Arrington back in the day when he jumped over the top.
5: He didn't come close to the first down, friends. And there is an injured Southern Miss player. It's Joe Rounds, their redshirt senior center out of Suffolk, Virginia. 8:44 to go in the third. It's 4th and 1 for Southern Miss. I don't know how that's not 4th and about 2 or 3, frankly. We've got a timeout on the field. 8:44 in the third. Auburn 34, Southern Miss 8. Stay tuned. This is the Auburn Sports Network.
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5: For the Golden Eagles, after the Tigers held on third down. Joe Rounds, by the way, the injured Southern Miss player, was able to walk off under the field under his own power. And Southern Miss set the punt away. Bryce Kane drops to take this punt for the Tigers. Back at the Auburn 26-yard line. They'll take this punt from Dusty Zimmer. Zimmer punts it away. Kane with the catch, and immediately it goes down at the 30. 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
0: With 25 seconds to go in the ball game, Hollywood Smothers goes over the top for a go-ahead touchdown. 24-23, Texas has come all the way back to grab the lead over Ohio State with 25 seconds to go in Austin. Andy, back to you.
5: I told you that Austin would make a difference tonight.
6: Well, Ohio State kicker missed that field goal to put him up by 9. It seems to be the difference in the ball game right now.
5: Auburn's drive will start at its 28-yard line. Bryson Washington, the tailback, as Auburn sends both Jeremiah Coker and Chaz Nimrod wide right. Make that wide left. Singleton wide right, and the flag comes in.
7: Offense, number 76. 5-yard penalty, first down.
5: That Jack Layer. It's the eighth penalty against Auburn tonight. That will be something that will be highlighted by the Auburn head coach and staff.
6: That's the second time they opened a drive where it kind of looked off a little bit at the snap of the first play.
5: Three and out for the Auburn defense, by the way. So Auburn starts this drive, handoff, Bryson Washington. And Bryson out to the 28-yard line for the Tigers. The transfer from Baylor, originally out of Fort Worth, Texas, had one carry last week for 7 yards. Second down for Auburn. Play action. Brown rolls, now running. 30, 35. First down, 40. Slides near the 43-yard line in an Auburn first down.
6: That's the advantage of Byron being able to pull the ball down as a big fella. It was able to scramble for a gain of 14.
5: Ninth carry of the day for Brown. First down for the Tigers at their own 42. Ball between the hashes. Brown, 9 carries, 53 yards. Washington, right side, up to the 45 and wrestled down at the 46-yard line. They'll give him 4 on the play before Mathis Haygood is able to corral the Auburn junior tailback. Second down for Auburn. Ball at the right hash. Quickly, Auburn moving. Washington taken down by the neck at the 49 for Auburn. Give him 2, maybe 3 yards on the play.
6: Yeah, Auburn trying to get that run game going to the right side of the offensive line to start this second half.
5: Third and 2 for the Tigers. Ball just shy of midfield. Washington again, and he has tripped up behind the line of scrimmage, and down he goes. Michael Robinson, the third, coming in from behind to take down the Tiger tailback. Auburn on fourth down is 3 of 3 tonight. Tigers will go for it for a fourth time. Fourth and 2. Brown looks to the sideline. Play clock at 20. Byron flips it to Washington. First down and more as he dives to the 45 of Southern Miss.
6: A nice play call by Coach Golich. Coach Gordon run the speed option to the weak side, pitching it off the defensive end.
5: First down for Auburn at the Southern Miss. 45 play action. Brown floats left, looks, throws across the middle. That's caught and out of the hands of Singleton. The ball was a little bit behind him. He bobbled it, looked like he was going to catch it, but it came out.
6: Yeah, he tried to come back to Singleton on a dig route. Singleton was going to catch it, but it seemed like when he tipped it, he didn't know if he was about to get hit and wasn't able to pull it in.
5: Brown now 17 of 25 for 223 yards and 2 touchdowns on the night. 6:04 remaining in the third. Auburn 34, Southern Miss 8. Tigers trying to get to 2-0 before starting Southeastern Conference play next week against Florida here at Jordan-Hare. Byron Brown makes the two-man miss. Byron Brown first down, I believe. We'll wait for the spot. They do give him 10.5 yards and a first down for the Tigers down to the 35-yard line.
6: Yeah, Byron did a nice job of cutting that ball back upfield, picking up that first down for Auburn.
5: First down from the Southern Miss 35, ball between the hashes.
7: The ruling on the field of the runner reaching the line to gain is under video review.
5: So it looked like he had a first down, but they're going to take another look at it. 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Brown made one man miss, then two. Boy, it looks like he gets just enough for the first down, but I guess they'll look at a knee, and he may be a half yard shy of the first down.
6: Yeah, depending on where that left knee is when he hit the ground and where the ball is.
5: Laquan Robinson makes the tackle, but I believe they're going to mark him down about a half yard shy of the first.
6: Hey, Brad, you might want to check your picks. You just gave up a 23-3 lead.
5: 5:39 in the third.
7: The runner will stop short line to gain at the 35.5 yard line. It's third down.
5: So it's 3.5 yard for the Tigers. Brown on the night. 10 carries for 63 yards for the Auburn senior quarterback. Had 21 carries for 27 yards last week in that 17-16 win against Baylor. Brown, 10 carries, 63 yards. Cobb, 10 carries, 62 yards. Washington, 6 carries, 22 yards on the night. It's 3.5 yard for the Tigers, and it's Jeremiah Cobb to come in at tailback for the Tigers. 3.5 yard at the 34.5, or make that the 36-yard line. Under center, Byron Brown dives across the first down marker off the left side to first down. Going behind Jacob Strand and Joe Simmons on that Auburn offensive line for the Auburn first down. And the defender down for Southern Miss, number 17, Raymond Pernis. Looking at his left leg.
6: Yeah, Auburn does that quarterback sneak similar to old school way where you kind of snap the ball and then you kind of half the second delay and then you go pick your spot to go to. And Byron does that really well. Twice we've seen him do that, just pick his spot.
5: It's the right leg of Haygoodby who comes off the field. Mathis Haygood has been on a number of tackles tonight for Southern Miss, and he's going to get a little help as he walks off the field. 5:19 to go in the third quarter. Auburn on top of Southern Miss, 34-8. Tigers with 65 yards on their first drive of the half for a touchdown as Christian Neptune on the pass to Byron Brown. Second time they've connected in their careers. First and 10 from the 34 for Auburn to Southern Miss. Ball between the hashes. Nimrod comes in motion, left to right. The snap, play action. Throw it out to Singleton, and he dropped it. It was a forward pass, and it will be an incomplete pass. Should have been caught by Singleton.
6: Yeah, Singleton trying to get his eyes going upfield on that one. Got to look the ball all the way in.
5: Second and 10 from the 34 for Auburn. Cobb flanks Brown to his left. Double wide receivers right. Coger, the lone man, wide left. Cobb, the carry. Cobb spins. Cobb still on his feet. Taken down by 4-5 for Southern Miss. Good hard running by Jeremiah Cobb for 5 yards. He gets across the 30 to the 29.
6: Yeah, good job, Cobb. Keeping his feet moving.
5: Third down. Brown around the right side. Brown, nice, makes him one man miss, and he gets a first down carry to the 24-yard line around the right side. Well, that was a nifty move at the 25 as he went left to get the first down of 7 yards.
6: Yeah, Byron reading that left defensive end. The end crashes down on the running back. He pulls it and gets outside for the first down.
5: First down for the Tigers. From the 23, Cobb the carry. Good surge. Cobb fumbles the football at the 14-yard line. It's recovered by Southern Miss at the 3.
6: Yeah, Cobb, great effort running the football and keeping his legs moving, trying to get that extra. And got a helmet to put on the ball.
5: It's going to be a first down carry by Jeremiah Cobb, but he fumbled. It was fumbled out of his hands. He fumbled it forward. And it's first and 10 for Southern Miss inside the 5-yard line. Stops the clock with 4:05 to go in the third quarter. Auburn on top of Southern Miss, 34-8. Stay tuned. Auburn football continues in a moment.
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5: 4:05 in the third. Auburn on top, 34-8 after that fumble by Jeremiah Cobb Hughes. Southern Miss, the ball inside the five. You can stay connected to all college sports beyond game day. 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Southern Miss has had the ball 90 seconds for 8 yards and a 3 and out.
6: And Auburn has had 25 plays. The Southern Miss, 3 plays in this third quarter so far.
5: Southern Miss in the shadow of its end zone. First down from the 3. The snap and the handoff. Tailback gets to the line. He doesn't get to the line of scrimmage, as a matter of fact. Tailback trying to bounce to the right. Taken down on the play by Cody Ziegler.
6: Cody Ziegler, one of those transfers from West Alabama, dealing with the Arkansas State, and coming over to Auburn this year. Guy plays with a chip on his shoulder. He's tough, has a strong mentality.
5: A loss of 1, second and 11 now inside the 3. Hampton will throw it. Get some pressure in the end zone. He's taken down. Did he get rid of it in time? Yep, he did. He was being run down by Ziegler in the end zone. Ziegler got his hand on it. Hampton was able just to flick it out of there forward. Now they're...
6: But did the ball go beyond the line of scrimmage?
5: Well, they're talking about it.
6: It has to go beyond the line of scrimmage. It has to have...
7: Grounding, offense, number 5. The foul occurred in the end zone. By rule, it's a safety.
5: There you go. Ziegler got to the quarterback. Hampton got rid of it, but didn't get it back to the line of scrimmage. Yeah. And it's a safety, and the Tigers now lead 36-8.
6: You're right, Andy. The ball has to get back to the line of scrimmage, but also has to have a player in the vicinity that's a legal receiver. I think neither happened on that play.
5: Down to Brett Edens in a Cook's Pest Control sideline report.
23: At halftime, Alex Gullish aggressively challenged his team to clean it up, be more physical, execute, and finish this game. And I think it's safe to say on offense and defense, for the most part, both sides have accomplished that.
5: Ziegler, 4 solo tackles tonight and a sack. I guess that's not considered a sack there in the end zone, but he's the reason that Hampton didn't get the ball back to the line of scrimmage. Auburn's first safety of the season stops the clock with 3:26 to go in the third. And Auburn's lead increased to 36-8. It's first safety since 2021 against Akron on September 4th. Rayshon Pleasant drops deep along with Gaston, who had a nice return earlier in this ballgame. And a punt coming up for Zimmer for Southern Miss. Pleasant has a chance to return this one from the 13-yard line. Angles left now up the field. Rayshon is taken down near the 35-yard line.
6: That's still a nice return.
5: Sure is.
6: Great Auburn, great field position.
5: Following a safety and now a 36-8 lead with 3:18 to go in the third quarter of play. Auburn hasn't had any trouble moving the football in this third quarter. Nine first downs, and Auburn's had the ball 9 minutes and 18 seconds in this third.
6: Yeah, it seems like Auburn's kind of gotten into their rhythm that Coach Golish talked about coming into this ball game. Just get back to being who they are.
5: Washington, the tailback, flanking the quarterback, Byron Brown. First down for Auburn from its 36. Four on the line of scrimmage for Southern Miss. They walk up another. They bring five. Brown drops, gets pressured, rolls to his right, throws it up the sideline, and a diving catch, I believe, for Auburn. Yeah, that was Deshaun Spencer with the catch.
6: Byron took a low hit on that throw as well.
5: And they're going to say it's incomplete. Now, Byron is a little bit gimpy. Looks like he may have turned his right ankle.
6: Yeah, kind of got
5: as he was
6: right
5: going
6: there.
5: Down, yeah.
6: On that left ankle.
5: Laquan Robinson came up.
6: Oh.
5: Hand off Washington. Right side 40, 45, 50. Into Southern Miss territory. Runs over a defender down near the 40-yard line. That was Robinson that he ran over. 23 yards.
6: Yeah, Bryson ran over him, but now he's down. Sometimes you get the breath knocked out of you on those type of hits.
5: And Auburn's medical staff is out to tend to Bryson Washington. Medical report brought to you by East Alabama Health, the healthcare provider choice for the Auburn families everywhere. East Alabama Health, changing what's possible. Working on the lower left leg of Bryson Washington. Some smiles down there as they work on the Auburn junior tailback out of Fort Worth, Texas. May just be a cramp. That's what looks like they're working on right now. Take a look at this ball game now. Auburn 440 yards of total offense, 228 through the air, 212 yards on the ground. That was one of the things that the head coach wanted to work on was better run game here today, better downhill running, and the Tigers have done that here tonight.
6: Yeah, you do that by staying on schedule. Like first half, they were 2 for 6 on third downs, which kind of stopped a lot of promising drives. You had some penalties that was called back on one touchdown, and then you have the questionable call as the Coker caught the ball in the end zone that was negated as a touchdown. So they've had some big plays tonight and done a really nice job of finding their rhythm, especially here in the second half. The only thing that stopped them was, you know, just the turnover themselves.
5: Bryson Washington was able to jog off the field under his own power. That's good news. And Mabson checks in at tailback. 2:55 to go in the third. Tigers up 36-8. First down for Auburn at the Southern Miss 42. Ball at the right hash. Mabson in motion out of the backfield to the Auburn boundary. Auburn throws that way, gets the ball to the sideline. Deshaun Spencer, first down and more. Down inside the 20 to the 22-yard line. Deshaun Spencer, and a flag thrown behind the play.
7: Offense,
5: and it's coming
7: number 83,
5: back.
7: 10-yard penalty, first down.
6: Xavier Newsom, transfer from Howard. Those are the ones that hurt you.
5: Yeah.
6: You get that big gain, you throw the ball out there, get the ball in one of your fast playmakers' hands, and you get a positive gain, and then look back and see that yellow flag on the ground.
5: It's a ninth penalty against the Tigers tonight. That will be a teaching point, you can bet, as Auburn gears up for Florida next week. 2:21 and counting in the third. First and 17 for Auburn at the Southern Miss 49-yard line. Left hash mark from the gun. Handoff. Mabson gets back to the line of scrimmage before he's taken down by Laquan Robinson. We have mentioned his name a lot, especially here in the third quarter. Former Auburn Tiger, who also has played at Kansas, played 4 games for Auburn in his career. No gain on the play. Here's second and 17 from the Southern.

0: and this Cook's Pest Control sideline report.
1: Give Alex Gullis and Joel Gordon credit. They were wanting them to be more physical. They're definitely being it. And give Omar Mattson credit, finishing that drive with a big first touchdown of his college career. But earlier in the drive, making a huge block to burst Byron Brown open for an extra few yards to get the first down to keep the drive going. So a great drive there for Omar Mattson coming along in his second year with the Tigers.
0: 490 yards total offense for Auburn, 231 through the air, 259 on the ground as we get near the end of the third quarter of play.
2: Yeah, Auburn done a nice job in the second half of controlling the line of scrimmage on both sides of the ball. That's good to see before you go into SEC play starting this week.
0: Final 9 seconds of the third quarter. Connor Gibbs to kick it away. MJ Johnson back at the goal line. Gibbs booms it. No return. About 4 yards deep in the end zone. There have been no returns of Auburn kickoffs through the first game and three quarters of this season. Southern Miss will have the final 9 seconds to go to offense here, first and 10 at the Southern Miss 29-yard line.
2: Let's see, does Auburn decide to put out there on defense? Like, these are valuable reps. If you're a second screen guy, even as a starter, you're still working yourself into a bigger picture down the road here.
0: New quarterback for Southern Miss is Landry Liddy. 6 foot, 208, redshirt senior from Stonewall, Louisiana. Transferred from UAB. First and 10 from the 25, left hash mark for Southern Miss. Liddy, trouble, daddy goes Elijah Melendez back at the 15.
2: Elijah Melendez just shot the A-gap and nobody picked him up. That's like the third time we've seen him shoot the A-gap tonight.
0: There was no contact for Elijah Melendez until he collided with the quarterback for the sack. And that ends the third quarter of play. A third quarter thoroughly dominated by your Auburn Tigers. End of three. Kickoff on the Plains. Auburn 43, Southern Miss 8. This is the Auburn Sports Network.
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8: 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In the third quarter, Auburn held the ball 12 minutes and 35 seconds. Southern Miss, 2 minutes and 18 seconds. Tigers ran 35 plays. Golden Eagles ran 6. And 4 of the 6 went for 0 or negative yardage. Total yardage.

0: Edge in the third quarter. Auburn 207. Southern Miss negative 3. Auburn got a safety, outscored the Golden Eagles 16-0 in the third quarter. As a result, we go to the fourth. Tigers on top, 43-8. Andy Burcham, back to you for the fourth quarter.
1: Bradford, thank you. That's about as dominating as you're going to find a quarter of football right there by your Auburn Tigers.
2: Hey, Auburn did a nice job in that quarter. Like I said, Andy, they controlled the line of scrimmage on both sides, had big plays. Byron did a really nice job of making decisions to pull the ball down and also protecting himself, but creating himself to be a threat for defenses that have to be on notice that he will pull the ball down and get positive yards for this offense.
1: Fourth quarter begins. Southern Miss, second down and 18. The throw to the sideline. Liddy overthrows Mario Sanders at the Auburn sideline.
2: Yeah, see, after this series, if Auburn's able to stop Southern Miss, see who all continue to keep their same offense in there, where they get some of the backups an opportunity to get some valuable reps.
1: Yeah, Jacquez Wilkes is one of those, the freshman out of Wadley, Alabama, was dropping back into coverage on that play. Here's third and 18. Southern Miss 3 of 9 on third down tonight. From the Southern Miss 17-yard line, left hash mark. Landry Liddy is the quarterback. Liddy, a handoff up the middle. And a run out to the 25-yard line by number 6, Jamaris Wilder. Still going to bring up fourth down in a punting situation. That's another three and out for the Auburn defense. Three and out tracker driven by Truckworks, official commercial truck dealer of the Auburn Tigers. That's the third three and out by the Auburn defense. The second here in the second half, the only other drive resulted in a safety. And Dusty Zimmer out to punt it away with Bryce Kane to return it. Kane drops back, calls for a fair catch at the 28-yard line. He was having a look up into some smoke after the light and smoke show fireworks in between the third and the fourth quarter. 47-yard punt by Zimmer. Yeah. Auburn gets the ball for the first time in the fourth quarter when we come back. 14-14 to go. Tigers up 43-8, and Auburn football continues in a moment.
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1: In the fourth, Auburn gets the ball for the first time in the fourth quarter, and Tristan Tia will get his first snap under Well, at least in the shotgun for Auburn. 6'2", 205, redshirt freshman from Livermore, California. Transferred from Oregon State, where he was 37 of 53 last year for 385 yards, three touchdowns, and two interceptions. Today, Byron Brown, 18 of 29, 226 yards, a pair of touchdowns. He ran 13 times for 88 yards and caught a touchdown pass on the night. First down for Auburn from the Tiger 28-yard line. Tia, the quarterback, sends Corey Pettigrew in motion. Sets up, trips wide left for Auburn. Tia, the handoff to Mapson and Omar. Barely, well, actually doesn't get back to the line of scrimmage. Had to dodge one tackle. It would have been about a 2 or 3 yard loss. He loses one in the play.
2: Got a flag on the far sideline.
9: There is no flag on the play. It's second down.
1: There was a flag. It just picked it up.
2: Thought I had 20-20.
1: Well, it's second and a long 10 for Auburn from the 28.
2: Laughing at Bradlaugh.
1: Tia hands it off. There's Mapson, 10 yards and more. Bust midfield, puts on the gas, and Mapson with a fine carry, and he gets down to the 31-yard line for Auburn.
2: Omar Mapson showing you the speed. Young fella from Auburn right down the street. On that play, a gain of 39. Nice job of breaking through a tackle.
1: Mapson actually taken down at the 22. Tia to throw it. Throws it. And it is almost intercepted. It's almost caught by Brian Williams in and out of his hands. And in and out of the hands of Kelby Hampton.
2: Brian Williams, 6'1", 190-pound freshman from Ackworth, Georgia. They like his upside a lot.
1: Mapson now on the night, 9 carries for 81 yards and a touchdown. Second and a 10 for Auburn from the Southern Miss 32 to the sideline. It's caught by Williams, turns the corner 20. He's to the 15, he's inside the 10 and down to about the 7-yard line. There's Brian Williams, makes a nice move to the sideline, gets 25 yards in an Auburn first down and into the Chick-fil-A red zone for the Tigers.
2: Yeah, good job of yards after catch of spinning outside.
1: First and goal from the Southern Miss 7 for Auburn. Tia, low snap to him, hands the ball to Mapson up the middle inside the 5, and he gets down to the 3. Scored his first touchdown of this season, his second career touchdown earlier. Clock rolls down to 12:43. Second and goal for Auburn. Mapson again stood up at the line of scrimmage and driven back.
2: That time Southern Miss got great penetration. Kind of anticipated that play.
1: Stop for Southern Miss by Melvin Spriggs, a linebacker. Third and goal from the 3. Play action. Tia throws it to the end zone. It's a touchdown.
2: Oh,
1: number 83, Xavier Newsom. Oh, he dropped it. Had it, went to the turf, and it rolled out.
2: A transfer from Howard almost had his first touchdown as an Auburn Tiger and just wasn't able to hold on to it.
1: Just rolled off of his abdomen and onto the turf. Fourth and goal from the 3. Tigers will go for it. And the Auburn head coach down the sideline. He's going to call a timeout. Yeah. He had come all the way down inside the 10.
9: First timeout.
1: And with the linesman there, called a timeout. So Auburn will think about fourth down and goal from the 3. 12:14 to go in the fourth. Auburn 43, Southern Miss 8. Modelo is proud to sponsor this broadcast of Auburn football, the mark of those who know legacies aren't built overnight. Modelo, the mark of a fighter. 21 and older, please drink responsibly. This is the Auburn Sports Network.
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1: Fourth and three for Auburn. Fourth and goal from the three for Auburn. And the offense is back on the field for the Tigers and Alex Golish. Auburn on top, 43-8, 12-14 in the fourth quarter. Ball will be snapped out of the shotgun from the left hash mark. Mabson flanks Tristan Tia. On fourth down, Tia runs the option, flips it to Mabson, and out of bounds shy of the first down. Actually shy of the scrimmage line. And Auburn, for the first time tonight, will turn it over on downs.
2: Another drive. It should have been a touchdown. I got to hang on to that ball and that seam to play before that. Wide open in the end zone. Just got to look it all the way in.
1: So Auburn turns it over. First down for Southern Miss at its four-yard line. 43-8 Tigers on top. 12:09 to go in the fourth quarter. Landry Liddy back at quarterback for the Golden Eagles. First down from the Golden Eagles four-yard line. Hands it off, tail back across the five, up the hash mark. Steven Robinson out to the six before Jacquez Wilkes, freshman out of Wadley, Alabama, makes the stop. Second and six. It's been tough for the Southern Miss quarterbacks to hear their calls from the sideline. Of course, they've got the Auburn University marching band just over their right shoulder right now, does Liddy.
2: Yeah, Southern Miss quarterback's ready to go on that bus.
1: Second and six for the Golden Eagles. From the eight, Robinson, right side. Robinson stood up shy of the first down. Actually taken down around the eight-yard line. That's Gaskin with the carry, or with the stop for Auburn.
2: You got Gaskin in, safety, got new boy, Sylvester Smith. Linebacker's got DeMarcus Reddit.
1: Gaskin, 5'10", 202, junior from Ocala, transferred to Auburn from USF. It's going to bring up third and a short one for the Golden Eagles from their 13. Ball at the right hash. Himes and Johnson go wide left. That's the wide side of the field. They pull it. They get it to the tight end, and he is taken out of bounds. And let's see if they gave him the first down. I think they are. Sure are.
2: Marcus really had him tackle for a loss, but he wasn't able to hold on to him.
1: Jeremiah Beck was able to get the first down on third and one. First down for Southern Miss, and it's 14. Elijah Singleton wide right. Himes and Sanders wide left. Auburn brings a blitz. The handoff goes to Robinson. Robinson out across the 15-yard line. They'll mark him down at the 17 and a half.
2: Auburn brought a run blitz with Sylvester Smith. Auburn's kind of playing their base defense.
1: Second and six for the Golden Eagles at the 18. Robinson flanks Liddy to his right from the right hash. Tight end goes in motion. That's Beck. They throw it out there. Robinson, led by Beck around right end, gets mauled at the 20, gets out to the 21-yard line. Stop made by Michael Matthews Canty.
2: Yeah, Canty came in and made a big hit. Southern Miss, one of their offensive linemen, go out.
1: That was Luke Rogers that went off the field. Looked like he was holding his right shoulder. It's going to bring up third down and three from the 21 for Southern Miss. USM 4 of 11 on third down. Liddy will work from an open backfield. Drops to throw. Looks, he throws. The pass is caught across the 25-yard line, and a first down for Southern Miss. MJ Johnson, redshirt junior from Enterprise, Alabama, on the stop. Taken down by Gavin Jenkins, a sophomore from Lake Butler, Florida, for Auburn.
2: Yeah, there's one thing that Auburn probably going to work on, and Coach DJ is probably going to hound on his defense about, is those 3 to 5 yard stick routes, especially on third down. We've seen them kind of for 2 weeks give those up.
1: First and 10 from the 27. Liddy, the handoff to Robinson, bounces it to the outside, now up the hash marks. He's got a first down carry. Taken down by DeMarcus Riddick, but not before a first down carry for Steven Robinson. 123 yards last week for the Golden Eagles. He's out to the 39. Flags down. Liddy looks to the sideline, throws, passes caught into Auburn territory. Number 9, Jalen Himes, but again, a flag thrown.
2: They'll get Auburn in neutral zone.
9: Offside, defense in the neutral zone at the snap. The penalties decline. Result of the play is a first down.
1: First down for Southern Miss to the Auburn 39. It's a fired up defensive coordinator, DJ Durkin, right now.
2: Coaches don't stop coaching to zero time on the clock because they know it's a bigger picture. That's what the young guys got to understand.
1: First and 10 from the Auburn 45. Liddy turns, hands it. Robinson gets a couple, and that's about it. Michael Matthew Canty with the stop for Auburn. Matthews Canty, 6'3", 235, a junior from Fredericksburg, Virginia. A one-yard gain, second and 9 from the Auburn 44. Ball at the left hash mark. Liddy, an empty backfield, drops to throw, pressured, down he goes. He got the ball away. He didn't get that ball back to the line of scrimmage either, did he?
2: I think he got hit as he was throwing it, which would probably eliminate the penalty for intentional grounding. Well, they're going to throw it, yeah.
9: Intentional grounding. Number 18. The ball be spotted at the spot of the foul. Loss of down. It's fourth down.
1: Who brought the pressure that time?
2: Yeah, one of the interior D linemen. I can't see his number.
9: Correction. Third down.
2: I want to say it was Jordan Crawford.
1: So third down and 18 now for Southern Miss. Wilder, the tailback. Liddy to throw. Slant route. Ball taken down at the 45. Caught by Jalen Himes. And the stop by Fred Gaskin for Auburn.
2: No, Southern Miss going to go for this on fourth down.
1: This will be fourth and 10 for the Golden Eagles. Southern Miss needs the Auburn 35 for a first down. This is fourth and a 10. Empty backfield for Liddy. Play clock down to 5, and Southern Miss will call a timeout.
9: Timeout. Southern Miss.
1: Clock stop with 6:22 remaining in the fourth quarter. Auburn safely on top, 43-8, and getting ready for Florida. And the first of two straight home games in the SEC coming up with Vanderbilt to follow. 6:22 in the fourth. Auburn on top, 43-8 on opening night. That's opening home night at Jordan-Hare. Auburn football continues in a moment.
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1: Fourth and 10 for Southern Miss. Empty backfield for Landry Liddy from the Auburn 45. Bring a man in motion to the set. Liddy pressured, throws off his back foot, incomplete. Intended for Mario Sanders, and Auburn will take over on downs. Nate Johnson and Buddy Mathis Jr. providing the pressure on the Southern Miss quarterback. And with 6:14 to go, Auburn gets the ball back on top by a score of 43-8.
2: Auburn playing two man on that last possession. Southern Miss go empty backfield. Got man underneath with two safeties over top.
1: Carries, Byron Brown, 88 yards. 12 carries for Jeremiah Cobb for 85 yards. 84 yards on 11 carries for Omar Mabson. Mabson is the quarterback flanking Tristan Tia on first down. Pettigrew goes in motion. Handoff up the middle. up the middle following the center for Omar Mabson. Mabson for 3 yards.
2: Mabson had some tough runs here in the fourth quarter.
1: Under 6 minutes to go in that fourth quarter with Auburn on top 43-8. Kenneth McManus, by the way, in there now at center for the Tigers. He was the one leading Mabson.
2: Auburn,
1: Jack Lair, Parker Pritchett, Jacoby Ward in the ballgame, Wilson Zier. We've seen Wilson play left guard for Auburn tonight. First time we've seen that. Tia out of the gun. Turns and he hands the ball to Mabson and Omar. First down. Hard running by the sophomore from Auburn High School. Mabson, a first down carry for the Tigers. And Mabson bumping close to 100 yards on the night. 13 carries, make that 14 carries for 95 yards.
2: How about Wilson Zier? His brother played here under Gus.
1: Gus in attendance tonight, as a matter of fact.
2: First time in a long time. He had a chance to watch football in a relaxed setting.
1: First down and 10 for Auburn at the 44. Mabson bounces outside 40. 35, first down carry inside the 30, and a flag is thrown as he gets to the 25-yard line, but there are flags all over the place in the backfield.
9: Holding. Offense, number 77, 10-yard penalty, first down.
1: Yeah, you shouldn't have mentioned his name.
2: Yeah, I guess.
1: Wilson Zier called for the hold to spring Omar Mabson.
2: A young fella, true freshman, got a lot of upside.
1: They like him both at tackle and at guard.
2: Yeah, he's a great guy to have for this year for depth, right? You just never know. You got to need him at left guard. I mean, a guard or a tackle. So it's a great opportunity for him to get reps at both.
1: 568 yards total offense for Auburn tonight. But this is first and 20 from the Auburn 46. Tia rolls to his left, throws. The ball is complete off the left side. Herring with the catch.
2: Yeah, Auburn with the bootleg action there. You figured that was coming. They hand the ball off to Mabson, 3 plays in a row. Got the Southern Miss defense playing the run. Great game for a game, pick up for a gain of 14.
1: Clock rolls down to the 3:40 mark and counting here in the fourth. Tigers lead at 43-8.
19: You go.
1: Mabson flanks Tia on second and 6 from the Southern Miss 40. Hand off Mabson off the left side. First down. He's inside the 35-yard line. They'll give him the 33, and that's a first down for Mabson, and that should take him over 100 yards for the first time in his Auburn career.
2: Yeah, that's valuable playing time for Mabson as well. Tia, especially a backup offensive lineman, though, like it's hard to get those guys game reps, and when you can, to get them opportunity to get out there and make some plays and just get a feel for the ball game. Just never know when you need them.
1: Mabson, 14 carries, a career high, 102 yards tonight for Auburn. First down from the Southern Miss 33. Mabson again. Mabson picks his way inside the 30 and gets down to the 27. Hey, stay tuned for the Regions Bank postgame show. Jeff Shearer will be in the locker room with players' assistants and Coach Golish, plus scores, highlights, and analysis. Put your Tiger pride into every purchase with the Auburn University Regions Visa debit card from Regions Bank. Clock rolls down to 15. Matter of fact, we can get to the two-minute timeout. Tay Edwards will come in for Auburn at tailback, and will get his first snap when play resumes after this two-minute timeout. Tigers are on their way to a 2-0 start, leading by a score of 43-8. On kickoff on the plains here at Jordan-Hare Stadium. Stay tuned. 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
2: The fourth quarter, Auburn safely on top of Southern Mississippi. A score of 43-8 when play resumes. Second down and four for Auburn at the Southern Miss 27-yard line. Auburn scored 10 seconds into this one tonight on the pick six and the first of two interceptions by Andre Jordan Jr. Tay Meadows is the tailback for Auburn, transfer from Troy. He's from Roanoke, Alabama, 5'10", 200, a senior. 10 starts in his career at Troy. He flanks the quarterback, Tia. And Edwards hit at the line of scrimmage, bounces off the left, and gets a couple yards on the play.
3: Yeah, this game pretty much about to be in the books as you start to look ahead to next week's game. You know it's a different task. It's going to be a lot of energy in the building this weekend. We need all the Auburn faithful to show up and show up early, make it hard and loud for the Gators.
2: First time in quite some time that Auburn will have played the Florida Gators.
3: A big rivalry between Auburn and Florida. Always enjoyed those games.
2: Third and a three for Auburn.
4: My man, coming back weak.
2: Edwards again, pulls forward. First down inside the 20. He gets to the 18 and a half yard line in the first down for Tay Meadows. Not Edwards, Tay Meadows, the carry.
3: What do you think, Andy, as you look ahead to next week's game? Florida's played FAU, played Campbell.
2: Yep.
3: So their real first test will be here at Jordan-Hare a week from today.
2: Conference opener for both. Play clock down to 10 as Auburn goes to the line of scrimmage. First and 10 for the Tigers at the 19. The snap to Tia. Hands it off. Meadows up the middle, head down, inside the 10, gets to the 8-yard line. That's going to be close to a first down.
3: I think that'll be the last play.
2: Auburn doesn't have to run another play. 614 yards, Jason Campbell, for Auburn tonight in total offense. Auburn took the lead on the first play from scrimmage on the pick six by Andre Jordan Jr. The Tigers never looked back and win it tonight by a score of 43-8. And now 2-0 with Florida coming to town next week.
3: Yeah, great job by Auburn coming out tonight, doing what you're supposed to do. The biggest thing is no big injuries tonight that we've heard of. That's the biggest part about coming out of this game is you get ready for SEC play next week. But you know it's a different animal coming to town. It's going to be a different atmosphere. And you want to get out to a great start in SEC play. I think these guys understand what's in front of them. I was glad to see how we controlled the line of scrimmage tonight on both sides of the ball and start the game off getting turnover for a touchdown. Just setting the tone early.
2: Final score tonight, Auburn 43, Southern Miss 8. Stay tuned. Auburn football continues in a moment.
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13: Ten straight opening home wins for the Auburn Tigers dating back to 2016. Tigers win it and handily tonight by a score of 43-8. War Eagle, we welcome you back to Pat Dye Field at Jordan-Hare Stadium where the Tigers scored. Jason Campbell on the first play from scrimmage, the pick six by Andre Jordan Jr. He had two interceptions by the time the first quarter came to a close tonight. Very balanced offense tonight, 613 yards. Of total offense, and the Tigers take care of business, get to 2-0 as they get ready for Florida to come to town next week.
3: Yeah, just the thing about this game tonight is the crowd set the tone early. From the first play, Southern Miss had a false start, and which created the next play was the interception for a touchdown because it was first and 15. Then it came back, tried to drop back and try to pick up a lot more of those yards. You got immediate pressure from Dallas Walker, which forced the ball over the receiver head, and Andre Jordan, the junior, picks the ball off and runs it back for a touchdown. And from that point on, it's almost like you just saw the energy just catch fire amongst the teammates. But Coach Golish, they talked about coming to this ball game and being more physical up front than they were a week ago and try to set the tone early by running the football and being able to benefit off of that in the play-action passing game. And then defensively, they've done what they did a week ago. They created two turnovers. They come out the night, they get another two turnovers. So guys are making plays on the football field, the things that Coach Golish is still going to hone in on is you got to eliminate the negative plays, those penalties, those unforced penalties. You got to eliminate those because in big games, those are the things that can hurt you if you don't get a hold to it now.
13: Old Dominion presents Best in the Game. Old Dominion Freight Line works hard to be the best in the game and is proud to support those striving to also be the best. Old Dominion Freight Line, official freight carrier of the Auburn Tigers and Auburn Athletics. Jason, who or what is your best in tonight's game?
3: Yeah, I have to go with – it's two guys for me. I have to go with Byron Brown, 18 for 29, 226 yards passing, two touchdowns, but also 13 rushes for 88 yards. And a lot of those rushes were scramble plays, and that's not including the 50-something yarder that was called back on a big scramble that he had. But to me, Andre Jordan Jr. set the tone. Got two early picks in this ball game defensively, one for the touchdown, the first play of the ball game. Seemed to be the quickest in Auburn history. So, to me, those two guys really set the tone tonight. But I have to give my hat to this football team. They all play well tonight, and we're just happy to get out of here healthy and whole. And just go back, be tough on yourself on the film. As you know, there's bigger games left to play in this season, and starting with next week with Florida coming to town.
13: 270 yards through the air, 343 yards on the ground, 108 yards for Omar Mabson. That's a career high, including his second career touchdown, 88 yards for Brown, 85 yards for Jeremiah Cobb on the night, 44 more for Bryson Washington, a really very, I thought from a physical standpoint, Jason, Auburn was able to exert itself here tonight.
3: I like the fact that they ran three bats. I know Meadows got some playing time right there at the end that created four bats tonight, but that rotation between Cobb, Omar Mapson and Washington, I kind of like the flow of how they keep those guys fresh and rolling them in and out. And like I said, you're going to need all three of them as we continue the season, because you're going to face some stronger defenses as we go. But just seeing those guys, how they was able to operate tonight, and then seeing Byron pull the ball down and be decisive on knowing when to scramble and picking up positive yards with his feet. Now, we know everything has to speed up next week. Like, the game will be a little bit faster, and everyone knows they have to come out next weekend from start and play with high tempo.
13: We'll have more Auburn football coverage coming your way on the Regions Bank postgame show. Interviews with DeMarcus Van Dyke, Tyler Hudanik, and head coach Alex Golish, along with player interviews, highlights, and more straight ahead. The general manager of the Auburn Sports Network is Ben Harling. Auburn football has been produced by Britt Bowen. Our chief engineer, Patrick Tisdale. Quinn Brekeen has been our studio producer with assistance from C.J. Mintz. For spotter and statistician Gene Dulaney, and from our broadcast partner, Jason Campbell, I'm Andy Burcham. Again, your final tonight, Auburn 43, Southern Miss 8. So long, and a war eagle from Jordan-Hare Stadium.
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1: The Auburn Tigers undaunted by a 55-minute weather delay that pushed the start of tonight's game kickoff on the plane's back. Tigers scored on the first play of the game. Andre Jordan Jr., an interception return for a touchdown, and the Tigers were off to the races, handling business today. 43-8 is your final score. We have Coach Alex Golish's post-game press conference. We have exclusive one-on-one interviews. We have plenty of analysis. We have the highlights of today's game and more coming up here on the Regions Bank post-game show. Let's start with a check of the Yellowwood scoreboard. Games in the SEC today. Arkansas struggling at number 20, Utah. Utes all over the Razorbacks, 29-3 at the half out in Salt Lake City. Devin Dampier with 186 yards of total offense. He's thrown for a score. He has rushed for another. Utes all over the Hogs, 29-3 at the half. Big comeback tonight in Austin. Fourth-ranked Texas knocked off number one Ohio State. The Buckeyes totally collapsed in the fourth quarter. Longhorns scored three touchdowns in the fourth quarter to come from behind and win it 24-23. Hollywood smothers up and over and in from a yard out with 25 seconds to go. Then the extra point capped it, 24-23. Longhorns stun Ohio State. Elsewhere, second-ranked Georgia, no trouble with Western Kentucky, 70-20 the final in Athens. It was eighth-ranked LSU sleepwalking through the first half and turning things on in the second. Bayou Bengals beat Louisiana Tech 45-14. Number nine, Ole Miss cruised past Charlotte 41-9. Trinidad Chambliss, two touchdown passes. Kewon Lacy, two touchdown runs as the Rebels stick to the script and take care of business to move to 2-0. Number 10, Texas A&M got two fourth quarter touchdowns from its defense to pull away from Arizona State earlier today in College Station, 48-20. The Aggies start 2-0. 11th-ranked Oklahoma fell at Michigan in the Big House. The Wolverines are winners 17-10. A big fourth-quarter interception of John Mateer returned inside the 5-yard line. Wolverines punched it in for the go-ahead and eventual deciding score. Alabama pulled away from Kentucky in the second half. 35 unanswered points for the Crimson Tide, including a 32-0 second-half effort for Alabama. They beat Kentucky 45-17 in the SEC opener for both of those schools. Big second half for 18th-ranked Tennessee at Georgia Tech tonight. Volunteers are winners 45-24 in Atlanta. Deshaun Bishop for Tennessee, 147 yards on the ground and two touchdowns. Mississippi State made a statement today at Minnesota. Bulldogs beat the Gophers 38-13. Fluff Bothwell with 113 yards, two rushing scores for State. Bulldogs are 2-0 on the season. True freshman quarterback Jared Curtis got his first start. Vanderbilt beat Delaware 35-26 in Nashville. It was South Carolina beating Towson 45-9, a game that featured a weather delay in Columbia. And Auburn's next opponent. Next week, Auburn opens against Florida. Conference opener for both of those teams. The Gators tuned up against Campbell tonight in Gainesville and won that ball game 52-3. Here our final score. Auburn winner over Southern Miss 43-8. When we come back, we'll hear from head coach Alex Golish in his postgame press conference. We'll get some analysis from Brett Edens. Start to talk to some players down in the Auburn locker room as well. A winning night for the Tigers here on Kickoff on the Plains. Auburn wins it 43-8, and the Regions Bank postgame show continues in a moment.
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1: This is the Regions Bank postgame show from Jordan-Hare Stadium, Auburn 43, Southern Miss 8. Alex Golish in his postgame press conference.
9: Needed and more here going into next week, but super grateful. Really, really cool. I don't take it for granted. It's not like that everywhere, so I appreciate that. For the game, man, really high-end way to start it defensively. A lot of credit to the pressure, and then Dre being there. I'm right, maybe his first and second career picks in over 30 starts. So that was really cool for him. But to start it the way we started it defensively, I thought offensively, man, sloppy. And it's not enough on the line of scrimmage. It's holding. It's a false start. It's holding. We fumble it in the red zone, then it's holding again. Had multiple drops, and I don't mean to sound negative. I just, you know, we finish off the half, the first half, with a bunch of missed tackles and give up a crazy drive. I was disappointed with that, and then in the second half, I thought defensively we picked it up. Back to how we started and did a really good job. Want the false or offsides back. Outside of that, I thought the second group went in there and held our own. The positive on both sides, we got to play a bunch of guys that hadn't played yet got to play. So it was really good experience for those guys. I was just so beyond disappointed in the sloppiness. I was beyond disappointed in the block in the back and the punt return and then the fumble in the red zone. Like, just sloppy. And I don't care what the score is. I don't. That's what I just told these guys. Like, a win's a win, and winning college football games is hard. But if the standard is that and that's what it looks like, then we're going to have a really, really, really long season. We have to have a sense of urgency on cleaning this up, and that's on me beyond anybody else. We can't hold the way we did, like, just sloppy up perimeter holding. Like, I want to throw up. It made me sick, to be honest with you. We'll take the win again. Grateful to our fans, but that there were so many points left. I mean, so many points offensively left out there. It makes me sick. And we'll get it right. We'll get it cleaned up. There just needs to be a sense of urgency to clean it up. And as much as I felt like we had a sense of urgency this week with it, it obviously didn't show. So that's my fault, and we'll get that right. I thought we established the run better. I thought Byram took him a second to get settled in, but I thought he settled in. He felt comfortable taking off and running a handful of times, which is – where at times that's how he gets going. But I thought we left some out there in the pass game, and it wasn't all the drops, but the drops certainly pissed me off. So that's disappointing. But I thought Byram settled in. He's going to continue to get better as he continues to be around this group. But we got a long way to go if we're going to win SEC games here. So we'll get there. Questions?

0: And there's some, we repped him inside. He got to play some inside, got to play some outside. He's going to be a really good player. He already is a good player. It was good to get him some experience. We'll need him as we keep going here. But we'll continue to evaluate it and figure out who our best five are.
1: Alex, so you said you got to establish Omar on the ground in this game. Obviously, Omar had a big second half as well. What did you like about the way y'all were able to run it, especially, you know, with the backs after last week and being more of a struggle?
0: Yeah, you know, these guys were going to make it hard. So much single high and kept plugging backers to try to get the run game disrupted. Honestly, that's what we thought it was going to be. You saw a lot more gap scheme there to try to get it going. I thought those guys ran it hard. You take the holding calls out, and you feel like you had a pretty good day running the football. That's the part that's frustrating. So I thought schematically we were right. I thought we did a solid job up front. I thought we did a solid job at tight end. Again, I go back to these holding calls. Like, you take those out, and you feel like you had a pretty solid day. Defense plays hard. They make it challenging. You were going to have to go through the air some because they were going to give it to you. I thought we took advantage of that at times, and then at times we just didn't execute.
2: Coach, coming out of fall camp, Bryce Kane falls down the step chart a little bit, gets moved to defensive back, takes that on, makes a great special teams play against Baylor last week, gets the reverse run to set up the touchdown. Is naming him a captain today a reward for his attitude and how he just kind of handled that well and maturely?
0: Yeah, I think naming him a captain on special teams was a credit to the way he's handled all of this. Like, it hadn't been easy for him. It hadn't been an easy couple of years for him. And he is here every morning with an incredible attitude and picks other guys around him up, which is why we got him in today on offense a little bit. We tried to do some unique things with him. He's going to continue to help us on both sides of the ball, but the special teams piece, he's taken so much pride in it. And take pride in it. In some ways he's led there through his energy and through his effort, which is why the reward there. Yes, sir.
3: Coach, two turnovers to start the game last week against Baylor, forcing two turnovers on their first two drives of the game. Then you get Dre to get the pick six on the first play tonight. How encouraging is that for your defense to show that kind of toughness and explosiveness right out of the gate?
0: Man, it was certainly a great way to start. It was really, really positive. It helps when you get spotted 7 points on the first play of the game. But defensively, we continue to do a really good job. Obviously, you start playing better teams, and we're going to have to continue to get better. But we practice the right way. We take the field the right way. It's the right mentality. Like I said, if I can have the last drive of the first half back, and it was missed tackles, you feel like it's a pretty complete game.
4: Alex Golish in his post-game press conference following Auburn's 43-8 victory over Southern Miss here for kickoff on the Plains. And, well, you love a head coach who just demands excellence, and certainly you hear that message from the Auburn head coach tonight. We will take a break. When we come back, we'll bring in Brett Edens for his thoughts on this game, and then we'll go down to the Auburn locker room and start to hear from assistant coaches and players following this one. You can relive tonight's win over Southern Miss on the Auburn Football Review. That's right. The traditional post-game TV show is back on great affiliates throughout the state of Alabama. It's also available on demand on War Eagle Plus. The Auburn Football Review with Andy Burcham and Coach Alex Golish will break down tonight's game and look ahead to the SEC opener next week against the Florida Gators. Look for the Auburn Football Review. Check your local listings or watch on demand starting on Tuesday evenings on War Eagle Plus. 43-8, Auburn gets the win. Brett Edens and interviews coming up next. This is the Auburn Sports Network.
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4: Welcome back to the Regions Bank postgame show, Auburn 43, Southern Miss 8. Let's talk to Brett Edens about this one, get his view from the sideline. Brett, boy, there's not much better way to start a ball game than a pick six on the first play from scrimmage, and that's what Auburn got tonight. And I thought that really set a tone, because whether it was the third quarter and negative four total yards for Southern Miss, or three and outs forced by the defense in the first three quarters of the game, that defense made a statement early and then continued to make statements throughout the game.
5: Yeah, I think it set a tone, not just with like a fluke play where you get a point, you know, you get points. You had Dallas Walker busting through, pressuring the quarterback. You had guys blocking after the interception cleanly, not getting penalties. And I think they just took that focus and that aggressiveness throughout the rest of the game. Except for that one drive at the end of the first half. They were really about as sharp as you could want them to be today.
4: Really, I guess 8 points from the defense, because the pick six and then also a safety in the third quarter of the game. So got involved in the scoring and really did a good job to hold Southern Miss in check. I mean, you look at the final stats and what they were able to do. Running the ball, 2 yards per rush. It was 3 last week against Baylor, 2 this week against Southern Miss. Anytime you're that effective against the run, you're gonna put yourself in a really good spot.
5: Yeah, we said it in the pregame show. This was a line of scrimmage game, and we needed to see a lot from Cody Sigler and Dallas Walker, and I think both of them answered the bell. You saw a lot of really good push coming from them at different times, and even when they got double-teamed, they held their stances and let the linebackers get a good north-south run at the ball.
4: Meanwhile, Auburn ran 51 times for an average of 6.7 yards per rush. The ground game, really the offense in general, 343 on the ground, 613 yards of total offense today.
5: Yeah, I think 10 guys had catches, 6 guys had rushes, 3 guys threw a ball, 1 guy had a safety, and there's a partridge in a pear tree somewhere in there. But really spread the ball around tonight. It was fun to see that, and I think Jason said it in the pregame, you know, an offense that can spread it around is more dangerous than one with one super talented guy. And I think Joel Gordon and Alex Gullish did a great job of working the system and finding out who was open and attacking Southern Miss in a lot of different areas.
4: Love that point, because last week it was Keyshawn Singleton with 7 catches to tie a career high. Tonight, Keyshawn had 3 catches. It was Chaz Nimrod that had 7. That's got to be a problem for opposing defensive coordinators, opposing secondaries, because you can't just pinpoint one guy to try and take away from the game plan.
5: Yeah, it turns into kind of instead of just a focal point, it turns into kind of an algorithm of we need to stop this guy doing this, this guy doing that, this guy doing this, and it just gets so much tougher. And then you throw tempo in there and Byron's ability to run the ball with power. And it really does make it tough to stop this offense when we're staying on schedule and not shooting ourselves in the foot.
4: Next week, Auburn opens conference play. The Florida Gators come in here, and everybody's going to talk about how they've scored 120 points in their first two games. And Alex Gullish was asked about fixing some of the sloppiness. He talked about urgency and details when you practice. I've got to think there's going to be a lot of urgency, a lot of focus and attention to detail from these guys throughout the week with the conference opener coming up next week.
5: Yeah, I think Benji Rowland in the pregame show said it great when he talked about you don't win on Saturday, you win on Tuesday and Wednesday and all that preparation you've done. These guys have done the preparation. It's how focused can you be in the week leading up to it to get rid of those little mistakes that can just add up to really kill you on a drive that could win you the game.
4: Yeah. Going to resist the urge to start breaking down the Florida game too much right now. We've got a week to do that. You and I both have podcasts we can do that on, so we'll do plenty of that next Saturday for sure. But an encouraging sign, we didn't see C.K. Murray, we didn't see Deshaun Womack. We should see those guys back for the Tigers next week for that conference opener.
5: I would think so. They looked good moving around on the sideline, encouraging other players, talking to them, communicating. So I think you're going to see a full roster next week once the SEC starts and the season is officially here. You know, it kicked off last week, and we'll really know a lot more about ourselves in 7 days.
4: I will say, I'll add this on the subject of injuries. Byron Brown kind of favoring the right lower leg a little bit the last time we saw him, which was at the end of the third quarter. He was all smiles on TV doing the interview post-game, so hoping for, you know, no news, which would be good news regarding the Auburn quarterback.
5: Yeah, I think no news is great news in that situation. Yeah. You really want everybody healthy going into what's probably going to be one of the more physical games we've seen in a long time with, you know, a big, tough Florida team meeting, you know, a big, tough, physical, explosive Auburn team.
4: That's exactly right. Brett, great job on the sidelines tonight. We'll cut you loose and look forward to seeing you back next week.
5: Thank you, Brad. War Eagle.
4: War Eagle. That's Brett Edens. And now Jeff Shearer is ready in the Auburn locker room. It's kind of fitting that Andre Jordan Jr. had the pick six on the first play from scrimmage, and we're talking to cornerbacks coach DeMarcus Van Dyke. Jeff, down to you.
6: All right, in 3, 2, 1. Coach DVD, you can't draw it up any better. First play of the game, and your cornerback, Andre Jordan Jr., scores the fastest touchdown in the history, the recorded history of Auburn football. Your view of that play?
7: It was awesome, man. It was something we pretty much rep all week in practice. You know, Jay saw it, he reacted, made a play, and I think that was his first career interception, too, and with a touchdown. So I'm proud of Jay, man. You know, everything he did in practice pretty much related to the game now. So now it's like how you practice, how you play. That was a good job by Dre.
6: You always talk about how rush and cover work together, and on that play, Dallas Walker, for some reason, I don't think was blocked, so he got in the backfield in a hurry. What does that do to the quarterback?
7: Man, I told you after that pick, he owed Dallas a big old stake because those guys make our job easier, man. So, man, like, credit to Coach Ventrell, man, and Coach Hustler, those guys up front, because that play was all made because of those guys up front.
6: Andre makes his first career interception on that highlight play, and then still in the first quarter, a second INT.
7: Man, yeah, that play, the second one, was all about effort. You know, he was playing man coverage. He came off his man and pretty much helped out Mubre on interception. So I tell those guys, you play hard, man, the ball will find you, and good things happen, man. That's what happened between the design I play.
6: I know that you won't be able to fully accurately evaluate until you've looked at the video, but what did your eyes show you tonight from the secondary?
7: Man, we play urgent. We communicated well today. We fixed some things that happened last week and pretty much corrected those things. So I'm excited. Now we got to pretty much continue to build on that and get ready for Florida this week.
6: It doesn't happen every week, but tonight's game, you were able to substitute freely there in the fourth quarter. And what does that do, A, for the development of those players, and B, for the morale?
7: Man, it was really good to get Blake and Gavin there to get some rest at the end. Because, like I said, man, like, this is going to be a long season. You're going to have to develop those guys pretty much as part of to help out Ray and Dre throughout the season. So it was good to get those guys, and they did a pretty good job also.
6: And lastly, SEC opener next week, the Florida Gators. What will be your message to the guys in your room?
7: Man, nothing changed. You know, go out there, man, pour into your process, go hard, and pretty much don't change for nobody, man. Be who you are, and you go out there and play ball.
6: DeMarcus Van Dyke, congratulations on the win. Enjoy it.
7: War Eagle.
6: Well, thank you, War Eagle. Okay, Brad, that's Coach DVD. We'll send it back up to you.
4: Great job there with Coach DVD. We'll go from defense to offense. Auburn rushed the ball, as we mentioned, for over 6.5 yards per carry. 613 yards of total offense, 270 through the air, and a lot of good stuff from the Auburn running game. Balanced attack to get to 343 rushing yards. Three different players had a dozen or more carries on the night. You don't do that without a sound effort from the offensive line. Offensive line coach Tyler Hodanik is with Jeff now. Jeff, take it away.
8: Yes.
6: Coach Rudy, what did you see from the O-line tonight?
8: Yeah, I think it was a physical night. Was it perfect? Absolutely not. You know, I think there was some self-inflicted issues early on that we got to clean up. You know, you get into SEC play, it's not acceptable. Whether it's SEC play or not, it's not acceptable. It was a good night to be able to play a lot of guys. I think early in the year where you can build depth by getting guys in there. I think we played over 10 guys tonight, which helps you trust more guys and some of those young guys that, you know, had to go, you know, throw them into the fire and see how they do. And I feel better coming out of this one with the depth that we have, and I think some of the depth that we built. We got to be better moving forward, and I think the guys know that. We got to be fast learners, and because there's some mistakes out there that'll hurt you in a close game. So
6: I wanted to ask you specifically about Wilson Zier. This is a true freshman, plays tackle, comes in tonight and plays guard for you. What did he show you, you know, until you have a chance to evaluate on film?
8: You know, Wilson, the kid is a grinder when it comes into putting in the work. He was prepared mentally. He was prepared physically. He's a physical specimen, right? You see him out of high school, you knew the kid was talented. You know, my biggest thing was how quickly is that gap from the high school level to the college level going to be able to be made, or that jump be able to be made. And I think tonight I learned he's ready. I think we're going to need him. We're going to have to use him a lot moving forward. And I was impressed with the majority of the night. I think he probably wants a couple plays back, and I do too, for him. But overall, I think he was impressive for playing his first college game tonight.
6: Stanton Ramil at right tackle wasn't able to participate fully in spring practice, and yet through these first two games, he's been pretty durable for you.
8: Yeah, we got to stay that way. I think it's credit to Gio and our strength and condition, or our sports medicine staff, having a great plan through fall camp. It's been good to have him out there. I think he tonight probably wants some plays back. I know he does. I think for week one he was a mainstay for us and was probably the most consistent guy week one. I don't know if I can say that tonight, but it's been great having him out there. And exactly that, he's a kid that's mature enough that can handle being, you know, limited in practice at times, being able to manage some of the injury stuff that he's dealt with. But you know, he's gonna have to be better, and he knows that. And
6: you're doing something right as the run game coordinator. What was working?
8: Yeah, I think we knew going in we were going to have an opportunity to move these guys. I felt like physically we outmatched them on tape. Felt that way going in. And I think coming out of last week, the Baylor game, the biggest thing was keeping it simple for our guys and doing what they do best. And when we got downhill tonight, we took our times to change up the launch point of where the ball was going and get on the edges at times. But I think that fits us as getting downhill. Credit to the backs, man. Those guys ran hard. Byron, you know, created some plays with his feet. We tried to keep the ball out of his hand tonight as much as we could and let those backs go eat, and I think they did a good job. So I think it was just a combination of us playing into what our guys are good at. I think at the end of the day, that's what makes a good coach, is playing to your guys' strengths, and I think that's what we did.
6: Tyler Hodanik, congrats on the win. War Eagle.
8: Awesome. Thank you, guys. War Eagle.
6: All right, that's Coach Hoodie. Brad, we'll send it back up to you.
4: All right, Jeff, thank you very much. Auburn gets it done, 43-8, the final tonight over Southern Miss. Do you think you know college football? 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
4: Well, welcome you back to the Regions Bank postgame show. Auburn a winner over Southern Miss 43-8. Tigers move to 2-0 on the season and will face Florida to open conference play next Saturday night, 6 p.m. here at Jordan-Hare Stadium. Alex McPherson made field goals of 47 and 55 yards in tonight's contest. Jeff Shearer standing by now with Auburn's place kicker. Jeff?
6: Let's start with that bomb at the end of the first half. 55 yards, career best, and one of the longest field goals in the history of this great program. And there's been a lot of big-time kickers. And you had some distance to spare on it. Tell me about that hit.
17: Yeah, I mean, my guys put me in a good position. Great snap, great hold by Hudson. And the line did their job for me, and I just was able to execute. And, you know, getting to see the guys, you know, excited for me, that was awesome. You know, just get to celebrate that with them, and it being a career long, you know, in the moment I wasn't really thinking about it, but now I'm definitely pumped and just glad I could do that, you know, just to give the team some momentum going into halftime.
6: Did you know you had room to spare on that one?
17: Yeah, I think as soon as I hit it, I kind of looked at Hudson. I didn't really watch it for long. I saw the kick and I looked at Hudson and was like, let's go. You know, I didn't really look at it for too long, so I pretty much knew it was in off the foot.
6: There were 24 seconds left, I think 19 seconds, when Auburn got after you had returned the kicks.
17: Yeah.
6: That's not a lot of time.
17: Yeah.
6: Your quarterback completed three passes in 17 seconds to get you down there. What did you think when you're seeing that, not even a two-minute drill, but a 20-second drill?
17: Yeah, I mean, it's kind of funny. You know, I feel like most people try to run the ball, you know, take it at halftime. But our offense, you know, the electric offense we have got me in a position. Like you said, Byron made some great throws. And our receivers got downfield, got us in position, you know. And that's just that speaks volumes about what our offense is, like, trying to do and trying to put on tape.
6: The 55-yarder jumps out, but every point matters, as we saw last week, right?
17: Yeah.
6: And so every point after, every PAT is huge, and you've been haven't missed a point after.
17: Yeah.
6: So
17: sure.
6: Tell me about that operation and why it's so important.
17: Yeah, I try to treat it like, you know, it's a 56-yard field goal. You don't really change too much. You kind of go through the same process and do what you always do. And, you know, those 1 point can, like we saw last week, can win you the game, or, you know, and they can make a difference in the game. And so just being able to do those is awesome.
6: Right, next week you take on your brother's alma mater, the Florida Gators. What would that be like, the SEC opener here?
17: Yeah, that would be awesome. I think it will be a good game for us and for our fans, you know, to open up SEC play with. And I'm just really pumped and excited that it's against Florida. My brother went there. He's definitely going to be pulling for the Tigers, though. I know him. And it's going to be a fun one, though. I'm really excited.
6: Alex, enjoy the win. Congrats on the big kick and the victory tonight. War Eagle.
17: Yes, sir. Thank you. War Eagle.
6: Okay,
4: all right. Thank you very much, Jeff. We'll get it back here quickly. We'll kick it back to you, though, momentarily. Understand Stanton Ramil is on his way over. Three different Auburn running backs had a dozen or more carries. Jeremiah Cobb, a dozen carries, 85 yards, 7 yards a pop. Byron Brown had 13 carries, 88 yards, almost 7 yards a pop. Omar Mabson, 15 carries, 108 yards. First career 100-yard game for Omar Mabson. He averaged 7.2 yards per carry. Big offensive line helped pave the way. The right tackle, Stanton Ramil, standing by with Jeff Shearer. Jeff?
6: Stanton Ramil, congrats on the big win tonight. Your first game at Jordan-Hare Stadium. How was it?
18: Okay, it was awesome, man. The environment was insane. Put a lot of points on the board. We had a lot more opportunities to put more points on the board, so that part hurts. But came out with a win, and it's hard to win in college football, so we're happy with that. got to get back to the drawing board. We got to do a better job, you know, keeping Byron completely in touch, being consistent in the run game. So, you know, we're happy with the win, but we got a lot to work on.
6: What was it like walking down Donahue in your first on-campus Tiger walk?
18: It was unreal, man. I took a couple visits to Auburn out of high school. I was at Thompson, and, you know, I got a part of that game day atmosphere, but just, you know, being on the other side of it, it's unreal. Just the support we have from this community, you know, everyone showing up and showing out, it's just awesome to be loved by everyone like that.
6: For a true freshman like Wilson Zier to get in and play like he did tonight, what did you see from him?
18: Man, Wilson is he's a hell of a dude, hell of a player, hell of an athlete. It's not easy to walk in your, you know, like you said, your true freshman year, get out on the field, you know. So just huge hats off to him, happy for him. I'm sure, you know, he's got a lot of things that he wish he could take back and work on, but just the fact that he got out there, played his tail off, I'm sure he's happy with what he did.
6: And lastly, it only gets tougher from here with the SEC opener next week. You're going to celebrate tonight, but a quick thought on beginning conference play.
18: Like I said, you know, last 2 weeks, I think we had 21 points against Baylor that, you know, should have been on the board. We had at least 21 points tonight that should have been on the board. We're happy the wins, but there's a lot that we're leaving out there. And pass pro, just got it, like I said, got to keep Byron protected. He's an elite athlete. He does a good job, you know, getting out of bad situations. So just all in all, like, got to execute at a higher level. Nameless, faceless opponent, you know, it all comes down to how we practice, and, you know, we'll put what we practice out on the field.
6: Stanton O'Neill, congrats on the win. War Eagle.
18: War Damn Eagle. Appreciate you.
6: Brad, we'll send it back up to you.
4: All right, Jeff, thank you very much. He sounds like his head coach. Plenty to be happy about, but also plenty of work still left to be done. And it was a focus this week, protecting Byron Brown. Baylor had 5 sacks a week ago against the Auburn quarterback tonight. Southern Miss sacked Byron just once. So extra focus and better protection from that standpoint. We'll take a timeout. We will come back with more from the Auburn locker room. Before we do that, though, we passed midnight Central Time. So let's pause 10 seconds for station identification on the Auburn Sports Network.
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4: In front of a sold-out crowd at Jordan-Hare Stadium, had to wait 55 minutes for the game to start because of a weather delay, but the Tigers took care of business. And for all the offensive production tonight, it really got started on the first play from scrimmage for Southern Miss. Andre Jordan Jr. stepped in front, picked it off, and took it 20-plus yards to the end zone for some fireworks right out of the gate. One of two interceptions by Andre Jordan Jr. in the first quarter of tonight's ballgame, and Jeff Shearer is standing by with the Auburn cornerback. Jeff?
6: You wasted little time tonight, Andre Jordan Jr., the fastest touchdown in the history of the Auburn football program. First play of the game, what was your view?
1: I just seen him staring at the receiver, so I came down. He overthrew it, then I just caught it, and then I followed my blockers, and it was a touchdown from there.
6: What do you think when you're in the end zone, you see all that green grass once you make the catch?
1: Because that's my first interception, so I was like, nah, this is crazy. Yeah, this is crazy. So it was an unbelievable feeling.
6: You got another pick still in the first quarter. So you've played a bunch of college football games without interception, and now you get two in 15 minutes. What was that like tonight?
1: It was a surreal feeling. I don't know. It was a great feeling.
6: Let's go back to your first one. Yeah. Rush and cover work together, and big Dallas Walker. I don't know what that would be like for a quarterback to have that big joker in your face, but clearly that helped him rush the throw.
1: Mm-hmm. Yeah, it did help him rush the throw because he overthrew it. And our D-line, they was getting to the QB all day, so I feel like it was a big part of the interception.
6: Your first game for the Auburn Tigers at Jordan-Hare Stadium, what was it like going through Tiger Walk and hearing this crowd? You know, they had to wait another 55 minutes, but yeah. I don't think any of them left.
1: I love this atmosphere. It was all the fans. It's unbelievable. I've never experienced something like this. So I just had to take it in. But try to keep my head focused on the game, yeah.
6: And now, obviously, you'll celebrate tonight, but then you'll flip the page tomorrow to the Florida Gators in the SEC opener.
1: Yeah.
6: Big game, obviously, like every Southeastern Conference game is. Mm-hmm. A quick thought looking ahead to next week.
1: Just keeping our head down and keeping our head down and then just being prepared for next week so we could come in and get another win.
6: All right, congrats on the two picks and the pick six, War Eagle.
1: Thank you, War Eagle.
6: Andre Jordan Jr., the star tonight for the Auburn Tigers. Brad, we'll send it back to you.
21: Oh my God, thank you.
4: 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We will hear from the head coach when we come back. Auburn 43, Southern Miss 8. Exclusive interview with Alex Golish on the other side of this timeout when the Regions Bank postgame show continues in a moment.
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1: Alex Golish, you win your first game at Jordan-Hare Stadium. What are your immediate takeaways?
2: Yeah, man, what an incredible Tiger Walk. What an incredible, man, crowd to come out of warm-ups and have a packed-out student section special. That's what I just said in there. They say it's different. It's different. It's pretty incredible. So super grateful to our fans and our students and then the students that hung out there at the end. Man, it was pretty incredible. Immediate takeaways. You know, I thought defensively to start like that was huge. I thought defensively outside of that last drive in the first half, defense played with high end effort, energy to get the two turnovers. The first turnover, then the second. Than the safety down there. I mean, like, absolutely huge. Disappointed with the last drive of the first half. Just missed tackles and uncharacteristic for us. But throughout, and especially when that second group went in to keep the same urgency, I thought was really impressive. Offensively, I thought beyond sloppy. The holdings, the not being lined up, tackle too deep, the drop balls. I just thought it was sloppy. And you take all of that away and you feel really complete, but just sloppy. And so the urgency to clean that up, the urgency to execute, like, man, oh man, the third downs weren't great, the fourth downs were. Just urgency to clean some of those things up, and we will, because in a tight game, that costs you. It's going to cost you games. Special teams wise, you know, obviously huge by Alex, career long. That was awesome, and it was a good job setting it up by the offense there to have a quick 2-minute drive there and take advantage of that at the end of the half. The block in the back was beyond frustrating, unnecessary, and that's what's sitting in my mind right now. So just overall, a lot to clean up, and we're going to have to really quickly here.
1: We saw the full Byron Brown experience on display, rushing, passing, and then receiving tonight. Also caught a touchdown pass and made a great effort on that. What does he show you week in, week out?
2: Same guy every day. Elite process, urgency, confidence, leader. He's going to continue to get better as he continues to play with the guys around him.
1: How important is it on a night when you can take a big lead to play your twos and get Tristan Tia in there and a lot of other young guys for their development?
2: Huge. It's monumental. And for those guys to, one, get in and operate, but two, build some confidence in those guys. And those guys, you're an injury away from those guys playing a bunch of snaps. And so anytime you get a chance to do that, I think it's huge.
1: Can you share any of your message that you shared with your team after the game?
2: Yeah, you know, just honestly, very similar to a week ago. Wins are hard. Enjoy the win tonight. And then when you come in tomorrow, like, humble yourself enough to get coached. All of the little things that show up, they show up in practice. And I truly believe you're going to play like you practice. And if we remain humble and allow ourselves to get coached, and not just that, but allow our teammates to hold us accountable, I think you got a chance to be really good. If you just say, man, we're good, we won, we're 2-0, and don't, then you're going to take a step back. And right now, where we are in a building process, you can't take a step back.
1: I want to rewind for a second and talk about the fastest touchdown in the history of the Auburn football program, at least the recorded modern era history, 10 seconds in, just a dream way to start a game. Your view of that play?
2: Yeah, obviously great job by Dre, great job by the pass rush. To get spotted 7 points to start the game is absolutely monumental, and it kind of lets you kind of put you at ease a little bit and allows you to go call it aggressive. so happy for Dre, so happy for the defense. And then he gets rewarded with another one there. So Dre has played a lot of college football and hadn't had one. So football gods got him today.
1: Lastly, I want to ask you about the sequence there at the end of the half. They score with 24 seconds left. By the time you return the ensuing kick, there's 19 seconds on the clock, and you complete three passes and give your kicker a chance. And the cameras cut to you. And you were celebrating probably as much as anybody in the stadium when Alex drilled it from 55.
2: Yeah. You know, I took a timeout there with the thought that we would get a stop on third down. We obviously didn't, and that was the drive I'm talking about where I'm frustrated that we even got down there. But, you know, like, my mentality is and we're getting the ball in the second half, my mentality is let's go put points on the board. Let's go operate. I thought the offense did a really good job operating there. They gave us the ball in the flat to get us another couple yards, and great job by Byram taking it, knowing that it was either you were either going to hit it or you were going to be out of field goal range. And so great job by him taking it. And then obviously great for Alex's confidence to go hit that.
1: Alex Golish, congratulations on your win in your Jordan-Hare Stadium debut. War Eagle.
2: War Eagle, thank you.
0: All right, that's Jeff Shearer with Coach Alex Golish. That'll wrap it up from the locker room as Auburn beats Southern Miss 43-8. Highlights of tonight's game. They started early and continued on throughout as the Tigers get it done tonight against the Golden Eagles. That is coming up next. This is the Auburn Sports Network.
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3: Show Auburn 43, Southern Miss 8, a successful kickoff on the Plains. Now time for the highlights of the game, as called by the voice of the Tigers, Andy Burcham. Auburn won the toss, deferred to the second half, so that defense took the field first, and man, did they come ready to play. A false start for Southern Miss before they could even get the first snap of the game, and on the first snap, it went from bad to worse for the Golden Eagles.
4: Again, an empty set for Southern Miss on first and 15. Hampton pressured, throws it, it's intercepted. Intercepted across the middle. Down to the left side. Tries to get to the sideline. Turns it. 10, 5, touchdown! Touchdown! Andre Jordan Jr., a pick six.
3: And just like that, 10 seconds into the game, Auburn led 7-0, the fastest score to start a game in Auburn football history here tonight. After that, an exchange of punts, nothing doing for Southern Miss or Auburn on the next possession. Southern Miss, in fact, back-to-back punts. Auburn got the ball latter stages of the first quarter from its own 7-yard line, leading 7-0. It's our drive of the game presented by J.M. Wood, the global leader in heavy equipment auctions. Auctions done right since 1973. J.M. Wood, proud supporter of the Auburn Tigers. Moving from their own 7-yard line, Tigers went to work. A 25-yard pass to Chaz Nimrod moved the ball out near the 40. A couple of plays later, they moved it past midfield on a 12-yard run by Byron Brown on 3rd and 8. Two plays after that, Keyshawn Singleton hauled in a pass for 16 yards, and that set it up inside the Golden Eagles' 25-yard line.
4: Brown looks up the seam, wide open, touchdown Auburn, Jonathan Eagles! Wide open, friends!
3: Yeah, Jonathan Echols hauled in the touchdown pass. It capped an 8-play, 93-yard drive, and that made it 14-0, and that gave Auburn all the points it would need in this one. A 4th-and-1 play on which Southern Miss decided to go for it from its own 33-yard line. The pass down the left sideline intercepted by Andre Jordan, his second pick of the first quarter. Auburn got the ball in great field position from its own 41-yard line. An 11-yard pass to Deshaun Spencer plus a late hit flag moved it down inside the 30-yard line. Drive stalled from there, though, and Alex McPherson came on to nail a 47-yard field goal. That made it 17-0. Tigers. After that, an exchange of punts that moved into the second quarter. Auburn's second possession of the second quarter started at its own 15-yard line. An 18-yard pass to Arliss Boardingham got it out near the 30. Two plays later, Jeremiah Koger appeared did haul in a 45-yard pass all the way down to the Southern Miss 15-yard line. And inside the red zone, three straight passes helped the Tigers pay off the drive.
4: Play action, rollout on the right side. Brown floats it to the end zone. It's caught. Touchdown! Touchdown! Deshaun Spencer!
3: The freshman with his first touchdown reception, capping an 8-play, 85-yard drive that made it 24-0 Auburn. Southern Miss, though, responded. They got their first points of the game, and indeed their only points of the ball game. Golden Eagles moving from the 25. They worked it down the field with short passes and spread a few runs in there. The big play was a 41-yard pass to Mario Sanders. That got the ball down inside the Auburn 15-yard line, and they just inched their way forward from there. They got a little help from a defensive holding penalty. Finally, a one-yard touchdown pass to the running back, Steven Robinson, got Southern Miss on the board. A 14-play, 75-yard drive took over 6 minutes. They went for two and got it, and it was 24-8. Auburn got the ball at its own 29-yard line and had to work quickly, at less than a minute to go in the first half. A 17-yard pass to Singleton, a 12-yard pass to Koger, and a 4-yard pass put the ball at the 38-yard line with just a few ticks left on the clock in the first half.
4: This would be a 55-yarder. It would be just beyond 55 yards. It would be his career long. Puck will hold. Powell will snap it. Just inside the left hash mark for McPherson. A 55-yard attempt. Good snap. Ball down. McPherson kicks it. He has the distance. And he makes it. The 55 yards to end the first half of play.
3: An exclamation point in the first half. It was 27-8 Tigers. And because Auburn won the toss and deferred, Auburn got the ball to start the second half. Moving from its own 35-yard line, Auburn marched methodically down the field. Went for it on fourth and two at the 43. Jeremiah Cobb ran for 4 yards to pick up that first down. And again, just moving methodically inside the 20, inside the 10, before the Tigers went to the air.
4: Cobb flips it back. They throw Neptune to the quarterback Brown for a touchdown.
3: So he can pass, he can run, and he can catch. Auburn got tricky. They capped a 12-play, 65-yard touchdown drive nearly 5 minutes off the clock. And with 9:56 to go in the third quarter, Auburn led 34-8. Three and out for Southern Miss offensively. Auburn got the ball back and again put together a drive that was more than 12 plays. Jeremiah Cobb looked to pick up a first down before he fumbled and gave the ball back to Southern Miss, but the Golden Eagles were deep in their own territory at the 4 on the second play from scrimmage. An intentional grounding by the Southern Miss quarterback in the end zone was a safety. Two more points on the board for the Tigers, who led 36-8. Then Auburn got the ball after the safety, and starting from its own 36-yard line, they moved down the field. A 23-yard run by Bryson Washington got him on the right side of the 50. Three plays later, a 24-yard run by Omar Mabson put it inside the 5-yard line. From there, they let the sophomore cap the drive.
4: Mabson right up the middle. Mabson is in for a touchdown. Omar Mabson, his first collegiate touchdown. Touchdown, Auburn!
3: Part of his first 100-yard game, and Omar Mabson capped the scoring, a 10-play, 64-yard drive, a little more than 3 minutes off the clock. Auburn led 43-8, closing stages of the third period. In the fourth, a lot of the backups saw some valuable time and got valuable snaps on the field, but there was no scoring in the fourth quarter. And as a result, the final, Auburn 43, Southern Miss 8. Those are your calls of the game. We'll give you the final stats, and we'll wrap up tonight's broadcast from Jordan-Hare Stadium when the Regions Bank postgame show continues in a moment.

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5: Segment on the Regions Bank postgame show from Jordan-Hare Stadium, all but empty now after Auburn's 43-8 win over Southern Miss. A quick check of your final stats here. Auburn with 31 first downs for the game. Southern Miss had 12. Auburn ran 84 plays for 610 yards. Southern Miss ran 58 plays for 221. Some individual or some other team numbers for you. Southern Miss was 5 of 13 on third down and 0 of 2 on fourth down. That's, again, another focus. Baylor was 4 of 6 on fourth down a week ago. Southern Miss just 0 of 2 in this game. Auburn very good on third and fourth. 7 of 15 on third down. 4 of 5 on fourth down tonight. Auburn rushing. Omar Mabson, 15 carries, 108 yards and a score. Byron Brown, 13 carries, 88 net yards. Jeremiah Cobb with a dozen carries for 85. Bryson Washington carried 7 times for 44 yards. He, too, had an average of better than 6 yards per carry. Byron Brown was 17 for 28 through the air, 223 yards, 2 touchdowns. He was sacked once. Tristan Tia in the fourth quarter, 2 for 4, 39 yards, a long pass of 25. Leading receivers, Chaz Nimrod, 7 catches, 52 yards. Keyshawn Singleton, 3 for 42. Jeremiah Coger, 2 for 57. And Deshaun Spencer, 2 for 21 and his first college touchdown. Leading tacklers for the Tigers, Elijah Melendez finished with half a dozen, including 1.5 for loss, 1 sack. Cody Sigler had 4 tackles, including 2 for loss, 1 sack. Jared Smith, Caleb Harris added 4 tackles apiece. It all adds up to a convincing win for kickoff on the Plains, a winning night for the Orange and Blue, and it sets the stage for the SEC opener here next Saturday night. That'll do it for the Regions Bank postgame show. Once again, your final score, Auburn 43, Southern Miss 8. 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
8: You gotta go to look
9: you
8: for
9: don't
8: a
9: have
8: college
9: ABC
8: game.
9: In
8: I did
9: Chicago?
8: Not get to see this game. I did not get to see this game.
9: You don't have an ABC affiliate in Chicago?
8: Yeah, we do. But it wasn't FBS1. you know all the different packages you have to freaking search and try to get?
9: Yeah, I didn't think that the game, the ABC game, qualified for that.
8: Was it on ABC, NBC, or ABC?
9: It was on ABC tonight.
8: It was on FBS1.
9: I don't know what that is. I don't have FBS1, but I do have ABC, and that's where I watched this football game tonight.
8: I don't know what that is because I couldn't find it.
9: You don't know what ABC is?
8: FBS1.
9: I know. I'm saying I don't know what that is either. We're in the same boat. We're aligned on the front that we don't know what FBS1 is. I'm telling you, I watched the game on ABC. I don't know what was on ABC in Chicago, but you're saying it's not this game.
8: It wasn't Ohio State, Texas.
9: I want to know, honestly, are you near your TV right now, Mike? Are you near it? I want to know what's on ABC right now in Chicago. Well, Dalton,
8: I don't have my TV on right now.
9: Okay. I would just like to know. We're going to figure this out. AI is going to help solve it. We're going to help you out on this front, Mike. We're going to try to figure out what FBS1 is, because I don't know what that is. And I'm going to figure out what the hell's on ABC in Chicago.
8: It just doesn't matter because...
9: Oh, it matters. We need to figure this out.
8: More and more, they make the working man pay to get what he used to have for free. I mean, on our basic cable, our basic TV stations.
9: Not if it's on ABC, Apple. Though, Mike.
8: Huh?
9: ABC. For ABC. You? All
8: I'm
9: right,
8: here.
9: We had enough of Mike. There goes Mike. We are going to try to help Mike, though.
10: I was actually getting very intrigued by that conversation.
9: I am too. I want to help Mike.
10: I don't know what FBS1 is. I'm Googling
9: and
10: I'm searching.
9: And I don't even see FBS1.
10: Yeah.
9: I don't know what that is.
10: In terms of what's on ABC right now in Chicago.
9: Are you talking about FS1?
10: It might be. But that's
9: that
10: not
9: game
10: right.
9: Was not on FS1.
10: No, it wasn't. Oh. It was on ABC. Let's see. Right
9: what's
10: now,
9: on Chicago?
10: ABC
9: affiliate in Chicago.
10: Well, that would be ABC 7.
9: Shout out.
10: Yeah.
9: WLS.
10: ABC 7. Looks like right now you've got In Touch with Dr. Charles Stanley.
9: Oh, that sounds great.
11: Love Charles.
10: Yeah. Very, very soothing voice he has. Very calming.
9: Oh, it's on the screen. Let me see what they have on the broadcast right now.
10: Love that we're searching the TV right now.
9: No freaking way.
10: What?
9: I'm not making this up, Will. I have the screen on, and they're going through baseball highlights, and it's the Orioles losing to the Blue Jays is the first thing I see.
10: Yeah!
9: You know what?
10: Fire that up!
9: I have no interest in ABC 7.
10: Oh, cut it on. Get your popcorn out.
9: Now, here's the question. Here's the next question, Will. Did ABC 7 carry the Texas Ohio State football game tonight? That's the next question we need to answer. And just because this bit makes me giggle, in addition to giving out bets and Graham's gambling, which we got on the way, find out if ABC 7 in Chicago carried the Ohio State Texas game next on Westwood One Sports Night.
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0: Texas, Ohio State. I can't feel my face. Let's get to Graham's Gambling, where we have some bets to hand out. And Will Dalton, make sure you have the clown meme ready to go on ice, because it is time to hold ourselves accountable as well, in addition to handing out picks in Graham's Gambling.
1: It's time for Graham's Gambling. Let's make some money.
0: Let's. That's future tense. Let's. Because today, Will Dalton, wasn't a very good day. Will Dalton, we handed out 7 bets for college football. Clown meme for those watching on Westwood One's Sports Night YouTube channel, on X at Westwood One Sports, at Josh Graham Show. We went 1-1 last night. Red Bandana game, that went well. Border War taking Kansas, not so much. ECU App State, that was under the number, under 56.5. We're feeling pretty good in the noon window. We're 2-1, Will. We're liking ourselves. We're feeling good. Then I see Arizona State, who's getting 14.5, Will. They tackle a punter before he's able to get the punt off. They have the ball in plus territory, down 8 in the fourth quarter. I'm thinking, great. Even if you get a field goal here, you're feeling awesome. If you get a touchdown, then it's pretty much a lot. Plus 14.5. They threw a pick 6 on the next snap. And then they fumbled the ball and it was cashed in for another touchdown. And then they threw another interception for a touchdown. Second one, actually, I think the turnover was actually cashed in for a field goal. 2 defensive touchdowns, though. And that pretty much turns your bet into trash. So that wasn't very fun. Didn't enjoy that all too much. We had Texas minus 1.5. They won by 1. We had Memphis. You want to know what's a real kick in the pants, Will? Memphis is catching 8.5 points at Boise State. 8.5 points! At the end of the first quarter, you want to know what the score of this game is, Will? Memphis... Actually, this is in the second quarter. Memphis is leading 17-3 over Boise State. Boise State won 38-20. Just devastating. Nuts. Just devastating. FaZe and Brandon, we faded him. His first road start. His first game against a P4 as a true freshman. Felt that 12.5 was too many points. Guess what? It wasn't. Tennessee 45. Georgia Tech 24. FaZe and Brandon, have yourself a night. 2 more touchdown passes. Also ran it a few times. Looked really good. They got a player in FaZe and Brandon. That's pretty obvious. And yeah, that pretty much sums it up. Am I forgetting anything on the board? We went 2-5 today, Will. Or 2-5 in the college slate this weekend. Trust the process.
2: Good.
0: We've only had 1 losing season in the 8 seasons we've done this. But it includes our NFL picks, too. So we're going to stay diligent. We're going to keep our head on a swivel and hand out 3 NFL bets right now. So let's push ahead. We're unflappable here. Packers, Broncos, 6-point tees. Green Bay moves from 1.5-point underdogs to 7.5-point dogs. Broncos go from 2.5-point dogs in Kansas City up to 8.5. So we're teasing those 2. We're taking the Texans plus 1.5. Just think the Texans are the better team. I think the Texans against Buffalo, I think the wrong team's favored in that spot. Steelers can't, in good faith, hand out a number there that has been inflated so much. Did you see the news, Will, that Cooper Rush has back spasms?
3: He's they can't catch a break.
0: Steelers were my survivor pick. I got it at 3.5. I can't hand it out here at minus 6.5. Can't do that. So I'm not going to. Instead, what I'm going to do is take Josh Allen under 224.5 passing yards for the Buffalo Bills, following with that Texans bet as well. So there you go. Those are our bets for Graham's Gambling this week. Let's go to the great state of Ohio. That's where Andrew's at. 310-840-4910. Andrew, what's your reaction to what we saw tonight?
2: You know, it's honestly, it's just disappointment, but I could have predicted it 6 months ago. As a Falcons fan,
0: you could have predicted Ohio State blowing a 23-3 lead against Texas of all teams?
2: No. Not a 20-point lead. I could just predicted Arthur Smith screwing things up this bad. Again, Falcons fan, Ohio State fan, and I could it makes total sense. The guy is an NFL guy. He comes in, gets comfortable with the lead, and he plays conservative football like you would in the NFL, right? Most of the times, you know, what an NFL team is. If you're up by like 26, you know, you win 9 times out of 10, right? And, you know, as soon as the third quarter started and they started playing conservative offense, I don't blame the defense. Yes, they got tired, but you know why they got tired is because Arthur Smith left them dry. He ran. You know, we've got, you know, Marvin Harrison, Ennis, Chris Henry made a couple appearances. You know, we've got talented runners.
0: I think
2: too.
0: You mean Jeremiah Smith rather than Marvin Harrison.
2: Oh yeah, sorry. I did say Arthur. Yeah, Jeremiah Smith. You know, we've got the talent, but it was total conservative NFL style play when you're up. And this isn't the NFL. It's college football, and this is a top tier team. You can't play conservative. You got to put your foot on the gas, put your foot on the throat, and continue to put points on the board. So, you know, I texted all my friends at halftime. I go, I'm worried, and they're like, why? Why would you be worried? I go, you know, the interception, that could have been a touchdown. Right? I mean, he could have caught that. And then they had the open pass, you know, later on to the guy that dropped it that could have been a touchdown. We should have lost by 14, honestly. We should have lost by 14. Everybody's saying, oh, well, this was a close game, you know. I'm sorry. As a realistic Buckeye, tonight was dismal. And we should have captured our luckiness and continued to put the foot on the throttle, and we didn't do that. Arthur Smith got complacent. I don't know if he was running plays by Ryan Day. I don't blame Ryan Day. I know he gets a lot of hate. You know, I was one of those haters early on, but as soon as we signed Arthur Smith, I go, oh God, this is bad. You know, Matt Patricia did a good job tonight. I understand that the defense got tired, but it's 100 degrees out there, and we left them out on the field. So that's my point. I'd love to hear your guys' take.
0: Yeah.
2: But
0: thank you, Andrew. I'll say this. It was much more important that Texas win this game than Ohio State. When you look at the two schedules, you're not finding more than two conference losses on Ohio State's Big Ten schedule, especially with Oregon being at home, especially given what we saw from Oregon today. So with Texas, if Texas would have lost tonight's game, we saw that they got left out of the college football playoff with three losses last year. And let's count how many teams ranked in the top 10 Texas is going to play the rest of the way. A&M, LSU, Ole Miss, Oklahoma's 11th. They're just landmines all over the place. 7-2 might not be good enough. So, and also, Texas was at home. Ohio State had 7 players drafted to the NFL. Texas went shopping crazy in the portal, offensive talent, including Hollywood Smothers that had the game-winning touchdown, and Cam Coleman, all that. It was much more important that Texas win this football game tonight. To their credit, they did. The part that stings when you're Ohio State is you should have won the game given all the breaks that you had, and you were up 20. You said that Ohio State should have lost by 20 or by 2 touchdowns. Oddly enough, Will, here's the strange part. Do you feel that Ohio State fans feel a lot better today if they lose by 2 touchdowns than versus losing this way? Because I think they do. But if Texas just wins the game by 2 touchdowns and they look sharp, you can look at that and say, you know what?
4: Yeah.
0: Texas, it's your you deserve that. You deserve that. You want it. You're at home. We're going to be fine. Let's get better. All those things. It sucks when you should win and you lose. That's, I think, what was at the root of Western Michigan, Michigan last week. Miraculous finish. In a way, this was similar. Not controversial. Not like secret clock or anything. But the root of the discomfort is that we don't feel like the right team won tonight. Because of how bad Texas was for an entire half. And I don't think Ohio State's second half was as bad as Texas's first half. That was the root of the Western Michigan-Michigan game. That Michigan, even though they pulled off a miracle, kind of like Texas pulled off a miracle in the fourth quarter, oh, the right team didn't win tonight. And we don't like that. We want to see the deserving teams win, generally speaking. Will Dalton, how good are you feeling about our new NFL reaction show, NFL Instantgram, that's going to debut exclusively on digital platforms? On YouTube, Westwood One Sports Night's channel, the Westwood One Sports channel, and Westwood One's X page at Josh Graham Show as well. How excited are you that it's 7 p.m. Eastern time? We're going to be reacting to the NFL and getting the first word to the 1 o'clock and 4 o'clock games.
3: You know anything S.H.I.E.L.D., it lights me up like a Christmas tree. So I'm fired up, man. I'm fired up to be talking about all these games tomorrow. And hopefully, talking about a dub for my Carolina Panthers over the Chicago Bears. That's what I'm talking about.
0: Chance in Alabama. I got a minute, but I didn't want to keep you waiting longer. You got a minute. What do you got on the game? Or on Alabama, Kentucky tonight?
5: Yeah, so I was a little worried in the first half, but I think we found our guy. I think we found our quarterback. Our defense looks pretty damn good, man. And we got a decent offensive line. I think we can compete and beat any team in the SEC. I'm not saying we're going to win it, but I'm saying we are capable of beating anyone. The kid is just going to keep getting better and better and better the more he plays. I think by the end of the year, we'll be saying – but at the end of the season, we'll be saying he's a Heisman hopeful for next year. It is looking good in Alabama. We're not quite Nick Saban good, but we're back. The Mecca is back. Roll damn Tide.
0: Here's what's interesting. Thank you for the call and for bringing up Bama because we haven't talked about them yet. They blew out Kentucky in the second half when it was tied, or they were losing at the break. Because Texas came back and Bama had that second half and Tennessee did what they did, really, it was a great day for the SEC. 16-0 last week, and first time that's happened since 97. The day doesn't start great when you lose the Oklahoma-Michigan game, but Mizzou winning the border war, Tennessee winning on the road, Bama winning on the road, Texas coming back. The SEC had a really good night. Hey, how about we talk about the NFL? It is an NFL game day, after all. We'll do that next.
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0: G6 20 minutes from now. What's Club G6? You're going to have to find out. I feel like, because it's late on Saturday night, I feel like Stefan from SNL.
1: New York's hottest club. It's Club G6. It's got everything. 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
0: Bottles on ice. 20 minutes from now. No. Get rid of it, Alex. Get rid of it. No, we don't want to ruin the surprise. For those watching, we encourage people to watch this show in addition to listen to it. Westwood One Sports Night YouTube channel. Do that, because there might be visual elements to this as well. Might need to invest in some strobe lights, Will Dalton. Don't know if that's in the Westwood One budget for football season, but the worst they could say is no. So we're going to work on that. Ohio State, Texas. That might be the best college football game of the season. Or at least the craziest finish. Number one led 23-3 in the fourth. Number one lost 24-23. How did it happen? Glad you asked. We'll get to the NFL game that might be the best game of the weekend that nobody's talking about in just a bit. But our crew at Westwood One was at DKR tonight calling this game, our guy Danny Reed. It looked, to quote the late, great Billy Packer, over in the first half. 13-3, final minute of the half, when Ohio State turns to 4.
2: Three first half receptions for Jackson. He's the running back in the backfield, first and 10 at the 19. Clock down to 10. Sayin looks middle. End zone up. Caught. Jeremiah Smith. Touchdown. Ohio State. Turnover on downs turns into a Buckeye touchdown. 19-3 with just 10 seconds left in the first half. And a lot of air may have just gone out of this stadium.
0: 8 catches, 164 for Jeremiah Smith, 20-3 at halftime after that score. Then you get to the fourth quarter. Texas gets a couple of scores, but Ohio State is in field goal range. They're inside the 30. One more score puts this puppy away. They bring out the field goal team inside 4 minutes to go, and this happens.
2: Hawkins, left hash from 45 to re-extend the lead to 9. The snap all down. The kick's a sidewinder, and he missed it to the left. 3 of 3 before that. Longhorn football, 4:16 left at DKR.
0: Ruh-roh. One score game. Touchdown and an extra point puts them ahead. 12 plays later, Texas is at the goal line, and Hollywood Smothers, the newest Longhorn running back, gets the call.
2: Ohio State does have 2 goal line stands against Texas the last 2 meetings, but this is literally at the 6-inch line. Back in the eye, power set with 3 tights. 3rd and goal inside the 1. Manning turns, Smothers over the top. Touchdown, Texas! It's a tie game! Hollywood Smothers with his 2nd 1-yard rushing touchdown in the 4th quarter from 23-3 to 23-23!
0: Wow. But there's still a little bit of time on the clock. All you have to do is get in field goal range. Maybe Hawkins can avenge himself. But the game ended in chaos this way.
2: Sayin throws right. McCune makes his first catch. Hit the 20. Thrown back an extra couple yards. Clock's winding. They're out of timeouts. Down to 7 seconds. Down to 5. Ohio State forgot they're out of timeouts. 3, 2, 1. They get the snap. This is it. Sayin winds up. Deep left sideline. It's incomplete. Everything's bigger than Texas, and the Longhorns have come back. to win it! 24-23!
0: What a game. Texas over Ohio State. Last call for Ohio State, Texas phone calls on this Westwood One Sports Night. If you want to make the case for Texas being the number one team in the land, you can do that. If you want to tell us just how far you're willing to say this knocks Ohio State down, 310-840-4910, you're welcome here to the program. This is a safe space. 310-840-4910. The best game of the NFL slate that nobody seems interested in talking about is Bucks-Bengals. Heard a ton of people talking about Cowboys-Giants, a game you could listen to on Westwood One Sports. Heard a ton of people breaking down Bills-Texans, best defense in the NFL facing the number one quarterback in the NFL, or at least what most people deem to be the number one quarterback in the NFL. But not a lot of folks all that interested in breaking down the Bucks and Bengals. Why? This is a matchup between two potential division champs. The Bengals have become a trendy pick in the AFC North. They added Dexter Lawrence. They added Boy Mafa to that defense. They're the only team in the division to not make a coaching change. The Bucks, meanwhile, they're favorites to win the NFC South. That's a division they won four straight years before self-combusting late in 2025. They started 6-2, ended up in a three-way tie at 8-9. Carolina had the tiebreaker. Between the three teams, they won the division. Tampa was out of the playoffs for the first time in a while. How many other games feature potential division winners facing off? Bills-Texans. Okay, that's getting all the hype it should. Panthers-Bears, maybe.
3: Mm-hmm.
0: Will Dalton. Carolina,
4: hey,
0: it's a long
4: they
0: shot
4: were.
0: The repeat. Now, they were, but they're not going to win the division this year.
4: It is not a long shot. It is not a – why?
0: Vegas is saying
4: it's
0: they have
4: a
0: the best odds in the division.
4: Well, I don't care what Vegas says.
0: That's I'm saying definitionally it's, they're a long shot. 3-1 odds? That's not what we're
4: Nobody's scared of the Bucks without Mike Evans. Nobody's scared of Tyler Shuck in New Orleans.
0: Bucks-Bengals is a better game than Bears-Panthers. Will Dalton, it's your
4: depends
0: guy.
4: Depends on who you ask.
0: It's Joe Burrow.
4: Yeah.
0: Your guy.
4: That's Caleb Williams.
0: Okay. Baker Mayfield. We can play this game. This is a fascinating
4: Bryce Young.
0: Matchup.
4: I can name quarterbacks.
0: Baker's a lot more interesting than Bryce Young is.
4: He's playing for a contract extension. Baker just got paid. There's no intrigue there.
0: I know, because Baker's
4: None.
0: Good. Really, really good. Baker's
4: and
0: good.
4: You don't
0: he's
4: think
0: better
4: Bryce
0: than Bryce.
4: Is?
0: He's Baker's better than Bryce.
4: Well, he's further along in his career. The jury's still out.
0: I know.
4: Bryce.
0: We're talking about what game's more interesting. I'd rather watch Joe Burrow, who's further along than Caleb Williams, and I'd rather watch Baker Mayfield, who's further along than Bryce Young, play football against each other. That's a better football game. That's the only point I'm making here. It's a more interesting football game. It's going to be a more aesthetically pleasing game, a more high-scoring game. Like, that might be the best game of the day. Like, we're saying this right now, and there are going to be some folks saying, oh, I don't know about that. And then you watch the game, and it's 38-35, and we're going to be like, whoa, that was awesome. That was like football sex. It's great. Let's do it over and over again. Re-rack it. Did I just make you uncomfortable?
4: No, I'm looking at the slate here. You don't find
0: I think
4: Texans more interesting. I think Bills Texans the most.
0: No. I'm saying Bucks Bengals is the most interesting game. It's the best game that no one seems interested in talking about. Bills-Texans is getting it shine. And by the way, I think Bucks-Bengals is going to be a better game because I don't think the Bills are going to have all that much fun against Houston tomorrow. I don't. I think Josh Allen, cue the internet meme where the guy has the no regrets on his neck. I think that's what, from We're the Millers or whatever. Don't know who the meme is where the guy's saying, I'm straight up not having a good time. That's the Buffalo Bills in this game. They're going to be straight up not having a good time against the Houston Texans defense. And you might be one of those sickos that loves watching guys struggle. It's like the sickos who try to pretend that watching U.S. Open golf is fun when the leader is at one under par or three under for the entire tournament wins the tournament. Why? Because we like to see them struggle. No, I like seeing good golf shots rewarded, and I like seeing scoring in football. Sorry, sue me. It's where I'm at. But I do think the Bucks have a really good shot of upsetting Cincinnati in this game. The Bucks tend to start the season well. The Bengals tend to start slow. Cincinnati's O-line doesn't seem to have gotten all that much better. And then you got a first-round pick and Reuben Bain that's playing pretty motivated. He slipped in the draft further than he probably should have. And he could pay immediate dividends for Tampa along with Yaya Diaby on the other side. Bucks, Bengals. That game should be a lot of fun. Did we already get to Andrew here, or should I go to Andrew? 310-840-4910. Let's go to Andrew. Andrew, what do you have to add to this?
5: Hey, what's your name?
0: My name's Josh.
5: Oh, Josh. Okay. So I have a couple comments other than what I told your boy on the phone, and you guys, phenomenal show.
0: Thank you so much. And by the way, real quick, for those who don't know, my name's Josh Graham. I'm going to be on in this slot now throughout football season. Generally, I'm on during the week, but we have, you know, we want to be on right after the college games end. It's me and Linnell Willingham who hosts Westwood One Sports Night during the week. And Linnell's going to be on in this slot after the NFL action tomorrow. So get used to college football season, listening to us here on Saturday nights recapping things. And it's good to have you. What do you got, Andrew?
5: On a national level, Westwood won the March Madness this show. I think no one does it better on a national level. I mean, I could be wrong, but I'm
0: bring it up, college basketball. You're speaking my love language now. Because I am based in North Carolina. I've covered Duke in North Carolina for about a decade. So I know those programs very well. I wasn't expecting college basketball being brought up from the city of Chicago. You've won me over, Andrew.
5: If you want to talk Iowa Sumo, Michigan, we can do that.
0: Dude,
5: but I was going to comment on that.
0: Don't tickle me. You're just tickling me now.
5: Morgan Park, Champagne Bulls should not have traded.
0: Let's talk about all the foreign players that Brad Lambert has on his team and what they're going to do coming up this year.
5: NFL.
0: Or Brad Underwood. Brad Underwood, sorry.
5: Oh, Brad Underwood?
0: Yeah, I'm talking about all those dudes, all the foreign guys.
5: Who's the guy on the team now? Or is he still there, the 6'9" guy who could shoot threes, European white guy?
0: Okay, I'll stop for the sake of the audience and say, you know, that part of the conversation is just for me and you. We've won each other over. We're like the guys in Step Brothers. We just became best friends. We could do samurai swords after the show, maybe do some karate kicks and make bunk beds. But what do you got on the football front for me, Andrew?
5: So, Caleb Williams fan, Bears fan, 30 years. Bengals box is unequivocally sexier than Bills Texans will be a slugfest like an NFC North old 40 years ago. But Bengals box, sexiest game of the day in theory. I was going to comment. I wanted to ask you about Texas and Ohio State because I didn't watch it,
0: please.
5: But I knew it was 20.
0: Please.
5: I knew it was
0: 20. Wait a minute. We got a call last hour from somebody in Chicago who said that they couldn't find the Texas Ohio State game because apparently it wasn't on ABC7 in Chicago.
5: That wasn't me. You know what? I wasn't really near a TV. When I got to a TV, it was already like...
0: I'm not saying you were the guy that called us. I'm saying, is it true that that this game wasn't on network TV in Chicago?
5: Like, I didn't get my eyes in front of the TV.
0: The person from Chicago who told us they couldn't watch this game. Or
5: it was in the car. I couldn't find it on the radio. That was why I didn't see it. But I was aware that they were up by 20 and then lost. So I wanted to ask you, because we know that happens, and they're both good teams. So what was the cause, and who do you think will be number one? That's all I want to know.
0: All right, thanks so much. I think Texas will be number one because Texas is at 4, and Notre Dame's at 3 in front of them. Notre Dame didn't play anybody really of note this weekend. Number two is Georgia. Georgia's just played cupcakes and they didn't receive any first place votes this past week, while Texas received two. So I think the win over Ohio State will propel Texas over Notre Dame, propel them over Georgia, and they'll be the number one team in the land, and it'll be Texas 1, Georgia 2, and Notre Dame in at number 3. How far Ohio State falls will be interesting. Wouldn't it surprise me if they are at number 4, but we shall see. Oregon won't be at 5, we know that. Miami is going to jump over Oregon. They're probably going to be 6 or 6 at the highest 5. But the top 3, I feel pretty comfortable in saying that it's going to be Ohio State 1, Georgia 2, and Notre Dame coming in at number 3. That's what I think we're going to get. Is there still college football going on at this moment, Will Dalton? I think. Let's see. Still playing? It just went final.
6: No.
0: Louisiana scored 13 in the fourth. Might be significant to some. USC 49, Louisiana 30. Jaden Mayava, 19 of 29 passing, just casually, 5 touchdowns. Casually. Jaden Mayava now has 10 touchdown passes on the year in 3 games. Not that impressive when you consider Darian Mensa has 8 touchdowns through 2 games and only 4 interceptions. Or interceptions. Incompletions. 8 touchdown passes, 4 incompletions for Darian Mensa through 2 games. Will Dalton, we buried the lead for the show today. As mentioned, last call for phone calls at 310-840-4910. We are bringing a new segment to Saturday nights here on Westwood One Sports Night. 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We show love to the late night club goer. Club G6 opens up next on Westwood One Sports Night. I was like, football sex. 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
7: 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Can Dallas's revamped defense live up to the expectations? 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
13: 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Westwood One Sports Night. In passing, I make a Tovlo reference, and of course, D DJ Alex Teicher has a Tove Lo mix ready to go, which is probably the best segue possible to where we're headed. I don't know if there's going to be an effective digital visual component to this, but there just might be, where you can watch the show in addition to listening to it. Westwood One Sports Night YouTube channel, Westwood One Sports' X account that has more than 20,000 followers and growing on it. You can watch the show in addition to listening to it. We encourage you to do so. Why? Because it's not just Texas, Ohio State. It's not just Oklahoma, Michigan. It's not just Oregon falling to Oklahoma State that we're paying attention to today. It's not just the big boys we need to talk about. We, on this show, as a promise to you, show some love to the little guy. We're talking about the folks from the Group of Six, better known as the G6. This is Club G6. Let me turn the lights down.

some national sports talk hosts would take issue with this. Let's get this thing going. Oh, we got lights that are turning different colors in here. Let's pour a drink real quick. Closing time's coming. We got past the red. You know what? Turn the snare up in my in this bass here. Let's turn this thing up, Alex Teichert. We're in the club. Louder. I want this song louder. Thank you.

0: Ohio State didn't win tonight? Huh?
1: What are you talking about?
0: The Mountain! Who's next in club? 6'9"?
1: Oh, wait. I don't know why I said 6'9". Club G6. I'm getting too distracted by all the elements. Club G6.
0: Nice.
1: Let's talk about the little guy in college football. That's the point here. Memphis, Boise State. Memphis went ahead 17-3. Remember Boise State was the story hanging with Oregon last week? 17-3. Charles Huff's team looked awesome. 35-3 run to close the game for the Broncos on the blue turf. That team can get up and ride. A lot of yards after catch. Big scoring plays. They score and score a lot, and they score quickly. 38-20 the final. Boise State 2-0. They're probably the leader in the clubhouse here in Club G6 to potentially get an auto bid in the college football playoff. Next up, two fun in-state clashes we need to talk about. In North Carolina, App State continues to prove why they're the one true football program in this state. They went to my alma mater in Greenville, America, and beat East Carolina 31-24, swept a four-game series with the Pirates 4-0. Shout out to App State football. Hopefully, we're not giving Michigan fans any PTSD for bringing them up. Also, told the staff at App State today, told the staff at East Carolina today, my alma mater, whoever won tonight was going to get repped, not just in Club G6, but also with the gear that I'm rocking here on the show. So shout out to the Mountaineers. They win the game. I'm wearing some App State gear. In the state of Texas, UTSA went to Texas State and won a thriller. The triangle of toughness, Will. They trailed going into the fourth quarter, but won the game 31-26. Watch out for the Roadrunners. Beep, beep. Maybe they're in that G6 auto bid conversation. Nobody was able to claim a P4 scout today, unfortunately, though. Well, how great is this going to be when finally we get one of these G4, these G6 teams getting a power conference school? You know, like UMass did last week. That didn't happen on a Saturday, though, unfortunately. The closest thing we came to seeing an upset was Utah State at number 19, Washington. The Huskies didn't look super impressive in the Apple Cup against Washington State. Short week for them. Key interception while leading by 6 in the fourth quarter, and were able to get a field goal to close things out. 16-14. Washington survives against Utah State. You want to know what the furthest thing I saw from seeing a group of 6 team pull off an upset over a P4? That would be Old Dominion facing James Franklin and Virginia Tech. This was easily the funniest sequence I saw the entire day, Will. Do you know what I'm talking about?
2: Yeah.
0: ODU fumbled the ball. Virginia Tech scoops and scores, except the player pulled the DeSean Jackson. Players just won't stop doing it. Players won't stop running into the end zone, but before you run into the end zone, drop the ball before you're going into the end zone. Like, drop it before you get to the goal line. It's the worst thing that you can do in football. So instead of it being a scoop and score touchdown, it is a touchback for the other team who takes over. So ODU catches the biggest break possible. It's not a scoop and score touchdown because of the bonehead DeSean Jackson-like mistake. On the very next snap, ODU fumbles again, scoop and score touchdown. And they do hold on this time. And they do score. Double Down Jay writes in, I'm in the club. We got a dub. Go Texas. Texas Longhorns not welcome in this club. Horns down in Club G6. Unless you're talking about North Texas. If you're talking about the North Texas Mean Green, come right on down. Red Velvet. Oh, you got chicks with you? Cool. We'll open up the red velvet rope. Come on in, North Texas. You didn't tell me you were the Mean Green. 34-6 winners today against UNLV. Mean Green? Yeah. I used to live in Denton, Texas, selling books door to door. Going to Pizza Patrones. Grabbing $5 pizzas. Knocking on your door. Listening to Mac Miller's Knock Knock while doing so. R.I.P.

0: People love Club G6. We're going to do something that you can't do in any other club, Will. You want to know what that is?
1: What's that?
0: Take phone calls. 310-849-10. You want to hang out in Club G6, call us. What kind of a feature would that be? If you're hanging out in the club. Oh, what's that? Let me get this landline. Oh, you're not in the club? Well, get over here, man. We're watching Georgia Southern hang with Clemson. Club G6. Have you heard? We're jamming here.

0: even hear the
1: what?
0: I went exactly
1: what?
0: Hey, what phone? Where is it?
1: You got drugs? Cool.
2: Yeah. Meet me out back.
0: Get the good stuff.
3: No, no, we don't do that at Club G6. There you go. I think that's enough clubbing. It's time to sober up. I think quite literally, Will, they're turning the lights on. They're turning the lights on in here. Ah, it's bright. I don't like that. And then you see what the person you were talking to the entire night looks like in light. You're like, oh, okay.
4: Yeah.
3: A little bit different.
4: That's what you look like. The illusion's gone.
3: Be without glasses.
1: Sex!
4: Damn it, Alex! Where have you been?
3: What was
4: that's
3: that,
4: who Alex? I want to go to the club with.
2: Oh, man.
3: What was that? What was that one more time?
1: Sex!
2: This is hardcore.
1: Sex!
3: Are you familiar... Are you familiar with the Marcy Playground song? You know what I'm talking about?
2: Oh, no.
1: I love... ball sex and candy.
3: We were close.
1: Sex.
3: I think the lyric actually is... I smell...
1: sex.
3: And candy. Yeah, yeah. Who's that lounging in my chair? Again. You might have missed that last night.
1: Again.
3: I said it was my birthday. It's like a 70-year-old woman at

0: thing.
1: There's no way.
2: Had to teach the Utes. Young Peyton was listening and said it was the creepiest happy birthday when we played the actual Marilyn Monroe. Mr. President.
1: Oh, yeah. Like,
2: we got to teach people who are younger who Marilyn Monroe is.
1: That's so true.
2: You wouldn't find it creepy if Sydney Sweeney was saying, happy birthday.
1: Oh, no, you're slamming this button.
2: Sex. Sex. Sex. Sex. Just sports. That's it.
1: The whole time.
2: Mm-hmm. Did I have anything else on the card? Did we cover most of the G6 stuff? What is a bigger hit tonight? Unusual questions or Club G6? 310-840-4910. It's great. Do it. Sex. I have some quotes here, Will. Again, outside of Club G6. You know who's waiting in line in Club G6 and can't get in? That's Ohio State coach Ryan Day. He's had a rough night.
3: Oh, boy. He wishes he could get in.
2: I don't have the audio. I have the written quotes. Quote. I almost just said sex again. This one hurts. Ryan Day said, we had them on the ropes. Didn't finish. Didn't play well enough in the fourth quarter. That's the bottom line. That's the bottom line. It's a funny thing to say when you're in Texas. That's where the Texas rattlesnake's from, Will. In case you're not piecing these things together. What? This show has completely fallen off the rail. And I'm trying to get it back. But here's the problem with getting the show back on the train tracks.
3: Sex.
2: Here's the issue. Neither of you two want me to. I just see the disappointment on your faces. Again, I see the boredom. I see, oh, you're going to go and talk about Ryan Day's written quotes of him being bummed?
3: Just do it.
2: No, I just
3: do it.
2: I prefer
3: do it.
2: Just to play drops of me saying
3: sex.
2: I was talking about the Bengals Bucks game.
3: Sex.
2: Being like football sex.
3: It's great.
2: and that's where we ended up. You know? That is an activity that happens at Club G6.
3: Sex.
2: It is that type of club. You know what would be a very relevant song to play right now? If you have it, Alex?
1: What's that?
2: It would be a song by Jeremiah. I'm trying to think what the title was. Birthday.
3: Sex.
2: That's it. That would fit. It's your birthday, so I know. I'm not going to sing songs anymore because I know what happens.
3: Oh, no. Oh, no.
2: Sex. It's great.
3: No, that's...
2: Do it. No. Stop. Cut it. Cut it. Just don't want it
1: Alex
2: anymore.
1: Is a magician.
3: Sex.
1: You have no idea how much the phones are lit up right now.
2: I want to hear from the people. Get to the phones. Because you're too busy hitting those buttons. You're not getting to the calls. What Alex is doing, it's very frustrating. When Alex doesn't get to the people, and instead the lines light up, and no one's picking it up because Alex just over and over again is playing the word sex. That's what's happening. Yeah. That's what's happening. All right. So we could probably fit a couple of these callers in. Thank goodness I said the word callers there. By God. You guys, just we're in the rut. You know where

0: you're in the skid, they don't tell you to turn it the other way. They tell you to steer into the skid. That's what they tell you to do. So that is what we're doing here in this segment. Tell me really quickly if there's somebody we want to go to right in this moment. Alex. Let's go to Nolan and Indy. Nolan, your thoughts.
1: Oh, well, I wanted to say, Club G6, I don't think you're taking phone calls on landlines. I think it's more like circa 2008, Bluetooth.
0: Hold one second. Do you want to play this out? Let's fire up the music. Let's hang out in Club G6 and see how this sounds. Nolan. All right, what?
1: Yeah. All right, so you got two ways that you're taking calls. It's like 2008, even though you can't hear the girl you're trying to flirt with and she can't hear you, there's one guy with a Bluetooth earpiece that's having an obviously fake conversation with nobody that for some reason everybody in the club can hear because he's talking so loud. And the only guy taking phone calls that's real is getting Nextel chirps.

0: from the Central Valley, and Dan, who sings the chorus for that song.
1: Yeah.
0: I actually went to high school with her.
1: You went to high school with Dev?
0: I did. Hell yeah. Her friend was my local marijuana dealer. I swear to God.
1: Was it good?
0: I'm not lying.
1: No, we don't have time for follow-ups. We don't have time for follow-ups in Club G6, Alex. There goes Bo. Let's go to Dallas. Jeff, you're in Club G6. Do you like this segment or not?
2: Yeah, I think it's hilarious. But does Ben Roethlisberger hang out in the men's room?
1: Oh, my God.
3: No!
1: Thank you, Jeff.
3: Whoa!
1: No, Ben Roethlisberger. Actually, Ben Roethlisberger was welcome when he played at Miami of Ohio, but the moment he goes into the NFL, he's not welcome in Club G6 anymore. One more. Bruce in L.A., you better love Club G6, Bruce. You better.
4: Josh, I love Club G6. G6. Let me tell you why.
1: Tell me.
4: I absolutely love it because it's only a matter of time with NIL, the transfer portal, and the house settlement. It's only a matter of time that one of these teams is going to not only challenge but win the national championship a la Indiana. It may not happen this year. You've been quite demonstrative about that. It might not happen, probably won't happen this year, but in the years to come, the next 20 years, they're going to expand the playoff even more, and more teams are going to get in. All it takes is a billionaire to finance any one of the G16s or other things like that. Yeah.
1: Bruce, what are you drinking?
4: I just watched two great movies with my wife. I missed the Texas game.
1: What are you Everybody missed the Texas game. There goes Bruce. Let's find out if the ABC affiliate was carrying it, you guys. There goes Bruce. That's been Club G6, everybody. Now the lights are on for real. Will Dalton, what do you got to close this show out?
3: A woman accused another woman of sleeping with her husband.
1: Sex.
3: Find out what she did.
1: Oh, with sex. I just remembered my favorite Kings of Leon song. It's, Sex on Fire. That song. Very good. Put it to bed next.
5: Monday Night Football. Chiefs, Broncos, a legendary rivalry with historic ramifications. These two teams combined have won the AFC West the last 16 consecutive seasons. Who will take the lead this season? Chiefs and Broncos, Monday night, 8:15 Eastern, on the Westwood One Sports app.
6: It's football season. 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
0: I'm sexy and I know it.
2: Thanks to Will Dalton. Thanks to Drake Toll for joining us today. And thanks to you for playing along this late at night.
3: When I'm at the beach, I'm in a speedo trying to tan my cheeks.
2: Was just waiting to see if we were going to include that lyric. Which might be the best lyric.
3: Shoes, no shirt, and I still get service. Why?
2: What do you think they're up to now?
4: Fun fact, I saw Red Foo like 4 years ago.
5: Really?
4: I just working out of the 24-hour across Sherman Oaks.
2: Does LMFAO still do stuff?
4: Nah, they split up.
5: That bums me out, man. That was my middle school.
2: Right?
5: That was middle school times. Yeah. Eighth grade.
2: See, that song came out when I was a freshman in college. In fact, it was orientation. And people were jamming to that when I was at East Carolina.
4: It's a good song.
2: All right, let's close things out by putting this show to bed.
5: So, let's go down to Miami, why don't we? Let's do that. Because this woman is facing charges after apparently she accused another woman of sleeping with her husband. Seems to be the theme of this hour. And in accusing this woman of doing that, she also threw something at said woman. She threw a bucket of poop at her.
2: Oh.
5: Yeah. She'd had enough. This is a 50-year-old woman making the accusation. And now she's being charged with... Oh, great music. Terrific. She's being charged with battery, according to the Miami jail records there. I don't even know if they ever got to the bottom whether or not that woman was actually sleeping with her husband or not. But she did throw the poop at her. A bucket of it.
2: You eat that cat poop, Ricky Bobby. Oh, wait. I think I mixed my movies up. You eat that cat poop, Ron Burgundy. This is a question that was posed to me this week. What is the most iconic Will Ferrell character? Is it Buddy the Elf? Is it Ron Burgundy? Is it Ricky Bobby? Or is it... Well, the fact I have to think whether his name was Dale or Brennan. It's Brennan from Step Brothers. What the right answer to that is.
5: It's probably Ron Burgundy. I mean, my favorite is Ricky Bobby, but it's the most iconic is probably Ron Burgundy.
4: I would have to guess.
2: Elf. If you're not first, you're last.
5: Gotta say it right.
2: Anytime I'm doing my prayers now, I make sure to just think 8 pounds, 6 pounds, baby Jesus. And the always delicious Taco Bell. Certainly enjoyed the college football tonight. Make sure you catch our new digital show, NFL Instagram, 7 o'clock Eastern on Sunday. 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
1: Drake Toll Show, Locked On Big 12, going to join us 20 minutes from now, reacting to one of the great college comebacks we've seen in the modern history of the sport. 21 points in the fourth quarter, trailing 23-3, and you win it 24-23. Number one goes down. Texas is back. Hook 'em. That also continues this crazy stat. In the last 10 years, there have been six examples of number one being an underdog in a college football game. All six have lost straight up. But here's what's crazy and why tonight is an exception. Ohio State is the first of those six to have covered. Ohio State plus 1.5 does cash, but straight up, number one has lost in the six instances the last 10 years that the favorite or that the number one team has been an underdog in college football. Your thoughts welcome on this game. 310-840-4910 if you want in on this show. The Oregon Ducks are officially this year's top five imposters. A so-called title contender that will not be that this season. We've seen enough to call that race. Nothing about today was a fluke. This is the part you need to remember when analyzing Oregon, Oklahoma State. Oklahoma State was team right side. Oklahoma State gift-wrapped Oregon 14 points on two freak Drew Mestemaker turnovers that included a 95-yard pick six, which was the only touchdown Oregon scored in the first half. It was the only points Oregon scored in the first half. This should have been a runaway for the Pokes. We've seen two monumental, massive upsets in college football this year. It was night one of week one last week, UMass snapping a 16-game losing streak as a 29.5-point underdog against Rutgers, and they kicked Rutgers' ass. It was a 16-point win, and it should have been worse than that. And then there's this one here that Oklahoma State won by 8, becoming the first team to enter a game with a losing streak exceeding 10 and beat a top 10-ranked team ever, and it should have been worse than an 8-point deficit. This is Oregon. This is who Oregon is. If somebody continues to tell you who they are, believe them. Because it wasn't just what we saw tonight. It was last week against Boise State. And the magic words that you hear coaches say all the time that are so important, complementary football, doesn't exist in Eugene. Last week, Dante Moore was fantastic. They scored all the points to win that game. The defense didn't get a lot of stops against Boise State, who looked awesome tonight against Memphis, by the way. But tonight, it was the flip of that. Oregon's defense was keeping them in the game, forcing Oklahoma State to three multiple occasions, getting those defensive plays, those turnovers that set up scores, including the 95-yard defensive touchdown. But then it's Dante Moore, sub-50% completion percentage. The offense wasn't able to help out all that much. They frankly look like a team that's missing the two coordinators that they lost this offseason. One to be the head coach of Cal, the other to be the head coach of the Kentucky Wildcats. And before you say, Josh, you're overshadowing what the Pokes did. Oklahoma State deserves all the credit. They lost to Tulsa last week. They were two touchdown favorites against Tulsa, lost that game. So no, this is more about Oregon than it is Oklahoma State. The only question is, just how bad is this going to get in Eugene now? Using last year as a guide, is Oregon going to bounce back? Maybe be respectable like Texas was? Or like, Texas is probably the best example of this. Texas was preseason number one last year. They lose two early games, but then they finish strong. They won 7 of their last 8 to close the year. They nearly got back into the college football playoff. Is Oregon going to be that? Or is Oregon going to be the preseason top five team from Clemson? Clemson was preseason number four, and that's a team that's loaded with a ton of NFL draft picks last year, and they saw their season devolve. They went 7-6. Those are the two options for how this goes for Oregon. You're not going to be a national championship team. You're not going to win the Big Ten, not with road games at Ohio State and USC on the schedule. So are you going to be respectable? Are you going to get your face back and be optimistic about the outlook of your program with Dylan Raiola being the quarterback next year in the place of Dante Moore? Or are you going to have this devolve the way it did at Clemson? Going a step further, the heat intensifies on Dante Moore and Dan Lanning. After winning more combined games than any school in the previous three seasons, the can't win the big one tag is attached to Dan Lanning now. And given the resources that are there with Nike and Phil Knight, they're not going to accept mediocrity all that much longer. See, there were three frauds in the top five last year. Texas, who didn't end up making the playoff, mentioned Clemson, who completely devolved. But don't forget, preseason number two was Penn State. Now, we're not saying that there's a scenario that Dan Lanning gets fired this year, but eventually Penn State got to a point where they weren't okay just getting to the precipice and not breaking through. James Franklin never did, and he was out of a job halfway through a season that Penn State was preseason number two. As for Dante Moore, these last 10 games will determine if he's Ty Simpson or if he's Cade Klubnik. How do you overcome an early season loss? A bad one, like Alabama had last year against Florida State in the opener. Are you going to bounce back like Ty Simpson did and be a first-round draft pick still? Or are you going to be Cade Klubnik, who was projected to be a first-round draft pick, but then the season was so bad you were an afterthought and taken in the mid-rounds? While there were a couple of bad mistakes made by his skill guys, Dante Moore was objectively bad today. Less than 50% completion, less than 200 yards passing, a gross outing for Dante Moore. How far is too far in assessing the Oregon Ducks after their loss today against Oklahoma State? How far is too far? What is an overreaction to this? What's the proper reaction? 310-840-4910. We'll talk about the other side of that equation. Give some love to Oklahoma State when Drake Toll joins us in about 15 minutes. It's Westwood One Sports Night. Josh Graham with you. Will Dalton, the producer of this program. We've got Alex Teichert, who's taking your calls at 310-840-4910. The NFL kicks off today. How about that? Looking at our watch. Happy NFL game day. And on Westwood One Sports, we look forward to Sunday Night Football featuring the New York Giants and the Dallas Cowboys. The big story entering this game is Malik Nabers, the star Giants receiver, going to play in it? Because the Giants' attempts to hide Nabers' status has reached comedic levels. Let's hear from John Harbaugh first, because he's listed as questionable. You have to have the distinction, the injury designation. Those are the NFL rules. He's questionable to play. It's the opener. Nobody has seen him play since the knee injury he sustained almost a year ago. Here was John Harbaugh when asked about Malik Nabers' status.
2: We could have stopped all these questions because I'm not going to tell you who's playing in the game. I'm not going to tell you who's starting. I'm not going to tell you what package we have in. I'm not going to tell you what plays we're running. I'm not going to tell you any of that, okay? So we can make it great and have a great press conference, or we can make it uncomfortable. But I'm not going to tell you, because when you know, the Cowboys know, or every other team we play know.
1: Yeah. You want this to be a fun press conference? You want to have a good time? You want this to be fun? Better not ask about injuries. Better not ask about the star receiver that could turn this game one way or another. Better not do that. But if you think that John Harbaugh mastered the non-answer, the dodging of questions with that response there, Malik Nabers himself said, "Hold my beer, coach, because I can do you one better."
3: At what point do you think you'll know the answer to that question?
4: I'll let God tell me. You know, I'll let God tell me, you know, keeping my faith, and he'll let me know, and I'll know when it's time.
3: Who are you asking before kickoff?
4: I've been asking him a long time. We got a plan. He got the plan. I'm just following in his footsteps that he wants me to take and lead me in the right direction.
1: Shout out to whoever that reporter was for asking arguably the greatest follow-up in the history of sports reporting. Will you ask him before kickoff? Great question. Just waiting for God to tell me. Which then just harkens the image. The Westwood One theme music's playing. Carrie Underwood is singing, "Waiting all day for Sunday night." And we're getting ready for football. Dun, dun, dun, dun, dun, dun. And what's the first images that they put on the field? There's Malik Nabers working out. You know how when someone's a game time decision, they have to do the full workout with the trainer before the game? How great would it be if the Giants don't have their trainer work out Malik Nabers, but instead what the NBC cameras captured was Jesus Christ himself working out Malik Nabers pregame. And then you got Chris Collinsworth on the mic, and he says, "Mike, it doesn't look like Malik's going to go because God's shaking his head no, saying he's not going to be able to go. The body language doesn't look very good from the man in sandals, from the big man upstairs, Mike. Here's a guy that came back from the dead 3 days later, Mike." I'm a fan of Collinsworth's work. We'll see. We'll see if Malik Nabers is available. Because the Giants, here's as far as we're willing to go here. If the Giants do not have Malik Nabers, don't think they can win the football game. If you're looking for a blind spot in the way that this team has been put together by Joe Shane and company, you look at maybe having two top 10 picks and waiting until round three to add a receiver in Malachi Fields from Notre Dame. And Darnell Mooney being the best receiver option you added, so that when the arthroscopic procedure happens in the spring on Malik Nabers and his status is uncertain for the opener, you have concerns that Jackson Dart's best weapon, if Nabers doesn't play, is Darnell Mooney at receiver and Isaiah Likely. It's not exactly an ideal circumstance, but even if Malik Nabers does play, are they going to be able to keep Jackson Dart upright facing that pass rush that added first-round draft pick of Malachi Lawrence from UCF and Von Miller to go along with second-year rusher Donovan Ezeraku. And you got still Clark and Williams, Quinnen Williams in the middle of that D-line. Venture to say that the Giants are probably going to have some problems, regardless of what the big man upstairs says to Malik Nabers regarding his status. Who was the bigger story to come from Ohio State, Texas? Is this a bigger Texas story or Ohio State story? And by the way, just how deep is the Big 12 conference? Now that we saw Oklahoma State take down Oregon, what does that picture look like? Drake Toll joins the show live next on Westwood One Sports Night.
0: Sunday Night Football, Cowboys, Giants. Can Dallas's revamped defense live up to the expectations? Or will John Harbaugh put a halt to the hype by spoiling the Cowboys opener in his New York debut?
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6: Exploring science in the sea. Some coastal areas along the Caribbean Sea and the Gulf of Mexico have had a big, stinky problem over the past decade or so. Big mats of seaweed have been washing ashore. It can harm other marine life while making the beaches unpleasant. The seaweed is called sargassum. In the open ocean, it provides habitat, shelter, and hunting grounds for fish, sea turtles, and other creatures. It's been concentrated in the Sargasso Sea, a wide area that extends from the southeastern coast of the United States into the Atlantic Ocean. But over the past decade, the amount of sargassum in that region has dropped dramatically. That might be a result of changes in the Gulf, where annual blooms of the seaweed begin. At the same time, a new region started to develop, the Great Atlantic Sargassum Belt, populated by a different species of sargassum. The belt stretches from West Africa to Brazil and into the Caribbean. It's grown larger and denser over the years. It might be fed by nutrients from the Amazon River and other sources. Or it might be fed by changes in circulation patterns in the Atlantic, which dredge more nutrients from the deep ocean. As the sargassum reaches shore, it can choke seagrass beds and reef systems. As it decays, it produces a gas that smells like rotten eggs. And it can contain high levels of arsenic and other nasty compounds. So the new area of sargassum is providing great habitat in the open ocean, but a headache for many coastal regions. Science in the Sea is available as a weekly podcast at scienceandthesea.org. I'm Holly Brawley.
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0: Ohio State was up 23-3 at the end of the third quarter. Texas won the football game 24-23, one of the great comebacks we've seen in recent history of college football. The beauty of this show is we get to react to things first. Sometimes that creates tension on the network when the person who follows us often during the week is Drake Toll, who has to get seconds to us getting first dibs and reacting to things. But tonight's different because Drake Toll is joining us as he watches Arkansas face Utah late night, getting ready to record a Locked On Big 12 podcast. Drake Toll of the Drake Toll Show and Locked On Big 12 is here now. And I have a ton of questions to ask you, Drake. First off, for those watching on Westwood One Sports Night's YouTube channel or on X, is that cowboy hat you're wearing in honor of Oklahoma State or the Texas Longhorns?
1: Yeah, I've glued this to my head ever since Oklahoma State knocked off Oregon earlier today. Their first win in 22 tries against an FBS opponent the last 2 years. They knock off the number 6 team in the country. And then how apropos that the Texas Longhorns, I'm McConaughey-esque right now, that the Texas Longhorns would knock off Ohio State in what was one of the classic games we've seen in college football. People talk a lot about, oh, it's dead, the sport. Oh, come on, college, we got to save it. You got to save college. Man, I watched a full slate, and it's still going, of college sports today. And we can save it. Sure, there are issues that must be addressed. But, man, college football hasn't died. It hasn't gone anywhere. This was an electric day of pigskin.
0: The drugs were strong today. It was the good stuff. Drake Toll with us here. Another question, who had a better day today? Oklahoma State fans watching their Cowboys win an FBS game for the first time in 2 years, and it happened against the top 10 Oregon team, and then watching Michigan beat Oklahoma, or I guess watching Michigan-Oklahoma almost simultaneously, watching your rival lose in Ann Arbor? Or was today better for those Texas, or for the Michigan Wolverine fans that watched Michigan beat Oklahoma and then watched Ohio State choke it away?
1: You know, I think if you are a Oklahoma State fan in this case, the excitement of winning a game for the first time in 2 years, you lost to Tulsa last week. Josh, you lost to Tulsa last week. That can't happen 2 years in a row. Your head coach, your 20-year veteran statue guy, Mike Gundy, was fired in the wake of losing to Tulsa. And then this week, as the icing on top, the cherry on top of beating, I mean, before you even got to the whole beating Oregon thing, you watch your rival go down against a team in Michigan that quasi lost to Western. There are AP poll voters who are counting the loss for Michigan from last week against Western Michigan. There are the Sagarin poll is counting it as a loss. There are analytical masterminds out there that are counting Michigan's game against Western Michigan as a loss for the Wolverines. And that same Michigan team just knocked off a top 15 Oklahoma squad with Heisman candidate John Mateer. So Oklahoma State fans feel that bubble up in their stomach like, uh-oh, that's kind of awesome. What if we did the same thing? And then I want to note, too, and Dan Lanning mentioned this in his post-game press conference, Lanning said pretty clearly, we should have lost this game worse. The score was not indicative of how we got dominated in this contest. And he's right. I mean, the second offensive possession of the game for Oklahoma State was a pick six that made it 7-3. Oregon goes on top. Later into the fourth quarter, Oregon leads 31-30. So many opportunities for the Ducks to rally and then run away with this thing, or at least win it by 7-14 points. And instead, Oklahoma State holds on. And by the way, there are Big 12 schools, and as somebody, I appreciated the plug for Locked On Big 12 that's now rising the podcast ranks. A lot of Big 12 fans that are buying into the idea that attention has to beat marketing, the Big 12 has to garner some sort of national storyline week in and week out to be able to stay afloat. And with that, Oklahoma State believes it's one of the premier institutions as an original member of the Big 12 to rise to the top of that. They don't need to be fighting an uphill battle. You've been here. You've got the logo. You've got the brand. You've got Brandon Whedon and Josh Gordon and Mike Gundy, and you've had football the last two decades. It's so stark how quickly they dropped off. I think fans started to question, Are we the next Arkansas? Are we the 2010s Kansas? Are we the, you really, your psyche gets so messed up when you go from winning year in and year out to the bottom of the barrel and you can't beat Tulsa. I don't know if anybody's happier right now in college athletics than Oklahoma State fans who feel like they're back. And now people, when's the last time we talked about Oklahoma State? Like, Tanja, when's the last time we talked about it? It's been a long time, Josh.
0: Won a Fiesta Bowl a few years ago against Notre Dame, if memory serves. Like, maybe close to 5 years ago, but it's been a while. But digging deeper on Oklahoma State, Drake Toll.
1: Yeah.
0: Who was the bigger star to emerge from this, Eric Morris or Drew Mestemaker?
1: Well, as somebody who has a $20 Drew Mestemaker Heisman preseason prop bet, you know, I think I'm the biggest winner. If we're really talking biggest winners of this whole, you know, I do believe it's Drew Mestemaker out of this deal, because last week, Eric Morris gets the fire of losing to Tulsa, but more people were upset with Drew Mestemaker. How do you, as this 4,000-yard passer at North Texas, go from the mean green who would have waxed Tulsa a year ago? You would have dominated. You, Drew Mestemaker, would have thrown for 500 yards against Tulsa. Then you move into D1 threads at the Power 4 level at Oklahoma State, and all of a sudden you're losing to Tulsa by double digits. It made no sense for a kid who has NFL scouts week in and week out raving over his ability and his capabilities, comparing him to Tom Brady. So if you're Mestemaker, for the country to pile on against you for 7 days as you weren't the answer, you were a fraud all along, Drew Mestemaker, he'll never make it. What a joke. Morris is the guy getting paid $7 million to coach the team. He's got a long term. He's got 5, 6, 7 years to figure this thing out at Oklahoma State contract-wise, or his buyout keeps him in Cancun for a whole lot of money. He's fine. Mestemaker and his legacy in college football and getting to the next level to the National Football League, that's a very important thing for him to harbor and protect right now. Mestemaker getting a win over Oregon and that Oregon Dan Lanning defense. Josh, remember the last time we saw Oregon play a top 25 team? The last time we saw them play a top 25 team and win was that Texas Tech game a year ago. They didn't allow a touchdown against the Red Raiders. Didn't allow a touchdown. Oklahoma State put up 38 today and had a couple of turnovers in Oregon territory. Mestemaker went from 10 points against Tulsa to dicing up the Oregon defense. That's different. We don't see that very often, if ever, in college. I can't pinpoint the last time you saw a team lose to a Tulsa, respect to the Canes, by the way, and then come out and beat a top five team, top six team.
0: Drake Toll's with us here. So looking at a 1,000-foot view of the Big 12 Conference, Texas Tech, so-so win against Oregon State. Houston, so-so win against Oregon State. Maybe Oregon State's just good. Just want to give some credit to them. BYU, they got a late score to add a little bit of insurance against Arizona today. Utah's the only team among the ranked teams in the league that hasn't had any drama, at least not yet. Utah's playing right now against Arkansas. So how do you view the tiering of this conference? Because last week we were talking about West Virginia emerging. If Michael Hawkins can throw the ball the way that he did in the opener, then that's a dangerous team. It's almost like Rich Rod knows a thing or two about offensive football and guys who are mobile at quarterback. Then you also have teams like Oklahoma State. And there seems to be a healthy middle in this league that wasn't really acknowledged all that much before. But how far is that middle versus the top? How do you tier it?
1: Yeah, I definitely think the top at this point has added a new team into its tier. And originally, I would have said preseason, it's BYU, Texas Tech, and Houston. A lot of folks underrated Houston. Obviously, last season, coming off a year, they missed a bowl game in Willie Fritz's first campaign. Year two under Fritz, who just wins in college football. Houston emerges in the Big 12 and is a title contender in the conference. Slipped to a couple teams they didn't expect to. West Virginia is an example of that. But ultimately, we're still in the conversation late in the year. I had Houston bringing Connor Wegman back and a majority of their playmakers on defense in the top three of the Big 12 as the upper echelon. I think Utah has snuck its way back in there. The only reason Utah was not there is losing Kyle Whittingham to Michigan and guys like John Henry Daly, who goes with him, and you start to question Smith Snowden, you start to question, all right, is Utah going to look the same without the guy who's been winning games there for two decades and a guy who brought multiple transfers to Michigan? And Utah has looked that they're up 29-3 on Arkansas inside the 10-yard line again to open the second half. Utah's looked just fine. From there, I think the hodgepodge and question marks start to grow of Noah Fafita is still a very good quarterback at Arizona. Oklahoma State just proved it could be a top 10 team of the country. What will you get later in the year from a Kansas State who starts to develop under Colin Klein, their head coach? West Virginia, you mentioned Michael Hawkins at quarterback. Their running back at West Virginia, Cam Cook, was the leading rusher in all of college football a season ago. The leading rusher and leading passer in college football are both in the Big 12 Conference. Mestemaker, the quarterback at Oklahoma State, Cook, the running back at West Virginia. Then what about Deion Sanders in Colorado? Yes. They got a road win against a Power 4 team in Georgia Tech and then dominated offensively against Weber State today. I think the middle tier of the Big 12 that separated itself from currently, I'd say, the TCUs or the Baylors, who are still kind of treading water right now and have too many question marks, the Kansases. UCF is included there, Cincinnati even to me. Those are the teams in the bottom half of the conference. The middle tier separating itself, and obviously there's so much season left to play. Your Kansas States, your Colorados, your West Virginias, etc., can still play their way into the top three of this conference, contend for a conference title. And don't forget, Arizona State, who got shellacked today, and you know, statistics don't always tell the story. They didn't today, but they dominated statistically. Three late turnovers against A&M made that a blowout. But this was a ball game, Arizona State and Texas A&M, for a good portion of the contest.
0: Yeah. Well, we're talking about our bets. Arizona State plus 14.5, having the ball in plus territory down 8 was certainly a lot of fun to see that one played out. My dad sitting next to me nearly started a fight with my dad. My dad nearly got mad at me because he's like, hey, as soon as that pick was ran back, didn't you have Arizona State? Yeah. Told you that 5 minutes ago. Circling back to the main thing, making the main thing the main thing.
1: Yeah,
0: Greg Tulls with us here. Ohio State, Texas is the big story tonight in college football. A couple of quick notes on it. Georgia is the number 2 team in the country. They didn't receive a first place vote this past week. Notre Dame was placed behind them after beating Wisconsin. Don't think that they're going to climb over Georgia suddenly into the one spot. Texas is in at number 4. We saw what that first half was. Texas, by the way, got 2 first place votes this last week, should point out. Who would Drake Toll vote as the number 1 team in college football if he had an AP vote for tomorrow?
1: Miami. And I would have opened the season with Miami in my top 3. I'm surprised that Miami is not in the top 5 right now in the AP poll. It's stunning to me that Miami is not getting enough love, because Darian Mensah could be a Heisman contender at quarterback, and Malachi Toney is my current Heisman winner. If I had to vote today, and you know, we're 2 games into the season, I think I'm going Malachi Toney at Miami.
0: Craziest stat, by the way, in all of college football, and there are crazy ones. Yeah. Darian Mensah, through 2 games, has twice as many touchdown passes, 8, as he has incompletions, 4.
1: That sounds like a Fernando Mendoza stat. And guess what he did last year? Come on, preach. That will preach. Miami's 7th in the country right now, Josh. And they got Wake Forest coming up. We won't learn a ton there, though.
0: I'll
1: what a win
0: there
1: for Jake Dickert today. Wow! Jake Dickert, that was awesome. That was, for those who missed it, double overtime, Wake Forest on a controversial
0: call. I was riding in my
1: car
0: listening to that, and they won it. And then he went on the radio and started dropping F-bombs. He was so excited. Jake Dickert.
1: That was great.
0: Shout out to the Wisconsin man. He once told me that not seasons is the word. What is it when you soak, like,
1: you marinate. You marinate it. Come on, Josh.
0: He marinates his hamburger meat and Sprite. That's a thing that he does.
1: Maniacal.
0: And he once called himself, Will Dalton, help me out because I'm going to butcher this. He called himself the Breakfast King of the Midwest. Was that it?
2: Like,
0: he
2: nailed
0: was
2: it.
0: That's it.
2: Nailed
0: breakfast,
2: it.
0: The Breakfast King of the Midwest, Jake Dickert, with a double OT win. Gio Lopez looks pretty good.
1: Goes on the road against Purdue, gets the win, and Jake Dickert will face Miami at home next weekend. I think he should be facing a team that, in my book, would be number 1 in the country. Now, at the same time, I am, and this is just me, I'm a guy who doesn't rank until October. Give me 5 or 6 games. I'm with the College Football Playoff Committee, and I wouldn't base it off the AP poll. And I have a lot of respect for half of the AP poll voters, but here's the deal. If you take me right now and put me at the Tupelo Journal Beacon South, and you tell me, hey, man, I need you to tell me who's better, Oregon, Washington, or USC. Give me 3 reasons for each. There's no way in hell that guy can accurately rank college football. That gal can accurately rank college football. So I'd like to hold it off. But if I had to decide today, I think Miami, they fit. They fit. From there, I love Georgia. I don't think Ohio State should drop out of the top five. I don't think they should drop. If they lost by 1 point in a true road game to a top four team in America. They lost by 1 point true road game, and they led the game for three quarters just because they fell apart at the end. And, yes, they fell apart at the end, but it doesn't mean we boot them out of the top five. I love the respect at Georgia. It's quiet respect. Georgia goes at Arkansas next week. That will be a bloodbath. And then University of Texas after their win tonight. I kind of buried the lead here. Indiana, I want to include them there, too, before I get to Texas. Indiana's a top five team. But UT, dog, UT. At this point, with Arch Manning and how he looked late in this game, and with the receiving core finally coming back around and deciding, oh, hands, we can use them to catch. How neat is that? As soon as Texas decided the run game can be established at this point in the second half, our receivers can catch the football again, that's allowed. The University of Texas proved it. They're a bona fide top three team. And if not number one in my book, UT falls that number three spot behind Miami and Georgia.
0: Drake Toll, great to see you after hours. #DrakeTollAfterDark.

0: Drake Toll by just randomly bringing up schools in the state of Utah. You brought up the Utah Utes in that conversation. You brought up who was playing Weber State. Colorado was bringing Weber State. There's the reference there as well to BYU. And I got you one better.
1: Do it.
0: We have a segment later on. This is what we call a tease, where we're opening up Club G6. Well, we're going to be talking about what's going on in the G6. That's right, like a G6. We're partying here. The closest a G5, or make it a G6, came to getting a P4 scalp was Utah State today, who had the ball in the fourth quarter, down by six, threw a pick, and Washington tacked on a field goal to put the game away. But Utah State, the Aggies, making an appearance on the
1: show. Well, and Josh, I don't want to hijack your show here, but don't forget, it was a great game for Colorado State today against the Southern Utah Thunderbirds. Come on now. Come on. Watch it. Watch it. Thunderbird Nation, rise up.
0: See you, Drake.
1: See you, Josh.
0: That's Drake Toll of the Drake Toll Show. Do we still got Brian on the line from Texas? Let's go to Brian because I want his reaction to Ohio State, Texas, because that's the beauty of this show. Whether it's Drake or you, we don't talk at you, we talk with you. What's your reaction to Ohio State, Texas tonight?
2: Hey, Josh, how's it going, man?
0: Doing well. What do you got for me?
2: Hey, all right. Oh, my goodness. So, I have quite a bit. First of all, I want to say, I have to give it to Sark. One of the things that has just killed me was the wide receiver screens and the running back screens. He's very screen happy. And after that first fumble, it's the first time that I have seen him in game change his play calling to where they were lining up five wide and also doing double tight ends running the ball. So he completely got away from the screens and stuff, which is, from the games I've seen, I'm a diehard Texas fan. He loves the wide receiver and running back screens. So I was very happy about that. Second of all, I didn't see the same arch this year as I've seen last year. Last year he got rattled, flustered when the wide receivers dropped the ball. It's like he never stopped being who he was, and the offensive line finally in a big game stood up and took care of him.
0: Brian, so, you know, I'm hearing all these takes. I just need to know, though, how much different were these takes at halftime of this game?
2: Oh my goodness. So with me, what I did, because I was watching with some friends, one of my buddies had some Cuban cigars, and he's like, hey man, let's go out back, let's have a cigar, take it easy. I was on pins and needles, man. I was really hurting.
0: It was everybody Texas fans at this party?
2: No, one guy's from Chicago, and while he wasn't so much an Ohio State fan, he's still a Big Ten fan. So him and I kind of went back and forth. He did have Ohio State colors on, which was kind of funny.
0: That is kind of funny. So you don't bail on the party, though. You don't get mad enough that you leave. You're like, man, I'm not enjoying this. You stay at the party.
2: You know what I found with Texas football, man, is here lately, this year seems a little better, but we tend to play to the level of competition. When you go back with, Mississippi State and Brandon Walker's team, some of these guys, Kentucky, when we'll play good teams tough, and then when we go play teams that we should beat by 20, you know, it's a rough game. It takes us overtime to beat them. So that has been really hard on a lot of us, especially Texas fans, because, you know, we're coming from Colt McCoy, Vince Young years, and to us, we're still living in that time, so it's been tough over the last, like, 20 years.
0: Do you know who I feel good for tonight, by the way? I need to give a shout-out while I'm thinking about it, because Texas gets a huge win tonight. You know who Craig Way is?
2: I do,
0: long-time voice of the Texas Longhorns. So last year, I was doing this show, and Craig Way comes by to say hi. He's like, you're from Winston-Salem, you're from Greensboro. That's my hometown. So we're broadcasting this show from Craig Way's hometown, and I didn't know it was his hometown until I saw him with his family in his hometown last year. So I felt good for one of the nicest men out there, nicest man in the biz. And it sounds like you're pretty nice too, Brian. How about when Texas keeps this thing rolling, you give us a shout back? I'm up against it. It's good to hear from you.
2: Hey, I appreciate it. Thank you so much.
0: Thank you, Brian, in Texas. 310-840-4910. Hook 'em. Surprised we didn't get that on the back end there. 310-840-4910.

0: There is a team that probably feels better than any team in the country today, and it's not Ohio, or it's certainly not Ohio State, but it's not Texas, and it's not Oklahoma State. We'll tell you who that team is next. Waiting all day for Sunday night. Dun, dun, dun, dun, dun, dun.
1: Monday Night Football. Chiefs, Broncos, a legendary rivalry with historic ramifications. These two teams combined have won the AFC West the last 16 consecutive seasons. Who will take the lead this season? Chiefs and Broncos, Monday night, 8:15 Eastern, on the Westwood One Sports app.
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12: The U.S. Treasury quietly released its official financial report for 2025. It appears by its own numbers, the U.S. government seems insolvent. It's reported that the Treasury shows about $6 trillion in assets and over $47 trillion in liabilities. Add it all up, and it looks like the U.S. owes more than $130 trillion it doesn't have. If that were a family, they'd earn $52,000 a year, spend $73,000, and already be more than $1 million underwater. Any accountant would call that insolvent. 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

0: sports night. Here's Josh Graham.
1: We're having fun late at night here. By the way, this is a democracy in that when we announce the shift in time, where we move from being in the afternoons on Saturday and Sunday to being on at night, we got so many messages, emails, calls on the show, tweets. You still doing unusual questions? You still doing unusual questions? And by the way, if it wasn't for that reaction from you, the answer was probably going to be no. It might not be a fit in the immediate reaction to college football and things. But you know what? Because we got that type of reaction, 15 minutes from now, unusual questions will happen here on Westwood One Sports Night. So you better have the questions ready to go. Whether it's in the chat, Westwood One Sports Night, on the YouTube channel, we see you over there. However, and wherever you're listening or watching, we greatly appreciate that. 300 stations across the country in Canada and online where you can watch. 310-840-4910. Save the phone number now. Unusual questions is in just a little bit. There is one fan base that is doing better than Texas fans tonight, that is doing better than even Oklahoma State fans tonight, and that is the Michigan Wolverine fan base. Michigan not only beats Oklahoma in a game we can talk more about in a second, but also saw Ohio State blow a 20-point fourth-quarter lead in a loss, and now will not be the number one team in the country anymore. Hard to imagine it getting better than that. 310-840-4910. Mr. Positive's in Detroit. He's a Michigan man. Mr. Positive, how we doing?
2: To my warriors, as the darkness descends upon your mind, body, and soul, and as I bring light to the world, remember, no one can touch you. No one can compare. You are perched on the threshold. Just leap into the air. Boom, shakalaka. Oh my God, Josh, we were down. We were down and out in Michigan. We gave up on Bryce Underwood. We gave up on the University of Michigan Wolverines. Do you believe what happened? Ohio loses. We win. We win when we weren't supposed to. We won today because of our defense. Oh my God, was it orgasmic. Oh, it was unbelievable, Josh, baby. And we won. Hey, maybe we could become the champs again like you've been saying, and I've been so negative about it. Maybe Josh Elvis Graham is right. Everybody go for your dreams. Thanks, Josh, Will, and Alex. Ow!
1: Michigan basketball, I said, could be champions, not Michigan football.
3: Yeah. I forgot to tell you that Alex has a whole presentation when Mr. Positive comes on here.
1: Is there anything else I should know about Alex?
4: Off the fly, no. No.
3: It's just an unfolding of events.
4: You it
3: just
4: really
3: learn.
4: Is.
3: He's like an onion. You learn more and more. There's layers to this.
4: Call the way, me an ogre?
1: The way he's been introduced to
3: Onion.
1: Me, it kind
3: Onion.
1: Of feels like Get Out. It's I'm meeting the family for the first time. He's super nice, but kind of like way too nice.
4: It's just
1: like,
4: know if you can't blink, it's me, okay? Just know. Just know.
1: Gonna be in the sunken place in just a little bit. Do want to hit on Michigan before we get to unusual questions. Michigan is firmly the story of college football through the first 2 weeks of the season. With respect to the finish to Ohio State, Texas, with respect to LSU a week ago, Michigan has been the top story. They have lived in the A block the last couple of weeks. See, last week they had the secret clock and the debacle against Western Michigan, a win so reviled they went from falling from number 16 to out of the top 25, and the point spread for today's game against Oklahoma moved a full touchdown, which does not happen very often. But when the Wolverines laced it up against Oklahoma, they were the better side. They leaned on their defense, which looks like one of the best units in college football. They put John Mateer through hell. We don't know how the Kyle Whittingham tenure is going to end, but we will never forget how it began with that miracle in his debut, followed by a signature win against 11th-ranked Oklahoma. And if you're rooting for peak chaos in the sport, you should be rooting for Michigan to be in the college football playoff mix. Because what separates college from pro sports is that there's an actual committee of people that decide half the playoff field, which means if that room decides Western Michigan beat Michigan, regardless of what the scoreboard ultimately said, and then docks them as such, well, they can do that. The standings are the standings of pro sports, not so much in college. It's going to be fascinating to see where they appear in the AP poll and how they're treated. And don't look now. The next stretch of schedule favors the Wolverines. You're talking about UTEP at home, Iowa at home, Minnesota on the road, and then a bye before hosting Penn State on October 17th. If they're 5-0 for that game, that becomes a monster. And credit to Bryce Underwood. It's clear Michigan didn't want to show a lot of the run concepts with him in the game against Western Michigan. He only rushed it 9 times against the Broncos versus 19 today. 6'4", 230. Stop trying to make the dude a pocket passer. Use his strengths to your advantage. 87 yards on the ground. That includes sack yardage by the Sooners. Had the touchdown too. Credit to Bryce Underwood. Unusual Questions is on the way. Ask us anything. It could be sports. It could be otherwise. 310-840-4910. That's next.
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0: This is Westwood One Sports Night. Here's Josh Graham.
1: We don't outsource the content very often to you. This is one of the few examples we do, though. This is the first time that we've done Westwood One Sports Night, or at least I've hosted Westwood One Sports Night on Saturday. It's the new schedule. Get used to it for college football. We're reacting to it. Can't wait to what's happening in the sport. But what was asked upon us moving from the afternoon to the overnights? You're gonna do unusual questions? You still gonna do unusual questions? That's something that we were asked. And the answer is dependent on you guys. Yes, we're gonna play unusual questions, as long as you guys make it fun. Make it nasty. 310-840-4910, as they said. Already making Will laugh. This is the highlight of our week. Right now, for this segment and this segment only, it's the highlight of our weekend. Call us and ask us anything. 310-840-4910, because it is time for unusual questions.
17: Last week, guys, everybody made it out that I got mad at Josh and I left the press conference. That's not right. I thought it was an unusual question, and it's okay.
1: That's college basketball coaching legend Roy Williams telling me it's okay. Thought it was an unusual question from Josh. By the way, Will Dalton, did you see Roy Williams in the DJ booth with DJ Diesel earlier today?
3: He was all fired up.
1: Don't give myself a lot of credit for sending funny things on social media, but a lot of Tar Heel fans liked my caption on that. Everybody throw your hands in the daggum air.
3: I appreciated it.
1: 310-840-4910. We're introducing Alex to this game and maybe a lot of you to this game. Let's go to Craig. He's in Indiana. Craig, what's your unusual question?
18: All right, so I got a banger here. So, as of yesterday, PCA was the best offensive player according to Fangraphs and Offensive War, and the best defensive player according to Defensive War on Fangraphs in all of baseball. I went back and looked. That has never happened in the history of the game. If that holds true until the end of the season, is that more impressive than anything Shohei has done in any of his seasons?
1: That is actually not that unusual of a question. It is a crazy fact. I appreciate it. Thank you so much for the call. I still think what Shohei has done is crazier. When you consider Cy Young level pitcher, best hitter in baseball, that's still a little crazier, but the PCA MVP stuff is very real for all the reasons that you're outlining. His season, Jordan Alvarez's season with the Houston Astros, stuff that we should be celebrating a great deal. This might qualify as an unusual question, Will. Today was my birthday. I don't celebrate my birthday all that much, but my parents came to town. I have a 2-year-old son. Didn't want to go out to a restaurant, plus college football games were on, so they said they wanted to take me out to dinner. I said, can we just do takeout? Said, sure. That sounds fine. Where would you like to go? I gave him a restaurant. I said I wanted steak. I had steak. Love a good steak on my birthday. I never had steak takeout before, though. They get it. They bring it to my house. And everything's, like, packaged individually at this steak place. So I have the steak and then another container of the baked potato that was wrapped specifically. And it seems post-COVID, every place has takeout options now, when before that wasn't always the case. But it does lead to this question, and it turned out really well, by the way. I had a great meal. What is the best takeout food? Because what you need to consider in that question is, what delivers well, what holds well, what's easy to store after the fact if you have leftovers. I don't think steak would be my answer. I'd probably go either Chinese food or barbecue, because barbecue, you usually get a lot of pulled pork and you can have great sides like hush puppies or mac and cheese, fries, mashed potatoes, whatever floats your boat. Will Dalton, what comes to mind first for you? You're on mute.
3: Japanese food.
1: Not Chinese, Japanese.
3: I mean, I guess you could go either or, but I don't know what it is. Every time I've gotten like hibachi or some type of Japanese takeout, like you get so much food. Like I usually get like a chicken, rice, broccoli type plate, and you get a ton of rice, you get a ton of broccoli. Like I don't know what it is. The portion size is always just so big, and they just give you a little sauce in the containers, and you go on about your way, and you just smash when you get home. It's terrific. I love it.
1: Pause. 310-840-9910.
4: Resume. I want to hear more. Please go.
3: Oh, Alex!
1: Did you have a good answer to the question, though, Alex?
4: Oh, man. You know, this might be a little weird.
3: Uh-oh.
4: So you know how you said a steak and potato? A little weird BC, you know, after COVID. Before COVID was a different time. I would have to say, there's this place by my house. It's a Korean barbecue. They give you all the meats raw to take home and barbecue as you will. Not bad. Does well. Oh, okay, and I have to say, I use my own spices and herbs at home.
1: Wasn't ready for Korean barbecue.
3: Yeah.
1: For Japanese and Chinese, all answered to that question. Let's go to Tony. He's in Pittsburgh. Tony, what do you got for us? Unusual question.
15: Hey, so I'm Steelers fan for life. Absolutely hate Tom Brady because of it, because I'm 29. He ruined a lot of our dreams. Are we all going to sit here and truly believe the claim of Tom Brady that he's never eaten a strawberry in his life?
4: Capper.
1: Well, Tony, what's more unbelievable to you? That or Al Michaels strongly, fervently saying he's never had a vegetable?
15: Yeah, that's absurd, too. That's absurd.
1: Well, let me ask you this. If you had to go your entire life without vegetables or strawberries, which one would be more difficult for you?
15: Probably vegetables. I like a good, like, you know, green bean, onion, grilled onion, you know, stuff like that. Broccoli with some sauce. I could go without strawberries.
1: Okay. Thank you, Tony. That's a great question. Will Dalton, how would you answer? Yeah.
3: Whether or not I would do fruit or vegetables, one I would leave?
1: No, is Tom Brady capping?
3: Oh, is he capping? Oh, yeah, 100%. He's had to have strawberries. I don't believe him. I don't.
1: I believe him because he does things differently. He kisses his kids on the mouth.
4: Why'd you have to go there?
1: I think it's a Venn. I think it's a circle. I mean, if you're doing the Venn diagram, parents who kiss their children on the mouth and people that don't eat strawberries, I think it's a circle.
4: That's a great point.
1: I don't think there's a middle. I just think the whole thing's a circle. That's it. What's your unusual question, Will Dalton? What do you got?
3: If you order food and it's like slightly wrong, like you order something and they don't get it.
1: I'm going to stop you. Think of a better question. Will Dalton forgot to come up with an unusual question, and he's reacting to the question that I
3: asked. No, I am not.
1: That's what he's doing.
3: I'm not.
1: We're both just doing takeout order questions. That's what we're both doing.
3: You know I do food questions. What are you
1: I'm going to go
3: about?
1: To Alex Teichert. You think of a better question. Alex Teichert, what's your unusual question?
4: Josh, it's an honor to be here with you on the show tonight. I don't know about Will at the moment, but I'll say this.
3: No.
4: If you are to engage in extracurricular activities with a friend of yours, let's say, maybe a night out, maybe just staying in, maybe it's a lady partner, male partner, whatever it may be, your forte. If the person, let's just say for myself, I had this recently, the lady has body hair, let's say like a little extra under the arms, maybe long on the forearms, maybe even a toe. Would that dissuade you from continuing your venture ahead?
1: For the evening, no.
4: Okay.
1: Beyond that, maybe.
4: Really?
1: Depends how much we're talking about. There are just a lot of other variables that factor in. That's just one of the variables.
4: Okay.
1: And I think it's dependent on how much I enjoy the extracurricular activities.
4: Okay.
1: And the conversation and... you know, a lot of other things that factor into it, but
4: why you
1: that is a factor. It's a factor.
4: Why are you
3: thinking? I'm trying to put myself in this situation figure out what I would do.
1: It's an uphill battle for them. It'd be like being down. This would be the extracurricular activity equivalent of being down 20-3 at halftime of a game in Austin, Texas, and having to rally back. But you can rally back.
4: That's true. That's what I think, Will.
3: I might test the waters.
4: Oh.
3: I might test it out.
4: Dip a toe?
1: Beyond that evening? Or...
3: oh, beyond that. We'll see.
1: Well, that's what I said. I said that for the time being, it's okay, but further pursuits, beyond, maybe not. It's an uphill battle. That was the answer.
3: Listen, body hair is one of those things I just... I'm not the biggest fan. Not the biggest fan, Alex, I gotta say.
4: I'll say this real quick. Please. I found out I am a fan. I think it actually worked well. This is like, you took me out somewhere new. I was seeing the pastures, and I said, you know what? The grass is greener on this side. Emphasis on the extra grass.
1: Moo. Andrew's in Chicago. Andrew, what's your unusual question?
19: Hey, can you hear me?
1: Yes.
19: Here. This is an old Seinfeld question, early episode of Seinfeld. When would you... they had an answer. What's your answer? When would you say sex has taken place?
1: Oh.
19: It's abstract, but if you ever know Seinfeld or if you get the humor...
1: wasn't it the...
19: their answer was pretty PG.
1: Wasn't it... I don't remember the answer from Seinfeld, even though my wife is like the biggest Seinfeld fan.
19: Okay.
1: There is.
19: So, like, their answer was, and the word is PG, it's with an N. I'm pretty sure it's okay to say on air. I don't want to get you in trouble.
4: When they're naked, right?
19: Well, he was like, when a nipple has made its first appearance.
4: That's
19: when
4: right.
19: The nipple makes its first. Yeah.
1: That's a pretty good answer.
19: And dude, the dude who shouted out PCA, MVP PCA all day.
1: There it is. Thank you, Andrew. Another PCA shout. That was a great call. I don't think it's a limit of time. I don't think it's a number of dates. I think it's when you escalate to certain points. And yeah, when
4: Which
1: pepperoni makes an appearance, pepperoni, I think it's a good sign.
4: Okay.
3: I have to agree. I don't like to put time on these things. I don't like to do it.
1: That doesn't surprise me at all. Let's go to Laura Jr., who's in Massachusetts, 310-840-4910. What's your unusual question, Laura?
20: Yes, how's everybody? I wish all of y'all true happiness, as well as your listeners and the next call. I wish them true happiness, whatever it is. My question is to you or either to your coworkers or to anybody that matter, like maybe like football players, like sports wise, maybe football players like in training camp when they train outside. Do you think, are they scared of dragonflies? That's one of my biggest fears is dragonflies.
1: Dragonflies?
4: Why?
1: No, that's it. Yeah.
20: They're big, mean, and scary looking.
1: They are. I think they are. Great question, Laurel. Appreciate the call from Massachusetts. Dragonflies, Will. You scared?
3: No. I've never had an issue with dragonflies. I actually don't know if there's a bug like that's kind of like a nighttime outdoor bug.
1: Did you ever go snipe hunting?
3: I don't know what that is.
4: What is snipe?
1: Okay. I thought I would be explaining it to Alex. Huh. I didn't know I'd be explaining it to Will. You grew up in the South. Did you ever go into the woods and go snipe hunting? You didn't do this?
3: No.
1: We were always told it was like a prank. We would tell your friends and like generations would do this. Oh yeah, there are like these things that come out at night that have like these like silver like eyes that flutter. This type of bird that's out there snipes. What? And then it's just an excuse to send like these kids out into the woods looking for something that's not there.
4: Oh, stop.
1: And then they think they see something and be like, oh, I saw the snipe. And then they come back and you tell them it wasn't real and they get really mad at you. Snipe hunting.
3: Wow. Yeah, I never did that.
1: Is this a thing? Let me Google
4: I think for us out here, we send people in the
1: Googled
4: woods for
1: it.
4: Skinwalkers.
1: Snipe hunting.
4: That's what we do.
1: Both a practical joke in North America, a legitimate challenging form of migrationary or migrating bird type. Yes, it's tricking unsuspecting, often done at summer camps. There you go.
3: The more
1: That's
3: you know.
1: Been an eventful, covered a lot of ground. Edition of Unusual Questions. Alex, this is your first foray. This is your maiden voyage in Unusual Questions. Is it something that we should be doing next week? I put it in your court.
4: Captain, I'm glad to set sail, and this has been one of the most wettest and interesting sailing voyages we have done. I would say yes. This has been very fruitful, and it's been very insightful, and also now I've learned that I am scared of snipes, because those are non-existent.
1: And dragonflies.
4: Dragonflies I'm not afraid of. I think those are actual fairies. That's my take.
1: And that's been Unusual Questions. Think it'll stick around?
4: I think so.
1: Unusual Questions, each and every week. Same thing for Club G6 that we'll get to a little bit later on. Got bets to hand out in just a little bit. Might need to bring the clown meme back for that shortly. Do want to talk about two stars emerging at one school today. Potentially future stars within the sport of college football. Plus, reacting to Texas's comeback against Ohio State 24-23 in Austin, 310-840-4910. All that next on Westwood One Sports Night.
0: The 49ers made a global statement, beating the Rams in the NFL's first regular season game from Australia. Was Melbourne San Fran's first stop on a championship journey? Westwood One Sports.
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23: The U.S. Treasury quietly released its official financial report for 2025. It appears by its own numbers, the U.S. government seems insolvent. It's reported that the Treasury shows about $6 trillion in assets and over $47 trillion in liabilities. Add it all up, and it looks like the U.S. owes more than $130 trillion it doesn't have. If that were a family, they'd earn $52,000 a year, spend $73,000, and already be more than $1 million underwater. Any accountant would call that insolvent. So how does the government fix this? It can print money, which erodes your purchasing power, it can raise taxes, or it can cut benefits. And none of those can help to protect you. 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

0: Oklahoma State takes down Oregon today. Michigan beats Oklahoma, and the main course, the main event, Texas erasing a 20-point fourth quarter deficit with 21 unanswered, beats number one Ohio State 24-23. We get to react to this first. So we're asking you this question. Who should number one be when the poll drops tomorrow? That's an Ohio State-Texas angle? Or really, it's now debating. Is it going to be Texas or Georgia that gets that spot? Secondarily, who is the bigger story from this football game? Is Ohio State or Texas? Did we learn more about Ohio State or Texas tonight? 310-840-4910. Before we get to that game, can we please give some shine to the Oklahoma State Cowboys today? It seems that the only way that this game's being discussed is through the lens of Oregon losing. And we get it. They're ranked preseason top five. They're ranked five today. Viewed as a national champion. Yours truly picked them to win the national championship. Understand how the sausage is made. But when it comes to the folks from Stillwater, we saw the emergence of not one, but two future stars within the sport for Oklahoma State. Quarterback Drew Mestemaker, he's only a sophomore. Last year at North Texas, he led all of college football in passing yards. Then followed his head coach to Stillwater. Today was his second game as a P4 player. And he carved up an experienced, proven Oregon D. 317 yards through the air, 109 more on the ground. It's hard not to look at him and think this is Josh Allen light. He's still so raw. He's 6'3", 215. He makes mistakes like the 95-yard pick six today, and he had another turnover that set up Oregon as well. He had two turnovers last week against Tulsa. He's not perfect, but he's still so young in the talent, you see it there. He could lead the nation in passing. He can run it. The game-winning touchdown he had today showed off his mobility. Imagining what this guy's going to be like a year from now. It's a scary sight. Then you get to the head coach of the Pokes, Eric Morris. He looks like the real deal. You won't find many coaches that have the recent track record that he does, at least when it comes to coaching quarterbacks. He recruited some guy named Patrick Mahomes at Texas Tech. He developed Cam Ward when he was at Incarnate Word. It took him to Washington State, continued developing him until Miami noticed, and Miami turned him into a first overall pick. And now Mestemaker is a star at both North Texas and Oklahoma State, along with Eric Morris. Prior to Morris's arrival in Denton, Texas, North Texas had losing seasons in 15 of the 18 previous years. The greatest season that they've ever had in their program's history was a 10-win year in 1972. Last season, they went 12-2. Inheriting a program at Oklahoma State that had lost 11 in a row, it only took Morris two games to earn a signature win. Toppling a top-five team, earning, I mean, you had the field storming. It's the first FBS win that Oklahoma State's had since 2024. And an excellent story for the Big 12 Conference that very well could use the good news. Tumultuous offseason. Brendan Sorsby, that fiasco at Texas Tech. The season not really starting all that great for the league. TCU getting embarrassed on a national stage in Dublin by Bill Belichick in North Carolina. Oklahoma State losing to Tulsa. Houston looking so-so against Oregon State. BYU being tested by Arizona. Texas Tech today, by the way, looked so-so against Oregon State, too. Maybe Oregon State's just good. Kansas lost the border war. Arizona State self-combusted in the fourth quarter at A&M today. More on that game in just a bit. But now you're kind of seeing a respectable middle in the league. You have the ranked teams, but then you got K-State and West Virginia, and Oklahoma State, and Colorado with Deion. None of these teams in this league are national title contenders, but there's a level to them that is well above G6 status, while being below the other three leagues, but still enough, certainly, to be respected. 310-840-4910. Let's go to the state of South Carolina. That's where Levi's at. Levi, how are you hitting Ohio State, Texas from the night?
1: I think that was just an overall insane game. Like, being up 20 and losing is just downright awful. And I definitely think that Texas should be ranked one over Georgia, because Georgia's also, I think we definitely learned more about Texas and their defense coming in clutch in that second half against Jeremiah Smith and Arch Manning in the clutch. And shout out to PCA.
0: I love that, man. Thanks for the call, Levi. It's good to hear from you in the state of South Carolina. Didn't think about the question of who we learn more about between the two. Honestly, it probably is Texas, because they had to win this game. If they didn't win this game, no one would believe, regardless of what happened the rest of the way, that this team was capable of winning the big one. This was a big one, and it was in your backyard. If you don't win this one, which one do you feel comfortable that they will get? And doing so, despite all the mistakes that they made, still being able to do that, it's magical stuff. And it's something that's worth tipping your cap towards. In terms of the number one debate, yeah, it should be Texas. It is going to come down to Texas and Georgia, and it's why I believe Texas will be the number one team in the country when the poll comes out, because Georgia didn't receive any first-place votes last week. They're number two. Notre Dame got the win against Wisconsin on the road. Notre Dame didn't play anybody today or anybody respectable today. So they're not going to jump Georgia, and Georgia didn't get any first-place votes. Texas got two of them, and after they beat Ohio State, think that that win is going to be enough to lift them from number four to number one. I think that's what's going to happen. Let's go to Mike in Chicago. Mike, what say you?
2: What I was going to say was the biggest story about this game, the Ohio State-Texas game,
0: yeah,
2: is that most of the people in my area, the guys I talked to, we didn't get to see it because it was on a station called FBS1, and it's not on... With all the streaming, all the freaking different channels you got to go to look for a college game, I did not get to see this game. I did not get to see this game.
0: You don't have an ABC affiliate in Chicago?
2: Yeah, we do. But it was an FBS1. You know all the different packages you have to freaking search and try to get?
0: Yeah, I didn't think that the game... The ABC game qualified for that.
2: Was it on ABC, NBC, or ABC?
0: It was on ABC tonight.
2: It was on FBS1.
0: I don't know what that is. I don't have FBS1, but I do have ABC, and that's where I watched this football game tonight.
2: I don't know what that is, because I couldn't find it.
0: You don't know what ABC is?
2: FBS1.
0: I know. I'm saying I don't know what that is either. We're in the same boat. We're aligned on the front that we don't know what FBS1 is. I'm telling you, I watched the game on ABC. I don't know what was on ABC in Chicago, but you're saying it's not this game.
2: It wasn't Ohio State, Texas.
0: I want to know, honestly, are you near your TV right now, Mike? Are you near it? I want to know what's on ABC right now in Chicago. Will Dalton see if you can find that?
2: I don't have my TV on right now.
0: Okay. I would just like to know. We're going to figure this out. AI is going to help solve it. We're going to help you out on this front, Mike. We're going to try to figure out what FBS1 is, because I don't know what that is. And I'm going to figure out what the hell's on ABC in Chicago.
2: It doesn't matter because...
0: Oh, it matters. We need to figure this out.
2: More and more, they make the working man pay to get what he used to have for free. I mean, on our basic cable, our basic TV stations.
0: Not if it's on ABC,
2: Apple.
0: Though, Mike.
2: Huh?
0: ABC. For ABC. You? All
2: I'm
0: right,
2: here.
0: We had enough of Mike. There goes Mike. We are going to try to help Mike, though.
3: I was actually getting very intrigued by that conversation.
0: I am too. I want to help Mike.
3: I don't know what FBS 1 is. I'm
0: just
3: Googling
0: Googled
3: and I'm searching.
0: It and I don't even see FBS 1.
3: Yeah.
0: I don't know what that
3: now,
0: is.
3: In terms of what's on ABC right now in Chicago.
0: Is he talking about FS 1?
3: It might be. But that's
0: that
3: not
0: game
3: right.
0: was not on FS 1.
3: No, it wasn't. No. It was on ABC. Let's see.
0: What's
3: right
0: on
3: now,
0: in Chicago? What's the
3: ABC
0: affiliate in Chicago?
3: Well, that would be ABC 7.
0: Shout out.
3: Yeah.
0: WLS.
3: ABC 7. Looks now. It looks like right now you've got In Touch with Dr. Charles Stanley.
0: Oh, that sounds great.
4: Love Charles.
3: Yeah. Very, very soothing voice he has. Very calming.
0: Oh, it's on the screen. Let me see what they have on the broadcast right now.
3: Love that we're searching the TV right now.
0: No freaking way.
3: What?
0: I'm not making this up, Will. I have the screen on, and they're going through baseball highlights, and it's the Orioles losing to the Blue Jays is the first thing I see.
3: Yeah!
0: You know what? I
3: Fire
0: no interest,
3: that up!
0: I have no interest in ABC 7.
3: Oh, cut it
0: on.
3: Get your popcorn out.
0: Now, here's the question. Here's the next question, Will. Did ABC 7 carry the Texas-Ohio State football game tonight? That's the next question. We need the answer. And just because this bit makes me giggle, in addition to giving out bets and Graham's gambling, which we got on the way, find out if ABC 7 in Chicago carried the Ohio State-Texas game next on Westwood One Sports Night.
5: 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Can Dallas's revamped defense live up to the expectations? 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
10: If you're calling this show and you've been to the club tonight, front of the line. We'll move the velvet rope, let you right in, right to the front. 310-840-4910 if you want to react to Texas Ohio State. I can't feel my face. Let's get to Graham's Gambling, where we have some bets to hand out. And Will Dalton, make sure you have the clown meme ready to go on ice, because it is time to hold ourselves accountable as well, in addition to handing out picks in Graham's Gambling.
9: It's time for Graham's Gambling. Let's make some money.
10: Let's. That's future tense. Let's. Because today, Will Dalton, wasn't a very good day. Will Dalton, we handed out 7 bets for college football. Clown meme for those watching on Westwood One's Sports Night YouTube channel, on X at Westwood One Sports, at Josh Graham Show. We went 1-1 last night. Red Bandana game, that went well. Border War taking Kansas, not so much. ECU App State, that was under the number, under 56.5. We're feeling pretty good in the noon window. We're 2-1, Will. We're liking ourselves. We're feeling good. Then I see Arizona State, who's getting 14.5, Will. They tackle a punter before he's able to get the punt off. They have the ball in plus territory, down 8 in the fourth quarter. I'm thinking, great. Even if you get a field goal here, you're feeling awesome. If you get a touchdown, then it's pretty much a lot. Plus 14.5. they threw a pick six

0: on the next snap. And then they fumbled the ball and it was cashed in for another touchdown. And then they threw another interception for a touchdown. Second one, actually, I think the turnover was actually cashed in for a field goal. Two defensive touchdowns, though. And that pretty much turns your bet into trash. So that wasn't very fun. Didn't enjoy that all too much. We had Texas minus 1.5. They won by 1. We had Memphis. You want to know what's a real kick in the pants, Will? Memphis is catching 8.5 points at Boise State. 8.5 points! At the end of the first quarter, you want to know what the score of this game is, Will? Memphis... Actually, this is in the second quarter. Memphis is leading 17-3 over Boise State. Boise State won 38-20. Just devastating. Nuts. Just devastating. FaZe and Brandon, we faded him. His first road start. His first game against a P4 as a true freshman. Thought that 12.5 was too many points. Guess what? It wasn't. Tennessee 45. Georgia Tech 24. FaZe and Brandon, have yourself a night. Two more touchdown passes. Also ran it a few times. Looked really good. They got a player in FaZe and Brandon. That's pretty obvious. And yeah, that pretty much sums it up. Am I forgetting anything on the board? We went 2-5 today, Will. Or 2-5 in the college slate this weekend. Trust the process.
1: Very good.
0: We've only had one losing season in the 8 seasons we've done this. But it includes our NFL picks, too. So we're going to stay diligent. We're going to keep our head on a swivel and hand out 3 NFL bets right now. So let's push ahead. We're unflappable here. Packers, Broncos, 6-point tees. Green Bay moves from 1.5-point underdogs to 7.5-point dogs. Broncos go from 2.5-point dogs in Kansas City up to 8.5. So we're teasing those two. We're taking the Texans plus 1.5. Just think the Texans are the better team. I think the Texans against Buffalo, I think the wrong team's favored in that spot. Steelers can't, in good faith, hand out a number there that has been inflated so much. Did you see the news, Will, that Cooper Rush has back spasms?
2: He's still gonna play. They can't catch a break.
0: Steelers were my survivor pick. I got it at 3.5. I can't hand it out here at minus 6.5. Can't do that. So I'm not going to. Instead, what I'm going to do is take Josh Allen under 224.5 passing yards for the Buffalo Bills, following with that Texans bet as well. So there you go. Those are our bets for Graham's gambling this week. Let's go to the great state of Ohio. That's where Andrew's at. 310-840-4910. Andrew, what's your reaction to what we saw tonight?
3: You know, it's honestly, it's just disappointment, but I could have predicted it 6 months ago. As a Falcons fan,
0: you could have predicted Ohio State blowing a 23-3 lead against Texas of all teams?
3: No. Not a 20-point lead. I could have just predicted Arthur Smith screwing things up this bad. Again, Falcons fan, yeah. Ohio State fan. And I could it makes total sense. The guy is an NFL guy. He comes in, gets comfortable with the league, and he plays conservative football like you would in the NFL, right? Most of the times, you know, what an NFL team is. If you're up by like 26, you know, you win 9 times out of 10, right? And you know, as soon as the third quarter started and they started playing conservative offense, I don't blame the defense. Yes, they got tired, but you know why they got tired is because Arthur Smith left them dry. He ran. You know, we've got, you know, Marvin Harrison, Ennis, Chris Henry made a couple appearances. You know, we've got talented runners,
0: I think,
3: too.
0: You mean Jeremiah Smith rather than Marvin Harrison.
3: Oh, yeah, sorry. Oh, yeah, I did say Arthur. Yeah, Jeremiah Smith. You know, we've got the talent. But it was total conservative NFL-style play when you're up. And this isn't it's college football, and this is a top tier team. You can't play conservative. You got to put your foot on the gas, put your foot on the throat, and continue to put points on the board. So, you know, I texted all my friends at halftime. I go, I'm worried, and they're like, why? Why would you be worried? I go, you know, the interception, that could have been a touchdown. Right? I mean, he could have caught that. And then they had the open pass, you know, later on to the guy that dropped it that could have been a touchdown. We should have lost by 14, honestly. We should have lost by 14. Everybody's saying, oh, well, this was a close game, you know. I'm sorry. As a realistic Buckeye, tonight was dismal. Was dismal. And we should have captured our luckiness and continued to put the foot on the throttle, and we didn't do that. Arthur Smith got complacent. I don't know if he was running plays by Ryan Day. I don't blame Ryan Day. I know he gets a lot of hate. You know, I was one of those haters early on, but as soon as we signed Arthur Smith, I go, oh God, this is bad. You know, Matt Patricia did a good job tonight. I understand that the defense got tired, but it's 100 degrees out there, and we left them out on the field. So that's my point. I'd love to hear your guys' take.
0: Yeah.
3: But
0: thank you, Andrew. I'll say this. It was much more important that Texas win this game than Ohio State. When you look at the two schedules, you're not finding more than two conference losses on Ohio State's Big Ten schedule, especially with Oregon being at home, especially given what we saw from Oregon today. So with Texas, if Texas would have lost tonight's game, we saw that they got left out of the college football playoff with three losses last year. And let's count how many teams ranked in the top 10 Texas is going to play the rest of the way. A&M, LSU, Ole Miss, Oklahoma's 11th. They're just landmines all over the place. 7-2 might not be good enough. So, and also, Texas was at home. Ohio State had 7 players drafted to the NFL. Texas went shopping crazy in the portal, offensive talent, including Hollywood Smothers that had the game-winning touchdown, and Cam Coleman, all that. It was much more important that Texas win this football game tonight. To their credit, they did. The part that stings when you're Ohio State is you should have won the game given all the breaks that you had, and you were up 20. You said that Ohio State should have lost by 20 or by 2 touchdowns. Oddly enough, Will, here's the strange part. Do you feel that Ohio State fans feel a lot better today if they lose by 2 touchdowns than versus losing this way? Because I think they do. Like, if Texas just wins the game by 2 touchdowns and they look sharp, you can look at that and say, you know what?
2: Yeah.
0: Texas, you deserve that. You deserve that. You want
2: right.
0: it. You're at home. We're going to be fine. Let's get better. All those things. It sucks when you should win and you lose. That's, I think, what was at the root of Western Michigan last week. Miraculous finish. In a way, this was similar. Not controversial. Not like secret clock or anything. But the root of the discomfort is that we don't feel like the right team won tonight because of how bad Texas was for an entire half. And I don't think Ohio State's second half was as bad as Texas's first half. That was the root of the Western Michigan-Michigan game. That Michigan, even though they pulled off a miracle, kind of like Texas pulled off a miracle in the fourth quarter, the right team didn't win tonight. And we don't like that. We want to see the deserving teams win, generally speaking. Will Dalton, how good are you feeling about our new NFL reaction show, NFL Instagram, that's going to debut exclusively on digital platforms. On YouTube, Westwood One Sports Night's channel, the Westwood One Sports channel, and Westwood One's X page at Josh Graham Show as well. How excited are you that at 7 p.m. Eastern time, we're going to be reacting to the NFL and getting the first word to the 1 o'clock and 4 o'clock games?
2: You know anything S.H.I.E.L.D., it lights me up like a Christmas tree. So I'm fired up, man. I'm fired up to be talking about all these games tomorrow. And hopefully, talking about a dub for my Carolina Panthers over the Chicago Bears. That's what I'm talking about.
0: Chance in Alabama. I got a minute, but I didn't want to keep you waiting longer. You got a minute. What do you got on the game? Or on Alabama, Kentucky tonight?
1: Yeah, so I was a little worried in the first half, but I think we found our guy. I think we found our quarterback. Our defense looks pretty damn good, man. And we got a decent offensive line. I think we can compete and beat any team in the SEC. I'm not saying we're going to win it, but I'm saying we are capable of beating anyone. The kid's just going to keep getting better and better and better the more he plays. I think by the end of the year, we'll be saying – but at the end of the season, we'll be saying he's a Heisman hopeful for next year. It is looking good in Alabama. We're not quite Nick Saban good, but we're back. The Mecca is back. Roll damn Tide.
0: Here's what's interesting. Thank you for the call and for bringing up Bama because we haven't talked about them yet. They blew out Kentucky in the second half when it was tied, or they were losing at the break. Because Texas came back and Bama had that second half and Tennessee did what they did, really, it was a great day for the SEC. 16-0 last week, and first time that's happened since 97. The day doesn't start great when you lose the Oklahoma-Michigan game, but Mizzou winning the border war, Tennessee winning on the road, Bama winning on the road, Texas coming back. The SEC had a really good night. Hey, how about we talk about the NFL? It is an NFL game day, after all. We'll do that next.
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1: We are going to debut Club G6 20 minutes from now. What's Club G6? You're going to have to find out. Feel like, because it's late on Saturday night, feel like Stefan from SNL. New York's hottest club. It's Club G6. It's got everything. East Carolina, App State, and bangers. Bottles on ice. 20 minutes from now. No. Get rid of it, Alex. Get rid of it. No. We don't want to ruin the surprise. For those watching, we encourage people to watch this show in addition to listen to it. Westwood One Sports Night YouTube channel. Do that, because there might be visual elements to this as well. Might need to invest in some strobe lights, Will Dalton. Don't know if that's in the Westwood One budget for football season, but the worst they could say is no. So we're going to work on that. Ohio State, Texas. That might be the best college football game of the season. Or at least the craziest finish. Number one led 23-3 in the fourth. Number one lost 24-23. How did it happen? Glad you asked. We'll get to the NFL game that might be the best game of the weekend that nobody's talking about in just a bit. But our crew at Westwood One was at DKR tonight calling this game, our guy Danny Reed. It looked, to quote the late, great Billy Packer, over in the first half. 13-3, final minute of the half, when Ohio State turns to four.
2: Three first-half receptions for Jackson. He's the running back in the backfield, first and 10 at the 19. Clock down to 10. Sayin looks middle. End zone up. Caught. Jeremiah Smith. Touchdown, Ohio State. Turnover on downs. Turns into a Buckeye touchdown. 19-3 with just 10 seconds left in the first half. And a lot of air may have just gone out of this stadium.
1: Eight catches, 164 for Jeremiah Smith, 20-3 at halftime after that score. Then you get to the fourth quarter. Texas gets a couple of scores, but Ohio State is in field goal range. They're inside the 30. One more score puts this puppy away. They bring out the field goal team inside 4 minutes to go, and this happens.
2: Hawkins, left hash from 45 to re-extend the lead to 9. The snap ball down, the kick's a sidewinder, and he missed it to the left. 3 of 3 before that. Longhorn football, 4:16 left at DKR.
1: Ruh-roh. One score game. Touchdown and an extra point puts them ahead. 12 plays later, Texas is at the goal line, and Hollywood Smothers, the newest Longhorn running back, gets the call.
2: Ohio State does have two goal line stands against Texas the last two meetings, but this is literally at the 6-inch line. Back in the eye, power set with three tights. Third and goal inside the one. Manning turned, Smothers over the top. Touchdown, Texas! It's a tie game! Hollywood Smothers with his second one-yard rushing touchdown in the fourth quarter from 23-3 to 23-23!
1: Wow. But there's still a little bit of time on the clock. All you have to do is get in field goal range. Maybe Hawkins can avenge himself. But the game ended in chaos this way.
2: Sayin throws right. McEwen makes his first catch. Hit the 20. Thrown back an extra couple yards. Clock's winding. They're out of timeouts. Down to 7 seconds. Down to 5. Ohio State forgot they're out of timeouts. 3, 2, 1. They get the snap. This is it. Sayin winds up. Deep left sideline. It's It's incomplete. Everything's bigger than Texas, and the Longhorns have come back to win it 24-23.
1: What a game. Texas over Ohio State. Last call for Ohio State, Texas phone calls on this Westwood One Sports Night. If you want to make the case for Texas being the number one team in the land, you can do that. If you want to tell us just how far you're willing to say this knocks Ohio State down, 310-840-4910, you're welcome here to the program. This is a safe space. 310-840-4910. The best game of the NFL slate that nobody seems interested in talking about is Bucks-Bengals. Heard a ton of people talking about Cowboys-Giants, a game you could listen to on Westwood One Sports. Heard a ton of people breaking down Bills-Texans, best defense in the NFL facing the number one quarterback in the NFL, or at least what most people deem to be the number one quarterback in the NFL. But not a lot of folks all that interested in breaking down the Bucks and Bengals. Why? This is a matchup between two potential division champs. The Bengals have become a trendy pick in the AFC North. They added Dexter Lawrence. They added Boy Mafa to that defense. They're the only team in the division to not make a coaching change. The Bucks, meanwhile, they're favorites to win the NFC South. That's a division they won four straight years before self-combusting late in 2025. They started 6-2, ended up in a three-way tie at 8-9. Carolina had the tiebreaker between the three teams. They won the division. Tampa was out of the playoffs for the first time in a while. How many other games feature potential division winners facing off? Bills-Texans. Okay, that's getting all the hype it should. Panthers-Bears, maybe. Will Dalton. Carolina,
3: they,
1: it's a long
3: they
1: shot
3: were.
1: The repeat. Now, they were, but they're not going to win the division this year.
3: It is not a long shot. It is not a – why?
1: Vegas is saying
3: it's
1: they
3: a wide
1: the
3: open
1: best
3: division.
1: Odds in the division.
3: Well, I don't care what Vegas says.
1: That's I'm saying definitionally it's, they're a long shot. 3-1 odds? That's not what we're
3: Nobody's scared of the Bucks without Mike Evans. Nobody's scared of Tyler Shuck in New Orleans.
1: Bucks-Bengals is a better game than Bears-Panthers. Will Dalton, it's your
3: guy. It depends on who you ask.
1: It's Joe Burrow.
3: Yeah.
1: Your guy.
3: That's Caleb Williams.
1: Okay. Baker Mayfield. We can play this game. This is a
3: Bryce Young. I can name quarterbacks.
1: Baker's a lot more interesting than Bryce Young is.
3: He's playing for a contract extension. Baker just got paid. There's no intrigue there.
1: I know, because Baker's good. Really, really good. Baker's
3: and
1: good.
3: You don't
1: he's
3: think
1: better
3: Bryce
1: than Bryce.
3: Is?
1: He's Baker's better than Bryce.
3: Well, he's further along in his career. The jury's still out.
1: I know.
3: Bryce.
1: We're talking about what game's more interesting. I'd rather watch Joe Burrow, who's further along than Caleb Williams, and I'd rather watch Baker Mayfield, who's further along than Bryce Young, play football against each other. That's a better football game. That's the only point I'm making here. It's a more interesting football game. It's going to be a more aesthetically pleasing game, a more high-scoring game. Like, that might be the best game of the day. Like, we're saying this right now, and there are going to be some folks saying, oh, I don't know about that. And then you watch the game, and it's 38-35, and we're going to be like, whoa, that was awesome. That was like football sex. It's great. Let's do it over and over again. Re-rack it. Did I just make you uncomfortable?
3: No, I'm looking at the slate here. You don't find
1: I also think
3: I think Bills Texans more interesting. I think Bills Texans the most interesting.
1: No. I'm saying Bucks Bengals is the most interesting game. It's the best game that no one seems interested in talking about. Bills-Texans is getting its shine. And by the way, I think Bucks-Bengals is going to be a better game because I don't think the Bills are going to have all that much fun against Houston tomorrow. I don't. I think Josh Allen, cue the internet meme where the guy has the no regrets on his neck think that's what, from We're the Millers or whatever. Don't know who the meme is where the guy's saying, I'm straight up not having a good time. That's the Buffalo Bills in this game. They're going to be straight up not having a good time against the Houston Texans defense. And you might be one of those sickos that loves watching guys struggle. It's like the sickos who try to pretend that watching U.S. Open golf is fun when the leader is at one under par or three under for the entire tournament wins the tournament. Why? Because we like to see them struggle. No, I like seeing good golf shots rewarded, and I like seeing scoring in football. Sorry, sue me. That's where I'm at. But I do think the Bucks have a really good shot of upsetting Cincinnati in this game. The Bucks tend to start the season well. The Bengals tend to start slow. Cincinnati's O-line doesn't seem to have gotten all that much better. And then you got a first-round pick and Reuben Bain that's playing pretty motivated. He slipped in the draft further than he probably should have. And he could pay immediate dividends for Tampa along with Yaya Diaby on the other side. Bucks, Bengals. That game should be a lot of fun. Did we already get to Andrew here, or should I go to Andrew? 310-840-4910. Let's go to Andrew. Andrew, what do you have to add to this?
4: Hey, hi, what's your name?
1: My name's Josh.
4: Oh, Josh, okay. So I have a couple comments other than what I told your boy on the phone, and you guys, phenomenal show.
1: Thank you so much. And by the way, real quick, for those who don't know, my name's Josh Graham. I'm going to be on in this slot now throughout football season. Generally, I'm on during the week, but we have, you know, we want to be on right after the college games end. It's me and Linnell Willingham who hosts Westwood One Sports Night during the week. And Linnell's going to be on in this slot after the NFL action tomorrow. So get used to college football season, listening to us here on Saturday nights recapping things. And it's good to have you. What do you got, Andrew?
4: On a national level, Westwood won the March Madness. This show, I think no one does it better on a national level. I mean, I could be wrong, but I'm
1: in Chicago. Bringing up college basketball. You're speaking my love language now. I am based in North Carolina. I've covered Duke in North Carolina for about a decade. So I know those programs very well. I wasn't expecting college basketball being brought up from the city of Chicago. You've won me over, Andrew.
4: If you want to talk Iosumo, Michigan, we could do that.
1: Dude,
4: but I was going to comment on that.
1: You're just, don't tickle me. You're just tickling me now.
4: Bulls should not have traded him. They were lucky to get him in 38.
1: Let's just talk about all the foreign players that Brad Lambert has on his team and what they're going to do coming up this year.
4: NFL.
1: Or Brad Underwood. Brad Underwood, sorry.
4: Oh, Brad Underwood?
1: Yeah, I'm talking about all those dudes, all the foreign guys,
4: who's the guy on the team now, or is he still there, the 6'9" guy who's the 2'3" European white guy?
1: Okay, I'll stop for the sake of the audience and say, you know, that part of the conversation is just for me and you. We've won each other over. We're like the guys in Step Brothers. We just became best friends. We could do samurai swords after the show, maybe do some karate kicks and make bunk beds. But what do you got on the football front for me, Andrew?
4: So, Caleb Williams fan, Bears fan, 30 years. Bengals box is unequivocally sexier than Bills Texans will be a slugfest like an NFC North old 40 years ago. But Bengals box, sexiest game of the day in theory. I was going to comment. I wanted to ask you about Texas Ohio State because I didn't watch
1: please.
4: But I knew it was 20.
1: Please.
4: I knew it was
1: 20. Wait a minute. We got a call last hour from somebody in Chicago who said that they couldn't find the Texas-Ohio State game because apparently it wasn't on ABC7 in Chicago.
4: That wasn't me. You know what? I wasn't really near a TV. When I got to a TV, it was already like Air
1: Force. I'm not saying you were the guy that called us. I'm saying, is it true that this game wasn't on network TV in Chicago?
4: Like, I didn't get
1: you're
4: my
1: the second
4: eyes in
1: person
4: front of
1: from
4: TV.
1: Chicago who's told us they couldn't watch this game. Or
4: was in the car all night. I couldn't find it on the radio. That was why I didn't see it. But I was aware that they were up by 20 and then lost. So I wanted to ask you, because we know that happens and they're both good teams. So what was the cause and who do you think will be number one? That's all I want to know.
1: All right, thanks so much. I think Texas will be number one because Texas is at 4. And Notre Dame's at 3 in front of them. Notre Dame didn't play anybody really of note this weekend. Number 2 is Georgia. Georgia's just played cupcakes, and they didn't receive any first-place votes this past week, while Texas received 2. So I think the win over Ohio State will propel Texas over Notre Dame, propel them over Georgia, and they'll be the number 1 team in the land, and it'll be Texas 1, Georgia 2, and Notre Dame in at number 3. How far Ohio State falls will be interesting. Wouldn't it surprise me if they are at number 4, but we shall see. Oregon won't be at 5, we know that. Miami is going to jump over Oregon. They're probably going to be 6 or at the highest 5. But the top 3, I feel pretty comfortable in saying that it's going to be Ohio State 1, Georgia 2, and Notre Dame coming in at number 3. That's what I think we're going to get. Is there still college football going on at this moment, Will Dalton? I think. Let's see. Still playing? It just went final.
3: I don't
1: know. Louisiana scored 13 in the fourth. Might be significant to some. USC 49, Louisiana 30. Jada Mayava, 19 of 29 passing, just casually 5 touchdowns. Casually. Jada Mayava now has 10 touchdown passes on the year in 3 games. Not that impressive when you consider Darian Mensah has 8 touchdowns through 2 games and only 4 interceptions. Or interceptions. Incompletions. 8 touchdown passes, 4 incompletions for Darian Mensah through 2 games. Will Dalton, we buried the lead for the show today. As mentioned, last call for phone calls at 310-840-4910. We are bringing a new segment to Saturday nights here on Westwood One Sports Night. We show love to the little guy. We show love to the late night club goer. Club G6 opens up next on Westwood One Sports Night. That was like football sex. It's great. Let's do it over and over again.
0: Sunday night football. Cowboys, Giants. Can Dallas's revamped defense live up to the expectations? Or will John Harbaugh put a halt to the hype by spoiling the Cowboys opener in his New York debut?
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1: 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Westwood One Sports Night. In passing, I make a Tove Lo reference, and of course, DJ Alex Teicher has a Tove Lo mix ready to go, which is probably the best segue possible to where we're headed. I don't know if there's going to be an effective digital visual component to this, but there just might be, where you can watch the show in addition to listening to it. Westwood One Sports Night YouTube channel, Westwood One Sports' X account that has more than 20,000 followers and growing on it. You can watch the show in addition to listening to it. We encourage you to do so. Why? Because it's not just Texas, Ohio State. It's not just Oklahoma, Michigan. It's not just Oregon falling to Oklahoma State that we're paying attention to today. It's not just the big boys we need to talk about. We, on this show, as a promise to you, show some love to the little guy. We're talking about the folks from the Group of Six, better known as the G6. This is Club G6. Let me turn the lights down. you're jamming, Will. Got the shades on. Got the hat backward. Some national sports talk host would take issue with this. Let's get this thing going. Oh, we got lights that are turning different colors in here. Let's pour a drink real quick. Closing time's coming. We got past the red. You know what? Turn the snare up in my in this bass here. Let's turn this thing up, Alex Teicher. We're in the club. Louder. I want this song louder. Thank you. I want to be like in the club where if I'm trying to whisper to a girl, talk to her, she's going to be saying, what? What? Ohio State didn't win tonight?

0: Oh, wait. I don't know why I said 6 knots. Club G6. I'm getting too distracted by all the elements. Club G6.
1: Nice.
0: Let's talk about the little guy in college football. That's the point here. Memphis, Boise State. Memphis went ahead 17-3. Remember Boise State was the story hanging with Oregon last week? 17-3. Charles Huff's team looked awesome. 35-3 run to close the game for the Broncos on the blue turf. That team can get up and ride. A lot of yards after catch. Big scoring plays. They score and score a lot, and they score quickly. 38-20 the final. Boise State 2-0. They're probably the leader in the clubhouse here in Club G6 to potentially get an auto bid in the college football playoff. Next up, two fun in-state clashes we need to talk about. In North Carolina, App State continues to prove why they're the one true football program in this state. They went to my alma mater in Greenville, America, and beat East Carolina 31-24, swept a four-game series with the Pirates 4-0. Shout out to App State football. Hopefully we're not giving Michigan fans any PTSD for bringing them up. Also told the staff at App State today, told the staff at East Carolina today, my alma mater, whoever won tonight was going to get repped, not just in Club G6, but also with the gear that I'm rocking here on the show. So shout out to the Mountaineers. They win the game. I'm wearing some App State gear. In the state of Texas, UTSA went to Texas State and won a thriller. The Triangle of Toughness, Will. They trailed going into the fourth quarter, but won the game 31-26. Watch out for the Roadrunners. Beep, beep. Maybe they're in that G6 auto bid conversation. Nobody was able to claim a P4 scout today, unfortunately, though. Well, how great is this going to be when finally we get one of these G4, these G6 teams getting a power conference school? You know, like UMass did last week. That didn't happen on a Saturday, though, unfortunately. The closest thing we came to seeing an upset was Utah State at number 19, Washington. The Huskies didn't look super impressive in the Apple Cup against Washington State. Short week for them. Key interception while leading by 6 in the fourth quarter, and were able to get a field goal to close things out. 16-14. Washington survives against Utah State. You want to know what the furthest thing I saw from seeing a group of 6 team pull off an upset over a P4? That would be Old Dominion facing James Franklin and Virginia Tech. This was easily the funniest sequence I saw the entire day, Will. Do you know what I'm talking about?
1: Yeah.
0: ODU fumbled the ball. Virginia Tech scoops and scores, except the player pulled the DeSean Jackson. Players just won't stop doing it. Players won't stop running into the end zone, but before you run into the end zone, drop the ball before you're going into the end zone. Like, drop it before you get to the goal line. It's the worst thing that you can do in football. So instead of it being a scoop and score touchdown, it is a touchback for the other team who takes over. So ODU catches the biggest break possible. It's not a scoop and score touchdown because of the bonehead DeSean Jackson-like mistake. On the very next snap, ODU fumbles again, scoop and score touchdown. And they do hold on this time. And they do score. Double Down J writes in, I'm in the club. We got a dub. Go Texas. Texas Longhorns not welcome in this club. Horns down in Club G6. Unless you're talking about North Texas. If you're talking about the North Texas Mean Green, come right on down. Red Velvet. Oh, you got chicks with you? Cool. We'll open up the Red Velvet rope. Come on in, North Texas. You didn't tell me you were the Mean Green. 44-6 winners today against UNLV. So, Mean Green,
1: Texas selling books door to door. Going to Pizza Patrones. Grabbing $5 pizzas. Knocking on your door. Listening to Mac Miller's Knock Knock while doing so. R.I.P.

0: Tech.
1: Bulldogs.
0: Why? It's 10-0 LSU. LSU crushed Clemson last week. They're probably still drunk from that game a week ago. LSU's about to go up 17-0 going into the half. And Sam Levitt throws an interception, and our guy gets on his horse, Will, and takes it all the way back for a touchdown. 10-7. Stop the score! 10-7 at halftime. Louisiana Tech making it respectable. Death Valley, 45-14 the final score. But who cares? LSU's not welcome in this club. Club G6. We're rocking it. The people love Club G6. We're going to do something that you can't do in any other club, Will. You want to know what that is?
1: What's that?
0: Take phone calls. 310-840-4910. You want to hang out in Club G6, call us. How great of a feature would that be? If you're hanging out in the club. Oh, what's that? Let me get this landline. What up? Oh, you're not in the club? Well, get over here, man. We're watching Georgia Southern hang with Clemson. Club G6. Have you heard? We're jamming here. Is there any circumstance that you would pick up the phone? Not just in Club G6, but just in the club in general, Will.
1: No, I wouldn't even hear them.
0: What?
1: I wouldn't, exactly.
0: What?
1: Hey, what phone? Where is it?
0: You got drugs?

0: clubbing. It's time to sober up. I think quite literally, Will, they're turning the lights on. They're turning the lights on in here. Ah, it's bright. I don't like that. And then you see what the person you were talking to the entire night looks like in light. You're like, oh, okay.
1: Yeah.
0: A little bit different.
1: That's what you look like. The illusion's gone.
0: Me without glasses.
1: Sex! Damn it, Alex! Where have you been?
0: What was
1: that's
0: that,
1: who I want to go to the club with.
2: Oh, man.
0: Alex. What was that? What was that one more time?
1: Sex.
2: This is hardcore.
1: Sex.
0: Are you familiar... Are you familiar with the Marcy Playground song? You know what I'm talking about?
2: Oh, no.
0: I love... false sex and candy. We were close. Sex. I think the lyric actually is, I smell sex and candy. Yeah, yeah. Who's that lounging in my chair? Again. You might have missed that last night.
3: Again.
0: I said it was my birthday. It's like a 70-year-old woman at 2 o'clock in the morning called us and started singing happy birthday to me as if she was Marilyn Monroe.
2: There's no
0: Marilyn
2: way.
0: Manson. No, it's true.
1: Happy it was birthday. A thing, and it happened.
2: Stop it!
0: Happy birthday,
2: there's no
0: Josh
2: way.
0: Graham.
1: I promise you.
0: It's an actual thing.
2: There's no way.
0: Had to teach the youths. Young Peyton was listening and said it was the creepiest happy birthday when we played the actual Marilyn Monroe. Mr. President.
2: Oh, yeah. Said,
0: we got to teach people who are younger who Marilyn Monroe is.
1: That's so true.
0: You wouldn't find it creepy if Sydney Sweeney was saying, happy birthday.
2: Oh, no, you're slamming this button.
0: Sex. Sex. Sex. Sex.
3: Just sports.
0: That's it.
2: The whole time.
0: Mm-hmm. Did I have anything else on the card? Did we cover most of the G6 stuff? What is a bigger hit tonight? Unusual Questions or Club G6? 310-840-4910. It's great. Do it. Sex. I have some quotes here, Will. Again. Outside of Club G6. You know who's waiting in line in Club G6 and can't get in? That's Ohio State coach Ryan Day. He's had a rough night.
1: Oh, boy. He wishes he could get in.
0: I don't have the audio. I have the written quote.

0: in Texas. That's where the Texas rattlesnake's from, Will. In case you're not piecing these things together. What? This show has completely fallen off the rail, and I'm trying to get it back, but here's the problem with getting the show back on the train track.
1: Sex.
0: Here's the issue.
1: That would be the issue.
0: Neither of you two want me to. I just see the disappointment on your faces.
2: Again,
0: I see the boredom. I see it. Oh, you're going to go and talk about Ryan Day's written quotes of him being bummed?
2: Do it.
0: No.
2: I just
0: do it. I prefer
2: do it.
0: Just to play drops of me saying
2: sex.
0: I was talking about the Bengals Bucks game.
2: Sex.
0: Being like football sex.
2: It's great.
0: and that's where we ended up. You know? That is an activity that happens at Club G6.
2: Sex.
0: It is that type of club. You know what would be a very relevant song to play right now? If you have it, Alex?
1: What's that?
0: It would be a song by Jeremiah. I'm trying to think what the title was. Birthday.
2: Sex.
0: That's it. That would fit. It's your birthday, so I know. I'm not going to sing songs anymore because I know what happens.
2: Oh, no.
0: Sex.
2: Oh, no.
0: Sex.
2: It's great.
0: No, that's...
2: Do it.
0: No, stop. Cut it. Cut it. Just don't want it
1: Alex
0: anymore.
1: Is a magician.
2: Sex.
1: You have no idea how much the phones are lit up right now.
0: I want to hear from the people. Get to the phones. Because you're too busy hitting those buttons. You're not getting to the calls. That's what Alex is doing. It's very frustrating. But Alex doesn't get to the people. And instead, the lines light up. And no one's picking it up. Because Alex, just over and over again, is playing the word sex. That's what's
2: sex.
0: Happening. Yeah. That's what's happening. All right. So, we could probably fit a couple of these callers in. Thank goodness I said the word callers there. By God, you guys just we're in the rut. You know where you're in the skid. They don't tell you to turn it the other way. They tell you to steer into the skid. That's what they tell you to do. So that is what we're doing here in this segment. Tell me really quickly if there's somebody we want to go to right in this moment. Alex. Let's go to Nolan and Indy. Nolan, your thoughts.
3: Oh, well, I wanted to say, Club G6, I don't think they're taking phone calls on landlines. I think it's more like circa 2008 Bluetooth.
0: Hold one second.
3: Earpiece.
0: Do you want to play this out? Let's fire up the music. Let's hang out in Club G6 and see how this sounds, Nolan. All right, what?
3: Yeah.
0: All
3: right, so you got two ways that you're taking calls. It's like 2008, even though you can't hear the girl you're trying to flirt with and she can't hear you, there's one guy with a Bluetooth earpiece that's having an obviously fake conversation with nobody that for some reason everybody in the club can hear because he's talking so loud. And the only guy taking phone calls that's real is getting Nextel chirps going, bleh, bleh. And he's screaming like he's trying to flirt with a girl, but it's just some dude.
0: Yeah. Hey, I got a ton of calls.

0: got?
1: All right, so fun fact, I'm from the Central Valley, and Dev, who sings the chorus for that song,
0: yeah,
1: I actually went to high school with her.
0: You went to high school with Dev?

0: I did. Her Hell boyfriend yeah. was my local marijuana dealer.
1: What?
0: I swear to God.
1: Was That's it good?
0: I am not lying.
2: No, we don't have time for follow-ups. We don't have time for follow-ups in Club G6, Alex. There goes Bo. Let's go to Dallas. Jeff, you're in Club G6. Do you like this segment or not?
3: Yeah, I think it's hilarious. But does Ben Roethlisberger hang out in the men's room?
2: Oh, my
3: God.
2: No! Thank you, Jeff.
1: Whoa!
2: No, Ben Roethlisberger. Actually, Ben Roethlisberger was welcome when he played at Miami of Ohio. But the moment he goes into the NFL, he's not welcome in Club G6 anymore. One more. Bruce in L.A. You better love Club G6, Bruce. You better.
4: Josh, I love Club C, G6. Let me tell you why.
2: Tell me.
4: I absolutely love it because it's only a matter of time with NIL, the transfer portal, and the house settlement. It's only a matter of time that one of these teams is going to not only challenge but win the national championship a la Indiana. It may not happen this year. You've been quite a demonstrative about that. It might not happen, probably won't happen this year, but in the years to come, the next 20 years, they're going to expand the playoff even more, and more teams are going to get in. All it takes is a billionaire to finance any one of the G6 teams or other
2: Bruce.
4: Teams like that. Yeah.
2: Bruce, what are you drinking?
4: I just watched two great movies with my wife. I missed the Texas game.
2: What are you Everybody missed the Texas game. There goes Bruce. Let's find out if the ABC affiliate was carrying it, you guys. There goes Bruce. That's been Club G6, everybody. Now the lights are on for real. Will Dalton, what do you got to close this show out?
1: A woman accused another woman of sleeping with her husband.
2: Sex.
1: Find out what she did.
2: Oh, what sex? I just remembered my favorite Kings of Leon song. It's, Sex on Fire. That song. Very good. Put it to bed next.
5: Monday Night Football. Chiefs, Broncos, a legendary rivalry with historic ramifications. These two teams combined have won the AFC West the last 16 consecutive seasons. Who will take the lead this season? Chiefs and Broncos, Monday night, 8:15 Eastern, on the Westwood One Sports app.
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1: I'm sexy and I know it.
0: Thanks to Will Dalton. Thanks to Drake Toll for joining us today. And thanks to you for playing along this late at night. Was just waiting to see if we were going to include that lyric, which might be the best lyric.
3: Shoes, no shirt, and I still get service.
0: What do you think they're up to now?
4: Fun fact, I actually saw Red Foo like 4 years ago.
5: Really?
4: I just working out of the 24-hour across Sherman Oaks.
0: Does LMFAO still do stuff?
4: Nah, they split up.
5: That bums me out, man. That was my middle school.
0: Right?
5: That was middle school times. Yeah. Eighth grade.
0: See, that song came out when I was a freshman in college. In fact, it was orientation. And people were jamming to that when I was at East Carolina.
4: Good song.
0: All right, let's close things out by putting this show to bed.
5: So, let's go down to Miami, why don't we? Let's do that. Because this woman is facing charges after apparently she accused another woman of sleeping with her husband. Seems to be the theme of this hour. And in accusing this woman of doing that, she also threw something at said woman. She threw a bucket of poop at her.
0: Oh.
5: Yeah. She'd had enough. This is a 50-year-old woman making the accusation. And now she's being charged with... Oh, great music. Terrific. She's being charged with battery, according to the Miami jail records there. I don't even know if they ever got to the bottom of whether or not that woman was actually sleeping with her husband or not. But she did throw the poop at her. A bucket of it.
0: You eat that cat poop, Ricky Bobby. Oh, wait. I think I mixed my movies up. You eat that cat poop, Ron Burgundy. This is a question that was posed to me this week. What is the most iconic Will Ferrell character? Is it Buddy the Elf? Is it Ron Burgundy? Is it Ricky Bobby? Or is it... Well, the fact I have to think whether his name was Dale or Brennan. It's Brennan from Step Brothers. What the right answer to that is.
5: It's probably Ron Burgundy. I mean, my favorite is Ricky Bobby, but it's the most iconic is probably Ron Burgundy.
4: I would have to guess.
0: Elf.
5: Mm.
0: You're not first, you're last.
5: You're last. Gotta say it right.
0: Anytime I'm doing my prayers now, I make sure to just think 8 pounds, 6 pounds, baby Jesus. And the always delicious Taco Bell. Certainly enjoyed the college football tonight. 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
2: Elijah Campbell.
18: This is a progress year for the New York Giants, and very rarely can you say it's actually a measuring stick game in week one, right? Usually those come a little bit later, but no, this is a measuring stick game for the New York Giants tonight on Sunday Night Football against the Dallas Cowboys in a long-time rivalry here in the National Football League. It's week one, baby. We already have some important games, some rivalries kicking off tonight. And this is our first Sunday morning here of the NFL season. It's NFL Sunday morning here on Westwood One Sports and the Westwood One Sports app. I'm Elijah Campbell. You can follow me at E_Campbell3. My man Andrew is back at the home studios in Los Angeles. And, of course, you can always hit the show up, too, 310-840-4910. I'm sure you are just as excited as I am for a full Sunday slate of NFL action. You can hear all of it here on Westwood One Sports and the Westwood One Sports app, including the game that I'm talking about right now, which is the Giants and the Cowboys. 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And look, this game is interesting because of how I view the New York Giants, right? There are four categories of teams that I kind of like to group going into every season. Number one, you have the predestined losers, right, with zero expectations. You know they're going to be bad. They're probably tanking for a draft pick, trying to get the next best thing at quarterback. They're in the process of losing for their lottery ticket. And this year, that could be the Jets, Titans, Dolphins, maybe the Browns, the Cardinals. Your predestined losers is the first category. Your second category is your teams that are in progress years, right? I think about the Saints and the Raiders as two of those teams. I don't expect them to really compete. The Saints actually have a chance to compete for their division because the NFC South is buns. But the Raiders are in a division that is loaded with good teams, three really good teams ahead of them. No real expectations for them to compete, but with a young quarterback that I expect to see this year in Fernando Mendoza, they should take a step, right? They should take a step in the right direction. Those are teams in progress years. The third category, teams with or that are division title contenders, right? But maybe not necessarily Super Bowl contenders. I think about the Carolina Panthers, the Tampa Bay Buccaneers, maybe the Washington Commanders are in there. Teams that you can expect to win their division or have a real hope that they do, but you don't expect them to win the Super Bowl. I'm even kind of in the Houston Texans range on that one for them. But then, of course, number four, your Super Bowl contenders, realistic Super Bowl expectations. You know who those teams are already. Teams like the Los Angeles Rams or the Buffalo Bills. Teams that are in windows to win titles right now. When it comes to the New York Giants, though, they're in group number two of the progress year teams. Kind of like the Saints and the Raiders. This is a year to build, right? To build on what they have as a foundation already. And before you can graduate to group three, though, you can't be drafting in the top 10. I feel like that's a fair rule for the New York Giants right now. Is in a progress year, if you are in group two, the only way I can move you into group three to where I can at least start talking about you legitimately winning your division, can't be picking in the top 10 this year. Especially not again. It's something they've been doing a lot for recently. You cannot continuously be picking the top 10 in the NFL draft and expect to be a serious contender year in, year out, even in just your division, no matter what division you're in. And that's why this year is so important for the Giants. That's a benchmark, right? But more specifically, I need to see them display some of the significant growth and maturity that they're due for, right? It's a team with good young talent, but there needs to be a little bit of molding there, right? That's why you brought in John Harbaugh to be the head coach, a guy who has been winning in this league for a long time, who has won a Super Bowl. I think that's one of the reasons why you bring in Odell Beckham, no matter what he brings from an actual on-field productive standpoint. That's one thing that's fine. Whatever he can give you from a productivity standpoint is great. But he's a guy that's got a lot of experience. I think maybe the biggest reason that I like the addition of Odell Beckham is because he has gone through the ringer in his NFL career. And he could be somebody to be in that locker room that could have a leadership role in terms of helping the younger guys that this Giants team relies upon pretty heavily to maneuver life in the NFL, to maneuver through the successes and the failures that you're going to go through in the National Football League. This team needs that. This team needs that. And then guys like Coach Harbaugh and Beckham, they're going to be tasked with doing some development and helping that development lead and kind of push this thing forward. Because when we start talking about the momentum this team has, the positive momentum, and what makes them an intriguing team, it is
19: the fact that their talent is young, especially on offense, and that all begins with the quarterback, right? The Giants think they may have their quarterback of the future in Jackson Dart, a guy they traded back up into the first round to take. Had a pretty successful year last year. I think he's got a good foundation. Do I know if he's the long-term solution for the Giants? I don't know yet. I think we still need to see it this year. And it's not perfect, right? Still some coaching points, but there's really good foundation of Jackson Dart as a quarterback in the National Football League. Last year, he had five games with multiple passing touchdowns. That was the most among rookies. He had five games with a passing touchdown and a rushing touchdown. That was second in the NFL. And then his almost 41 rushing yards per game as a starter was the most among qualified quarterbacks. So he did display a genuine dual threat ability. And if you look at what the Giants were when Jackson Dart played versus when he didn't, the offense had a pretty significant gap, right? If you just look at the numbers when Jackson Dart started, the Giants won all four games they won last year. And when Russell Wilson and Jameis Winston started, they were 0-5. The Giants were almost four complete points better per game with Jackson Dart starting compared to Wilson and Winston. Rushing yards per game went up about 26 yards per game. They were 26 yards better per game on the ground, and a lot of that is because of Jackson Dart's dual threat ability. I don't think we're going to accuse Russell Wilson or Jameis Winston of being dual threat guys. But the really big thing that I thought was really interesting when looking at the splits here was the fact that the red zone touchdown percentage dramatically different with Jackson Dart in the game compared to Jameis Winston or Russell Wilson. Red zone touchdown percentage with Dart was 53.7%. It was 33% for Wilson and Winston. A 20% difference in terms of how the New York Giants were finishing in the red zone. That means a lot. There's a lot there for a Giant fan to look and say, there's hope that this guy can be your answer moving forward. Now, clearly, a four-win season, not going to be good enough. You need to see it build on that a little bit this year. And Jackson Dart still has some what we call the dum-dum, right? He still has some dum-dum moments that most young quarterbacks have. But what tonight is an important stress test on that development. Some of the dumb things I can think about with Jackson Dart, you know, sometimes the decision-making, putting the ball in harm's way is still a thing with him. And learning how to slide. Man, he's a good runner. He has not yet learned that you can't just be taking hits. When you are the quarterback of your team in the National Football League, you are the most expensive commodity. That's the money-making position. You cannot put your team in jeopardy by putting your body in jeopardy. And last year, he just did that way too frequently. You cannot allow yourself to get hit because he already got hit a lot last year. He had to scramble on 18% of his dropbacks. It was the sixth highest in the National Football League. And he had scramble runs on 10% of those dropbacks. Not ideal. So when you're already getting sacked a lot, when you're already... I think the Giants' offensive line allowed 48 sacks last year, so you're already getting hit a lot behind a suspect offensive line, and you're running the ball frequently. You just can't take that toll. Your body cannot take that physical toll. He's still got to get that out of him. But tonight's a great stress test for him. It is a significant stress test for it against a division rival in prime time on Sunday Night Football. But how prepared is he to take that jump? How different is Jackson Dart in year two than he is in year one? Well, we'll take a listen to Jackson himself really discussing why he thinks he's better this season. Here's Jackson Dart just a couple of days ago.
20: I mean, I feel like I'm not even the same person at all. You know, obviously, the growth that you make from the experiences that you have from one year to the next. And I just feel like I've grown a ton through this offseason, so I feel comfortable. I feel like I'm seeing things really well, and you know, this is going to be a really good test for our team, and the team like the Cowboys are going to be really competitive. It's going to be great for us to go out there and compete.
19: He thinks he's completely better. He thinks he's a completely better quarterback than he was last year, and the Giants need that. They need the improvement in the decision-making. They need him to be able to preserve his body a little bit better, to be able to play through an entire 17-game season. Tonight's an awesome stress test to see exactly what strides he's made from just one offseason in the NFL. But when you look at this Giants team, too, the skill position guys are fascinating. Malik Nabers is an awesome wide receiver. That's a guy that absolutely, before the injury, was on pace to have a pretty incredible season, right? He led the Giants with receiving yards per game in just the four games that he played. He was picking up about 68 receiving yards. And since 2024, when he got brought into the league, he's been averaging almost 78 receiving yards per game. He's been reliable, and he's been a big play threat. How he responds from that injury is one thing. What his status is for tonight, still kind of up in the air. I think he's still listed as questionable. But for the season, Malik Nabers is going to be a crucial cog of this offense. And then Cam Scataboo returning, too. That's a running back last year, and again, a fearless runner. 617 scrimmage yards, 7 touchdowns. I mean, led all rookies when it comes to scrimmage yards per game at the running back position. He was getting over 85. There's a lot of production there, a lot of young talent to really build this team around. What maturity level do they make from one year to the next? And, of course, they did address the offensive line part, too, by spending a number 10 pick on Francis Maigoa from Miami, who was one of the best offensive linemen in this draft. I think maybe the best offensive lineman in that draft, to kind of help out that unit that surrendered, again, 48 sacks last year. But the real point of emphasis, too, of why I am intrigued to see this Giants team and why I think they can make those steps this year is the defense. And if you look at the future of this Giants team, they have a core of defensive players that make you kind of turn your head a little bit. Kayvon Thibodeau is talented. Abdul Carter, talented. I thought that guy was the best player in last year's draft, and the Giants got him at number 2. Abdul Carter is a baller. And Kayvon Thibodeau, when he wants to turn it on, also a baller. Those are two guys right there that any team would absolutely kill to have as a core for their defense. But even after trading away Dexter Lawrence, they brought in some help, too, right? If you look at the key additions for this defense, you brought in DJ Reader, who started all 17 games for the Lions last year. You bought in Tremaine Edmonds, a veteran presence with 112 tackles and picked off 4 passes for the Bears last year. Greg Newsome, I think, is a solid defensive back who had 1 interception but 9 passes defended in 16 starts last year. And they drafted Arvell Reese. Arvell Reese being thrown into the mix with Kayvon Thibodeau and Abdul Carter is awfully fascinating. Throw him in there with a guy like Abdul Carter, who led all rookies with 72 quarterback pressures and was, top 7 in the league in terms of pressures on the opposing quarterback. It's awfully intriguing. Arvell Reese, a guy who at Ohio State was one of the best defensive players on what I thought was maybe the best defense in the country. Last year, if you watched a lot of college football, that Ohio State defense was straight up nasty all year long, and Arvell Reese was all over the field. Throwing those three guys together, that Thibodeau, Carter, and Reese combination, is really building up to be a defensive core that, if you keep them together over the next few years, can make themselves one of the best units in the National Football League. This year is a year to show that they could all coexist together and be able to be productive, turn pressures into sacks, continuously put your opponents behind the sticks. And tonight is a great test, too, because Dak Prescott doesn't take a lot of sacks. Dak Prescott just had his best year in terms of pressure to sack percentage. One of his superpowers last year was getting pressured all the time, but finding a way to not have negative plays happen. One of the reasons why the Cowboys' offense was so good. But I do love this group. In 2026, this roster is solid, not convincing enough for me to kind of pick them to threaten the Cowboys or the Eagles for this division. I think this division it's the Cowboys or the Eagles to lose. But I want to see something from them tonight in this game against the Cowboys. I want to see how they stack up tonight, right? How can you hang in there? How do you face off against that Cowboys offense, which is going to be one of the better units in the National Football League? How are you able to get stops in this game? Can you generate stops or turnovers in this game? And maybe send a message that maybe you're ahead of schedule. That's the one thing that I think the Giants can really prove tonight, is that they do have a young core that's talented and that has a lot of potential, but are you ahead of schedule? A win tonight would certainly prove that they are well ahead of schedule and makes them a lot more interesting for the rest of the season. Now, one of the last things here, too, Jackson Dart not only makes this game interesting from a career trajectory standpoint that I shouted out earlier with, you know, his ability to run, the good stats that he was able to put up last year, but he's added a little bit of juice to it. Just a little bit of juice. I want you to hear this clip from Jackson Dart, too, because he was asked about this rivalry game and what his history in rivalry games has been. I think you'll find Jackson Dart's answer to be really interesting.
20: I feel like most rivalries I've totally dominated. I don't know. I don't know if I've ever been on the other side of a rivalry. I mean, we lost one in college against Mississippi State, but I feel like Ole Miss has dominated that rivalry, dominated all my high school ones. And then, you know, just trying to stack and build on that into the league today.
19: Oh, he dominated Mississippi State. See, what makes that interesting, on the surface, you might think, oh, well, he's talking about a college rivalry, whatever. This is the National Football League. We're talking about the Shield here. Who cares? But take in mind who the quarterback for the Dallas Cowboys is. Dak Prescott played at Mississippi State. So the Egg Bowl's living on a little bit longer. But what makes this so fun, too, is that Dak Prescott does own the Giants. Last thing here on this matchup is not only this an opportunity for the Giants to make a statement that they are ahead of schedule, but it also is a chance to exercise some demons because Dak Prescott absolutely owns the New York Giants. And if you think about just the last 18 times these two teams have played, the Cowboys have won 16 of those last 18 meetings. And Dak Prescott specifically has a really good record against the NFC East, 37-10, right, in that division. But specifically in Dak Prescott's career, 14-3 against the New York Giants. Dak Prescott has been a boogeyman for this franchise. What better way to prove you're ahead of schedule than to take down a team that is being talked about as a potential Super Bowl contender, even though I'm not necessarily buying that one just yet. I think they're going to be really good. I'm not buying Super Bowl contention just yet. But to beat a team that has those level of expectations, that is a favorite to win your division, and also to knock off a guy in a team that has completely had your number for the last few years, never since Dak Prescott became a starter for the Cowboys, completely having the New York Giants number. Tonight's going to be a lot of fun. Tonight, Sunday Night Football. You can hear that here on Westwood One Sports and the Westwood One Sports app. And this segment's been sponsored by Progressive Commercial Insurance. 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But coming up next, the game on Monday night also can be heard here on Westwood One. It's going to feature two teams whose seasons will be defined by their big offensive acquisitions. And I'll tell you why next as you listen to NFL Sunday Morning with Elijah Campbell on Westwood One Sports and the Westwood One Sports app.
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0: Sports presents Elijah Campbell.
1: It's not tonight, but on Monday Night Football, which of course you can hear on Westwood One, it's going to feature two teams whose ceiling is completely defined this year by their one big offseason addition. I'm Elijah Campbell here on NFL Sunday Morning, and for the Broncos, it's easy. It's Jalen Waddle, and for the Chiefs, it's Super Bowl MVP Kenneth Walker. Those were two big-time moves. Jalen Waddle coming to the Broncos by way of a trade, Kenneth Walker coming by way of free agent signing, not long after he hoisted the Lombardi Trophy as the Super Bowl MVP. But let's start off with the Denver Broncos, right? A team that was just one injury to their quarterback away from playing in the Super Bowl. The more time goes on, the more I've kind of talked myself into believing the fact that, or believing the notion, rather, not a fact, believing the notion that the Broncos, if Bo Nix was healthy, they would have won that game. But we'll start with them here, right? Jalen Waddle's got to help out Bo Nix a lot. Bo Nix is still one of those players that I think a public opinion on him is probably a little slipped, you know, or split. I think you either are really buying Bo Nix or you still don't buy it. Especially where I am here in the Southeast United States, a lot of the idea that people have about Bo Nix maybe still stems from him getting run out of Auburn and going to Oregon, right? It's the college version of Bo Nix, which still I thought was pretty good. But a couple successful seasons, I think he's in the perfect offense. And he had some regression last year, some counting stat regression. His completion percentage went down. His passing yards per attempt went down. His touchdown interception ratio was worse last year. His passer rating went down. So on the surface, you can maybe look at Bo Nix from rookie year to last year and say maybe there was some regression there. But when you look at some of the more underlying numbers about the health of the offense was healthier, right? He had a better QBR, actually, last year than he did his rookie season. And success rate for the offense was better last year than it was in Bo Nix's rookie season. He also got better in metrics, you know, like pressure to sack percentage. Bo Nix actually maybe was one of the best quarterbacks in the National Football League last year in terms of not getting sacked, even when he did face pressure, which wasn't often. That Denver Broncos offensive line is a monster. But when he did actually see some pressure, he did a really good job of getting rid of the football and not having to see his offense go backwards. His whole superpower, I think, is kind of escaping the pocket, not taking those sacks, and sometimes making plays happen just out of the structure of the offense, right? Sometimes he's more jazz than symphony orchestra. But with Sean Payton, you feel like he can continue that development, and with the elite defense they have, Bo Nix is under less pressure than most other quarterbacks in this league. And last year, he had a group of weapons that were solid, with guys like Cortland Sutton and a running game like R.J. Harvey. But what they really needed was an extra weapon. Like, Cortland Sutton was great. I think he was the best third and fourth down receiver in the National Football League last year at 507 receiving yards on third and fourth down. When it was a muddy down and you needed a first down, Cortland Sutton had you. He was reliable. And R.J. Harvey was maybe one of the better rookie running backs in the National Football League. And funny enough, I don't think it's much of a coincidence that Alvin Kamara and Gale Sayers, the only other players in NFL history to have 7-plus rushing touchdowns and 5-plus receiving touchdowns as running backs in their rookie seasons. R.J. Harvey did that last year, too. He joined that group, and Alvin Kamara, obviously coached by Sean Payton. You can imagine what vision Sean Payton has for R.J. Harvey. But as good as the offense was, you felt like they needed one more piece. It felt like you still needed one more to enhance that and kind of round it out, right? I think Jalen Waddle is the perfect type of 1A, 1B receiver. I don't want to call him a number one or a number two, right? Because he was looked at as the number two when he was in Miami, when Tyreek Hill was healthy and on the field. He was looked at as a number two. But here with Cortland Sutton, it feels like it's more of a 1A, 1B type thing. And when a team has that at receiver, when you have two really talented dudes, guys that get open, that can stretch the field, that can also play well in the short game and get yards after the catch, it makes your offense a lot more dangerous. So the idea of Waddle and Sutton being a 1A, 1B combo is going to get the best out of Bo Nix. You're going to get the best version of Bo Nix just by giving him that weapon. But I also believe you're going to get the best version of Jalen Waddle that we've seen. This is a guy, too, that's a very efficient receiver. Since 2022, he's averaging 15 yards a catch. That's third best in the National Football League in that stretch. But one thing, too, that hurt Jaylen Waddle was when Tyreek Hill wasn't healthy, right? Tyreek Hill hasn't been very healthy the last couple of years, and you saw Jaylen Waddle's receptions per game go down, receiving yards per game go down significantly, receiving touchdowns go down, 100-yard games down significantly. Jaylen Waddle's maximized when there's somebody else on the other side that's taken the attention of the defense, right? If Jaylen Waddle's the primary focus of your passing game, defenses have been able to kind of keep him in check. At least that was the case in Miami. So this is quite the mutually beneficial, you know, acquisition for Bo Nix and Jaylen Waddle. Waddle doesn't have to carry the burden of being the number one threat on offense. Bo Nix doesn't have to kind of dig deeper into that wide receiver depth room. Bo Nix is going to be better because of this. I think that's a big duh thing. Anytime you give a quarterback an extra weapon, a talented wide receiver, you're going to get better, or your quarterback is going to get better. It should make life for that offense and for him significantly easier, right? This pairing between Nix and Waddle can truly, if it becomes a mutualistic relationship, then this team can win the AFC. I'm picking the Broncos to win the AFC because I am buying into what Jaylen Waddle can bring, right? The stress that he can help put on other defenses paired with Courtland Sutton. I'm still a big believer in Sutton, and it makes guys like Marvin Mims not have to be a legit number two receiver. It puts them in better situations. I like some of the other receivers that the Broncos have, but having a star combo like that changes the dynamic of things. And, of course, their offensive line's so good, they'll be able to run the ball with whoever is running, whether it is R.J. Harvey or Jonah Coleman or J.K. Dobbins. They're going to be able to run the ball exceptionally well because of that offensive line. And we all know what the Broncos' defense is. The Broncos' defense is absolutely nasty. It's one of the best units in football. Pat Surtain, maybe the best corner in football. Nick Benito, one of the best overall defensive players in the sport. What this does is kind of makes you play better complementary football, right? If Nix gets more margin for error from an accuracy standpoint because Waddle is forcing defenses to have to play them differently, then they take advantage of that great offensive line plus the running game. It makes me feel like this makes the Broncos maybe the most complete team in the AFC. I picked them to win the AFC because I feel like I have fewer questions about the Denver Broncos than I do other teams in the AFC. My concerns that I would have with the Broncos maybe aren't as glaring as they are with a team like the Bills, right? Closing championship window, rookie head coach who's never been a head coach at any level in football in his career, or even the Baltimore Ravens, right? Kind of a similar situation there. Those, to me, are most more glaring issues or concerns that would keep me from maybe picking them. The Broncos do feel like, despite maybe potential one-score game regression and a harder schedule, I still feel like that's a roster that I just have fewer questions about, and a lot of that is the addition of Jaylen Waddle. If this all works the way it's supposed to in theory, that offseason addition can put the Broncos over the hump that might have kept them from winning the AFC last season. I'm incredibly intrigued with that. But flipping it on the other side, too, with the Kansas City Chiefs, the addition of Kenneth Walker is supposed to provide Patrick Mahomes was something that he's never had before, right? With Jaylen Waddle, it's adding two-way room that's already really talented and offense that's clicking really well. The Chiefs have struggled offensively the last few years, especially last year. And if you even think back on the best teams that Patrick Mahomes has been on with the Kansas City Chiefs and the best offenses, like when they had Tyreek Hill along with Travis Kelce, they still didn't have a Kenneth Walker. And what a Kenneth Walker is and represents for this team is a guy that's had over 1,000 yards in a season. Patrick Mahomes has never had a Chiefs teammate record 1,000-plus rushing yards in a season as a starter. Almost hard to believe, right, that his offenses of his that were that successful didn't have a bell cow back that was picking up 1K in a season. This year, he's got that. The most he had was Isaiah Pacheco in 2023, rushed for 935. So he got close, but not quite that 1K status. And last year, too, Mahomes had to set a career high with 422 rushing yards. You don't want to have to make him do that. You don't want, especially coming off of an ACL injury and the surgery that he had, you don't want Patrick Mahomes after he's scrambling around. You need him back there in the pocket, picking people apart, having a clean pocket, and being able to just rely on handing the ball off to Kenneth Walker and letting Kenneth Walker make that magic a little bit. Because Kenneth Walker's an incredibly efficient running back. I think that was the thing last year that I loved with him with Seattle is he didn't have to carry the ball a ton because it was a split backfield between him and Zach Charbonnet. Really, at no point in Kenneth Walker's career has he been a traditional, this guy gets 65-70% of the carries because him and Charbonnet would split a lot. For people that play fantasy football and that had him or Charbonnet on the roster, that was something that you kind of dealt with on a week-in, week-out basis was who's going to get a lion's share of those carries, their red zone carries. But Kenneth Walker is bringing something here that they just haven't had. And I think they're going to rely on him a lot. With the lack of mileage on Kenneth Walker's legs, the same way maybe another running back at this stage in their career wouldn't have, I can bank on them relying on him a lot to get a lot of 20-plus carry games, something that didn't happen frequently with Seattle. So that's where this Chiefs team is different. If you're trying to ask what's going to be different about this year's Chiefs team compared to last year's, which did fall on its face, which lost a lot of one-score games, and looked really like a shell of itself, a shell of the Chiefs dynasty that we kind of grew to know over the course of this past decade, this is it. And like the Broncos, the Chiefs do have a reliable defense. I don't think it's as complete as Denver's defense, but it's a strong defensive line with a defensive coordinator, Steve Spagnuolo, who is one of the best to ever do it. I'm telling you, there's my favorite thing about watching any Chiefs game is watching the defense and how they disguise their blitzes before the snap. I think Steve Spagnuolo has been maybe the best in the National Football League at duping quarterbacks. He's been duping quarterbacks for 20-plus years now. I don't think he just lost that ability to dupe an opposing team's quarterback. He's not in a position where it feels like the game has passed him by. And the defense has fueled this franchise the last few years because despite having one of the best quarterbacks to ever do it in Mahomes, that offense has been pedestrian. And they didn't do anywhere near enough to me in the wide receiver room to make me feel like the passing game is just going to become its old explosive self overnight, right? They need a hell of a lot more from Xavier Worthy and Rashee Rice. If those are the two guys you're going to be banking on, you need more than what you got last season. Yes, Rashee Rice only played in 8 games, 53 catches, 571 yards. You need him to play all of the games, right? And you need him to be a guy that's flirting with a 1,000-yard season. And Xavier Worthy, you know, in his games last year, 532 yards. You need more from both of those guys. You need them to stay healthy, and you need them to be field stretchers. Tyreek Hill ain't walking through that door for the Kansas City Chiefs, and that's maybe been the biggest problem, is what the Chiefs looked like aesthetically when Tyreek Hill left. Yes, they were still able to win 2 Super Bowls without him, right? So let's not get it totally mixed up. That defense has helped a lot, and the Chiefs were able to adjust, and Travis Kelce was still in prime years, so the offense wasn't completely dysfunctional. But you need a field stretcher. And they need Rashee Rice and Xavier Worthy to be that field stretcher. But maybe you don't give them the opportunity if you can't run the ball to begin with. If teams don't have to take your run game seriously, then maybe they can drop back in coverage and just keep all the action ahead of them. And that's where Kenneth Walker is going to make that impact too. It's not just giving the Chiefs a good running game, but maybe that good running game changes how defenses play them because teams have been playing the Chiefs the same way defensively for the last couple of years. The reason we see so much too high coverages in the NFL now is because of what Pat Mahomes and Tyreek Hill did to the entire league. So if you can force that action back into the

0: help get them to that point. One thing I did find really interesting, though, is Patrick Mahomes maybe banking on this as well. This is back in July, right? What you're about to hear was back in July. I want you to just listen to a response from a question about Patrick Mahomes' physical abilities after his injury recovery, and just take a good listen here to who he mentions as his own personal fail-safe.
1: I plan to be able to do everything I did before. I've been moving around and doing that stuff, but I'm going to obviously try to take care of myself a little bit better than I did last season. I think I ran a little bit too much last season in general, so I'll try to be better with that. And then if it all else fails, just give it to K-9 and let him just go out there and work.
0: If all else fails, just give it to K-9 and let him go to work. K-9 being Kenneth Walker, right? I think Patrick Mahomes is pretty excited to have a rusher with Kenneth Walker's abilities behind an offensive line that I think can get the job done, right? It's such a symbiotic relationship, you know, between, you know, offensive line and running back. And if the offensive line doesn't block, the running back's not going to have the same numbers. I think this offensive line is competent enough and good enough to be able to get the best out of Kenneth Walker. And if they're able to get a 1K season from Kenneth Walker, then you're looking at an offense that is going to kind of rejuvenate itself a little bit. It's less stress on Travis Kelce, and maybe it allows for more favorable matchups for your wide receivers. The Chiefs' offense will only go as far as Kenneth Walker's abilities to actually continuously move the chains and take that pressure off Patrick Mahomes will be. That's why when I look at this matchup between the Broncos and the Chiefs, they're very similar in a way of their one big offseason addition on their offense is going to be what defines their season. How those players fill in those roles can determine whether or not they win the AFC West or become an odd team out and miss the playoffs. And for the Kansas City Chiefs, that would be 2 years in a row they missed the playoffs. And for the Denver Broncos, that would mean falling from AFC Championship game participant back outside of the playoff picture. May seem like I'm oversimplifying a complex game, but Jalen Waddle and Kenneth Walker, because of that, make them two of the most important players in the National Football League. On the other side, I think we're all overreacting to one contender's season opening loss, but we're seriously underestimating another team's season opening loss. I'll explain why next as you listen to NFL Sunday Mornings with Elijah Campbell here on Westwood One Sports and the Westwood One Sports app.
2: 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These two teams combined have won the AFC West the last 16 consecutive seasons. Who will take the lead this season? Chiefs and Broncos, tomorrow night, 8:15 Eastern, on the Westwood One Sports app.
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0: 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Looks like you in for I'm Michael B. your host for this game of experts. 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
9: Look, we're two games into the NFL season, and we're already overreacting, I think, a little bit to one of them. But one of them, I think we may be underreacting to a little bit. I think we're overreacting to the Rams season opening loss. And maybe we're underreacting the seriousness of the New England Patriots and what their situation is like after starting the season off 0-1. Let's start with the Rams here, right? The Rams had all this preseason hype, and rightfully so, because of what they've assembled. I mean, this Rams team in the offseason assembled the NFL's version of the Avengers. I mean, the history they made by bringing in Myles Garrett, making that trade for Myles Garrett, is historic because no team in NFL history has ever come into a season with the reigning MVP and the reigning Defensive Player of the Year. That would be MVP Matthew Stafford, Defensive Player of the Year Myles Garrett. But this team has. From a roster standpoint, they have done something that this league has not seen before. So, of course, the expectation should be Super Bowl. Of course, they should be one of the heaviest Super Bowl favorites that we've seen in a long, long time in the National Football League. That is a very fair expectation. Now, maybe we were kind of overshooting a little bit. I think it's Bill Plaschke that wrote the article of the Los Angeles Rams will go 17-0. We could stop that. We could pump the brakes there, right? There's a little too much parity in this league to be throwing around 17-0 or having anything like that. I'm a firm believer that we will never get an undefeated Super Bowl champion again in the, as long as this league continues to go on. I think the 1972 Miami Dolphins have their place in history pretty firmly etched in as the only team to do that. Don't see that happening in today's NFL. But my trust in Matthew Stafford and Myles Garrett is not going to allow me to overreact to their poor showing against the 49ers. Did they get worked? Yeah, absolutely. Did the offense look incredibly sluggish? Yeah, 100%. And that's one of the reasons why I can kind of brush it off a little bit. It's a weird one-off game played in Australia. And yes, I get it. The 49ers were stuck with the same circumstances. There are two teams on the field that had to make that trip. But one team looked sluggish and one didn't. One team took a completely different approach with how they got there and one took a different one, right? The Niners got there early, they acclimated, and they clearly looked like the team that got there a week earlier and acclimated themselves to the conditions, to the time change, everything that goes into playing an NFL regular season game in Melbourne, Australia. You could tell a big difference there in the sports science part of it. The Rams lost the sports science battle. They also lost the battle on the football field. They did just straight up get beat at the line of scrimmage. And I think what the 49ers did was maybe play or kind of scheme out your protection in the best way you can against a team that has Myles Garrett on the defensive line. I don't know if I don't think we'll see a team all year long take Myles Garrett out of the game the way Trent Williams and that San Francisco 49ers offensive line and tight end group, throw George Kittle and crew in there too, because they did a fantastic job of chip blocking and doing everything they could to make sure Myles Garrett didn't have a single tackle in that game. That's also great offensive coordinating. It's great coaching from Kyle Shanahan, who is a wizard, right? One of the best offensive coaches in this game. The 49ers straight up won that game. We got to give them credit. I don't think enough people are maybe giving the 49ers credit, maybe more a little eager to jump on the Los Angeles Rams because of those expectations. I'm willing to chalk it up as the Niners were the better team that day. It's an any given Sunday, or I guess now Wednesday or Thursday league, but the Niners straight up played better. They were more prepared, and they played better, and tip the cap to them. The 49ers are a damn good football team, too. That team can contend for that division. That team, if defensively they hold up, is going to be dangerous all season long. We forget they won 12 games last year, right? We forget how good that 49ers team actually was because they had to play in a division with the Rams and the Super Bowl champion, Seahawks. So I'm not going to bail on any thoughts about the Rams. I picked them to win the Super Bowl. I'm still, as we sit here on the first NFL Sunday of the year on September 13th, I'm still picking them to win the Super Bowl. I'm not going to overreact to that loss. However, I don't think you can overreact to what the New England Patriots did. They're displaying maybe some more real red flags to me. And the A.J. Brown ankle injury that's going to keep him out at least the next four games is leaving that wide receiver room awfully thin, especially considering they traded Kayshon Boutte to the Houston Texans before the season started. So the wide receiver room is already ridiculously thin. They got completely pantsed at the line of scrimmage by the Seattle Seahawks again. They have played pretty bad on the offensive line from the start of the playoffs last year to now. And then Drake May is starting to have a little bit of a troubling trend too. Dating back to the playoffs last year, he's gotten very interception happy against good defenses. If you go back to the start of the playoff run to now and take all those playoff games in the Super Bowl and week one into account, he's got as many interceptions as touchdown passes in that time frame. And it's not all a byproduct of great defense. Yeah, he's played great defenses. The Seahawks twice, the Broncos, the Texans. He's played great defenses. But it's not all just the byproduct of those defenses. The decision-making has really taken a dip, especially that third and final interception on Wednesday night was atrocious. One, you cannot, if you're going to throw that football, You have to get it to where you're missing high, and your only person that can catch that ball is your receiver. Worst case scenario, the ball goes out of bounds. It's a three-point game. No shame in throwing that ball out of bounds and letting your kicker send this thing to overtime. Drake May did the one thing you're not supposed to do in that situation, and you would expect your quarterback, who was an MVP runner-up, to have that understood. That was disappointing to see from Drake May. Now, the Patriots' defense will keep them in a ton of games, but they can ill afford to just turn the rock over like that. And with A.J. Brown out for a while, May's going to have to be his MVP runner-up self that we saw during the regular season last year, or this team is going to have a remarkably hard time winning games against a much more difficult schedule than they faced last year. Coming up next, though, to kick off the second hour of the show, week ones are full of trends, but I want to tell you one trend that gets completely reversed today. One trend that I'm going to say completely gets broken on today's slate of games. I'll tell you who it involves next as you listen to NFL Sunday Morning with Elijah Campbell here on Westwood One Sports and the Westwood One Sports app.
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3: 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Revival at First Independent All Nations Gospel Holy Church of God on 231 South in Troy, Monday through Wednesday, nightly at 7 with Elder Robert L. Thomas, Superintendent of Union Springs District. I'm Doc Kirby. Here's a DC comic book bit. Supergirl 17, Kingdom of Zod, Part 5. Supergirl, Kara, and Ursa, wife of Zod, burst into the time stream, followed by Superboy, young Clark Kent, also known as Kal-El, and emerge into Krypton that is still intact. Kara is determined not to mess up the time stream, including not preventing its destruction, while Ursa has the opposite plan. When they are both captured, will it disrupt the timeline permanently? Action Comics 1102, Kingdom of Zod, Part 6. Meanwhile, Superboy is lost on old Krypton and doesn't speak the language nor know the geography and, of course, has no powers under a red sun. He saw Kara being dragged off by what he assumes are police, so he helps her escape. However, Ursa is still intent on preventing the destruction of her home planet, but Kara is intent on preserving the timeline. Back on Earth, the Green K Plague, which has infected all humans, including supers, is slowly turning Earth into a zombie planet. Superman has been taken to a lead-lined tunnel, which helps him to heal a little, but time is running out. Bad Seeds Gotham Central 1, Bad Seeds Week 3, Part 1. Jim Gordon, now a patrolman again, is working with his partner to solve the nightmare of Mayor Poison Ivy's insane, uncontrolled plant growth choking Gotham. Meanwhile, Anarchy robbed a Chinese gang's Mahjong game room, which apparently is partnered with Gotham City Police Commissioner and long-lived evil maniac Vandal Savage. And where are the bats? Barbara Gordon Breakout 5. Savage is furious that Barbara Gordon is still alive, but she has been badly beaten more than once. Her ally Sparrow dies of her beating, and another former city council member is murdered in the prison in front of Barbara. Can she escape? Can she survive? Batman and Robin Year One Dynamic Duos 2. Robin goes undercover as a street kid who wants to meet the would-be Fagin, who calls himself Crime Master. Catwoman intervenes because he allowed a young girl to be beaten up, but the wannabe boss orders a lethal initiation for his newest street thief. Clayface Celebrity Dirt 3. Our hero made up his name and his life after he got dosed with what turned him into Clayface. Now he's searching for Katie, who's in mortal peril from another Clayface wannabe. Emperor Aquaman 21. The title wars have begun. Mira's wicked mother has captured Mira's daughter, allied herself with all of Aquaman's nemesis, and it looks very, very bad. Green Lantern Corps 20. Things are still pretty crazy in Green Lantern world. John Stewart has a sweet girlfriend who tries on his ring, only to be captured by Darkstar uniform and flown off. And that is the least complicated part of the story. The Fury of Firestorm 6. Ronnie is reunited with Dr. Stein, then due to how he was responsible, while disconnected, for many deaths, he flies into the sun to keep it from happening again. But is the nuclear man really gone? His girlfriend wonders. Check the website DCEntertainment.com or just DC.com. I'm Doc Kirby. That's a DC comic book bit.
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9: Now, the Tampa Bay Buccaneers have started seasons off hot recently, with Baker Mayfield being their quarterback. The Cincinnati Bengals, on the other hand, have started seasons off pretty poor, with somebody like Joe Burrow as their quarterback. It's strange, but that's a trend that's going to get completely upended today when the Bengals pick up a big season-opening win. I'm Elijah Campbell. 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And you can always call in 310-840-4910. That's the phone number. And you can always tweet at me at E_Campbell3 on Twitter. I always like to respond and talk ball with folks on there. But starting the season out, we'll lay out the trends, right? People love talking about trends when it comes to week ones, right? If you listen to any gambling show or any type of game preview, people will like to point out the trends. So-and-so's bad in prime time. So-and-so is not really good off a bye week, or they're not really good, you know, in this time slot or in road games and things like that. In this instance, it's week ones, and you're going to hear on broadcast a lot about people talking about certain week one trends. You're going to see the percentage of teams that make the playoffs after winning their week one game or after losing their week one game or maybe even tying their week one game, which I believe has only happened like six times in NFL history. You're going to be drinking through a fire hose of information when it comes to a lot of week one trends, and this game is perfectly ripe for it. Who knows, when you watch the broadcast or if you listen to the game on the radio, you just may hear a lot of these stats here, right? Because the trends are, just if I want to summarize it, the Buccaneers really good, the Bengals strangely bad. And if I want to get a little bit more specific with Baker Mayfield and Joe Burrow, if you look at week one games from 23 to 25, Baker Mayfield's 3-0, Joe Burrow's 1-2. Baker Mayfield has a much better completion percentage, significantly more yards per game. Baker Mayfield's throwing for almost 100 more yards per game in week ones than Joe Burrow the last couple of years. Touchdown interception ratio, Baker Mayfield's thrown nine touchdowns to zero picks. Joe Burrow, just one touchdown, zero picks, but just one touchdown. And there's a passer rating gap the size of the Atlantic Ocean. And the Buccaneers, as a franchise, they've won five straight season openers. And in Joe Burrow's career, he is 3-9 in weeks 1 and 2. in his career. And we all know how last year started for the Buccaneers, too. They got off to a 6-2 start before eventually just collapsing down the stretch and blowing the NFC South lead to the Carolina Panthers. And that's why the Buccaneers sat at home and watched the playoffs from the comfort of their own couch, the same way that I did. So why do I think the script gets completely flipped today? Well, I'm going to start off with the reasons why I'm so bullish on the Cincinnati Bengals. I think that's my pick to win that division. I think that maybe with some of the improvements they've made defensively and my faith in really that battery, that offensive battery that they have, I think this is the year they get it together. They have to, right? They have to. This is for Zach Taylor's job here. And it's weird to think Zach Taylor is now the longest tenured coach in that division. He's the only non-first-year coach of that franchise in that division. But I'm bullish on them this year. In the passing trio of Joe Burrow, Ja'Marr Chase, T. Higgins is still as reliable as ever. I mean, Ja'Marr Chase is one of the best wideouts that we have in this entire game. And honestly, T. Higgins could be a number one receiver almost anywhere else in this league. Almost anywhere else that T. Higgins plays, he could be a starter, right? I mean, we're talking about him being matched up with Amon-Ra St. Brown as the only players with 10-plus receiving touchdowns in the last 2 years. And he leads the NFL with receiving touchdowns, 5 of them on throws that travel more than 20-plus yards in the air. An incredible 50-50 ball receiver. He's one of those receivers that maybe it's not – there's no such thing as a 50-50 ball with T. Higgins. It's more like a 75-25, right, when it comes to T. Higgins making contested catches. That's how good he is. And when it comes to a running game, Chase Brown, to his credit, has emerged as not only a reliable bell cow back for this team, but he's a major contributor in that passing game. I think one thing that – this Bengals team is really needed somebody who can be an efficient runner and be a weapon out of the backfield too. Had 69 catches last year, right? I mean, got over 400 yards, 5 receiving touchdowns, and he's a big part of what they do. I like Chase Brown a lot. I'm a big fan of what he provides this offense and how he kind of completes the entire picture with what this offense is. And you're probably screaming at your radio right now going, Elijah, this team has had great offense for years, ever since Joe Burrow has been drafted by the Cincinnati Bengals. This team's had great offenses, and they still start slow. Every year they start slow. You big dummy. It's not like the roster's changed that much on the offensive side of the ball. Well, you'd be true. You'd be very fair to make that assessment and to yell at me for that. I totally get it, right? We're talking about these trends of the Bengals being so bad at the beginning of the season, and one of the reasons why they've missed playoffs recently is because they start off so slow and the margins in this league are so thin when it comes to making the playoffs or missing the playoffs. And I get it, but here's why I really feel like the Bengals have an edge in this game specifically. If we want to get matchup specific here, one of the reasons why I think this whole script gets flipped with the Bengals and slow starts and the Buccaneers and their hot starts is the negative trajectory, one, of Todd Bowles' defenses last year and the tendencies that the Bengals can really feast on, right? If you look specifically, go back to Chase Brown for a second, of how good he has been catching the ball. The Buccaneers last season allowed the most receiving yards and yards per reception to running backs in 2025. There was no defense in the NFL that was more susceptible to the pass-catching back than the Tampa Bay Buccaneers were. Yeah, their defense has changed. They made some moves, and I like the addition of Reuben Bain on the defensive line. A great draft pick. They were lucky that he fell to them at that point. But that is a troubling trend with Todd Bowles' defense. That running back leak out pass is there, and maybe they don't have the linebackers to match up in coverage with really shifty running backs. The combination of a defense last year that did give up so much to running backs in the pass game, combined with an offense that is going to utilize Chase Brown in the passing game, and he is more than equipped to make you pay for it, is all the reason for me to think that he's going to have a successful day. And that he's going to be able to take advantage of it. And then in terms of blitz aggressiveness, right, Joe Burrow is really good against the blitz. If you look at a lot of the numbers in terms of Joe Burrow's pass rating against blitzes, it's 115. It's over 115. It's the third best among qualified quarterbacks in the league. He is elite when teams are bringing extra blitzers. And the Buccaneers blitzed on 35% of the opponent's dropbacks. That's a top three blitz rate in the National Football League. I think that plays into what Joe Burrow does really well. He's played behind bad offensive lines enough to where he knows when he has to get the ball out quick, right? He's got a good internal clock. I think these two things here specifically, if we want to just get really matchup dependent, I can look at and say the Bengals have an edge there. The Cincinnati Bengals have an edge when it comes to that running back, not just being able to run the ball, but being able to catch the ball out of the backfield too, and just Joe Burrow's strength as a quarterback and handling pressure pretty well. So that's where this game can be about the matchup. If Bowles gets blitz happy today and Joe Burrow calmly finds the soft spots in the coverage the way he has in his career against the blitz, the Bengals will finally start a season fast on offense, the way that you expect a roster with Burrow, Chase, Higgins, Brown to actually be. And when it comes to stopping the Bucs on the other side of the ball, I feel way more confident in this Bengals defense than I have in the past few years just because of how much change they put that unit through, right? We start off with the most obvious change that this defense made, and that is trading their number 10 overall draft pick to the New York Giants for Dexter Lawrence. Now, yes, Dexter Lawrence did not have his best year last year. What his level of emotional and mental investment was in that New York Giants team, not at liberty to say. I was not in the New York Giants locker room last year. I don't know what the motivations were, but it was not Dexter Lawrence's best year. Sexy Dexy did not have a banner season in 2025. But that doesn't stop the Cincinnati Bengals from valuing him as one of the best run stoppers in the National Football League. And I don't think it necessarily should. Everybody can have a bad year every now and then. But I want you to listen to Zach Taylor, the head coach of the Cincinnati Bengals, talk about this addition, right? Hear him describe why the addition of Dexter Lawrence is such a big deal.
16: Oh, you're putting me on. You should text me that and let me think about it. Interior-wise, off the top of my head, somewhere between 5 and 10, you know, where you go into the game and you're really focused on the interior D lineman. You know, I think you'd probably name a higher number on the edge, but inside it's a problem because the pocket gets pushed and – so now you have to change a little bit of your protection plan on play actions and third down and things that give you a little more help inside. Oh, you're putting me on.
9: Yeah, so that was Zach Taylor talking about, you know, maybe only 5 to 10 max, you know, 5 guys maybe that are interior defensive linemen that you have to double team. He put Dexter Lawrence in that category. Aaron Donald's going to be one of those guys in that category now that he's out of retirement. I think about Jeffrey Simmons for the Titans as one of those players that you absolutely have to double team. Vita Vea for the Buccaneers, ironically enough, in this game, one of those guys you have to double team. But now the Bengals have their own. They have their own guy that you have to watch out for in the interior. And the Bengals have needed help when it comes to stopping the run. They've needed help on everything defensively in the last couple of years, right? Trey Hendrickson was, you know, as good as a pass rusher as he was. If he wasn't available, then they were really out of luck for large parts of that season. But it's not just the addition of Dexter Lawrence being the sturdy run-stopping force in the middle of the line of scrimmage, right? The double teams on Lawrence can open up one-on-ones for the new edge rushers that they have, right? They have a completely new edge rushing duo. They got Boye Mafe from the Seattle Seahawks, who was a more than serviceable edge rusher and was a key part of the Seahawks winning that Super Bowl. A guy who was constantly getting pressure on the opposing team's quarterback and freeing up the secondary to do what that Seahawks secondary did last season and being one of the best defenses in the National Football League. A lot of that starts up front, and Boye Mafe is a big part of that. I loved the addition of bringing Mafe in, and I think he's going to have an incredible impact, and teams are going to have to worry about Mafe on one side and Cassius Howell on the other. It was one of my favorite draft picks that any team in the National Football League made was drafting Cassius Howell out of Texas A&M. And as somebody who is here in Columbia, South Carolina, in an SEC market, I covered the SEC pretty thoroughly, Cassius Howell was a bad dude, and he was constantly winning at the line of scrimmage and was putting up incredible sack numbers. Just to give you an idea as to what Cassius Howell could do to take over a game, there was a game last year where A&M's playing Utah State, and Utah State has a 3-and-out, and all 3 plays ended in a Cassius Howell sack. A one-drive hat trick, if you will. I've never seen that in football before. If I have, I just don't remember it, right? But Cassius Howell did that, and that's just a reflection as to how good he is one-on-one and how much he wins at the line of scrimmage. I think pairing Cassius Howell and Boye Mafe, if you needed to really beef up your edge rushing group and your pass rushing capabilities, that helps immensely. Throw in that Dexter Lawrence in the middle of the defensive line, then boom, you finally have a core of players that offensive coordinators need to kind of scheme around. They have to put more attention to maybe Dexter Lawrence and leaving those one-on-ones available. Or if they want to stop Boye Mafe and Cassius Howell, and Howell plays the way I project him to play, then maybe you can't afford to double up and duo block somebody like Dexter Lawrence, and Lawrence is able to eat a lot more on the interior of that line. All of that together, I think, was a perfect combination of players to make this defense better. And of course, they beefed up the secondary too. You know, Brian Cook at safety, Tecario Harris they drafted as well, a player I know they're really excited about, and then Jonathan Allen, also a defensive tackle. Like, the defensive front for the Bengals got better over this offseason, and it desperately needed to. Right, I know all those guys can get to the quarterback. With all the trust that I have in the Bengals this year, picking them to win the division, really buying in and being bullish on the improvements on the defensive side of the ball, I've equally soured on Tampa a little bit. Right, yeah, they did some good offseason moves too, like the Reuben Bain draft pick, like I mentioned earlier, still one of my favorite picks in the draft. But how much has that changed the entire dynamic of that defense? Well, the Buccaneers' run game did wilt a little bit down the stretch. And Baker Mayfield, yes, I know he played through some injuries, but he did revert back to some bad habits that he has displayed at parts of his career. Bad decision-making, throwing into double coverages. The thing about Baker Mayfield that is, it was true when he got to the league, and it's going to be true now, and at this point in his career, you can't bank on him changing too much. He kind of is what he is that he can be an explosive passer, and he can be one of those quarterbacks that can make something happen out of nothing, and he's incredibly tough, so he's not afraid to take a big hit and still be able to deliver a fine pass. But the decision-making and his ability to maybe be a little too reckless with the ball is still always going to be there. He's always going to be a gunslinger. Gunslinger is something that can be appropriately attached to Baker Mayfield's name. And that hurt them last year. It ultimately was one of the reasons why they did not participate in the playoffs. And then there's a psychological thing about this too, right? Because more so than any of X's and O's things, or any more so than just defensive trends or their running game not being really good or things of that nature, maybe the loss of Mike Evans, you can point to a lot of football things as to why you might not be as high on the Buccaneers this year, kind of like I am. But there's a psychological hangover effect. That's real. Right, I would seriously worry about that if I'm a Buccaneers fan. Football is not played on paper, and I get that. There's a human element to this that is always going to exist. And for the Buccaneers, that human element is completely choking away your chance to win the division last year. In a division that required you to win 9 games to comfortably win it, and you start off 6-2, it's quite frankly unacceptable to miss the playoffs at that point. You gave yourself such a big advantage, and you couldn't seal the deal. There's a hangover effect that can happen. That's human nature. It's human nature for that to happen and for you to be able to get in games, and if the first sign of adversity hitting, your thought becoming, oh, God, here we go again. Oh, well, got to blow it again. That's why you see certain athletes, some teams historically, that when they do get leads and something happens and momentum kind of turns a little bit, you do see them wilt. There is a mental part of the game of football that makes you have to constantly overcome adversity, even your own ghosts, right? And the Buccaneers from last year are bringing in some ghosts with them of losing the division through their grasps. So even if they do start off well, I don't think they win this game, but even if they do start off well and they start facing some adversity, do they handle that well? I believe there is going to be a little bit of a hang-up on that because it's hard to recover from it. There are plenty of instances where you see a team maybe lose in the playoffs, they lose in heartbreaking fashion, and you realize they're not going to come back. It's hard to come back from that. You can't come back from that. Now, the best teams and the ones that have championship DNA and resolve ultimately do, but I don't view this Buccaneers team as one of those teams that have that level of championship resolve, especially when you look at head coach, quarterback, guys that in those positions have not made it that far into the playoffs in their careers. in those specific positions, I'm a little bit of a Buccaneers skeptic. And I hate to put a lot of it on last year because every year is a new year in the National Football League. The margins are so razor thin that you can get some incredible turnover from one year to the next. But that lingers in my mind, man. Last season and how they ended it and the trajectory that they were on and then retaining Todd Bowles. And then a lot of some of the offseason stuff with Baker Mayfield's contract. It lingers a little bit. The vibes got a little bad. And no matter how much they rectify those, the vibes being bad enough was enough for me to kind of be convinced that I don't trust them to right the ship. And I'm more so find myself willing to trust a team like the Bengals who have missed the playoffs the last 3 years, because I do know at least that core on offense has made it to a Super Bowl. And I know what they're all about. And all it's going to take is them to start the season off the right way for once, and then they can get themselves back. But all in all, I know well what the trends are for both of these teams. The Buccaneers have been starting the season off really well. Bengals have been bad in weeks one and week two the last few years, especially Joe Burrow. The numbers are atrocious. But I don't care. I don't care at all. I think today is the day that that script gets flipped and Cincinnati starts to exercise some of those week one demons. And if that comes to fruition, then we got to really start taking a look at Cincinnati as being not just a contender in that division, but a contender in the AFC as a whole. 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Coming up, bringing it back. We did it in the playoffs last year. We're going to do it again now. It is the Sunday morning Super 6, the six most important non-quarterbacks in today's Week 1 action. They're players that will define whether or not a team starts off 1-0 or goes 0-1. 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
0: Rabbi and the Reverend, featuring Rabbi Daniel Cohen and Reverend Greg Dahl, broadcasting live from Stanford, Connecticut. Today, they will begin a lively conversation about faith, life, and culture from their respective faith backgrounds. Between the two of them, they represent about 40 years of experience serving synagogues and churches. But more important, they share a friendship and many faith convictions. And now, the Rabbi and the Reverend.
1: Welcome to the Rabbi and the Reverend. Good to be back. My name is Rabbi Daniel Cohen with my fearless friend of great faith, the Reverend Gregory Dahl, the only. How are you?
2: Rabbi, I think maybe I should put that on my tombstone. That'd be a good one, wouldn't it?
1: A fearless friend.
2: A friend of great faith, I hope. That would be a good moniker there. So, how are you? You doing okay on this fine day?
1: I'm well. I'm
2: just fine. Turning toward the fall?
1: Well,
2: you're in Connecticut right now?
1: You're already thinking about fall? I mean, I'm still hoping for some. I mean, it is nice to have that little cooling off. The truth is, it was very humid about a week or two ago, so it's cooling down a little bit. But, you know, I'm not totally ready for the fall yet. I could use a few more days of summer, but I do love that nip in the air, but not yet.
2: Okay. I'm kind of with you. We had a late start to summer this year in Connecticut.
1: Yeah.
2: Felt a little like May or April. So I'm hoping maybe extends a little bit into September, October this year. But I'm grateful for any day where the sun is shining, my friend.
1: Go ahead, finish what you're saying. Go ahead, you're grateful for what?
2: Any day the sun is shining, it's a good day.
1: And by the way, any day when it's raining, it's a good day.
2: That's true.
1: Things only grow in the rain.
2: Any day that we're alive and above ground, it's a good day.
1: That's true.
2: Right.
1: I think Sydney would admit that. He's our producer in the studio, right, Sydney?
2: Yeah.
1: Okay, good. Just checking in. That's a cameo. Anyway.
2: So
1: what's on your mind today?
2: Well, let's see. What's on my mind today? A lot going on. I've got both a wedding and a funeral coming up here in rapid succession. So occupying a good deal of my time. My nephew from Italy is in town.
1: That's exciting.
2: Yep. This is my nephew that goes to school in Boston. He's grown up in Italy, but spent the first part of his life growing up in Israel. Mother's from Israel. His father, my brother, grew up in the States, but then they resided in Italy for about 20 years, so that's really home for him. So he's in town. It's nice to have him around. Brings a unique perspective. Anybody who's grown up so in such an international way brings a unique perspective on things, you know, multilingual and just sees the world in a different way than I'm accustomed to, which is kind of nice.
1: Yeah, it's definitely refreshing to have different perspectives. Sometimes we get kind of stuck in our own world and we don't recognize the diversity that's out there and being open to new experiences, 100%.
2: You know, it makes me think one of the things that my wife and I, we kind of laugh about is, in a good way, is that how much time he takes around meals. And he is not in any hurry. And so
1: oh, really?
2: Our time around the dinner table gets extended considerably when my man Ronan's in town. And it's kind of interesting because he grew up in an area of Italy which is referred to it was part of what was the slow food movement. I don't know if you ever heard about this, but...
1: No, but I can see where this is going.
2: It's a really interesting piece of research in parts of the world. I think there's actually a Netflix special right now. What's it called? Like the blue places? I can't remember the name of it, but it's places where people live the longest. And
1: yeah.
2: So do you know the name of the series I'm referring to?
4: No, I don't.
2: Okay. Anyway, It's a popular, I think it's a Netflix series. It's just about where people live the longest, and it has something to do with, you know, how they go about life and the pace and the rhythms of their life. And this part of Italy was part of the slow food movement, which is just all about slowing down and taking our time around meals. And it has, you know, created a healthier culture, which has been demonstrated, like, empirically, in terms of quality of life and how long people live and health and that sort of thing. So he was raised in that. I guess that's my point. And so we get a little bit of a taste of that when he's around, is that, hey, just slow down, take your time, don't be in a hurry, enjoy your food, de-stress your body and your mind a little bit. It's good for you.
1: Well, you know what, it's interesting. It does, when I was in Italy, I can get it. Like, the meals are more events. They're not just like, oh, we're eating just, you know, in America, it's a little bit, although the Sabbath does wake you up to it a little bit, that notion that you need to slow down. It's good for your digestive system. It's good for just really being more mindful about eating. So 100% about that.
2: Anyways, yeah. That's good. How about you? What's happening in your world, Rabbi?
1: In my world is, I mean, there's always a lot happening in my world. Right now, in this moment, I'll tell you where my heart is at. Let's start with that, okay?
2: Sure.
1: So I am getting ready to, getting ready for the Sabbath. We're recording this on a Friday. And reflecting on a message that I want to give a young man who is being called to the Torah in the synagogue tomorrow in anticipation of his wedding on Sunday, which I'll be at. I've seen him grow up. You know, actually, I think maybe he was a baby when I moved here. I did his bar mitzvah when he was a teenager. His father, maybe he's even younger, but younger, his father passed away from ALS, very involved in our synagogue. Real good person, a person of a lot of deep faith. His mom is here, and he's just a really good kid. He's leaving in a few weeks with his bride. They're moving to Israel. They're settling there, and that's where they're deciding to make their future. So I'm just thinking about messages really to share with him, and, you know, his father's presence is certainly here, and, you know, the notion that the values that his family implanted with him will be perpetuated through his family, and just kind of, you know, giving him that strength and comfort and knowing that, you know, moving to Israel is just such an important step as they build their home together. And I guess what was on my mind was, you know, the message in the Torah portion this week is about the notion of establishing your place of God's sanctuary when you go to the land of Israel. We're right now in the desert, and God talks about, you know, creating a home where you can find God's presence. And it's not only about the tabernacle, but it's about creating a home that is filled with God's presence, and wherever you are, the importance of doing that. So just talking about that, I guess the last point, and then I wonder what you're thinking, is his name is Daniel. The boy who's getting married, and Daniel is a person who really always kind of strives for, no matter where he is, he's trying to think about how does he create a place of holiness. He's taken into exile, and the book of Daniel talks about the fact that, you know, he maintained his faith even when he was in exile, and he would always, which is a beautiful image, he would look out the window in Babylonia, and he always dream about Jerusalem, about going back. And so these are things that are in my mind, but that's you asked me where my head's at. That's where my head and heart is right now.
2: For a lot of people who grew up in the Christian world, they don't know as much about the Jewish world of making this pilgrimage, if you will, and growing up and establishing residence and making Aliyah in Israel. And so I'm just curious about the practicality of this in terms of, how does that work? Are there plenty of jobs available, Rabbi, for anybody who wants to go? So if anybody who's Jewish said, you know, I want to move to Israel, I want to live in the Holy Land, are there adequate jobs, and is there adequate housing for anybody who wants to come, or is that a challenge, and how does that work? Because that's a big leap of faith. I know you have a lot of experience with this with your own family, but I'd love to hear about how that works, because again, it's trusting God that He's going to provide in some way. But how feasible is that for anybody who wants to make that move?
1: Well, Actually, I think it was more challenging, let's say, a number of decades ago. There's actually an organization now, I'll translate in a minute, it's called Nefesh, the Nefesh, mm-hmm. which is soul to soul. It actually helps take some of the bureaucracy, not that there isn't, out of making that move in terms of helping people through all the paperwork, helping them network, helping them find potential job opportunities and places to live. You know, it's not a simple thing to do, and maybe we'll talk about it more in the next show, but look, it is a leap of faith. It's easier kind of to stay here, but at the same time, it does change the trajectory of a person's family. So I will talk about it, but it's a decision this couple's making, and we'll pick it up on the next session of this edition of The Rabbi
2: and the Reverend.

0: 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And we have a special guest with us today, Super Bowl champ Vernon Davis. So, Vernon, tell all of our radio listeners who should call right now.
1: Well, Gina, first off, thank you for having me join you here in the studio. 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
5: Welcome back to the second segment of The Rabbi and the Reverend. I'm Reverend Greg Dahl here with my buddy Rabbi Cohen on a beautiful day in August in Connecticut. And we're glad you've joined us from wherever you're listening. And we were talking in the first segment a little bit about this idea of making Aliyah. This is making a pilgrimage to Israel. And I was just asking the Rabbi, how do you do that? I mean, how feasible is that to just uproot yourself and then go and move to a place where you got to have a job, you got to have a place to stay, you got to know there's good schools, that sort of thing. And I'm just wondering how that works. I mean, if I would translate into my own life, I mean, if I was suddenly saying, hey, we're going to go move to, I don't know, we're going to move to, I was Catholic, maybe to Rome or something. But
6: yeah,
5: I would be like, yeah, that sounds great, but okay, you got a good job, and where are you living, and the neighborhoods and that kind of thing. So I guess that was the first thing. And then

0: peace. I mean, it's, you know, as we're recording this, there's tremendous conflict, and you know, Israel is at war, and hostages will be returned, and I pray that we'll have more wins of the Abraham Accords, you know, where people can actually find ways to get along. All that being said, you know, Israel, when it comes to the economy, technologically, new developments, you know, very much is a very vibrant economy, and there are a lot of opportunities for people in many different professional arenas. You know, somebody said about my son-in-law, who is a HVAC person, that some of the most important jobs in Israel are mechanical, you know, blue collar. Like, you know, it has a vibrant business arena. So I do think that, like with anything, and even in America, by the way, I mean, it's not easy to get a job today here either. You know, you put your resume up on Indeed and nobody sees it. At the end of the day, it's about networking, at least to get you in the door. And then you can hopefully get the job, obviously, on your own merit. And I do think there is a network when somebody goes to Israel. That's what Nefesh B'Nefesh is, that we're trying to help each other in terms of just find opportunities. And again, you know, it is socialized medicine there. So on the one hand, the costs are lower. It's good medicine. It's definitely a little bit slower than in America in terms of getting appointments. But I think there is a pretty strong social safety net. But I wouldn't recommend, you know, like with anybody going without any sense of what they're going to try to do. I mean, you know, you need to have a sense, whether you're in America or in Israel, how you're going to adapt and make a living. So one other point, unfortunately, due to rising anti-Semitism around the world, there are more people that are going. Now that gets to your second question. It says in the prophets the following, and I think this is very germane. I think it's in Isaiah, but I'm not sure. It says that the Jews will return to the land of Israel. One of the prophecies in the Messianic age is the ingathering of the Jewish people. Israel is the homeland of the Jewish people. But it says in the prophets that we will return either like a cloud or return like a bird. Literally, it says that in the prophets. So the commentators explain, what's the difference? A cloud moves due to an external force because of the wind. A bird flies on its own accord. And there have been times in Jewish history when, because of persecution, people are literally running out of their country, and Israel is a home that will welcome them. And I think there are, unfortunately, people today in certain European countries, you know, where the environment is not so hospitable for Jewish people, and they're leaving. But there's another group of people, and even those that are running from, there are a lot of people that realize that if we have the benefit after 2,000 years, in 1948 to return to Israel, and in 1967 to return to Jerusalem, this is God basically knocking on our door and saying, I'm giving you an opportunity to return home. I want to welcome you back. And I do think that that is something that lives in a lot of people. I know for my own daughters, you know, it wasn't like they had to leave America, but they were going because they've been, you know, raised on a idea that this is really where we should be. So I think that's what's you know, what's motivating. And I think, by the way, that's what's motivating this couple, you know, to go back to where we started. I just feel like, you know, they've grown to love Israel. They understand that if they have an opportunity at this point in their life to make a decision that will definitely reverberate for their children and grandchildren, this is a unique gift that their ancestors could only have dreamed of.
1: So that's an interesting answer. It raises a couple questions for me. I mean, certainly the return in 1948 changed so much of the dynamics, I would imagine, around this idea of this prophetic fulfillment, where the possibility was created for, you know, anyone who wanted to return could return. So that was an exciting season. I wonder, Rabbi, about this notion of sort of being in that land versus also the strong admonition in Scripture to be a light to the world, you know, be a light to the Gentiles and a light to the world. And I wonder, do some Jews just feel like their calling is, like yourself, to live out their faith in this country or this country versus everyone being located in in Israel.

0: Israel, and how do people work out that tension?
1: Boy, you're asking really good questions, and it kind of makes me think about it also. I mean, look, I feel strongly that not only, you know, you are where you're meant to be, you know, there is a very important truth that you can build a bridge between heaven and earth wherever you are. Like, that's what God wants you to do. Jacob talks about that, where he wakes up from his dream and he says, God is in this place and I did not know.
0: Right.
1: And rather than think about that, you know, I want to be someplace else, if God put me in Stamford, Connecticut, or Chicago, or Australia, wherever that is, I'm a light. I need to be a blessing. I mean, at the end of the day, God says to Abraham to be a blessing. Now, we do believe that, you know, ground zero for this, or like the spiritual foundation of this mission, can be realized in the land of Israel in terms of being that beacon and that light. So if somebody has an opportunity to go to Israel, ultimately the land of Israel, the people are supposed to be a light that, you don't necessarily have to run all over the world to be that light. I guess that's my point. You know, we inspire through modeling, not necessarily through I'm here all over the world. Now, there is an idea, though, that God specifically brought the Jewish people out of Israel so that we could be that light, because we were kicked out of Israel. We were away. And there must have been some light that God wanted us to have revealed in Europe, in Australia, in South America. I mean, you name it. The Jews have been all over the place. But at the same time, now that we have this opportunity to go back, God is saying it's time to come home. And if you can do it, you can help elevate Israel. You know, just because it's a whole, just because it's Israel's a place, it needs the people there to live out that life. Just simply by being in Israel doesn't mean that you're the beacon. You have to live a life in Israel that becomes a beacon and a model society for everybody else.
0: Yeah. Good stuff. Okay, I think we're out of
1: time. Yeah, this is good. We're definitely going to pick it up. No idea where we're going, but with you, it's always a pleasure. Okay, we'll pick up on the next segment of this edition of The Rabbi
0: and the Reverend.
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0: Welcome back to the third segment of The Rabbi and the Reverend. We're glad you joined us today. I'm Reverend Greg Dahl, again with my good friend Rabbi Daniel Cohen, and we're talking a little bit about the notion of making Aliyah, or returning to Israel to help usher in the Messianic age. We have a little bit of disagreement about that, but that's just diverge, but that's okay.
1: That's okay. We love each other. Nonetheless.
0: Yes, we do. Okay. We do. And I'm just wondering, I was curious, we were talking about in the previous segment about the call to go back to Israel, which many Jews feel, and go there to live out their faith in ways, as you said, can contribute to the mission of Israel and really model to the world what it means to be a light. But I also was just asking about, but what about those who feel called to live out their faith and be a light for Judaism all around the world? And as you were talking, I was agreeing with you on one hand. The other hand, I was thinking, I can't imagine you not in Stanford. I mean, yeah, you could be, it'd be great, you'd be in Israel, but I think of all the people that you touch and all the people you brought light everywhere you go, where you wouldn't have if you were. And that's all well and good to go to Israel and do it, but definitely we need people who, in the everyday hurly-burly of existence, are bringing life. We've spent probably as much time as anything over the course of all of our time on this in this conversation, talking about living out our faith on a daily basis, bringing light into every conversation and every encounter that we have. So part of me thinks that, you know, again, who am I to know what the will of the Lord is, but it just seems like strategically having people everywhere who can be beacons here and there to bring
1: places.
0: So that's why I was asking about this sort of this tension of being pulled to live in the land, but also feeling the call. Maybe it's a sacrificial call to live elsewhere, to live out your faith, and to be a beacon. Anyway.
1: I do think, by the way, just to comment on what you said, that is one of the approaches of the Lubavitcher Rebbe. Like, you know, there's some people that feel like if God gave us the land of Israel, then it's an automatic, at least, calling and draw to go. Hmm. You know, there are others that feel it's 100%, like, I agree, that's where we that's where ideally we need to be, but maybe, you know, you are here for a reason, and do whatever you can to, while you're here, not necessarily leave, but make sure that you become that bracha, that blessing. You know, and I think that was a bit of the Lubavitcher Rebbe's approach. Since, look, I mean, I've been a rabbi here I've been here my whole life, and a rabbi for almost 35 years. It's a long time. And being here for another 5, God willing, in good health. But, you know, I see it kind of as a little bit of a calling in 5 years to, you know, try to see this new community in Jerusalem. Precisely because the notion that I do recognize that is the homeland of the Jewish people. And I also recognize that even though Jerusalem, you know, there's an idea that, you know, when Jerusalem below is the kind of city that it needs to be, it's supposed to be, as it says in the book of Psalms, it's a city that is united. It's a city that is elevated. You know, it's a city that is mobilized for acts of kindness that will elevate the Jerusalem above and maybe unleash new blessing for the entire world. It does say that, you know, out of Zion shall go forth Torah. So it's kind of like going to the, the ground zero, the nerve center, the spiritual center of the world, really, to try to then hopefully fuel blessings all over the place.
0: So let me, so this raises 3 more questions for us.
1: Wow, I mean, you are filled with questions today.
0: So I think I'm trying to filter this through our own sense of mission and call as a church, where the last instruction of Jesus to his disciples before his ascension was to go into all the world and make disciples of all nations and baptize them in the name of the Father, Son, Holy Spirit, and teach them everything I taught you. And so that's a significant part of our sense of mission, is to go into the world and take the light and the teaching of Torah, Scripture, to the world. And unless we take it, how are they going to know about it? And even, you know, Isaiah talks a little bit about this, right? Blessed are the feet of those who bring the good news, and how can they know unless someone tells them? So this idea of going to the world and bringing light to them is important part of ours. And I think, you know, if I understand your faith, an important part of your faith. So I'm trying to square all this a little bit. So here are the questions that I have. Do you also have within your own faith, or even your theology, this idea that it's important to have light in places to sort of hold back or push back against the darkness, so that the darkness doesn't sort of run amok, if you will? Is that a part of your theology that you come to, because you talk a lot about establishing different values and different thoughts about the nature of how we're to live out our lives in faith.
1: Mm-hmm.
0: Only happens when we're in place, and it happens most effectively when we're in relationship with people. It's one thing to do that theoretically, another thing to do that, you know, when we're in relationship. So that's the first question. Why don't you tackle that one, then I got the other two.
1: Wow.
0: Actually, you know what? There's sort of two in there. The one is the idea of sending, like mission. Like, do you say, hey, look, there's no real stronghold of the Jewish faith in Mongolia, so we want to make sure that there is. So we need to make sure that there is a community there that upholds these values and sort of resist the darkness of values that are not, based on the teaching of Scripture or the will of God. Right, there you go, Rabbi. That's one and two are all, they're wrapped together. The third one will come up after you answer these two.
1: So I would say I'm going back right now to the Bible. It's always a good place to go back to the Bible, isn't it? Where God introduces himself to Abraham. He's 75 years old. He says, leave the homeland, leave your land, leave your country, leave your family, and go to this land that I will show you. And through you, in this land, all of the families of the earth will be blessed and be a blessing. Clearly, God is saying to Abraham, you don't need to run all over the world to be that blessing. That's my answer. He's not saying be a missionary and travel wherever there is no God and bring God. He's saying from God's perspective, that in many ways will diffuse your energy. You know, on the one hand, if you end up that you're not in the land of Israel, and obviously there are a lot of times when the Jewish people, like now, are not in the land of Israel, wherever you are, be a blessing. But ideally, God is saying to Abraham, establish a society that is rooted in ethical monotheism, righteousness, and kindness in the land of Israel, and then God almost says, I'll handle the rest. Like, if that society was a lighthouse and a beacon, it doesn't mean you don't travel out a little bit, but I don't think God ever intended for us to chase the light all over the world. He wanted us to be that beacon in one place, which God will be with the temple that is reestablished. And that temple, let me just conclude, and that existence will be such an inspiration that the entire world, it says, and we pray this three times a day, will recognize that God's name is one. And we'll recognize the face of God in every human being. So that's where we're at.
0: All right. So let me add, that just raises more questions for me. I hear that idea on one hand. The other hand, I think about, maybe in the modern world, that sounds like could be a more effective strategy. But I'm thinking about for all the generations where we really didn't have the ability to communicate who God is, to talk about monotheism, to share a whole different way of living that's revealed to us through Scripture, to be a light to the nations, we'd have to carry the message to them. So I don't know whether or not, this is kind of bleeding into my third question that relates to it. So let's just take, for example, people in Laos or Kazakhstan or, Indonesia. So, who have no, and let's call it the fourth century, who have no ability to know anything about what we're talking about right now, unless someone comes and tells them that there's a God who created everything, who loves everybody, who sent redemption to the world, who has a plan, and has given us this divine instruction on how to live out our faith. That only happens if we take the message to them. So now, through modern technology, that word can spread. I still think it spreads most effectively, again, through relationships. But I guess I'm asking the question, and we may have to come back to this, how important is that to Judaism to take the message, to take the light to the world so they can hear it? And then, is there a sense, and this is where we're going, that some people feel called to, to go to Israel to visit on a regular basis, to be connected there, to participate, but then they go back to where they feel like they're supposed to be, again, sharing the light with the people around the globe. Anyway, all right, that's there you go. When we come back, you can tackle all that.
1: I think I try, but I will. But all right, I look forward to catching up on that one, and we'll talk soon on the next segment of The Rabbi.
0: And The Reverend.
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0: final segment, segment four of the Rabbi and the Reverend. We're glad that you've joined us today. We're having a spirited conversation around this idea of what it means to be light and how Israel lives that out, how the church lives that out, and do we live it out in similar ways, or do we have some differences of how we conceive of that calling? And so Rabbi is going to help us understand a little bit more about how Israel can be a light to the nation, particularly when communication was limited. How were they committed to being that light? So Rabbi, lay it on us, brother.
1: Look, so I think that Judaism has never had a sense that my mission is just to go all over the world, wherever there is a human being, to try to spread the light. It's primarily done through Israel. Now, all that being said, Judaism does have a mission of finding a Jewish person, wherever they are, all over the world, to try to empower them, inspire them, educate them about their mission where they are. You know, one of the great things that was shared about Rabbi Lubavitcher Rebbe, and the fact is he's not been around physically for decades, is that a great leader inspires other leaders. It's not how many followers you have, it's how many people embrace that mission and carry on without you. And if you look at that movement, for example, it's not a matter of, look, there's billions of people in the world, so my job isn't just to run around and try to teach them, but my job is to mobilize the army, mobilize the people that have been designated by God to be his ambassadors, to try to spread the light. And that is a very noble mission, and that is something that the Jewish people have been doing for thousands of years. We've been all over the place. And wherever we are, we have an obligation to not convert anybody, but be a light, but be a model of ethical monotheism and righteousness and all those things. And, you know, that to me is like, I grew up in Atlanta. I'll give you an example. You know, there weren't a lot of observant Jewish people in Atlanta when I was growing up. But we did the best we can to invite people to our homes, to educate them about the Sabbath, to start, we had a Jewish day school there. You know, that's where the energy goes. And then that continues to fuel future generations who will be that light. Some will end up in Israel, like myself, after, you know, God willing, 60 years of my life. And others will choose to go to Israel, you know, like my daughters when they're early 20s. And others may never make it to Israel. But wherever you are, you know, be that light, be that role model. And together we believe that every action that I do that draws myself and others closer to God can literally be the catalyst to bring about a time of full light and godliness in the world.
0: Well, that's good. I know that you believe that because we've talked about that, and that significant part of your sense of calling is to bring light. So I think from what I've heard after this lengthy conversation on this topic, it does sound like, you know, there's some tension that we sit in on this, because for some, they will be called to Israel, and others feel like, I'm called to serve here where I am, and wherever I am, I want to be a light. I think maybe there's a little difference here, and I heard that it's that Israel doesn't feel a similar kind of call that the church do, that, hey, we got to go take this to every person that's walking on the planet. Take
1: that's message. Correct. Yeah, very good distinction there. You're right.
0: But they would say they are to be faithful to Israel and faithful to God, and then just trust that he's working out the fine details of who is where and what they're doing and how they're living out their faith.
1: Yeah.
0: And they just kind of trust that. So, okay, that's helpful.
1: Wow. How did we get to this, by the way? That was pretty good.
0: No, that's good. I mean, I know we both talk a lot about feeling this calling to be a light to the world and to live out our way. And we've done this a lot, just this idea of taking the light outside of, you know, our four walls of our synagogue or our church and to our faith and how important that is.
1: Mm-hmm.
0: And hopefully that's been a blessing to people, and hopefully we reflected what God's all about to people, that caused them to pause and say, hey, maybe there's a different way of living, and maybe there's a path that leads to really light-filled places. And I think we both feel like that's our calling.
1: Yeah.
0: I just wanted to hear a little bit more about what role Israel plays in that, and the tug towards Israel versus the calling to be faithful right where you are.
1: Yeah. Well, I think, you know, you have teased out kind of, it's interesting, it's a difference between Judaism and Christianity in terms of the approach, the strategy almost. You know, it's interesting, the strategy is different, but the goal, I think, in a certain degree is the same, you know?
0: Yeah. What's the percentage of Jews who live in Israel versus those who live outside?
1: Okay, that's a great point. It's pretty much a half and half. I mean, there's, let's say, 15 million Jews in the world, and at this point, it's pretty much half are in Israel. It wasn't always that way. Yeah.
0: Okay. What was it prior to 1948?
1: A lot less. I mean, you know, prior to the Holocaust, I mean, the Holocaust lost 6 million Jews.
0: Yeah.
1: So, certainly before, I mean, that notion of the majority of Jews living in Israel is only something, it was a threshold. It was only crossed within the past 10 years.
0: And was, so I'm going to go back a little bit just to tease this out a little further. It's, this pull, this draw, the emphasis on making Aliyah, was it as developed or was it as, I don't know, prevalent within Judaism prior to, let's just say, circa 1920 or 1890 or whatever, because clearly you're saying that this is the direction of Scripture, the guidance of Scripture to go to Israel and be part of that community. How were people feeling about that before 1948?
1: Well, there was a whole movement actually in the turn of the century. You know, they're called Chovevei Tzion, lovers of Zion, and you know, even though we may not have the state of Israel, there was certainly, again, it's actually in the book of Deuteronomy. It's clearly there, this notion that the goal is to get to the land of Israel. As God said to Abraham, you know, leave your homeland and establish a place there. And whether there was a formal state or not is almost secondary in the sense that before the state, there were still people that made it there. Now, obviously, without Jewish sovereignty, it's harder to establish a society there. That's why it's increased tremendously. But there has always been this desire. You know, what Yehuda HaLevi said, I may be in the West, but my heart is in the East. They were always turning towards Jerusalem.
0: Mm-hmm. And the whole next year in Jerusalem, how long has that been around?
1: Well, that's been around for probably since 2,500 years.
0: Okay.
1: Yeah, after the first exile. Yeah. I know it's almost time for the blessing. I know. Wow, this is a great show. I always appreciate the time with you. It's just so holy. Here we go. You ready?
0: Let's go.
1: Let's do it.
0: May the Lord bless you and keep you. May the Lord make his face to shine upon you and be gracious unto you. May the Lord look upon you with favor and give you his peace.
1: Amen. Thank you so much. Always a pleasure, my friend. And God bless everybody. Thanks for joining us on another edition of The Rabbi.
0: And the Rabbi.

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1: Elba City Council meets Monday afternoon at 5 at City Hall. 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Bandage American Legion Post 145 meets Monday night at 6:30 at the Post Home on 231 south. AA meets Monday night at 7 at First Baptist Church in Laverne. It's September 13th. Here's what happened on this day in history. 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Killed in the battle were both French General de Montcalm and British General James Wolfe. 1788, the Congress of the Confederation authorized the first national election and declared New York City as the temporary site for the capital of the new United States government. At an interest rate of 6% from the Bank of New York and the Bank of North America, the United States took out its first loan to pay the salaries of the President and members of the Congress. 1792, expect great things from God, attempt great things for God, was the famous principle of action first enunciated by the pioneer English missionary William Carey. On this day, he wrote, "An inquiry into the obligation of Christians to use means for the conversion of the heathens." 1914, Francis Scott Key penned a poem that became America's national anthem, the Star-Spangled Banner. He wrote the poem after witnessing Baltimore's Fort McHenry being bombarded by the British during the War of 1812. 1851, birth anniversary of American Army physician, especially known for his yellow fever research, Walter Reed. 1860, birth anniversary of John J. Pershing, U.S. Army general who commanded the American Expeditionary Force during World War I. 1911, birth anniversary of the father of bluegrass, Bill Monroe. 1943, Chiang Kai-shek became president of a free China, still embroiled in World War II with the Japanese. 1948, Republican Margaret Chase Smith of Maine was elected to the U.S. Senate, becoming the first woman to serve in both houses of Congress. 1949, the Ladies Professional Golf Association of America, LPGA, was formed in New York City with Patty Berg as its first president. 1993, at the White House, Israeli Prime Minister Yitzhak Rabin and Palestinian Liberation Organization Chairman Yasser Arafat signed an accord granting limited Palestinian authority. Premiering on television, 1974, Kolchak, The Night Stalker, with Darren McGavin, it inspired scores of later TV, including The X-Files. 1990, Law and Order, filmed on location in New York City, it showed the interaction between the police and the district attorney's office in dealing with crime. Almost the entire cast changed over the life of the program, which was 20 years. 1976, the comedy variety show The Muppet Show, hosted by Kermit the Frog, ran until 1981. 1969, the tremendously popular Saturday morning cartoon, Hanna-Barbera's Scooby-Doo, Where Are You? Having birthday singer Fiona Apple is 49. Actress Jacqueline Bisset is 82. Singer Peter Cetera, formerly of Chicago, is also 82. Author-journalist Judith Martin of Miss Manners is 88. Fashion designer Stella McCartney is 55. Actor, director, screenwriter, producer Emmett Perry Jr., best known as Tyler Perry, is 57. Actor Ben Savage of Boy Meets World is 46. Multiple Emmy Award-winning stage and screen actress Jean Smart of 24 and Designing Women is 75. It happened on this day, September the 13th. 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I'm Doc Kirby reporting for WTBF.
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0: The gridiron is set, and the road to the Super Bowl continues right now. It's BetMGM Game Day on Westwood One Sports.
1: BetMGM Game Day right here on Westwood One Sports. He's Clay Harbor. I am Kate Constable. We are going to be diving in to today's Week 1 slate. Happy return of the NFL season. Officially, we did have Seahawks Patriots already Wednesday night. Weird first Wednesday night game. And then first Australia game with Rams and 49ers. A couple injury notes off the top. We'll just be bringing you these kind of on a rolling basis as things come out this morning. Adam Schefter reports Joey Porter Jr. is out against Atlanta today due to a back injury. He's also wanting a new contract. We'll see how long this back injury lingers throughout the season. But Clay, let's quickly recap what went on in Wednesday night and Thursday night. We'll start with the Patriots and Seahawks. Banner night for the Seahawks, a rematch of last year's Super Bowl. It looked like things were going to go the opposite direction in this game, with the Patriots getting off to an early lead. They are up 10-0. All of a sudden, the Seahawks defense kind of saves the day because Sam Darnold goes out. I mean, he only threw two passes this entire game, and then he's out. Drew Lock is in, and the Seahawks storm back to win 13-10. Outside, we'll talk about Drake May's interceptions throughout this, but like outside of those interceptions, Seattle climbing back in, total just defensive effort from them in that one.
2: Yeah, you know, it's interesting because I think what we saw is Seattle's defense looks sustainable, not star dependent. Obviously, they lost a number of players out. They lost Kobe Bryant. They traded Tariq Woolen. Nick Emenwori didn't play. There was a number of guys that they had on that defense that weren't there last year, and it looks just as good. And on the opposite side of that, for Drake May, I mean, you look at the start versus the finish there. The first three quarters, May was 17-22 for 127 yards and one touchdown, no interceptions. You're not lighting up Seattle, but that's what Seattle does. They play zone. They played almost 90% zone, Kate, and 24 snaps of split safety. So you're going to eliminate that explosiveness. What they do is they play two deep safeties and they rally up to the ball. You won't go broke taking a profit. So Drake May was doing a good job of taking a profit, but then the fourth quarter rolls around. 6 of 11, three interceptions. Average depth of target took a jump from 8 yards, and then you got plus throws of plus 20 yards. He had he's 0-4, three interceptions. So for me, when you're playing a team like that, you have to make sure that you are okay with the checkdowns. You have to have a strong running game, especially teams that run these two high safeties. Seattle and Mike McDonald are so good at getting their safeties involved in the run game and that cover two, which is very hard to do. You think about a cover two, safeties are back at 15 yards sometimes, and these guys can show up in the box and stop the run game. But you can't go broke taking a profit. And just overall, I thought that's what happened with New England. And then when we look at Seattle, I mean, Drew Lock, obviously that was an impressive run for him just to come in and just to be effective. Obviously, he didn't light it up, but I mean, 16-22, 187 yards, a touchdown, 113 passer rating. He didn't try to become Josh Allen. You know, he did what he had to do to get the W. You know, Jackson Smith and Jigba, and I think this is something that every team can take. JSN had 8 catches for 122 yards and a touchdown. Christian Gonzalez gave up one catch every night. Offensive coordinators, don't beat your head trying to go good versus good, best on best. They're moving JSN around. He's in the backfield moving to the slot. He's in the left slot moving to the right slot. They're finding favorable matchups, and the NFL is a game of matchups. And I think that's why a lot of these new offensive coordinators with all the motions and shifting, they're doing a lot of that. Yes, it confuses the defense. It does a lot of things to maybe add a player here in a zone, but what it really does is it gives you a matchup you want, because the NFL is a game of matchups. If you get a guy that you like and a guy that can't cover him, sometimes it doesn't have to be any more difficult than that.
1: Yeah, I mean, you talk about JSN moving around, 117 yards of his 122 you just mentioned against everyone not named Christian Gonzalez. So good job by, you know, Brian Fleury moving him around, offensive problem solving there. And I mean, clearly That was part of one of the difference makers for Seattle. The other one is the interceptions coming from Drake May. And he talked after the game that he was just a little impatient on those. Let's hear what he had to say afterwards.
3: Yeah, lost patience and costed us. I think just decisions that cost us the game, on my part and my end. And, I vowed to myself to be better and realize it's a long season. But at the same time, you can't have those. And it's unacceptable, and I know that they're going to get back to work because that wasn't how I play football and how I want to represent my game and playing quarterback for Patriots.
1: It was a little surprising to see him to feel like he was almost panicked rushing some of those throws because this is a team that went to the Super Bowl last year. And granted, like, the conversation this offseason has been the Patriots' schedule was so soft. Of course, they made it to the Super Bowl. Huge regression candidate this upcoming season because their schedule's getting more difficult. But Drake May is still a solid quarterback. I don't think it's super comforting what you saw from him in the fourth quarter of that game. And then also on top of that, Clay, to lose A.J. Brown. I mean, he's out for the next 4 weeks, a high ankle sprain. So all of a sudden, this New England team goes from being close to the top of the mountain. I mean, obviously didn't win the Super Bowl last year, to now starting the season kind of with a sour taste in their mouth, coming off of that loss, and then losing A.J. Brown.
2: Yeah, that's a huge loss. Obviously, A.J. Brown is a playmaker. He's one of the guys that you're really looking forward to seeing with Drake May, because Drake May's never had a receiver like that. And obviously, I think some of the other receivers had some big drops there as well. So that was unfortunate. There were some positives, Kate, for New England. I thought their offensive line showed up pretty well. I thought Will Campbell had an excellent day. He was clean pretty much the whole day. Gabe Akis on the defensive side of the ball there, second-round draft pick, looked really good running the ball. I thought Ramondre Stevenson, 18 carries for 51 yards, wasn't great, but there were some bright spots in the run game. May was only pressured on 28% of his dropbacks. So there's some positives there. And the other positive, I didn't know that was even the sound we were going to play about Drake May talking about, he was impatient. But that just goes right along with it. You can't go broke taking a profit. And you got to know each team you're going for. There's some teams that love to blitz you, they love to leave one-on-one matchups, and you got to gash them with these big explosive plays. Like, say you're playing against Brian Flores and Minnesota Vikings. That's a different, you have to come in with a different mindset. With Seattle, you got to say, they're running that cover two, they're keeping everything in front of them, they're going to rally to the football. We got to just execute, play in and play out, and you can't get greedy. It's not going to be a blowout game. It's going to go to the fourth. Don't take the shots that are unnecessary. Play the ball control style game, and that's how you beat this team. And Drake May, I don't think this is a sweeping indictment of the Patriots. They had the easiest schedule since the merger. They were so lucky to get to the Super Bowl, the snow game against the Broncos. They should have lost this game. They beat Justin Herbert with no offensive tackles. He literally had no one standing out there. It's not a sweeping indictment. I still think they're a playoff team. Drake May is still the guy that was runner-up in MVP, in my opinion, probably should have won it. So, yes, this was a tough loss. You're playing against the defending Super Bowl champions. Mike McDonald did a great job of reloading. That defense still looks like that defense. I know you had a backup quarterback in there, but when you look at the tape, Drew Lock played fine. Drew Lock's played football before. So I'm not pouring my glass all the way out on the floor. It's still half full with the Patriots.
1: Well, let's talk about, you said Drake May maybe should have won MVP last year. Let's talk about the guy that did win MVP last year, Matthew Stafford and the Los Angeles Rams. They decide, 36 hours before the game, 48, whatever the number is, that they're going to just jump on a plane, fly over to Australia, wake up, and play a football game at 10:30 a.m. That's one strategy. And I mean, they've done their research. They have people that are advising them on all these decisions. The 49ers did the opposite. They got there a week early. They adjusted their body clocks. They, did some community outreach, hung out with the locals, enjoyed the sights and sounds of Australia. Which team looked better? Which team looked more alive? The team that had been there quite some time, the 49ers. Initially, it looked, I mean, the 49ers got up 3-0 early, but I thought the Rams in the first quarter were the more alive team. Maybe it was that adrenaline. And then all of a sudden, that adrenaline seemed to wear off, and it was like all 49ers. Rams couldn't do anything. Matthew Stafford did not look even close to MVP-level Matthew Stafford in that game at all. 15 of 25, 155 yards, no touchdowns. When was the last time Matthew Stafford did not throw a touchdown in a game? You got to go back pretty far. Did have one interception. But, Clay, I thought he looked old, really. I thought he looked awful in that game. Older than you and I.
2: Yeah, he is old.
1: I know.
2: Unfortunately, I'm older than he is. But so here's the biggest takeaway from, I think, this first week, these first set of games, right? The offseason rosters are built on paper. Once the ball gets kicked off, chemistry, decision-making, situational football, it still cash the checks. And the travel, let's talk about the travel. I played in London 3 times. I've traveled there early twice, and I've traveled there late once. We won the game, we traveled there late, and we lost the games, we traveled there early. But London's about a nine-hour flight. You're going 17 hours to Australia. If I'm a football player, I want to get there. I want to acclimate. I want to have days of being used to this clock, this body clock, not being on an airplane, being able to stretch out. And I know they had a plan, and Sean McVay, I don't know who your travel agent is. You might want to, you know, check them out, but I don't know if you can blame jet lag for forgetting what time breakfast is. And, you know, I don't think that explains getting stuffed on fourth and goal. So glass half full, when you look at that game, Kate, there was just a couple of plays. Obviously, interception down in the red zone by Stafford, something you never see. Stafford has run the ball twice in the past last year, two carries last year. And you quarterback sneak him? You quarterback sneak Matt Stafford, 38-year-old with a bad back? That sounds like me. You don't quarterback sneak Matt Stafford, who had 46 touchdowns last year, and get stuffed. And Fred Warner and Nick Bosa. It's almost like we forgot who these guys were. These guys showed up to play. They were all over the field. Fred Warner says, Google me at the end of the game. And I, you know, and he still is an all-pro MVP caliber. Yeah, I said that, MVP caliber. 11 tackles, forced fumble, Bosa, 2 tackles for loss. The Rams only had 290 yards and 7 points. Like, sometimes getting better in free agency means adding somebody. Sometimes it means getting your players back. And I think the 49ers really show that they are a team. And Brock Purdy, you got to take your hat off to that offensive line for the 49ers. They've been on, you know, a little bit of scrutiny, and to not give up any sacks against this Rams team, who was supposed to be one of the best defensive lines. We talked a little bit about Myles Garrett already in the NFL. It is just impressive. So that was the big takeaway. And just to go to, like you said about Stafford, 15 completions, one interception, a 61 rating. He did look like he's getting a little older, and for a guy that had 46 touchdown passes last year that was just slinging it all over the yard, it's concerning. There's red flags. I'm not ready to, once again, to just sweeping indictment on the Rams. They're done. Their window is shut. No, I think they're still a really good football team. Myles Garrett needs to get healthier. You have the travel stuff. Obviously, Aaron Donald did not play. You get him back for 20, 30 snaps of games, that can change the outlook of a game.
1: Yeah, I mean, Myles Garrett, you said it in our, I think, our first segment, like, he looked awful in that game. And he even alluded to maybe not feeling his best or being, you know, fully ramped up and ready to go for the season because of some off-season injuries and kind of nursing some of those. So I'm with you. Like, the Rams were the most talked about team this offseason because of all their moves. They've been the Super Bowl favorites. Can they run the table? Can they, you know, go can they win every game? Well, here we are after week one, and they have a big 0-1 under their name right now. I'm not ready to throw them out. I don't think anyone is. But I also think we have to
2: get tough, Kate.
1: I know
2: let's
1: it
2: pull,
1: is.
2: Let's pull up the Rams schedule. Like they have one of the toughest schedules in football.
1: They
2: and
1: go,
2: obviously you wanted to get up there with yeah.
1: Yeah, Giants next, which Clay, I mean, maybe on the back end of this, their travel schedule is going to benefit them more so because their body clocks didn't adjust, so the adjustment coming back. But you have the Giants next week, and then you go on the road to Denver, on the road to Philly. Then you have Buffalo at home. You get a break with Arizona, but like the first five weeks of the season is not a cupcake by any means.
2: Eagles, Rams, Broncos, and obviously we're going to talk about Harbaugh and the Giants. I don't think this is going to be your same old Giants. I know we've heard that before, but I like Jim Harbaugh. So this is a tough schedule, and they got to get this thing figured out quick. Maybe you get a little bit of a break next week with the Giants, and they're a team that you should be able to beat. But this is going to start getting concerning. If you don't pull off a win next week, there's going to be a lot of chatter down there in L.A. I was about to say in St. Louis, in L.A. Now, that's how old I am, Kate. I remember the St. Louis Rams.
1: Oh, gosh. That's been a long time, Clay.
2: Hey, that's who I used to play against. So, you know, that was where I used to go when I played.
1: Chalk it up. Rams. There's one. There's one right there.
2: There is one. Yep. Okay. Over under. We got to come up with one.
1: All right. Well, yeah. Rams have quite the difficult schedule ahead. 49ers, they looked great. Once their players are healthy and back, that being, you know, this season, struggled with so many injuries last year, the 49ers are a very dangerous team. We are going to dive into NFL Week 1 Sunday slate. On the other side, we'll kick things off with some Tampa Bay and Cincinnati. We'll also talk some Falcons and Steelers. That is all coming your way next. Clay Harbor, Kate Constable, this is BetMGM Game Day on Westwood One Sports.
0: Monday Night Football, Chiefs, Broncos, a legendary rivalry with historic ramifications. These two teams combined have won the AFC West the last 16 consecutive seasons. Who will take the lead this season? Chiefs and Broncos, Monday night, 8:15 Eastern on the Westwood One Sports app.
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4: When Ken and I turn off the 118 freeway and drive toward home down Topanga Canyon Boulevard, the traffic always slows a bit near Stony Point. It's an outcropping of massive sandstone boulders that form this huge hill. It's not but a stone's throw away from the boulevard, and so sometimes we pull over, we park, and watch weekend climbers testing their skills at bouldering. There are plenty of crags and clefts in which they can tuck themselves, catching their breath before tackling the next big rock. While watching people bouldering up that lofty monolith of ancient stone, it's no surprise that our thoughts turn to that old hymn, Rock of Ages. And I love that first verse. Rock of Ages, cleft for me. Let me hide myself in thee. And sitting in the car and admiring Stony Point, it is easy to think, yes, Lord, please hide me in a cleft, just like one of those climbers. With my senses so engaged, of course, this hymn has always been a favorite. It became even more meaningful when I connected Stony Point to what the Bible says about God being a rock. There was that fascinating passage in Exodus 33 where God is answering Moses' request to see his face. So, quote, the Lord said to him, that is Moses, there is a place near me where you may stand on a rock. When my glory passes by, I will put you in a cleft in the rock and cover you with my hand. Then there is 2 Samuel 22, where David praises God, saying, the Lord is my rock and my fortress. And in 1 Corinthians 10, verse 4, Christ himself is referred to as the rock. Reflecting on these words, a picture begins to take shape of the safety and security we have as God hides us in the cleft of the Rock of Ages. We are hidden. We are tucked away in Christ. Just thinking about a place carved out for me in the side of my Savior, boy, it brings comfort. So it was with these ideas that I pulled out my watercolors and pastel pencils to paint an ancient-looking mountain, a Rock of Ages, as it were. And I wish you could see it. Actually, you can view it at johnnyradio.org today, where I posted an image of the painting. I created compositional lines that draw the eye of the viewer up, like when we worship Jesus Christ the Rock, we tilt our heads up and our gaze lifts heavenward. Now, I rendered my painting, The Rock of Ages, many years ago, and although I cannot rock climb, I still find myself hiding in the cleft of my Jesus, my rock. He's my hiding place. Like those climbers at Stony Point, a place where I can rest, catch my breath between my trials. And though the trials may feel overwhelming at times, no injury can come to our soul when we are hidden in Jesus. We're out of harm's way. He will hold us fast, so we will never fall. We will resolutely climb from boulder to boulder to boulder. We'll scale the heights until we reach the top.
5: Oh, Johnny, thank you. You know, I'll clamp my carabiner to your rope any day. And like you, I don't live too far from Stony Point either.
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0: landmark by Googling Stony Point, Los Angeles, California. 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
1: 82. I am at Kate Constable. We are here with you for the next two hours, 15 minutes to be exact, Clay. We're here with you till 11 Eastern, 10 Central. You can also watch on YouTube. Search BetMGM Tonight there if you want to watch the show. But it's time to get into that week one slate, and we're kicking things off here with the Buccaneers and the Bengals in Cincinnati, Clay. Bengals are 3.5-point favorites. We have a high total in this one, not a huge surprise, 50.5. You have Baker Mayfield that just signed a new 3-year contract. So he, I mean, wasn't thinking he was getting that taken care of during this season. I suppose he got it taken care of right before the season started. 3 years, $165 million extension. He has historically been very well in week one, early on in the season, 3-0, 9 touchdowns, no interception since joining Tampa Bay in 2023. The Bengals on the other side, you can't exactly say the same thing. I know they won their first two games of the year last season, but it has historically been a very slow start for Joe Burrow and the Bengals. Part of that being Joe Burrow has dealt with injuries in the offseason. So, you know, his training camp hasn't been a full training camp in seasons past. But Bengals land 3.5 at home. Joe Burrow and company, how do you lean in this one?
2: This is a tough one. This is one of those matchups I think can go either way. Obviously, you got Todd Bowles who needs to come back after a tough year. I mean, down the stretch, they couldn't buy a bucket. That division was theirs, and they just couldn't win a game down the stretch. So he's got to improve. He's got to get him going. Obviously, Zach Robinson now is the offensive coordinator. I think they did a really good job of adding some big-time veterans. We're talking about Cincinnati. Dexter Lawrence is a game changer. He's going to change that defense. He is a guy that you have to make sure you have a plan for. And I don't think this is going to be the same Cincinnati Bengals defense. We got to outscore you. And somehow my old coach, talk it up, Al Golden, my old tight end coach when I played for the Detroit Lions, Al Golden, the defensive coordinator for Cincinnati, was 32nd in rushing yards allowed last year at 5.2 yards per carry. You bring in Boye Mafe and Dexter Lawrence, those two guys are game changers. I think this defense will actually be good this year, Kate, and I think
1: good.
2: Al Golden will be a good defense, okay?
1: Dexter not Lawrence just is that respectable, type of game changer. Not just, you know, passing by, you think they could be good. That's quite the endorsement for a Bengals team that hasn't had a defense in a long time.
2: Hasn't had a defense in forever. I don't know the last time we said the Bengals had a good defense, but that's the type of players, Boye Mafe, Jonathan Allen, Dexter Lawrence, you draft Cassius Howell. Now you've put an emphasis on this defense. Joe Burrow said, I don't want to have to carry this thing. My back, you know, I'm a little fragile. You know, I get hurt a lot, so give me a defense. So you take some pressure off of them. I think a matchup we got to watch, Bucky Irving, down year last year. He's finally healthy. I just said last year, Al Golden's defense was 32nd in the – you know what? How many teams are in the NFL, Kate?
1: There are 32 teams, Clyde.
2: 32nd in the NFL rushing. So can – boy, Mafe, Dexter Lawrence, not a great stat. So can you stop him? And obviously, offensively for the Buccaneers, it comes down to – What can Baker Mayfield do? You know, Baker Mayfield, Emeka Ogbuka, Vita Vea on defense. So I think their defense, their pass defense, was 27th last year going against Joe Burrow. That's not something you love. 27th ranked pass defense. They were giving up a ton of big plays. They played that 3-4 Todd Bowles simulated pressure with the overloads, DB blitzes. But they got to get better. This is definitely an interesting matchup. I'm leaning Cincinnati. I think Zach Taylor is a guy that that knows he's got to get the job done. So I think Joe Burrow has a big game going against a sluggish Tampa Bay defense down the stretch.
1: Yeah, it certainly feels like Zach Taylor does have a little bit more pressure on him this season to perform, especially with a defense that Clay Harbor says is good. And then you have Tampa Bay, who has a young starting quarterback duo, Clay. Zion McCollum, Jacob Parrish. I mean, you're going up against Ja'Marr Chase and T. Higgins today. That's a little scary for those two young cornerbacks, especially because Tampa Bay last year, 27th against the pass, they were dead last in red zone touchdown rate allowed. So it could be a massive game for Joe Burrow and company with Chase and Higgins. If the defense is as good as you think, and I'm with you, Clay. I mean, I'm making fun of you, but like the defense should be decent this year. It should be significantly better than last year. And if Joe Burrow has a team that has a defense, like we know what he can do with the offense. We know how high scoring, high powered offense, the types of offense that they've had. You pair those two together, and this could be a very good season for the Bengals. Certainly looking towards the playoffs for Cincinnati. Let's go over to Pittsburgh. They are also looking towards the playoffs. They're playing the Falcons today. That team, I will be shocked if they make it to the postseason because they are already on, I guess the second string, their backup, Cooper Rush. Tua's out. Tua's got an oblique injury on Thursday. He was named the starting quarterback after the quarterback competition this offseason, but Michael Penix Jr. is inactive because he's coming back from injury. So now you have Cooper Rush starting. He gets the nod to start on probably, Thursday evening, Friday morning for this game. And also, Clay, he had some back spasms over the weekend leading up to this game. So, like, I don't trust any sort of quarterback play right now for the Falcons. On the other side, you have the Steelers. You have Mike McCarthy, Aaron Rodgers teaming up. This feels like a game that if the Steelers lose, again, week one, we'll pump the brakes, but kind of a red flag if you're going to be dropping to the Falcons today, especially at home.
2: Yeah, you got to start with Tua. Unfortunate. He's got a chance, and I was hoping for Tua. I'm a Tua fan. I mean, he's a good guy, and he's got a bunch of weapons over there. I think Kyle Pitts really took a step at the tight end position to really put himself in that upper echelon of tight ends. I mean, you've got a solid wide receiver out there. I think you have some weapons with this team that you probably didn't have in the past. Yes, he's had some really good teams in Miami, but Drake London is a guy that is just a big body guy that catches everything. And Bijan Robinson, he's a running back that just changes the math, right? You gotta have a plan for Bijan Robinson. That's the only hope. That's why I'm not completely sold on this, because Pittsburgh wasn't great last year. The rush defense last year for Pittsburgh was 13th, which is okay. Their pass defense was 29th, so I guess the rush defense was a little bit better, but Bijan Robinson is just a complete game changer. This guy can motion out to the slot. He can motion out to the outside. He's a guy that can do everything you want to, and you got to have a plan for him. Cooper Rush is going to get really familiar with handing the ball to Bijan Robinson today, and Pittsburgh's got to show they can stop him. If they stop him, obviously, I think that this game isn't going to go much further than that. I'm just hoping for Atlanta's sake that this isn't a Jack Strand game, undrafted free agent, who's now the backup, because Michael Penix and Tua are both out. And then looking at Pittsburgh, obviously we talked about a little bit, Kate, Mike McCarthy, Aaron Rodgers coming back. I think that they have high hopes because you add Michael Pittman Jr., that's another big-time receiver to put across from DK Metcalf. Rico Dowdle is a running back that I think is very underrated. They bring in Jamel Dean. I think he's a solid cornerback to put across from Jalen Ramsey. So you've got some good players over there, and this is the last ride. You know, Aaron Rodgers has taken his last lap. So with the defense, with T.J. Watts, Alex Highsmith, Nick Herbig against the Atlanta tackles, I think that's a matchup that they got to win.
1: And without the Falcons' edge rushers of Jalen Walker, he's out for the season, torn ACL. You have James Pierce Jr., who's on suspension. Like, Aaron Rodgers shouldn't be flushed out of the pocket too much today. He should be able to operate in whatever manner that he wants to. That line moved from Steelers 4.5 to Steelers -6.5 with the move to Cooper Rush. And the total in that one dropped half a point, or a full point, rather, 41.5 to 40.5. We will continue rolling on. Bills and Texans, that's going to be an interesting one. We also have an NFC North matchup, Packers and Vikings in Minnesota. Those two games coming up on the other side.
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17: 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Tyson, boy.
18: What's the meaning of this?
19: 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You're our captives now.
20: I'll give you 150. You remind me of my master, King Caspian of Narnia.
21: My lord, I am your master.
20: 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Remove him. Your chair, sir.
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0: through a hurricane for 13 days and nights. I know that because I kept careful count, though the others all say it was only 12. Pleasant to be embarked on a dangerous voyage with people who can't even count right. I've had a ghastly time. Caspian and Edmund are simply brutal to me. The night we lost our mast, there's only a stump left now. Though I was not well at all, they forced me to come on deck to work like a slave. Lucy shoved her oar in by saying that Reaper Chief was longing to go, only he was too small. No wonder she doesn't see that everything that little beast does is all for the sake of showing off. Today the beastly boat is level at last, and the sun's out and we've all been joring about what to do. We have food enough to last for 16 days. The real trouble is water. Two casks seem to have got a leak knocked in them and are empty. Narnia inefficiency again. On short rations, half a pint a day each, we've got enough for 12 days. 4th of September. Still calm, very short rations for dinner, and I got less than anyone, I'm sure. Pretty hot sun. Terribly thirsty all evening. 5th of September. Still calm and very hot. Feeling rotten all day. I'm sure I've got a temperature. Of course they haven't got the sense to keep a thermometer on board. 6th of September. A little wind today, but from the west. Made a few miles eastward with part of the sail set on makeshift mast that Drinian calls the jury mast. Still terribly thirsty. 8th of September. Still sailing east. I stay in my bunk all day now and see no one except Lucy. Until the two fiends come to bed. Lucy gives me a little of her water ration. She says girls don't get as thirsty as boys. I'd often thought this, but it ought to be more generally known at sea. 9th of September, land in sight, a very high mountain a long way off the southeast. 10th of September, the mountain is bigger and clearer, but still a long way off. Girls again today for the first time since I don't know how long. 11th of September. Caught some fish and had a little dinner. Dropped down for about 7 p.m. 3 fathoms of water in a day on this mountain island. That idiot Caspian wouldn't let us go ashore because it was getting dark, and he was afraid of savages and wild beasts. Extra water ration tonight. Can hardly wait for tomorrow.
1: Cliffs and crags. Not the most welcoming island I've ever seen.
2: Over there, toward the head of the bay. Where those trees jut out. It's level enough for us to pull in.
3: Is that a stream near the shore?
2: It is.
4: Good. Then I suggest you drop us there, Drinian. Then go back to the ship and have the entire company come ashore.
2: We may be able to fell some of the trees to build a new mast and repair the casks.
1: There may be game on the island as well.
2: We have a lot of work to do on the poor old Dawn Treader. Look at her. She can hardly be recognised as the same gallant ship we knew in Narnia.
4: True. But there'll be no work until the men have washed, drunk their fill from that stream and rested. If the Dawn Treader looks bad, the men have suffered far worse.

0: as if their first day on the longed-for land was going to be quite as hard work as a day at sea. Then a delightful idea occurred to them.
1: Nobody's looking.

0: He at once put his plan into action. He rose quietly from his place and walked among the trees, taking care to go slowly and in an aimless manner, so that anyone who saw him would think he was merely stretching his legs. Soon he ventured on with a quicker and more determined stride. This soon brought him out of the wood. The ground sloped steeply up in front of him. The grass was dry and slippery, but manageable if he used his hands as well as his feet. And though he panted and mopped his forehead a good deal, he plugged away steadily. Slowly, and with several rests, he reached the ridge. Here, he had expected to have a view into the heart of the island. But the clouds had now come lower and nearer, and a sea of fog was rolling to meet him. He sat down and looked back. He was now so high, the bay looked small beneath him, and miles of sea were visible. Then, the fog from the mountains closed in all round him, thick but not cold, and he lay down and turned this way and that to find the most comfortable position to enjoy himself. But he didn't enjoy himself. He began, almost for the first time in his life, to feel lonely. At first, this feeling grew very gradually, and then he began to worry about the time. Not the slightest sound. Suddenly it occurred to him that he might have been lying there for hours.
1: Oh. What if the others have gone? What if they let me wander away on purpose in order to leave me behind? That's just what they do.
0: At first, he tried to do it too quickly, slipped on the steep grass, and slid for several feet.
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0: About 15 yards away from him was a pool of clear, smooth water. As soon as he turned,
5: And before he'd taken a step forward, he heard a noise behind him.
1: What? Who's there? Is someone there?
5: At the bottom of the cliff, a little on his left hand, was a low, dark hole. The entrance to a cave, perhaps. And out of this, two thin wisps of smoke. And the loose stones just beneath the dark hole were moving, just as if something were crawling in the dark behind. Something was crawling. Worse still, something was coming out.
1: What are you?
5: The thing that came out of the cave was something he had never even imagined. A long, red-colored snout. Dull, red eyes, no feathers or fur. A long, lithe body that trailed on the ground. Legs whose elbows went up higher than its back.

smooth were coming from his two nostrils. He never said the word "dragon" to himself, nor would it have made things any better if he had. Perhaps, if Eustace had known something about dragons, he would have been a little surprised at this dragon's behavior. It did not sit up and clap its wings, nor did it shoot out a stream of flame from its mouth. The smoke from its nostrils was like the smoke of a fire that will not last much longer. Nor did it seem to have noticed Eustace. It moved very slowly towards the pool. Slowly, and with many pauses. Even in his fear, Eustace felt that it was an old, sad creature. It reached the pool and slid its horrible, scaly chin down over the gravel

0: Perhaps this was the brute's trick, the way it lured travelers to their doom. But one couldn't wait forever. He took a step nearer, then two steps, and halted again. The dragon remained motionless. Eustace noticed, too, that the red fire had gone out of its eyes. At last, he came up to it. He was quite sure now that it was dead. With a shudder, he touched it. Nothing happened.
1: You're dead.
0: Eustace stepped around him and went to the pool for his drink, for the heat was getting unbearable.
1: Oh, it would rain. Nothing to do but hide in the old dragon's cave. You won't be needing him now. What is this? They're not stones or... A gold ring! And gold coins! And bracelets! Cups! Gems! Crowns! I found a treasure! A treasure!
0: Like most boys, Eustace had never thought much about treasure. But he saw at once the use it would be in this new world.
1: They don't have any tax here. And you don't have to give treasure to the government. I wonder how much I can carry. Ah, this gold bracelet. Those things in it are probably diamonds. That'll do nicely on my wrist. Oh, too big. But if I push it right up above my elbow... There. I suppose it makes more sense to take the diamonds. They're easier to carry than gold. I wonder when this infernal rain's going to let up.
0: After filling his pockets with diamonds, Eustace got into a less uncomfortable part of the pile where it was mostly coins and settled down to wait. But a bad fright, especially a bad fright following a mountain walk, when once it's over, leaves you very tired.

0: Houston!
1: Houston!
2: I agree.
3: Did he want to slip away my fish?
4: We must do something. He may have got lost, or fallen into a hole, or been captured by savages.
5: Or killed by wild beasts. Good riddance if he has, I say.
6: Captain Grimmy! You never spoke a word that became you less. The creature is no friend of mine, but he is of the Queen's blood. And while he is one of our fellowship, it concerns our honour to find him and to avenge him if he is dead.
5: You're right, Pikachu. And I am sincerely sorry to all. I spoke only from annoyance that he's wandered off.
2: That's the nuisance of it. It means a search party and endless trouble. Bother Eustace.
5: If we're going to send out a search party, then we'd better do it before it gets dark.
2: Gather the men together.
5: Yes, sire.
4: Where have you gone?
7: Meanwhile, Eustace slept and slept and slept. What woke him was a pain in his arm. The moon was shining in at the mouth of the cave, and the bed of treasures seemed to have grown much more comfortable. In fact, he could hardly feel it at all. He was puzzled by the pain in his arm at first, but presently it occurred to him that the bracelet which he'd shoved up above his elbow on his left arm had become strangely tight. His arm must have swollen while he was asleep. He moved his right arm in order to feel his left, but stopped before he'd moved it an inch and bit his lip in terror. For just in front of him, and a little on his right, where the moonlight fell pale on the floor, he saw a hideous shape moving. It was a dragon's claw that moved as he was. Came still when he stopped moving his head. For several minutes he didn't dare move a muscle. He thought that the dead dragon must have had a mate which was now lying beside him. He was convinced of it. But two thin curls of smoke went up before his eyes, dark against the moonlight. This was so alarming that he held his breath. The two columns of smoke vanished. When he could hold his breath no longer, he found the dead dragon still moving. Instantly, two jets of smoke appeared in him. Extending his right arm, the dragon's forelegs and claw on his right went through exactly the same motion. Then he thought he would try his death. The dragon came on that side. Two dragons, one on each side.

twisted shape of the dead dragon lying in the moonlight would have been enough to find him. But now, he hardly noticed me. His idea was to get into the water. But just as he reached the ocean, two things happened. First of all, it came over him like a thunderclap that he'd been running on all fours. And why on earth had he been doing that? And secondly, as he bent towards the water, he thought for a second that yet another was staring up at him.

Unexplained.

0: first feeling was one of relief. And he thought to himself,
1: there's nothing to be afraid of anymore. I'm a terror now, and nothing in the world would dare attack me. Nothing! I'm invincible! I could get even with Caspian and Edmund now. But I don't want to.
0: Suddenly, Eustace wanted nothing more than to be back among humans. And talk, and laugh, and share things. He realized that he was a monster, cut off from the whole human race. An appalling loneliness came over him. He began to see that the others had not really been fiends at all. He began to wonder if he himself had been such a nice person as he'd always supposed. He longed for mercy.

0: next time on The Voyage of the Dawn Treader.
1: Dragon has just flown over the treetops and lighted on the beach, and I'm afraid it is between us and the ship.
2: What are those things coming up out of the water? Is it some sort of rock formation?
3: No.
2: Why not?
3: Because it wasn't there 5 minutes ago.

0: Today, chronicling another true story taken from the 1800s, a time known to all as the Old West. The motivation for atrocities in the Old West was varied, everything from race to differences in land use. Today, we'll see that atrocities were even committed in the name of religion. The year was 1857. The Mormon people had been chased from the Midwest to Utah, and they were still suspicious of non-Mormon people or Gentiles. Wagon trains of Gentiles regularly passed through Utah on their way west. Depending on whom you talk to, the incident that took place on September 11, 1857, can differ quite a bit. In telling the story, we've tried to avoid the extremes. A wagon train of immigrants from Missouri and Arkansas was passing through the Cedar City, Utah area. Either because they didn't have extra supplies or just didn't want to help, the Mormon people refused to sell them anything. Upset about the refusal, some of the wagon train members supposedly taunted the Mormon people. They also destroyed some of their crops. In addition, they abused the local Paiute Indians. Now, the Paiute were friendly with the Mormon people, and the Paiute and Mormon devised a plan for revenge. The wagon train was told the Paiute were planning to attack them, but would be safe if the wagon train would surrender their weapons and be placed in the protective custody of the Mormons. On September 11, both the Mormon and the Paiute attacked the unarmed wagon train. The Mormon killed the men, while the Paiute supposedly killed the women. The result was the death of 120 men and women. Because of this encounter, the United States government sent troops to Utah along with a Gentile governor. The era of complete Mormon domination of Utah ended, but there were no further confrontations. You've just heard another story from Old West Radio. I'm Dakota Livesay.
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2: Samuel Gompers, founder and longtime president of the American Federation of Labor, wrote, "Labor Day differs in every essential way from the other holidays. All other holidays are connected with conflicts and battles of man's prowess over man, of strife and discord for greed and power, of glories achieved by one nation over another. Rather, Labor Day, the first Monday in September, is a creation of the labor movement and is dedicated to the social and economic achievements of American workers. It constitutes an annual national tribute to the contribution workers have made to the strength, prosperity, and well-being of our country. And I might add, for many of us, Labor Day is a time to thank God for our jobs, the ability to do those jobs, and the opportunity to provide for our own and assist those unable to provide for themselves." That's George Merrick's God and Country.
1: George Merrick's classic God and Country on TBF.
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0: mine.
1: Stealing's in your blood, boy. There's no escaping it. Your grandpa was a thief, too. And you take them clips. Will you feel the whip when we get over here?
0: Stand up to him. See there?
2: Stayed here for a spell.

0: Ma? Ma, what are you doing? I'm making him another supper. Where is he? Sleeping off the rum. When he wakes up, food better be on the table. And where'd you get the food? I took some vegetables from Hennessy's farm.
1: Ma, you stole them?
0: I would rather take the wrath of old Hennessy than the wrath of your pa any day.
1: I'd rather you not have to do either. How's your arm?
0: Swollen, but better.
1: Think I should stay? I mean, when he gets up, you think he's gonna...
0: Oh, he won't remember nothing about tonight. Except that his rotten wife couldn't make him nothing but vegetables for dinner.
1: Well, let me cook those for you.
0: That'd be nice. Kind of tired.
1: Ma?
0: Hmm?
1: Why do you stay and let Pa treat you like he does?
0: Well, it wasn't like this when we got married. And I guess I keep hoping. Well,
1: you look tired. Why don't you go on to bed? I'll take care of this.
0: I suppose I will. Thank you, son.
1: Good night, Mom. Mr. Smith?
2: Yes, Clapham.
1: I'm done sweeping. Are there any other chores I could do before I go?
2: Yes, actually. I need to head to the stables for a few minutes. You can watch the shop for me, huh?
1: Yes, of course.
2: Good. I shan't be gone long.
1: Mr. Smith?
2: What is it, Clapham?
1: I've done chores all month, and I was just wondering if you could pay my wages? It's going on 2 weeks late.
2: Clapham, you know the shop has been slow for quite a while now. When harvest comes, people begin to have money again. Well, they'll come back to the shop. But for now, I need to be mindful of expenses and inventory. I'll have the money to pay your wages next month, and not a moment before.
1: It's just that the menagerie is coming to town, and I just wanted just a little bit of spending money for...
2: Clapham, surely you have more important things to do with your money than spend it on the frivolity of a menagerie. I shall be back shortly.
1: I'll never get to go.
3: Hello, young man.
1: Hello.
3: Do you work here?
1: I'm just watching the store for a bit.
3: Do you have any umbrellas?
1: Yes, we do. That one there should work just fine.
3: Excellent. Here's your money, kind lad. Thank you.
1: Thank you.

see that this is not mine? Wait, it is mine. This isn't the right to get me working, not pay me. I'm not a slave.

0: I didn't know you were coming here. We were on our way to pick berries.
1: Yeah. Do you want to come?
0: I don't know. What's the matter?
2: My stomach's upset.
0: Oh.
1: Berries are wonderful for aching stomachs. They make me feel better.
0: Is that it? Your stomach?
2: Yeah, it's my stomach, that's all.
0: All right, then. Mother, we're going.
3: Oh, wait! Just a moment, children. Now, listen. Are you certain you'll be all right?
1: Yes, Mother.
3: It is a very long walk.
1: The walk will do me good, Mother. The fresh air will help me feel better.
3: I don't know if this is a good idea.
0: Where are you going?
1: Oh, the woods around Providence Bend.
0: That's a long way.
3: I know. And I cannot believe I'm being persuaded by my children to go against my better judgment.
4: She'll be fine, Mother.
0: Yeah, I can carry her all the way on my back.
1: Yay! Clapham can carry me.
3: Go, child. Oh, and take the plaid shawl with you, Annie, to tie round her if it gets cool towards evening.
0: We'll take good care of her, Mother. Clapham, you and I can make a hand chair.

0: fingers hurt.
1: Lucy, you've only picked a few berries.
0: But look, I have more in my basket than you.
1: Aw, that's because Clapham put them in there when you weren't looking.
0: My legs hurt.
2: Maybe Mother was right. Maybe this was too long of a journey for me.
0: It wasn't. I just don't feel well. That's all.
2: Did you eat too many berries?
0: I haven't eaten any. I just want to rest.
1: All right, you two go on ahead of us. I'll sit with Lucy.
2: All right, come on, Clapham.
3: Let's try the hill.
2: All right, race you there.
3: The last one there is a rotten blueberry.
0: Clapham is a very nice boy. Do you think?
1: Yes.
0: He's generous. Very.
1: Yes.
0: And you know,

0: is so good. Oh, God, we are here today, huh? Not yourself today, Clapham.
1: Not?
0: It's such a carefree day.
2: You seem troubled.
1: Carefree days.
0: Something's eating away at you. Well, are you going to share it with your friend, or are you just going to let it eat you up?
1: I did something.
0: What?
1: You said it.
0: I'm your friend. You can tell me whatever you want to.
1: I guess I don't want to.
0: Well, if it'll put that Clapham smile back on your face, then you ought to go ahead and tell me. Just get it off your chest.
1: I did something bad.
0: So, would you like me to guess?
1: No. Just leave me alone. If I tell you, you won't want to be my friend anymore.
0: I don't believe that.
1: Let's just go back to where the girls are.
0: Did you do something to me or my family?
1: No. Then why didn't you tell me? Please, stop talking about it.
0: But whatever it is, my mother always tells me it's the truth that sets a man free.
3: Harry!
1: What?
3: We need to get home. Lucy's really sick.
4: Have you ever noticed how a story stays with you long after facts fade? That's because truth.

0: tell me you're finished cleaning the counter?
1: No, sir.
0: Then I'm not interested. Finish the counter, then you may have your say. I'm busy.
1: Yes, sir.
2: Hello.
0: Hello, sir.
2: Yes, I've come to return this umbrella.
0: Oh.
2: I purchased it yesterday, and I'm afraid the handle is broken. You see? I was wondering if you have anything similar.
0: Well, yes, we do, but I'm sorry. I don't remember you buying an umbrella.
2: Oh, yes, you weren't here. I gave the money to this young man here.
0: You did?
2: Yes.
0: Lapham, did you take this man's money?
1: Yes.
0: I see. Well, sir, how about this umbrella in exchange for the one last?
2: That looks fine to me. Thank you, sir.

0: you.
1: Good day.
0: You didn't tell me you sold an umbrella.
2: No, sir, I didn't.
0: And I didn't notice the money in the register at the end of the day.
2: Sir.
0: You stole it.
2: This is what I was going to tell you, Mr. Smith.
0: Where is the money?
2: Look, I have it right here.
0: Get out of my shop.
2: Mr. Smith, I'm sorry, but...
0: Get out!

0: Clapham?
1: Yes, Ma?
0: Why don't you go into town and get me something?
1: Okay, what do you want?
0: Here's my mixture bottle. Don't hold nothing, hardly. Just get it filled up with rum. My stomach's so cold today. Here's 9 pence.
1: You told me you didn't have a cent in the world.
0: I'd never buy you, Clapham. You know that.
1: Yes, ma'am.
0: I found this last night in Paul's corduroys.
1: Put it back, then. We're bad enough without stealing from each other.
0: He ain't gonna miss it. Besides, I deserve it after the way he treated me.
1: Well, the stealing has got to stop somewhere. I ain't gonna do this no more.
0: Clapham! Clapham, come back to your law.
1: I ain't stealing never again. Never.
2: Hey, Mom.
1: What? Yes, Mom.
2: Coming to town with me.
1: Why?
2: Just walk with me, boy.
1: What are we gonna do?
2: I'll tell you when I think it's your business. Now, come on.
1: Steal for you, ain't you?
2: Am I gonna have to drag you to town?
1: Oh, no, Pa, I won't do it. I ain't gonna steal for you again. I don't want to be a thief no more.
2: Boy, you may as well let that go. You were born a thief, and you always will be one.
1: No, I won't.
2: Don't you even think about running. Looks like I'm being sworn to keep you in line.

0: probably caught as much as you. Clap them. Aren't you ever going to tell me what happened to you? What you did that was so wrong?
1: I told you I didn't want to talk.
0: You can tell me anything. I'll stick by a friend through thick and thin.
1: It's too much thick.
0: Listen.
1: I'll tell you some other time. Maybe. I'm going to cast out a bit further.
0: What's wrong with you?
1: I heard it.
0: How?
1: Cutting wood.
0: Yeah, it's a pretty good-sized bruise for cutting wood.
1: I just wasn't watching what I was doing. Don't worry about it. Please.
0: I will worry about it. And tell you what, I'm not fishing with you anymore until you do what a friend should do and tell me everything you need to tell me.
2: Clapham? Clapham!
1: Yes?
2: Come here, boy. Don't you never run from me again.

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1: If you're enjoying

0: Pa didn't tell me to do it. I did it on my own. This time I really wasn't. It just proves everything I said to you.
1: It proves to me.
0: I've got a black heart. That I'll always have a black heart. That I'm destined to be just like my pa and his pa before him. A thief and a liar. It'd be better if you just let me drown. You would have saved a lot of trouble for those people that I'm probably going to hurt in the years to come.
1: I would never leave you to harm. You're my friend.
0: You can't be my friend anymore.
1: Well, sorry. You can't get rid of me that easy. Mother always tells us, God forgives us, and dare we not forgive others. I'm going to stand by you, Clavin, no matter what.
0: Your mother wouldn't want you to be friends with such a black heart.
1: We're all born with black hearts, but it doesn't need to stay that way.
0: What do you mean?
1: My heart needs to be no different than yours.
0: What? You were a thief?
1: Well, no, but I was born with an evil heart. You know, you don't have to teach a newborn baby to be selfish. They're natural in that way.
0: So, you're different now?
1: Yes, and you can be too. All you gotta do is shoot straight with God, just like you've done with me. Your true heart, he'll ask you to. He'll forgive you, and he'll give you a clean heart. Not only that, he'll make you his son. You're part of the best family in the whole world.
0: Forgiven? Just like that?
1: Yeah, just like that.
0: Now, that doesn't make sense to me. That ain't never the way it works in my world. If you wrong somebody, you pay the price.
1: The price was already paid for you.
0: How?
1: We have a lot to talk about.

0: good book says if anyone belongs to Christ, he's a new creature. Come on inside. My parents can explain it a lot better than I can.
1: Oh, Harry.
2: Father? What's the matter?
1: It's Lucy. She's very sick.
2: What?
1: Lucy? I need you to go to Mr. Johnson's store for castor oil.
2: I will. Can I see her first?
1: Yes. She's resting in her room.
2: Lucy?
3: Oh, hello, Harry. What brings you here?
2: I heard you was feeling worse than a warthog with indigestion.
3: Yeah, but I feel better now.
1: Harry, you need to go get that medicine.
2: Yes, sir. We'll be back soon. You want to come with me, Clapham?
1: Sure.
2: While we're at the store, I have to get Paul some rum.
0: Does he always make you buy his liquor for me?
2: Yeah? If I dare walk in that house empty-handed, it'll jump down my throat. If there's rum in my hand, he'll leave me alone. Well, he only wants me to steal it. But that ain't gonna happen.
0: Do you have the money?
2: He gave me some last night.
0: Uh-oh.
2: What?
0: Mr. Johnson's store. It's closed. I have to buy the medicine at Smith's.
2: I ain't going to Smith's. He kicked me out of the store the last time I was there.
0: You can stay out here if you like.
2: So, you'll buy the rum for me?
0: No.
2: Why not?
0: I won't buy liquor for anyone.
2: You expect me to show my face to Mr. Smith after what I did?
0: If you run now, you'll only prove you're the kind of person he thinks you are. Prove him wrong.
2: Okay. I'll go in. But you first.
4: You.
2: My pa needs rum.
0: And my sister needs castor oil.
4: You really expect me to serve you after what you did?
2: I have the money.
4: You, huh? Let me see it. Well, I'm only trusting you because of your friend here. I know his parents. They would never cheat at it.
0: Neither will Clapham, Mr. Smith. Not anymore.
4: I find that very hard to believe indeed. Here's your castor oil. I'll retrieve you.
2: Thank you. That's one thing that you have that I never will.
0: What?
2: People's trust.
0: That comes with time, Clapham. Give it time. And give them.

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I'm your host, the Gospel Giant, right along with co-host Miss Sonya, giving God the praise. 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

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And then we come, Father God, with arms wide open.

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We bring and test the minds of the violent and the wicked ones. 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

Lewis and Sister Gwenda Bryant, Brother Willie and Sister Lynetta Caldwell, Brother Brandon and Sister Latavia Dixon, Brother Tyrone and Sister Jennifer Henderson, Brother Alvin and Sister Linda Johnson, Brother Jackson and Sister Clintonia Jones, Brother David and Sister Teresa Norton, Sister

Ewell Jones, Brother Isaac Harrington, Sister Danette Lampley, Sister Gail Sims, Brother Lorenzo H. Thomas. 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
2: One of the most inspirational movies ever, the 1955 American drama film, A Man Called Peter. The picture was adapted from the 1951 biography of the same name and written by the subject's widow, Catherine Marshall. The story is based on the life of preacher Peter Marshall. The Scottish immigrant served as chaplain of the United States Senate and pastor of the historic New York Avenue Presbyterian Church in Washington, D.C. I had the opportunity to hear his son and namesake, Peter J. Marshall, speak in Greenville, Mississippi years ago. He too had become a noted conservative evangelist who traveled the country speaking out for America's Christian heritage. We're in an all-out moral and spiritual civil war for the soul of America, he once told the Wall Street Journal. How much more so now than then? And that's George Merrick's God and Country.
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4: Christian forgiveness doesn't start with us, but with God. It's God's non-negotiable, not ours.
5: In the Lord's Prayer, we ask God to forgive our sins as we forgive those who sin against us. Dr. Michael Ziegler explains how forgiveness is what makes us who we are. Today, on the Lutheran Hour.
4: You were raised with. By non-negotiables, I mean the things that could finish the sentence, in this family, we, such as, in this family, at dinner time, we try at least one bite of everything on our plates. Or, in this family, we go on trips during the summer. Or we go to college, or we go to church on Sundays. Or, in this family, we root for the Packers. Sometimes the non-negotiables could be stated as negatives, like, in this family, we don't touch Dad's tools, or we don't bother Mom while she's watching her show. There are some lines you do not cross. Every family has these non-negotiables, expectations that aren't up for discussion, rituals that are not on the table for trading out. They're what make a family what it is. It's core values, beliefs, convictions, practices that if you gave them up, you'd be a different family. Even in families with low expectations, even they have non-negotiables. Even if it's only, you don't tell me what to do, you do you. Even if the only rule is there are no rules, that's still a rule. Part of what makes non-negotiables necessary is that they establish boundaries. They let us know where I stop and where you start. They protect us from walking all over each other, from treating each other like objects, like property, or just extensions of ourselves. Non-negotiables say, you can go this far, but no further. Joking's okay, but don't be mean. Roughhousing is okay, but not in the living room. And biting, never okay. But even more than boundaries, non-negotiables are the fabric we work with, the water we swim in, the raw material we need to make a life. Without some non-negotiables, we couldn't live together or work together. We couldn't even play together. We couldn't trust each other. We wouldn't even know who we are. Non-negotiables are embedded in our identities and secured by our boundaries. You don't even have to believe in God to have non-negotiables. Maybe you don't believe in God. You might believe that things got to be this way through evolution, through randomness and chance. And if that is the case, then the non-negotiables we had yesterday may not be the ones you want for tomorrow. Because if there is no creator, God, to tell us thus far and no further, then we have to make our own boundaries. Or I make mine and you make yours, even if all we can agree on is don't tell me what to do. Which, incidentally, is how someone once described hell. A country where people are always trying to get what they want, but not what they need, and always moving further and further away because they don't want to be told what to do. Whether or not we can agree about God, I think we can agree that at least some non-negotiables are inevitable. Because without some boundaries, everything dissolves into everything else, into indiscriminate nothingness. But maybe that's what you believe, that there are no permanent boundaries, that there really is no difference between biting your nails and biting your friend. Though your friend might disagree. If that is what you believe, then that's your non-negotiable. It's your judgment on the universe, your belief about how things really are. I guess that's another way to describe a non-negotiable. It's just how things are, at least from a certain perspective. I don't know what your perspective is, but if we had the opportunity, I would like to know about you, to try to understand something about your story, how you came to believe what you believe, why you hope what you hope. I would like to know you because you are a non-negotiable for me, for us, for this community of which I am a part. That's why we go to the effort to produce this program every week. We do it from the conviction, from the belief that you, whoever you are, wherever you are a non-negotiable. Because God says so. Jesus, God's word, God's eternal Son who created everything, he said it, not just with his words, but also with his deeds. He said it by being born as a fellow human being alongside us. He said it by the way he embraced everyone he met. He said it by the way he surrendered his life to God's justice and mercy. Jesus' surrender culminated in his death on the cross. And God was pleased to raise Jesus from the dead so that he, in a way I don't fully understand, could be present everywhere by God's Spirit so that he could return one day and raise us all from the dead and make everything new, better than new. Jesus said and did all of this because, just as God was not willing to let his Son be lost in death, so also God is not willing that you would be lost. You are God's non-negotiable. Jesus sent me to tell you that. Jesus told his followers once, "It is not the will of God, your Father in heaven, that one of these little ones be lost." It's recorded in the Gospel of Matthew, chapter 18, verse 14. Little ones here refers not just to small children, but also to everyone who is small and vulnerable, to everyone threatened by the sins and failures of others, to everyone shackled by their own failures and sins and not able to free themselves. Those are the little ones of whom Jesus speaks. They are all of us, though sometimes we like to think otherwise. We're all little ones before God. And Jesus says that his Father, actually he says your Father, our Father, is not willing that one, not even one, of these little ones be lost. It is not God's will for little ones to be lost to him or lost to us. God's love for them, all of them, his desire for their eternal good, that's a non-negotiable. Which brings up another related non-negotiable for God. Forgiveness. Earlier, Jesus had taught his followers to pray, "Forgive us our debts, as we also have forgiven our debtors." And he told them, "Because if you forgive others their trespasses, that is, their slights and shortcomings and failures, your Heavenly Father will also forgive you. But if you do not forgive others their trespasses, neither will your Father forgive your trespasses. In other words, for the God and Father of Jesus, forgiveness is a non-negotiable. God gives boundaries to protect his forgiveness because forgiveness reflects who God is. It's part of God's identity, his justice, and his mercy. To expect for God not to care about forgiveness is to ask God to be a different God, a God of your own making, and then to put your trust in that God, to stake your life on that God, instead of on the God and Father of Jesus. If we want to be part of God's family, forgiveness is a non-negotiable. Now, there was an instance when Jesus' first followers wanted to test this. Is forgiveness really necessary in every situation? They wondered. I mean, what if you have a really good reason not to forgive someone? Say, like, they did it on purpose. They did it because they

It's recorded in Matthew chapter 18, starting at verse 23. Jesus said, "For this reason, the kingdom, the rule and reign of heaven, has become like a certain king who wished to settle accounts with his servants. And as he was settling, one servant was brought before him who owed 10,000 talents. 10,000 talents, which would have taken the average day laborer somewhere in the neighborhood of 60 million work days to pay back, an impossible debt. And so, because he could not pay it, the master ordered that the servant be sold, along with his wife and his children and all that he had, and payment to be made. So the servant fell down before him and pleaded with him, saying, 'Be patient with me, and I will repay you everything.' But because the master was moved with compassion for this servant, he released him and forgave him the debt. Then that same servant went out and found one of his fellow servants who owed him 100 denarii, 100 days' wages, and grabbing him, he began to choke him, saying, 'Pay what you owe.' So his fellow servant fell down and began to plead with him, saying, 'Be patient with me, and I will repay you.' But he was not willing, and he went and threw him in prison until the debt should be paid. Now when his fellow servants saw this, they were greatly distressed, and they went and reported to their master all that had taken place. Then the master summoned him and says to him, 'You wicked servant, all that debt I forgave you because you pleaded with me. And it was necessary, wasn't it, for you to have mercy on your fellow servant as I had mercy on you?' Because he was angry, his master handed him over to the jailers until he should repay all that was owed. So also, Jesus said, will my Father in heaven do to all of you if you do not, each of you, forgive your brother from your hearts?" Matthew chapter 18, verses 23 through 35. Jesus compares God, his Father, to this king. Now, that doesn't mean that God is like this fictional king in every sense, but at least in one sense. In God's family, forgiveness is a non-negotiable. It's not up for debate, because forgiveness is what makes us who we are. It doesn't mean it's easy, just necessary. Necessary because God is not willing that even one of these little ones be lost. Not lost to him, not lost to us. And we're not going to change God's mind on this. And we shouldn't try. We can't give up on anyone because God hasn't given up on us. Jesus' story is a comfort and a warning. It's a comfort because no debt is too much for God to forgive on account of Jesus. And a double comfort because Christian forgiveness doesn't start with us, but with God. It's God's non-negotiable, not ours. Our forgiveness is simply God's forgiveness flowing through us. The algorithm is simple. As God has had mercy on us, so we have mercy on others. That's the Christian way. It's not so much that we're trying to imitate God, though sometimes the Bible says it that way. See Ephesians chapter 5, verse 1. But it's not imitation in an artificial sense, but an organic sense. We are participating in God's life. We're riding the wave of God's forgiveness. We're carried along by the river of God's life. Because God's life and God's forgiveness are just two ways of saying the same thing. Which means that if I shut out God's forgiveness, then I shut out God's life. So Jesus' story is also a warning. But the warning is not, watch out because God might change his mind and decide that he doesn't love but actually hates you. No, that's not the warning. It's not that God's forgiveness is conditional. It's that God's life and God's forgiveness are

0: one in the same thing. If you refuse to let God's forgiveness flow through you, or if I refuse, then we are at the same time refusing God's life, refusing the God of Jesus, and making a God of our own choosing. And then those little artificial gods will have to pay the bill for our unpayable debt to the true God. Today, if you look at your hands or you look in your heart and you notice that maybe you do have someone in a chokehold of unforgiveness, like the wicked servant in Jesus' parable. In the fictional story, it was too late for him, but in real life, it is not too late for you. Jesus tells this story because he loves you, to warn you and to comfort you. God's forgiveness is still on the table. It's still there, ready to flow through you right now. So, take a deep breath. Loosen your grip a little. Let God's love and life flow through you and to you, because he is not willing that even one of these little ones be lost. And that includes you. C.S. Lewis wrote, "Everyone says forgiveness is a lovely idea until they have something to forgive." For anyone who belongs to Jesus, forgiveness is a way of life, but that doesn't make it easy. I saw the difficulty of forgiveness on the face of Erica Kirk when I watched a video of her speaking at the memorial service of her late husband, Charlie Kirk, who was murdered 1 year ago this week. In her talk, Erica, who has a master's degree in legal studies, described the cowardly murderer who shot her husband while hiding from 400 feet away. She described him simply as that young man. That is, somebody's neighbor, somebody's friend, somebody's son, their little one. That young man. She repeated it, lifting her eyes up in grief and pain as she said it. She referenced the words of Jesus from the cross when he prayed for the people who were crucifying him. "Father, forgive them, for they know not what they do." Forgiveness that would flow even to those men. That man. Erica said it again, this time with a flash of anger on her face. Maybe she was contemplating his crime, what he had done, what he had stolen from her and her two small children. But then she paused, loosened her grip a little, and took a deep breath. And it was like she wasn't even there anymore. Or maybe just smaller all of a sudden. When she spoke again, she was just a little one standing in the presence of the holy God, the King who had forgiven her an unpayable debt. When she spoke again, it was a prayer pleading for mercy she couldn't afford. That young man. "I forgive him." She said it almost surprised to hear herself saying it before hiding her face in tears. A minute later, when she regained her composure, once more she addressed the tens of thousands of people standing in the stadium. "I forgive him because it was what Christ did and what Charlie would do. The answer to hate is not hate. The answer we know from the gospel is love, and always love. To forgive someone, you don't have to pretend that what they did wasn't so bad. To forgive someone, you don't have to pretend that there won't be lawful, God-given consequences in this life. To forgive someone, you don't have to pretend that the debt they owe isn't crippling. You don't even have to pretend that you like someone to forgive them. Forgiveness is simply releasing the chokehold. Forgiveness means wanting good for the person who hurt you, seeking their good, not their ill, praying for them to be included, cured, found, restored, made whole again in Christ. Forgiveness starts with God's forgiveness for us. The truth that God absorbed the whole crippling debt of our sin in the death of his Son because he was moved with compassion for us. That's where all Christian forgiveness begins. And forgiveness starts to flow through us because we have no life outside of Jesus. We died to ourselves, and our lives are hidden in him. Our forgiveness is just Christ's forgiveness passed on. In this family, we forgive each other. In the name of Jesus, amen.
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1: Thank you, Mark. Today I'm visiting with Dr. Jeff Gibbs, a beloved Bible teacher in our church body. Welcome back to the program, Jeff.
2: Thanks, Mike. It's good to be back.
1: So today we're talking about forgiveness. You've written on this extensively as you've commented on this gospel according to Matthew and Jesus' teaching here. And in your commentary, you offer some counsel, pastoral counsel to people who might be struggling with forgiveness. And you walk us through some steps. I thought we could just walk through those steps here. And you say the first step is to remember that God takes the initiative.
2: We love because he first loved us. So God loves first. He didn't ask that we ask him to save us. No, he just does it. He takes the initiative, and that's what God is like. The parable begins with the master, the king, forgiving an unfathomable debt. And the servant, maybe this shows his problem, he says, if you're patient, I'll pay it back. So the master is compassionate. He has compassion. He is deeply moved with pity. And so he forgives the debt. And then the very nature of that is there are two possibilities at this point. One is, God's forgiveness begins to be transformative, or it doesn't. And this guy, it didn't affect him. In another context, he's owed a considerable debt, 100 days' wages. And he chokes his fellow servant and throws him in jail. And the master says, you did not let my forgiveness transform you at all. You rejected it, so I'm taking it away. So that's kind of severe. But on the other hand, God takes the initiative. God doesn't ask us to be wonderful. He doesn't ask us to be forgiving. First, he forgives. And then he says to his followers, you forgive as well.
1: And I appreciate how you say that, not completely transform, but just begin to transform us. And you address that in the second step that you talk about, that yes, distinguishing between the decision that we make to forgive someone and the emotions that may or may not come with that.
2: The word here that's used to forgive means to dismiss or release. That's one way of thinking about forgiveness. I release you. So yeah, there's that. But then we all have experienced this too, is that you see that person around the corner in the aisle of the grocery store and your stomach knots so hard you think you're going to vomit. But that doesn't mean you haven't released them. You did release them. The act of the will and the emotions. And I think it's important in this case to try to separate those out, because otherwise you can walk around feeling, oh, I haven't forgiven anybody that's really hurt me. And the answer is no, yes, you have. In Jesus, you have. The emotions, you just have to work on them over time.
1: Third step then you mention is that we might have to do this again and again and again. And so not only do we distinguish between the will to forgive and the emotions of it, but also my failing and feeble forgiveness and God's once and for all forgiveness in Jesus. Those are two different things.
2: The act of God for us in Jesus is one and done. He died. He's not going to die again. He rose from the dead. He's not going to rise again. So yeah, I've counseled lots of people and had to remember myself as well that if this thing comes up again, okay, it came up again. It's still in the context of Jesus, who now forgives my desire not to forgive. And then his forgiveness begins to transform me again, and I just move on. So in that sense, the Christian life of growth is not a straight upward movement, right? It doesn't mean it's not happening. It doesn't mean I'm not being transformed or effective. I am.
1: Thanks for your counsel and helping us wrestle with forgiveness.
2: It's something that we all wrestle with, so I'm happy to be here.
3: By Jesus, we are bold to pray. Our Father, who art in heaven, hallowed be thy name. Thy kingdom come, thy will be done, on earth as it is in heaven. Give us this day our daily bread, and forgive us our debts, as we forgive our debtors. And lead us not into temptation, but deliver us from evil. For thine is the kingdom and the power and the glory forever and ever. Amen. Receive the blessing of the Lord. The Lord bless you and keep you. The Lord make his face shine on you and be gracious to you. The Lord look upon you this favor.

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1: The stories behind well-loved hymns can sometimes offer perspective as we sing and listen to the words and music. What was the text writer experiencing as they penned the poetry? What experiences helped the composer to craft the tunes that they wrote? Our first hymn of today's program is by a German Reformed writer named Joachim Neander. As the story goes, a 20-year-old Neander went with a couple of friends to see a new-to-town pastor offer a sermon in the summer of 1670, and they planned to go not as admirers but as hecklers, to make fun of the preacher and maybe give him a piece of their own mind. But Neander was unexpectedly moved by the words of the preacher, and the event became the catalyst for his own deep life of faith and devotion to God. This inflection point in his life allowed him to pen the words to the hymn that we'll hear now, Praise to the Lord the Almighty, which has been part of hymnals across traditions since its first publication in the late 17th century. We open our program with those words of praise and deep admiration for the God who creates the earth and heavens, whose goodness and mercy daily attend us.

Praise to the Lord the Almighty, a hymn by Joachim Neander, translated by Catherine Winkworth and sung to a German tune, Lobe den Herrn. We heard Richard Webster's arrangement, sung by the choir of Wells Cathedral and the Wells Cathedral School Brass Ensemble, with organist Rupert Goff. To learn more about the music you hear on our program, visit us on social media and online at singforjoy.org. That opening hymn set the stage for the rest of our program today, where we'll engage the words of the psalmist, especially from Psalm 103, appointed for the lectionary today. The psalmist offers words of praise for God, which begin, "Bless the Lord, O my soul, and all that is within me, bless God's holy name." We hear gratitude for God's love and mercy, justice and grace. And the assigned passage ends with these words, "As a father has compassion for his children, so the Lord has compassion for those who fear him." We'll hear verses from this psalm in the compositional style of Canadian composer Ruth Watson Henderson. Henderson died just earlier this year in June, and she is most remembered for choral compositions like this one.

Bless the Lord, O My Soul, by Ruth Watson Henderson. We heard Mary Huff conducting the St. Ignatius Loyola Children's Choir of New York with pianist Michael Sheets. Many Sing for Joy listeners will know that the Baroque composer Johann Sebastian Bach composed an astounding amount of music for use in Christian worship. Throughout his life and ministry, Bach wrote chorale-based organ works, large-scale choral orchestral pieces, and many, many cantatas. We'll hear up next a cantata movement from his Cantata 28, which was written for the Sunday after Christmas. This cantata opens with an aria, which is a bit unusual for the cantatas, but the second movement is the one we'll hear, a classic example of Bach's contrapuntal choral writing. The text, sung in German, is a metrical paraphrase of verses from Psalm 103. My soul, now praise your Maker. Let all within me bless his name, who makes you full partaker of mercies more than you dare claim. Forget him not, whose meekness still bears with all your sin, who heals your every weakness, renews your life within, whose grace and care are endless and saved you through the past, who leaves no sufferer friendless, but rights the wronged at last.

0: We heard the second movement, Nun Lob Mein Seel den Herrn, from J.S. Bach's Cantata 28, performed by the Monteverdi Choir and English Baroque soloists with conductor John Elliott Gardiner. Our next piece of music is a sung setting of verses from Psalm 104, just one chapter after the appointed psalm for worship this week. The psalmist picks up similar themes in this psalm, praise and gratitude for God's gifts. But this time, they name particular elements of creation. God is the one who struck.
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tell you what, I mean, these guys do a great job from week to week and helping us lead in worship, and we're just so thrilled. That's right. That's right, brother. Great job. And so the average age is about 16, so we're grateful for that. So we're good for that. So this morning, let's continue in our worship this morning.

0: called to the platform this morning, Ms. Paula McDaniel and Linda Fast. I see her looking at me. So if these ladies would come, they are our champions for our local ministry here, the Salem Troy Baptist Association. And they're going to give us all things we need to know about the upcoming backpack collection. Ladies.
1: Good morning. We have been tasked to share information with our backpacks. So there is so much information about this ministry, it makes you just wonder where to stop and where to start. So let's just start with that very first Christmas. When we had that first Christmas, we had it because God loved the world so much that he gave us his only son. And through that son, we have earned salvation. We're so grateful for. But that was a gift. And when that child was born, gifts were brought, gifts were given. Believers celebrated, and they went and told the world what had happened. So that's exactly what we can do by using these backpacks. Last year, we gave over 350 backpacks just from the Salem Troy Association. But over the past 10 years, Alabama Baptists have filled 120,000 backpacks. And most of them went to the Mississippi Delta area. But since 2022, we've also provided backpacks through the ministries of our Alabama Baptist church planters. And the backpacks have gone to underserved areas here in Alabama. Last year, those 350-some-odd backpacks stayed very close to home, within 35 miles of Troy. They went to a Haitian ministry that a church plant has there. The gentleman had called the state board and asked for the backpacks. He had called a little bit late, and she was concerned that maybe she might not be able to put together that many more backpacks. Well, when Brother Averett happened to call to let her know how many we had, where are we going to take them, who's going to come pick them up, yada, yada, she said, well, let's just have the Haitian ministry come pick those backpacks up, and they will have them close at home. So that's where our efforts went this past year, which is so heartwarming to know that we can do something so well in our area to the children that need it. And something else that is so special, I think, is to know that the paperwork that we have regarding the backpacks is funded by the Myers-Mallory mission offering, which this is our state mission week, which is funded by the Myers-Mallory, y'all say that real fast, mission fund. So it provides the posters that you see in the backpacks. Each child gets a Christmas story. They not only get gifts and presents where they feel like they're loved and honored and seen, they also get information that tells them why they got that gift. That gift came because people love Christ. Christ loves them, and we want them to know that, them and their families, and that's in this booklet. Within our state, within our association, Salem Troy, they provide Bibles, children's Bibles, teen Bibles, that will also be in those backpacks, so that when they get curious about this Christmas story, where did it come from, what does it mean, they're going to have a Bible that they can look into, and they can find out more about what this new Jesus is that they may not have ever heard before. So we're here to ask you to please consider prayerfully providing a backpack. If you don't feel led to do it yourself, if you would like to just donate funds, we can shop and build those backpacks for you. You can get together with your Sunday school class, your prayer team, whomever. Just get together and get some stuff put together for a backpack. Bring us the stuff and we'll make the backpack. So we just really have a heart for this mission, and we hope you will too.
2: Good morning. Briefly, in reading the Experience in God one of the days this week, it said in the title, God invites you to join him. This backpack ministry is not my ministry, it's not Paul's ministry, it's not the association's ministry, this is God's ministry. And we have the opportunity to join him in reaching these children and their families. Last year, when Paula and I were at the association packing the Bibles and the Christmas story, Miss Linda Adams, who's the administrator, was helping us, and I asked her, I said, "Have you ever been to one of the distribution points?" And she said, "Yes." And I said, "Tell me about the children." She paused. She looked down. She paused some more and looked up to me in tears. She said one word: pitiful. Pitiful. So thank you for listening to us and helping us, because we do have a passion for this. And if you have any questions, please let us know. We'd be happy to help you.
3: Morning, church. In light of what we've heard from the Salem-Troy Baptist Association, I want to read the words of Psalm 145. Your kingdom is an everlasting kingdom, and your dominion endures throughout all generations. The Lord is faithful in all his words and kind in all his works. The Lord upholds all who are falling and raises up all who are bowed down. The eyes of all look to you, and you give them their food in due season. You open your hand, you satisfy the desire of every living thing. The Lord is righteous in all his ways and kind in all his works. The Lord is near to all who call upon him, to all who call upon him in truth. He fulfills the desire of those who fear him. He also hears their cry and saves them. The Lord preserves all who love him, but all the wicked he will destroy. My mouth will speak the praise of the Lord. Let all flesh bless his holy name forever and ever. Join me in prayer. Lord, we thank you for these words and these promises that we read. We ask that as we seek your kingdom first, both in Troy and around the world, Lord, that you would open our eyes to the deep needs of our county, our state, and Lord, that you would give us the courage, the resources, the time and energy to give people a glimpse of your goodness and your grace. Lord, I pray that we would play a part in this prayer of Psalm 145, that as you satisfy the desire of every living thing, Lord, that you would stir our church on to take part in that, however you see fit. Lord, we surrender our lives to you. We surrender every aspect of who we are over to your name and your work here on earth. And I pray that you would use this church to give this world and this city a glimpse of heaven. We love you, Lord, and it's in your name we pray. Amen.

You know, for future reference, there ought to be a reprise to that song at the end of that one. Yes. We should have repeated that. It's pretty good, isn't it? That's one of my favorites. Peacock, thank you for leading us in that. And I want to take just a minute to acknowledge the band and this orchestra that is piling out of the back behind me. Yes. You may not have been able to see him, but the very first song that we did, Clinton, who is a brand new believer as of this summer, who has been faithful in the orchestra for some time now, was the one that played the I don't know what instrument that is. The piccolo solo was phenomenal. So we need to give a shout out to Clinton. And he was going to town on that thing this morning. I was sitting right there and watching him. It was really good. And I want to welcome you to First Baptist. If you're new here this morning, we're so glad to have you. Jeffrey mentioned earlier that right after the service today, we're having our Discover FBC luncheon. If you did not sign up, I would just tell you to come on anyway. We'll pray the Lord will multiply the food. He's done it before, and he could do it again. So just come on and join us, and we would love to have you. You'll learn more about the church, and you'll learn more about membership in our church.

as well. So we'd love to have you. Let me just add my emphasis to Mike Jordan's earlier about the deacon nominations that are due today. If you have not yet had a chance to really pray through the list of eligible men, we encourage you to do that. If you're not prepared to turn that in as of this morning, I would encourage you, if you are going to be coming back this evening, you could bring it back. You'll have some time this afternoon. If you need to call, make some phone calls and bring it with you this afternoon, you can find me or Jeffrey this afternoon here at the church when we do Experiencing God. But I would also say that you could also bring it by the church tomorrow to the office. It's not too late. So we encourage you to do that. We want to have as many nomination forms as possible, so we encourage you to do that. And then this Wednesday night, I want to encourage you to come and support Doc Kirby and Jeannie Hamm as they share about their mission experiences in India and Brazil. They'll do a great job sharing about that. Aren't you glad to be in a church that is focused on the world and on missions? Yes, amen. And also hearing about the backpacks and, of course, Operation Christmas Child. We are already full underway in both of those efforts that minister to children here locally and all around the world. So we're thankful for that. Last Sunday, as most of you know that have been here, we have been in a study called Experiencing God, Knowing and Doing the Will of God, that was written by Henry Blackaby now over 35 years ago. It's amazing that it's been around that long, but how God has used this study to change the lives of so many people and to enrich the faith of so many believers. Last Sunday, I introduced the week three, unit three material entitled God Pursues a Love Relationship. And I was a week ahead because last Sunday was Labor Day weekend, and so we did not meet last Sunday night. And so tonight you're going to be doing the material that I introduced last Sunday on God Pursues a Love Relationship, where I preached on the memory passage for this Sunday, for this week's material, from Matthew 22, verse 37 and 8, which is the great commandment, which commands us, according to Jesus, is the greatest commandment, which is to love God with what? All of our heart, soul, mind, and strength. So you're going to be learning more about that this evening. So I'm not going to spend a great amount of time doing that. What I felt led to do this morning, however, was in a different direction. It's kind of a one-off day to do two things this morning. The first thing I want to do is to kind of talk about where we are as a church. It's kind of a little bit of a state of the church, sort of. It's kind of an expression of gratitude to God for what He has done in our church. And I'm doing this for a specific reason, because this past Wednesday night we had a called business meeting where we voted on new bylaws for the church. And you think, well, what in the world does voting on new bylaws have to do with Sunday morning, with church, with worship? Well, hopefully it'll make sense here in just a few minutes. I'm going to be preaching from Ephesians chapter 4, verses 1 through 6. And I've entitled this message simply One, the word One. For in this passage of Scripture, you'll see the call to unity and how God has blessed our church with a wonderful fellowship and a sweet spirit of unity in our church, which I'm so grateful for. But the second thing that I'm going to do in a few minutes when I finish with that is I want to draw our attention to the events that we remembered over this past weekend with 9/11, the 9/11 attacks. And I want us to remember that and have prayer here in a few minutes. But the first thing I want to do this morning is to talk about these things of where we are. That song that we just sang, the Peacock led us in and sang so wonderfully, sets up beautifully this idea of our faith in the Lord who provides for us individually and personally. And I don't know, I'm sure that every single person in this room could walk up here and give a testimony of how God has been with you at certain times in your life and how God has provided for you. But I also believe that God is so faithful in providing for His people collectively in the church. And we have seen God's hand at work in our church over these years that I've been here. And I'm sure that those who've been here much longer could also testify how God has been faithful to First Baptist Troy all throughout the years that this church has been here. And I'm so grateful for that. I felt led to Ephesians 4, verses 1 through 6, as we think about who we are, as we think about what we are to strive to be as a church. Upon arriving here now over 6 years ago, I was involved in many conversations with the search committee and also with key leaders and even different members of the church in my early days here that surrounded the idea about what were the obstacles as well as the opportunities for the church's growth. Obstacles and opportunities. Now, we could
put those two in different categories, but we could also say that God is in the business of taking obstacles and turning them into opportunities, right? And I was involved in many of those conversations about what were the challenges here, what are the things that we need to address. And out of those conversations came, in consultations, came what I called four priorities. I sort of landed on them accidentally, that I put into an email back to a groups of people that were meeting around these things in the early days. And I put them in this order, and they sort of stuck. And it was in this order. They are these: the spiritual health and life of the church. Number two, evangelism and making disciples. Number three, organizational efficiency and effectiveness. And number four, upgrades and improvements to the church campus or our physical assets. And they were put in order of importance on purpose. And of course, what usually happens, because buildings and campus work is things that we can see and things we can put our hands on, these things naturally get a lot of our attention, and they did begin pretty quickly to get our attention. But they were put last because they are the least important things in terms of this list of priorities. The first two that I mentioned, the spiritual health and life of the church and evangelism and disciple making, are always difficult because they are all-encompassing and they are never-ending. But yet everything flows from a spiritually healthy church that is made up of healthy members. And this is exactly why we do studies and efforts like Experiencing God. This is what it's all about, is us seeking God first and growing in a love relationship with Him. As Henry Blackaby stated it, your love relationship with God is the single greatest factor in your Christian life. And I would just add, the single greatest factor in your life, period. And praise God for His blessings in this area. He has deepened, I have watched God deepen the prayer life of this church, not as if it was not there before, but I've seen how God has grown us in this, how God has increased, follow me on this, I have sensed, Bart and I have sensed, the staff and I, we've talked about this a number of times, how we've seen God increase and elevate the spiritual atmosphere of this church. And praise the Lord. How God has strengthened our fellowship among one another, and He has strengthened our bond of unity in this church. Has it always been easy? No, it has not. Has it been bumpy at times? Yes. But God has been faithful. And out of a spiritual health, healthy congregation, the next priority then emerges, and that is evangelizing the lost to faith in Jesus Christ and making disciples for Him who are growing in Him. And that sentence alone, this one area, involves everything that we do, from Sunday school to the nursery to worship services to committee meetings to Bible studies to all kinds of ministry events and all the way to missions. And by the way, we have our upcoming Go Missions Conference coming up in February, where we get the joy of getting to meet and spend time with all of our mission partners who are going to be traveling here from all over the place to be here with us. So put it on your calendar in mid-February. I believe it's February 17th through the 21st of February. We're going to be gathering here for that. And everything else in between involves this priority of evangelism and making disciples. And again, praise God for His blessings in this area. How we've seen such a number of people be baptized and saved in this church. There's hardly a month goes by, and for some stretches, there was hardly a week that has gone by where we haven't seen people join this church and unite with this church in membership and be saved and baptized, and more people involved in ministry and missions on all kinds of levels, and new people who've come into the church who've also jumped in and gotten involved. But let me just pause here and just say, as a word of confession, as a pastor and just as a Christian believer, there's hardly a week, if not a day, that goes by that I do not feel conviction over this. My own life, personally, and also as a church body, and maybe as my role as a pastor and how to lead out in this for us to become more intentional and more consistent and more bold in how we share the gospel with a lost community that's all around us. And we must pray, continually pray, that the Lord would stoke the fires of evangelism and concern for the lost in our hearts. And as He does so, and as we grow in these things, and as we seek to grow and expand the church, it creates a greater need
for the third thing, the third priority, which I just gave it the title, organizational efficiency and effectiveness. Now, that's a mouthful, and I know that that phrase in and of itself, please don't nod off on me. Please stay with me just for a second. What I mean by this phrase is it refers to how we function as a church, how the body of Christ functions, how staff and deacons and committees and Sunday school classes and ministries and all church members, how we all collectively together work together toward a common mission, and how decisions get made and how things get done. And because we live in an increasingly confusing and challenging world and challenging times all around us, the greater the need there is for clarity about who we are as Christ's church, about what we believe, and about what our mission is. This is why we created a bylaws committee in the first place, who set out on the task, the very thankless and very methodical task of evaluating all of our documents, what we say we believe, what we say we're going to do to accomplish this mission, and to strengthen our statements of faith and our bylaws. And they did just that over a several years period of time, which this past Wednesday we voted in unanimously to adopt the document that they presented to us. So thank you, Mike Jordan, and to the bylaws committee for their hard work, their countless hours of work. And due to their work, now we have more clarity about what we believe as a church, that now we have adopted the Southern Baptist 2000 Baptist Faith and Message as our official statement of faith, as well as clarifying the criteria and the process for receiving new members into our church, highlighting the very important thing of a person having a clear salvation experience and testimony of personal faith in Jesus Christ and of believers' baptism by immersion, and also to make a commitment to accept and abide by this statement of faith, and even more importantly, by our church covenant. And this has a two-pronged purpose. It is to protect the church's fellowship and the unity and our witness together as a church, but it also has the purpose of helping individual people who are becoming new members in this church that they might have assurance of salvation in Jesus Christ, that they know for sure that they have a personal testimony with Christ, and to help them establish a very firm faith commitment to the Word of God as it is being preached here in Christ's church as well. And there were several other things, a lot of other things that were added and clarified and tweaked along the way in this document. But these are the ones that stand among the rest as the most substantive changes toward strengthening our understanding of who we are, what we believe, and what we're called to be and do. And finally, then there is the upgrades and improvements to the church campus being the last priority, which the Lord has led us to do, and through the generosity and hard work of so many, praise God for Him, for His leadership, His provision, and for the generosity of so many, we have seen a number of our buildings be renovated and completed. But let me just say, there is more to be done. We're not through with that project. There is still more to be done on this campus, but praise God for what has been accomplished so far, and we trust that the Lord will provide every dime of what is needed, not only for the current projects, but for future ones. Do we believe that God is a big God? Yes, we do. And God is going to be faithful as He has been so far. Now, the goal and the prayer of those priorities that I've just laid out from the very beginning was that we would see the church grow, but here's the key thing, that we would see the church grow without compromising or violating or hurting the church's unity or hurting the church's fellowship, but rather that we would see God strengthen it through the processes that I've laid out. And yes, it was challenging, and yes, it's been bumpy at times, but somehow, by the grace of God, all of these things have happened. All of them. We have seen God bless in every single area, and I believe it is God answering the prayers of so many people. It is the prayers of God's people and God's answers to those prayers that's holding it all together in the faithful actions of His servants in this place. Many things I could just tell you. In other churches, in other contexts, and without God's blessing, many of the things that we've endeavored to do as a church body over the last 5 to 6 years could have gone sideways in a hurry.
Churches have split and shut their doors over a number of the things that have been attempted to be done here. But by the grace of God and praise His name, here we are as a church body, still moving forward together, growing, and I would say stronger than ever. Focused on the mission and the main thing that God has put us here for, and that is reaching the lost with the gospel of Jesus Christ to the glory of God. Praise God for His faithfulness. And I want to thank you, church, and commend you, church, for your faithfulness, for your obedience to God, and most of all, for your love for Him, your maturity in faith, and your maturity of love for each other. The willingness at times, in many cases, to humble ourselves and to put one another above ourselves and to put God above our own preferences and desires and agendas, to see His work be done, to see His will be done in this place. So thank you, church, and thank God. Amen. And this is what brings me to the passage of Scripture in Ephesians 4. And I want you to read it along with me, and then I'm going to explain the connection to what I just said. Beginning in verse 1, Ephesians 4, Paul says, "As a prisoner for the Lord, then I urge you to live a life worthy of the calling you've received. Be completely humble and gentle. Be patient, bearing with one another in love. Make every effort to keep the unity of the Spirit through the bond of peace. There is one body, one Spirit, just as you were called to one hope when you were called, one Lord, one faith, one baptism, one God and Father of all, who is over all and through all and in all." This is the word of the Lord. Thanks be to God. And here in this passage, Paul is issuing a challenge to believers to live a life that is worthy of Christ and His call upon our lives to live for Him in a way that is worthy of His name. Paul was writing as a literal prisoner for Christ who was in jail writing to the Ephesian believers along with others, jailed for preaching the gospel. But he also thought of himself, he may be using this as a play on words, also thought of himself as a spiritual prisoner or a bond servant of Jesus Christ. Either way, and in both cases, Paul is saying that his life belongs to Christ. And his future belongs to Christ in life and in death, for to me to live as Christ and to die as what? Gain. So Paul says he belongs to Christ, and he urges us to see ourselves as Christians in the same way that we belong to Christ, and therefore we must live lives that are worthy of Him no matter the cost to us, because Jesus is worth it. And he explains then what this worthy life is to look like. We are to strive to be completely humble and selfless just like Jesus. We are to be humble and to be meek like Jesus. We are to be patient like Jesus. We are to bear with each other and suffer long with each other in love like Jesus. And we are to strive for unity of fellowship and peace with each other for Jesus' sake. And he goes on to explain in verses 4 through 6 the reason for this call to live worthy lives for Christ, and it's because we are one. Say the word one out loud. One. We are first one with Christ by faith. Paul says, "I'm a prisoner for the Lord." He knew the Lord Jesus Christ by his personal faith. If you're a believer in the Lord Jesus Christ, you are one with Christ. You have been united with Him by faith. I believe this is the primary goal of the gospel, the goal of salvation, the goal of the Christian faith. It is union with Christ. But we are also one in Christ with one another through the Spirit. We've already preached on this passage several weeks ago, one of the first memory verses in experiencing God, John 15:5, that Christ, our Father is the vine, Christ is the vine, we are the branches. And if we abide in Him and He abides in us, we will bear much fruit. Apart from Him, we can do nothing. We are also one in Christ through the Spirit. But we are also one for Christ. That is, in our shared mission to propagate the gospel everywhere. So we are one with Christ, we are one in Christ, and we are one for Christ. And being one in Christ is not only who we already are, that's who Christ has already made us as believers. And as I've heard preachers say, and as I've often said, we are one in Christ whether we want to be or not. Sometimes we may not like the ones that we've been grafted together as one.
But we're called to love one another, and we're called to see one another as brothers and sisters in the same spiritual family. And we've been grafted together in union with Jesus by His power and by His grace and through His Holy Spirit. And being one in Christ is not only who we are, but it's also what we must strive for, strive to protect, and strive to grow among us. Paul states in these verses, in verses 4 through 6, there are seven ones. Do you think that was an accident, by the way? Seven ones that we share in common as believers. We are one body. That is, His body, the church, made up of all true believers in Christ all throughout the world, but in more specifically, in this local congregation called First Baptist Troy. We are one in Christ, one body. We share one Spirit in that we receive the gift of the Holy Spirit of God who dwells in us when we placed our faith in Jesus Christ and we received salvation. We have one hope of being with God in heaven forever. This is our calling, where we will receive our eternal inheritance, and we have one Lord. That is Jesus, who is supreme over all heaven and all earth. All authority in heaven and on earth has been given to Him. We have one faith. That is the body of truth that is revealed in Scripture and in the gospel as taught by the apostles. We have one baptism, which is believer's baptism as an expression, the outward expression of one's inward spiritual rebirth through faith in Jesus Christ. We have one God and Father over us all, with whom we have been reconciled through Jesus' blood alone. This is who we are. This is what Scripture teaches. This is what our statement of faith clarifies and affirms. This is what our church covenant calls us to demonstrate through a commitment to live holy lives of prayer and faith, love, humility, and generosity toward God, and lives of love, humility, gentleness, patience, prayer, generosity, witness, and service toward each other, and even out beyond us toward the world. Well, that's a lot, isn't it? But this is who we are. And this is who Christ has called us to be. This is who Jesus died on the cross to save us to be, with His own blood. So based on that, I want to give you just three quick challenges, kind of applications, if you will, to help elevate our commitment to Christ and His church, to strengthen this unity, to protect this fellowship and this unity and our collective witness for Him. You ready? Number one, just simply be interested. Be interested. That is to care about the things of God, to care about the things of the church. That is to come ready to learn about Him, to worship and experience Him. Come anticipating that God is going to do something among us when we get here. Come ready to learn how to imitate Him and become like Him. Be interested in and care for each other. Here's what I mean. Yes, we are to care about one another's lives, our families, the needs that we have, whether it be physical needs, material needs. Yes, this often gets our attention. But let me go a little step further and say to be interested in each other's souls and spiritual health. That is to seek opportunities to encourage one another in the Lord and be interested in the church overall, its health, its growth, its mission for God's glory and the salvation of souls. I know that many of you are all the way in at this point. Many of you do this, but I know that there are a number of you, you needed to hear this word this morning. You need to be more interested. You need to be less apathetic, less indifferent. And you need to be more interested in the things of God and the things of others and the things of the church, and less interested about what you're getting from it yourself. Yes, I do pray that every week we come together, that each of us is receiving something, that we're being blessed by being here. But it is also a call for us to be interested in the things of God and in one another's spiritual health and growth. The church is only as strong as its members take interest. Second, be involved. Don't just be interested, be involved. Being interested should result in involvement. It means being present at stuff. Engage in the life of the church. Your presence in all things cannot be overestimated. For your own good and that of others, you don't know the blessings that God may have in store for you or others through you when you show up. You may not know what God is going to do until you get here.
But you also may not know the blessings that you forfeit or that others may miss out on when you choose to not be present. Interest and attendance is only the beginning, but involvement is how we grow. This is precisely why we're doing Experiencing God, to encourage each other's growth in Him and to discover how He wants to involve them and use them in His mission through this church. So be involved. And the third thing, don't just be involved, be invested. Now you're meddling, preacher. You've gone too far. What I mean by investment, this means demonstrating a full commitment to serve the Lord and His church through your time, through your talents, and yes, shall I say it, your treasures. This is your invitation to consider His call on your life, to fully invest in His kingdom through His church. Let me ask you some questions. Is the Lord wanting you to make a fuller commitment to Him personally? Is the Lord wanting you to make a fuller commitment to His body of Christ in this place? How might the Lord be calling you to step up your interest and your involvement? Are you living a worthy life for Christ? Are you striving to be Christ-like in your character, your words, and your actions? Are you giving a tithe to the church budget to support the church's ongoing ministries, which we believe the church, that the Word of God teaches? Are you giving to the Go Missions Fund to support our mission partners all over the world? Are you giving to the Enduring Vision campaign to see that the church campus to be at its best? If not, I want to encourage you to consider a financial commitment to the Lord and His church on some level. Just start somewhere. It doesn't matter how much. What matters is an act of faith and obedience. Are you praying for the spiritual growth and needs of this church body? Are you making time to get to know others and fellowship with them? Are you hanging back and just kind of staying within yourself? Are you using your gifts and time to serve the Lord and His church, to see it grow up in the likeness of Christ? If not, consider Christ's call to live for Him. Come to Christ this morning. Ask Him to forgive you where you've fallen short, and ask Him to help you to take greater interest, to be more involved, and to make a deeper investment in Him and in His church and in the kingdom of God. For here's the truth. Christ has promised that God will bless those who give of themselves their talents and treasures for His kingdom. And what's it all for? To become a unified witness for Christ to a lost world that is in desperate need of His saving grace. One with Jesus, one in Jesus, and one for Jesus. May that be so among us for the glory of God. Can you say amen, church? And the reason that we must not give up on the church, we must not give up on each other or unity in Christ and all these things I've laid out, is because we live in a crazy, sometimes dark, if not many times dark, lost world. Over this past weekend, there were lots of emotions swirling about throughout the United States as we were remembering the 25th anniversary of the 9/11 attacks, that infamous day when four planes were hijacked by 19 demonized Islamist hijackers. And yes, you heard me right. Two of which were flown into the World Trade Center towers, which eventually brought both buildings to the ground, killing thousands. Another that was intended for the White House or the Capitol, we're not sure, but was bravely rerouted by passengers who fought the hijackers to redirect the plane that went down in Pennsylvania, killing 40 passengers and four hijackers on board, and the final plane that was flown into the Pentagon in Washington, D.C., killing 64 passengers and five hijackers on board, and 125 people inside the Pentagon itself. A truly sad and also scary day for America. The impact of those events is still being felt today in the way that it changed so much about the way we think about the world, the way we even do everyday life. It resulted in multiple wars, and I would say even possibly the one going on right now currently, in part, is due to the way that now international relations have changed due to those events
It changed international travel, international relations, international diplomacy. It changed military philosophy, policy, and practices. It changed modern-day policing. It changed immigration. And on we could go to describe all the ways that the events on that single day changed the world. And behind the blizzard of all the issues that surround those events stands one main force in the world: Islam. Now, as Christians, we may have many conflicting emotions about this. What do I mean? It's often been said, you've heard this phrase many times, that God hates the sin but loves the sinner. So in this case, I would suggest that yes, we should probably hate the satanically induced false religion that inspires such evil acts, not only on 9/11, but all around the world, and has been for centuries. And yet, on the other hand, our Lord Jesus Christ demonstrated in his own life, and he commanded us as his people to love everyone, including those who hate us and perpetrate evil against us. As Baptists, we have always stood for religious freedom. But let me just ask a question. What does the world do with a religion that not only allows, but even instructs its adherents to attack, dominate, coerce, and commit atrocities against others in the name of their God? I would suggest at minimum it might warrant an asterisk beside its name. Just something to ponder, isn't it? Now, we can despise the religion that deceives billions of souls and that leads so many to commit such great evil, while we must also love and pray for individual souls that are within it to come to know Jesus and be saved. This is our commission. This is the heart of Christ. And of course, we must also not forget the victims of 9/11, nor forget to pray for the survivors and the victims' remaining loved ones and their families, that they too would find and experience the healing love of Jesus. We stand with Christians worldwide, and especially in this country, praying for all those people, and even including our enemies, that they would turn to Christ. Jesus was once asked about tragic events like this. He gave an interesting answer. In Luke 13, we read this story that there were some Galileans who had died, and Pontius Pilate, the governor of Rome, mixed their blood with sacrifices to the pagan Roman gods. And the Jews in that day asked Jesus about this. Jews in that day, you see, thought that when people suffered like that, it was due to their sin. That was also the same fallacy, by the way, of Job's friends. So Jesus responded by asking them, "Do you think that these Galileans were worse sinners than all the other Galileans because they suffered in this way? I tell you, no. But unless you repent, you too all will perish. Or how about those 18 who died when the Tower of Siloam fell on them? Do you think they were more guilty than all the others living in Jerusalem? I tell you, no. But unless you repent, you too will all perish." That's the words of Jesus. And I ask you a question. Do you notice anything about Jesus' response? He did not answer the question of why those happened. Instead, nor does he say that the people that this happened to were innocent. Instead, he says events like this are our warnings, or warnings to the world to repent before it is too late. And so remembering 9/11 and all other kinds of events like tragedies like that, they may evoke great sadness in us, and yes, they may evoke great anger in us, of course. But it should also evoke something deeper. It should evoke a zeal for ourselves and others to be right with God before the end comes.
That we would pray that God would expose the satanic lies behind false religions like Islam, leading billions into spiritual darkness and hell. That he would convict those who defend and justify or even cheer on such acts. Oh God, have mercy on those who do that in this country. And that he would awaken lost souls everywhere to find and trust and love Jesus. And that he would call and send forth more Christians and more missionaries to spread the good news of Christ's love to all nations. I hear this a lot on social media. I hear this a lot in the news at times. And then just hear me say, our hope, the hope of the world, is not just for a more moderate version of Islam. Our hope and our prayer should not be that we would just hope that Muslims throughout the world would just take a watered-down version of their own faith. No. Our prayer is that Muslims would meet Jesus, and in some cases, they are meeting him face to face. Thankfully, Jesus is appearing to many, many Muslims all around the world. They're seeing him in dreams and visions, and they are coming to Christ. Oh, how God, we need to pray that he would pour gasoline on that fire. This is the hope of the world. And when our prayer is that they would meet Jesus and they would abandon Islam altogether and that they would come to Christ. I know how we need to pray for this and how we need to pray for an America that in large ways have turned their back on God. They have not gotten the message from Jesus about 9/11. Oh, they did for a very brief time. Churches were fuller for just a little brief time after 9/11. How many of you all remember the days of 9/11? You remember that? It didn't last too long, did it? And on this 25th anniversary of those terrible events, and those especially who remember, some of you know exactly where you were, what you were doing. You might even remember what you were wearing and who you were talking to. And I do. And in light of thinking about all those events and where we are now, yes, in some ways it has changed the world and has not changed for the better. Maybe it changed the world a little bit for the better, but in many ways it did not. It only made the world a little bit more dangerous, a little bit scarier at times. But in spite of all of that, as Christians, we fix our eyes on Jesus, who is supreme and sovereign over the world still. No matter what evil seeks to do, it will not overcome Christ, nor will it overcome us as his redeemed people. That in the end, Christ wins. And so what we do is we pray and we strive and we work and we serve in reverse, knowing that the end is coming and that Christ wins in the end. And so we pray that the gospel will advance and go forward and that more and more people will come to faith in Jesus Christ. This is why we exist as a church. This is why we must strive for fellowship and unity in Christ so that we can have a collective witness to the world that Jesus lives and that he is supreme and that he loves the world and he's calling the world to come to himself so that they too can be saved and that one day we can stand around the throne of God together in heaven. This is the vision. And this is why we are who we are. And this is why Jesus died. This is why Jesus rose again. May we always stand on it, church. Let us pray. And we're going to stand and sing a song of response in just a moment, a song of worship. But as we do each and every week, just a moment now for you, congregation, to take a moment to reflect and listen to the Lord. And reflect on what he is saying to you and what he's saying to us. As always, my prayer is, whatever God has said through his word and through his servant that you needed to hear and take with you today, I pray that it elevates into your memory, into your heart, and changes your life. Whatever words this servant spoke that were not helpful, not meant for you, I pray they fall to the ground. And what you are left with and walk away with are the life-changing words that God intended for you. So what is God saying to you this morning? What are the commitments that the Lord is calling you to make?
What are the things that he's calling you to surrender over to him? What are the prayers that he's inspired in you to pray this morning? Let's take a few moments to go to him, to surrender to him, to call out to him, and to recommit ourselves to him. Our Father, we come to you in the name of your Son, Jesus Christ, our Savior and Lord. And we thank you, Lord, for the gift of your Holy Spirit, and we pray that you'd pour out your Spirit on us. We thank you for your grace and your mercy and your forgiveness through the blood of Jesus. And we ask that you would forgive us, Lord, of where we have fallen short, where we have failed. We confess our sins, and we confess our need, Lord, of being renewed and being forgiven. We pray, Lord, this morning, if there's anyone in this room, Lord, who has yet to give their heart and life to you as their Savior, we pray that you would help them do that this morning and open up their hearts to you. We pray, Lord, for our church, and we thank you, God, and we praise you, Lord, for what you've done here. Lord, we are yours. We belong to you, and we thank you for what you've done here in this place, and we pray that you'd forgive us where we have detracted from your glory or your mission, and we pray that you would help us to get more in line with who you are. And we pray that you would get glory for yourself through us even more and more in the days ahead. We pray for the lost all around us in our community, in our state, in our nation, and throughout the world. And we pray, God, that you would open blind eyes and that you would soften hard hearts and you would draw people unto yourself, that they would repent and believe in you for salvation. Lord, we pray for this country, Lord, as we think on this weekend about the events that took place 25 years ago. The memories, Lord, that it has triggered in so many and that has brought back to our minds in so many. And we pray, God, that you would continue to heal hearts and heal this nation. And we pray, God, as Christians, that you would help us to be your light in the midst of darkness, in the midst of anger and hatred, in the midst of difficulty, may we be a collective witness of your great love for us in Jesus. And we pray this in your holy name. Amen. Church, let's stand together now, please. As our worship team begins to lead us in the song of response, I'll be here at the front. Luke will be here at the front. I know that there are maybe some already who need to come this morning to share decisions for Christ and the church. If you need prayer, or maybe you feel impressed to come to the altar to pray for the church, to pray for our nation, to pray for what's going on all around us. However the Lord is leading you and prompting you, you respond to him obediently as we sing.

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3: For a lot of us, it's hard to believe, but it's been 20 years since that lovely day in September that turned so terribly tragic and changed everything about the world. We're talking about, of course, the anniversary of September and the attacks on America. Here with us today is Doug Keeney, historian, researcher, speaker, and author of more than a dozen books in American history. His latest book is The Lives They Saved, The Untold Story of Medics, Mariners, and the Incredible Boat Lift that evacuated nearly 300,000 people on 9/11. It's from Lion's Press. It's L-Y-N-O-S Press. And Doug, thank you so much for being with us today on The Bookshelf.
4: Well, thanks so much for having me. It's an important day in our history.
3: It absolutely is, and it's really been bothersome to me that it doesn't seem in a lot of situations that people are even remembering that it took place. For those of us who were adults at that time, we can never forget it. That's one of those indelible moments of our lives. And for the younger generation, they need to be told so that they understand what's the big deal, what was the big deal about 20 years in Afghanistan, and so forth. So this is a very timely book, but also I have to say, for those of us who are not in and around New York, we kind of forget, I know this sounds silly, but we kind of forget that there's a large part of New York City that's on the islands. And the evacuation, you know, it's fairly really interesting. When I got your book and I started reading, I thought, wait, they use boats? You know, like I don't remember that being talked about very much at the time. And this is a great story.
4: Well, thank you so much. Yeah, I tell people that too. I was doing work on another book, and I saw an exhibit in a museum in New Jersey about the evacuation of New York City on 9/11, and I thought, what evacuation? Turns out there were almost 300,000 New Yorkers evacuated from Manhattan on September 11th. Many of those people were saved. Their lives were literally saved because some smart medic put them on a boat and pointed over to the Jersey shore, which is only a 5-10 minute boat ride across the Hudson River from the World Trade Center. And I think one of these things that's kind of important to know is why. Why were people directed to the boats on September 11th? And one of the key facts is they didn't know anything. Down at the World Trade Center at Ground Zero, no one had any idea what was really going on in a bigger sense. Was this an all-out attack on America? Was Manhattan gone? Were there hospitals uptown from where they were? So the thing that they had to do was just look where they saw the emergency lights, which were across the river in New Jersey, and they said, let's go to the boats. And that's how it began.
3: Now, to keep it in perspective, and I didn't even see this in the press materials until just now, but reading your book all the way through, all I could think about is what this reminds me of the Dunkirk evacuation in June of 1940. And the, you know, over 300,000 soldiers were evacuated. And in that particular case, the Nazis kind of just by and took pot shots at them, but they let all these little private craft, for whatever reason, get in there. And this, the miracle of Dunkirk, as they used to refer to it. And you have almost an identical situation here where you have anything that floats comes over to help out on 9/11.
4: Yeah, you know, it's absolutely a great metaphor. It's a great analogy. Dunkirk, though, took 5 days.
3: Right.
4: It took 12 hours. And, you know, as I interviewed some of the mariners, the ubiquitous response was, I had to do something. You know, whether they were at home and they saw it on TV and they lived down near the docks, or whether they were caught. You have to remember, New York City is sometimes called three islands and a peninsula. You know, we have Staten Island, we have Long Island, we have Manhattan, they're islands. And
3: right.
4: So the mariners would look across the water and see these burning towers and think instantly, I've got to do something.
3: Yeah.
4: And so, yes, it was very much like Dunkirk. They all started to sail towards the problem, toward Manhattan.
3: In such a short amount of time, and when they're coming over, they're bringing, as the day progresses, EMTs and firefighters and nurses and doctors and supplies of all kinds. You know, it seemed to all of us back here, and I know it seemed to them in the middle of it, that this was nothing but chaos, but I'm really impressed by the fact of how well they started organizing on the fly to say, okay, we need to get these people to boats. How do we get them safely to boats? And so forth. And you talk about the all of these different types of boats that operate in and around Hudson River and that, or that happen to be in the area, you know, providentially were there, and how many people each of these, even little private craft, how many, you have the accounting of how many get moved out of danger's way, harm's way, into safety and to hospitals and such during this handful of hours. It's amazing.
4: Well, you know, it's two parts. I mean, first, you know, the towers are struck on 9/11. It's a beautiful day. It couldn't have been a nicer day. There was no humidity. The temperatures were right. It's the first week in September, and everyone is out enjoying the morning. And the plane hits the tower, and almost instantly, I mean, within seconds, the alarms go out, and medics and firemen start to stream down to the World Trade Centers. And these people are right away flooded by injuries. There's a terribly burned person because of the fire that came down the elevator shaft. There's several terribly burned people. At first, they're sent uptown because there's an escape route, there's an egress route. But then the second tower is hit, and more debris showers down, and more people are wounded. And yet these EMS and the medics are beginning to get a sense of organization. They're beginning to set up their triage areas. They're beginning to get a flow. They're overwhelmed, but they're beginning to handle it. And then the tower collapses. And really, that's the second chapter of this horrible, horrible day.
3: Yeah.
4: And from that moment on, it was almost impossible to go uptown. A big pedestrian bridge blocks the main road uptown. They really have to start doing something else. And that something else was go to the boats. So by the medics and the mariners around the base of the towers in this confusion, in this cloud, in this debris, surrounded by death, The sailors and the mariners are looking at this massive cloud of dust, not knowing what's inside of it. It could have been terribly hot. Thermal heat could have melted their boats. There could have been debris. And yet these mariners, just sailed right in, often using radar, to find a place to dock and to evacuate the injured. So the medics and the mariners really came together and saved thousands of lives. Incredible story.
3: As they're going through the water, they normally have an eye out for debris because there's going to be debris in any body of water, and this connects to the ocean, so anything can come in, and boats sink and so forth. I mean, all kinds of things. But in this situation, they're going through waters that are filled with other boats, all trying to do the same thing. And for a while, even the area around the dock where they're docking, there's all this toxic dust that's in the air. It must have been an extraordinary situation, and these guys just seem to handle it like, well, this is what we do. This is what we're going in to save people, because that's what we're trying to do, and that's what we're going to do. There's you know, just dozens and dozens, maybe hundreds of boats that are in the water during this time, back and forth, like and like you said, it's not that far a trip across from Manhattan to Jersey, and so they just keep making trips back and forth.
4: The Staten Island ferry system was in operation, those big orange boats that all of us have seen, and they just started, as you said, going back and forth. They took 3,000, 4,000, 5,000 people per load, instantly turned around and went back. Then you had the Circle Line cruise boats and the other different types of dinner boats that normally ply the waters of the harbor. Almost all of them instantly started to divert their people down to the docks, to man their boats, and start evacuations. And they had tugboats. These tug captains were really instrumental in organizing the civilian mariners and giving them a sense of order. But then on the scene were, of course, the Coast Guard boats. They were one of the first responders.
3: Right.
4: And they were some of the first to organize a system of pulling a tugboat up against the seawall of Manhattan, loading them up, moving them off, putting another tugboat in, loading them up with survivors, and moving them off. And so they combined with the harbor pilots that navigate the shoals through the mouth of the Verrazano Narrows. So you really had every form of boat that's known to man participating in this humanitarian boat lift that really began spontaneously and continued really through most of that day until it kind of came to a halt sort of in the evening when the last boat pulled in. He describes his searchlight hitting the east side of Manhattan and a couple of people looking like zombies coming out of the dust in the dark to be the last loads that went off Manhattan by boat. Just amazing visuals.
3: We're talking, in case you're just joining us, to Doug Keeney, who is the author of The Lives They Saved, The Untold Story of Medics, Mariners, and the Incredible Boat Lift that Evacuated Nearly 300,000 People on 9/11. It's from Lions Press, and we'll talk a little bit more about Doug's website and how you can find the book. It's at bookstores and online. It's worth you looking for it because it is an extraordinary book. You've got interviews with hundreds of people who are EMPs, EMTs, and nurses, and doctors, and firefighters, and police, and also people that were trying to escape the attack that you talked to and got their eyewitness accounts. It really gives you a sense of being back in it again. As I was reading the book, it all came back in a big flood to me of what it was like that day, because we were sitting here and we went. We had a monitor on it. For whatever reason, we had a TV monitor in our radio studio, and the shift was changing. I was just about to take over when the first plane hit, and we thought, wow, what a crazy thing that is. And wow, look at the damage it's doing. I think we were on ABC at the time, and so we just stayed on ABC Radio Network, and they did like everybody else did, start doing continuous coverage. Mm-hmm. And then the second one hits, and we realized, uh-oh. And that seems to be the same exact reaction that everybody in New York City is

0: Cessna was off course. The second plane was a terror. I mean, it was just instant. We're at war, or they felt it was a terrorist attack. Some of the people on the New Jersey side, a lot of people saw the second plane. The first plane kind of came over everyone's shoulder, kind of came out of nowhere. Some saw it. There is video of it. You've seen the video. We've all seen it. But the second plane was seen by quite a few people. In fact, one person said, I saw this big silver plane start to descend across New York Harbor, and I thought it was one of those firefighting planes we see out west that you know, drops water on a forest fire. Which made kind of sense because you try to fit the narrative to what you believe.
1: Right.
0: But it was certainly terror. From that moment on, people had no idea how long this was going, if there were more attacks underway, which of course there were. And they were doing everything they could to simply save lives at that point.
1: And of course, even though there were four planes involved, there could have been a lot more because we have planes, we have hundreds of planes in the air all the time. You know, especially from major airports. And as we learned to our chagrin on 9/11, an airplane that's absolutely crammed full of jet fuel makes a really great missile.
0: It's a missile. It's absolutely a missile. And you have to remember, too, in a lot of, as you said at the preamble, it's 20 years now. Many of your listeners weren't born then. And, you know, you have to remember that at Ground Zero, they didn't have the TV coverage. They weren't hearing any of the news. There wasn't a 30,000-foot perspective. They were down in the dust and in the grit with it's horrible to say, but body parts and blood and wrecked vehicles. It was chaos, and they had no idea what was going on except what was going on within arm's reach of where they stood. It was really a classic example of survival, but also of people helping people, which was clearly what was going on at Ground Zero.
1: That's the other part of the story that's so wonderful. I mean, you think we rightly think about the courage of the firefighters and the EMTs and all who go into dangerous situations, who run into the fires, and we should remember. But it also is important for us to know that there were people that were helping other people who were not professionals, but just saw another person in need. And in a lot of cases, reading the eyewitness accounts, they didn't even know who the person was that was offering them a cup of water or was holding their hand. You know, and they still don't know. You know, this was a person that they had a contact with for just an instant, and then they didn't, and they don't know if they survived. They don't know their names. But there was a human contact there, because in a situation like that, that's the normal reaction. We reach out to each other.
0: Yeah. Well, we've all seen the hot dog vendors in New York City. I mean, they're classic. They're part of New York City, the hot dog vendors. And one of the people that really impressed me was a hot dog vendor who was standing near the base of the towers, far enough away to survive, but in the thick of it all. And he just opened it up and started handing out his livelihood. He started handing out the cans of water and the cans of Coke and the whatever he had. He and hundreds of other, as you've just accurately said, he and hundreds of other just started doing the right thing. They just started helping each other out.
1: Now tell us about, and this is something I'd never heard about before either, so tell us about how Ellis Island, where the Statue of Liberty is, became a triage area or a staging area.
0: Yeah, so interesting that you've studied the book well. I'll give you a high point. The Secret Service has always had designated Ellis Island as an evacuation point should a president visiting New York be attacked in any way or need to be evacuated quickly. And it was just one of those points that they had that they would evacuate a president to get him out of harm's way. And so it was sort of already driven into the hard drives, the DNA of first responders, to know that Ellis Island was that kind of facility. Now, Ellis has no hospitals. It has no, you know, none of the infrastructure that New Jersey shoreline had. But it was a place that, I would say, a couple of thousand of the early injuries were taken, triaged, and then moved across using the land bridge to Jersey, over to Jersey City, to the medical center there. But a lot of the harbor patrol boats, which typically are small, like you see on a river, hold 10, 15 people, a lot of the harbor patrols and a lot of the emergency responders on the water, it just intuitively went to Ellis Island. They're good docks there, because that's a tourist destination to see the immigration center. So a lot of them just instinctively went there, and indeed, you're right, that's where some of the very first boats headed. And then equally, they headed directly across

0: across the river to Jersey City, where there is a massive, just a very effective medical center to triage patients. A lot of the burn victims were sent there that didn't go uptown to Cornell.
1: Something that happened later in the book, they're set up and they're prepared to receive lots of casualties.
0: Mm-hmm.
1: And they didn't later in the day.
0: Yeah.
1: And they began to realize the reason they weren't getting more casualties is that there were no other people to rescue at this point, or at least not easily rescue. The destruction of the towers, it's easy for us who have never been in a situation like this to underestimate just how much damage and chaos there was, but people dying because they're close to the building and a big hunk of the building falls off and cuts them in half or smashes them, or an ambulance gets thrown by the wind force of the tower collapsing on itself.
0: Yep.
1: Yeah, the concussion wave throws an ambulance at you and crushes you with an ambulance. I mean, every kind of imaginable thing that can happen to people happened to them on that day and in this situation. Some of the photos that you have in the book that show the boats and everything, which is very cool, but also has an aerial view of the wreckage. And in that block, there is nothing.
0: Survived. Yeah.
1: Yeah.
0: One of the EMTs described seeing a woman running across the street and her leg snap between her knee and her ankle. And he describes it in a way that just breaks your heart. But what you referred to also is one of the senior EMS officers on scene. I went down to the Staten Island Ferry Terminal, which they turned into a triage center, and they laid out 30, 40 bunk beds to take the injured. And he walks upstairs, and he turns to someone, and he only sees one or two people in all of these beds. And he said, "Where are they?" And they look at each other, and the unsaid word was, "There are none."
1: Yeah.
0: No one got out. And that's sort of a refrain that you hear repeated from the different responders as they told their stories, and as I tried to include them in the book. But the suddenness of death, the people that jumped, the carnage was just unspeakable. And yet through it all were these people that just shouldered on, even with their own injuries.
1: Yeah.
0: Even with their own injuries, they reached out and helped another person. It's just a real story of human character.
1: And it's a story that's so much bigger than we realized at the time. You write in the book about a team of New Jersey State Troopers who come and they make more than 20 trips back and forth across the Hudson. These
0: fabulous
1: kind of
0: person.
1: Yeah, yeah. These kind of stories, we need to hear them, and we need to be reminded of courage and of sacrifice.
0: Absolutely.
1: I remember 20 years ago, a lot was said about we've made the wrong kind of people heroes. You know, we made heroes out of celebrities, actors, and people like that. These guys are real heroes. And we've kind of gotten, now that it's been 20 years, like I said, it's another generation has passed. All of my college students were born after this attack.
0: Hard to believe.
1: Yeah. A couple of years ago, I had some students whose dads were firefighters. They were soccer on our soccer team, so they came from upstate New York, and their dads were firefighters, and they kissed them goodbye and said, "I'm going to help," and they didn't see him for 5 or 6 days. They were kindergarten kids, and they didn't know if their daddies were going to make it back or not.
0: And, unbelievable.
1: Yeah, and I thought, we really don't have any idea of what it means to be in that situation anymore, because that was so unique. And other countries get that, but we don't. You know?
0: And they kept going back. I mean, that's one of the points you're making, is that, for instance, the New Jersey State Patrol, the Highway Patrol, actually has an ocean-going component, a river-going component to police the terminals. They're massive freight terminals on the New Jersey side of New York Harbor. And three of them were on their normal patrol when the first plane hit. And you can just imagine they're coming around the edge of an island, and they're getting their first view of Manhattan as they're coming under the Bayonne Bridge, and they see this smoke and this fire, and their instinct is right away, head toward it and see what they can do. And as you mentioned, they ended up doing 20 trips, including one of the most incredible stories, which is being at the base of the tower when the second one came down, and it almost turned them over. They almost sunk by the shock wave, and they had 11 or 12 injured people, terribly injured people on board, yet they went on into a small marina that was at the foot of the North Tower, And they didn't want to. They were worried about doing it. But they saw the injured, and they had no choice in their mind, and they went in. They boarded all these injured, and the tower came down, and it almost sunk them. They managed to get out in the utter darkness just by bumping into the walls and bumping into the seawalls and bumping into other boats until they found the mouth of the marina and escaped, and they saved all the people on their boat. Just one of the many stories of individual, they don't want to be called heroes, but just individual sense of duty.
1: Yeah. Yeah, doing, like you said, doing the right thing. Whatever you could do, that's what you wanted to do.
0: And that's what they did.
1: That reminds me that in the book, which I had never thought about before I read your book, that the Coast Guard was afraid that if the towers collapsed in the harbor, they would produce a tsunami that would swamp every single boat, which could have easily happened. Looking at the map that you have in, or the bird's eye view photograph that you have in here, I realize how close they are to the water's edge.
0: Yeah.
1: It's just another two blocks or something over.
0: That's right. They wanted the boats, they asked all the boats to turn their bows toward the island, toward Manhattan, toward New York City, just in case. And it's one of those little things that you never think of, but that is, in fact, was in fact a possibility. Thankfully, it didn't happen. But the Coast Guard did send out an alert to all the boat captains to head up, as they call it, and get your situational awareness ready for what could happen. And thankfully, it did not.
1: Just incredible. The fishing boat captains, the tugboats that we mentioned, ferry boats,
0: mm-hmm.
1: Dinner boats, dive boats, debris collection vessels, even the little Zodiac inflatable boat owners, all these people said, we got to help. We got to go right now because we don't know what's going to happen next.
0: Yeah. It was quite a, and that you really have read the book. That is a diversity of watercraft that came up from a two-person Zodiac to a 6,000-foot ferry, a 6,000-passenger ferry, and they all just responded. They all just came to rescue, and they had to see things that were pretty horrific for you and me to evacuate these injured.
1: How long did you work on this book?
0: After 9/11, the Fire Department of New York, FDNY, decided to do some debriefs. They decided to interview as many of the surviving firefighters and EMS crews as they could. So they actually interviewed 583 of them.
1: Okay.
0: The transcripts numbered several thousand pages. And I was able to use those transcripts as a basis for my background. So
1: okay.
0: I read all 5,000-6,000 pages and selected for them the ones that I think were most emblematic of the overall crisis response. And then I interviewed them.
1: Gotcha.
0: So to go to that part, virtually everyone I interviewed, it was rough. It was incredibly rough, not only for me but for them.
1: Yeah.
0: Because they had to go back, and oftentimes they were reduced to tears. I mean, really strong, you know, tough men and women. And, you know, we ended up crying together while we were talking on the phone about what they'd gone through.
1: Yeah.
0: A couple of days ago, I got a letter from one of the EMTs, a woman, wonderful woman named Bonnie, and it was a patch from her uniform. And I opened the envelope, and it was a note that just said, "Thank you, Doug."
1: Wow.
0: And it was a patch from her uniform that said, you know, just "Thank you, Doug." And and that's the emotion that surrounds this event.
1: Yeah.
0: It killed thousands of people. They had no idea what was going on. They began their day at home just like you and I or most of your listeners did today, and they never came back.
1: Well, Doug, it is an incredible story, and it's encouraging and it is challenging. It makes you think, well, if these people did this, what would I do in this situation? I'd hope I'd be one of those people that would jump in the boat and go, and if I did, what would, you know, how would I help? So it encourages us to think, as that old Boy Scout motto, to be prepared. Think about what if you ran up on even something a lot less complicated than this, but nonetheless somebody in mortal peril, how would you help them? What would you do maximize the possibility of rescuing somebody? So
0: absolutely, and you know that, and one of the nice things about all of this that you're referring to is almost universally everybody helped. I mean, it's ran across every demographic, every income, everyone just pitched in, and it was a city doing what it does best. One person said, New York at its best is a New York in crisis, and it sure proved to be the case.
1: Doug Keeney, our guest today, His new book, The Lives They Saved, The Untold Story of Medics, Mariners, and the Incredible Boat Lift That Evacuated Nearly 300,000 People on 9/11. It's from Lions Press. Doug, I know you're the author of a lot of interesting books. I've read some of them, but I have not read the Doomsday Scenario, so now I'm going to go on Amazon or something and find a copy of that one.
0: Okay.
1: Can people go? Is your website like L. Douglas Keeney or .com?
0: Well, it started as Keeney.com, but it's more of an author page. 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Lions Press is a major publisher in New York City, and it's widely available. 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
1: Okay.
0: Just go to your bookstore and tell them hello.
1: Doug, thank you so much. A wonderful book. Thank you for spending time, and I know we could talk for another hour or so, but I appreciate you making a half hour available for us today.
0: Sure. Absolutely. Enjoy your show. You're just a wonderful host. Thanks for including me.
1: Oh, thank you, sir. And our thanks again to Doug Keeney, the author of The Lives They Saved, The Incredible Story of Medics, Mariners, and the Incredible Boat Lift That Evacuated Nearly 300,000 People on 9/11. Boats like from the New York Waterway, the Staten Island Ferry System, the Circle Line, the Spirit Cruises, tugboats, the NY Fast Ferries, dinner boats and cruise boats, Sea Street, Harbor Patrol boats, U.S. Army Corps, VIP yacht cruises, Fox Navigation, fire boats, and of course, the U.S. Coast Guard all contributed. Doug is also best known for unearthing the official U.S.

0: Tehran Conference, and he was the editor of the Lost Histories of World War II book series. We appreciate you taking time to listen and to remember what happened 20 years ago. We cannot, we do not forget. On the bookshelf, on the radio, and on the podcast. Until next time, I'm your host, Dave Dockery. Thanks for listening. We hope you enjoyed this encore presentation of a show that originally aired in September of 2021.
1: It's time to take a look at local news. 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The Bullock County Commission meets Monday morning at 9 at the courthouse. Pike County Commission meets Monday evening at 5:15 on the second floor of the Pike County Health Department building on South Franklin Drive in Troy. Elba City Council meets Monday evening at 5:30 at City Hall. Forge Men's Ministry meets Monday night at 6 at Pike Cattleman Park on 231 south of Troy for a steak dinner with moon pies and a message. All men are invited. For more information, call 334-494-3491. 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In other news, Kathleen Smith Graves, age 70 of Troy, died recently. The funeral for Kathleen Smith Graves is Monday at 11 at Good Hope Baptist Church, with Pastor Wayne Lockler officiating, Green Hills Funeral Home directing. 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Just click on Obituaries. That's a look at local news brought to you by Dillard Funeral Home of Troy and Brundage, serving you and your family for over 50 years. I'm Chase Robinson, reporting for WTBF.
2: Hello, and welcome to Jim French's Imagination Theater. Tonight we continue with Murder and the Murdochs. The last time we met Maxine and Piper Murdoch, a mother and daughter whose relationship is at best, well, lousy. And since it's so lousy, can they work together as private detectives to solve the case a new client has brought them? It's not going to be easy. As you'll hear, as we ask you to settle back, turn down the lights, and turn up your imagination to listen to part two of M.J. Elliott's At First Spite. Another movie for your mind on Jim French's Imagination Theater.
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5: and Andy Albert.
6: Tonight's episode,
7: At First Spite.
5: Part 2.
6: Please state your name for the recording.
5: My name is Maxine M. Murdoch. I'm a licensed private detective formerly located in San Francisco.
6: So, Ms. Murdoch, if I'm understanding your statement, you went to the address on West 87th Street at the urging of the owner, Mr. Ferguson Tuttle.
5: That is correct.
6: And it was there that you discovered a dead body lying on the stairs, his head beaten in with an as-yet-unidentified weapon. Is that accurate?
5: To the best of my knowledge.
6: You didn't do it yourself, did you?
5: I believe the medical examiner will confirm that the man has been dead for longer than I've been in the city. It shouldn't be too difficult to track my recent movements.
6: It was not. And, for your information, I've been swamped with calls and texts from numerous agencies all vouching for you.
5: I made a lot of contacts in my line of work.
6: So it would seem. You're sticking with your story, then?
5: Well, the word story would imply that it's a fiction, either partially or entirely. I'd prefer it if you said account.
6: Yes, I'm sure you would. I'm curious about why you advised Mr. Tuttle not to notify the police.
5: I don't think you'll find anything remotely like that in my statement. Mr. Tuttle was in a considerable state of shock. I was informed that he has a history of heart trouble, so I advised him to check into a hotel where he could get some rest, while I contacted law enforcement representatives on his behalf, as I did.
6: After you entered his house?
5: Mr. Tuttle was in a highly agitated state when he consulted me. Having no knowledge of his level of mental stability, I decided that the best thing to do would be confirm his claim rather than risk wasting taxpayers' money. The body was every bit as dead when the police got there as it was when I discovered it.
6: You keep saying, I decided this and I discovered that, but it's not just you, is it? You weren't alone, Miss Murdoch.
5: I'm in the process of training someone, yes.
6: Your daughter, Piper. How's that coming along?
5: I can honestly say that I have never known anyone with her work ethic.
6: And if I talk to her, she'll tell me the same story you have?
5: The same account. I don't doubt it. My daughter has a very level head on her shoulders.
7: Hey, let me out of here! Let me out! I'm entitled to one phone call, right? Can we make it two? I need to cancel my improv class. I know you can see me.
6: There's nobody back there.
7: Oh.
6: I'm afraid you're not as interesting as you like to think you are.
7: You sound just like my analyst. That's why I switched to improv classes.
6: I'd like to talk to you.
7: Sure. I just need a location, a profession, and a period from history.
6: Not about improv. About the murder.
7: Before we get started, you have to tell me if you're a cop.
6: You are literally in an interrogation suite inside a police station, Miss Murdoch.
7: I'm still not hearing that you're a cop.
6: As a matter of fact, I'm not a cop. I'm a Treasury agent. Do you know what that means?
7: Do I look like I don't know what that means?
6: Very much so.
7: Oh, you're a terrific judge of character. So, what can I do for you, Mr.
6: Coles. Agent Sherman Coles.
7: Agent Sherman Coles. Very few people in this life actually look like a Sherman, but you nailed it. And I'm digging that tiny mustache. When I turn 40, I want one just like it.
6: Let's not play games, Miss Murdoch.
7: It hurts me to hear you say that, because I am the queen of Monopoly, but only if I'm the shoe.
6: The dead man you discovered today, were you familiar with him?
7: If I'm familiar with him, then today can't be the day I discovered him. And if I discovered him today, I can't be familiar with him. You see the logical bind you've got me in?
6: Did you know him?
7: I couldn't make out his face. Maybe if I had, I'd have known if I'd seen it somewhere else. Well, not exactly somewhere else. I mean, it would have always been attached to the front of his head.
6: You claim to be a detective, Miss Murdoch.
7: Not just claim. I have the paperwork to prove it. Well, I don't have it anymore, but there's probably a record of it somewhere. We're supposed to be moving toward a paperless society, right? So I figure I'm doing my bit by losing everything that comes to me in the mail.
6: Despite having offices in the Hackard building, there's no record of you testifying in court or assisting law enforcement in any capacity.
7: Sure, I'm no narc.
6: The only thing I found with your name on it is a citation for public nudity.
7: It was not technically public. I was at a window. Okay, I was hanging out of a window. Amazingly, not my worst birthday.
6: Let's talk about the scene of the crime.
8: The window ledge?
6: Not that crime.
9: Oh, the today one.
6: The today one. I assume you made a thorough search of the crime scene.
7: You know what they say about people who assume things.
6: What do they say?
7: That they probably shouldn't be, because something about asses, I forget.
6: Are you really the daughter of the woman I just spoke to?
7: That's a question I have asked myself a lot. If there's a DNA kit in the station, you can swab me up right now. Seriously.
6: Miss Murdoch, did you remove anything from the scene of the crime?
7: I'm gonna be straight with you, Agent Coles. I was tempted by that signed photo of Lou Ferrigno, but I figured unless I change my first name to Ferguson, it'll never be of much use to me.
6: Miss Murdoch.
7: Do you think I could pull off the name Ferguson? Because I really don't feel like a Piper. I look in the mirror and Piper is not who I see looking back at me.
6: Miss Murdoch.
7: I think I could be a Sigourney. Ooh, yeah, I have all the qualities needed to pull off Sigourney. Ooh, or maybe Keanu. How about Latifah?
10: Did you tell him anything?
11: Oh, tons, but nothing about the case.
10: That's my girl.
11: Okay, I don't love that.
10: When I hit an acceptable term of endearment, you'll be sure and let me know.
11: I'm fine with distant acquaintance, emphasis on distant.
10: Why are you like this, Piper? Is this just you acting out?
11: Here's the thing, Mom. I don't know. I've been the way I am for as long as I can remember, and as long as I can remember is the same length of time you've been out of my life.
10: So you're saying your personality is my fault?
11: I thought that's what you were saying. Isn't that why you're here, Mom? Fix me in some way? I don't need fixing, and I don't need a mom.
10: Not as much as you need a friend. A real friend.
11: And that's you, right?
10: It could be. I'd like it to be.
11: Do you love me?
10: I don't know.
11: Gotta say, I am not loving the brutal honesty. You've got a hotel room, right?
10: I'm booked at the Mercado for tonight.
11: Great, because you're not staying with me.
10: Piper!
11: Good night! If you're planning on going to hell, any cab will take you there.
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5: Is it safe to come in?
7: No safer than before.
5: I wondered after last night whether we'd ever speak again.
7: We've barely spoken in the last 20 years. I thought maybe you'd taken off back to San Francisco.
5: No, you didn't.
7: No, I didn't. I could never get that lucky.
5: What are you doing?
7: Watching videos. Man, you think one beatboxing grandma will be enough. Next thing you know, it's 2 hours later.
5: I spent a lot of the night questioning how invested you actually are in the business of being a detective.
7: Barely at all. I thought we covered that. Are you gonna tell me I'm a huge disappointment to you?
5: I already said that to you. You were too.
7: I actually have no memory of that, fortunately.
5: I wish I could tell you I've always regretted it, but in fact, I've only regretted it the last couple of years.
7: Yeah, I've been meaning to ask, what's with this attempt at reconciliation? Are you dying? Because if you are, you shouldn't waste your time on me. Just go be you, but in San Francisco. Oh, wait. Are you leaving me your detective agency? Is that it? Because I'm just gonna sell it.
5: Yeah, about that.
7: So you are dying.
5: What? No, I'm not dying.
7: I think it says a lot about where we are in our relationship that I'm completely ambivalent to that news.
5: So, as you're plainly not cut out to be a detective, we should talk about where your future is headed.
7: Sure. I identified the murder victim, by the way.
5: I was thinking of something in the... Wait, what?
7: I identified the murder victim.
5: How could you possibly?
7: By trolling social media. This was before the beatboxing grannies, naturally. Yeah, I was bouncing around YouTube, Snapchat, the gram.
5: MySpace.
7: Some kids are embarrassed that their folks are racist. I'm just embarrassed that you still think MySpace is a thing. Basically, I was looking for any videos anyone posted that were shot on or around West 87th Street in the last week.
5: That's actually brilliant.
7: Not as brilliant as Rita Mae Johnson. She's an 82-year-old living in Florida. She lost all her teeth to meth, but still does an awesome version of Who Let the Dogs Out. Oh, here, let me show you.
5: Just focus on the murder for right now.
7: Sure. I eventually found this, posted 2 days before Ferguson Tuttle hired us. It's footage from a bike cam. That's where a cyclist has a camera on their helmet.
5: You know what a bike cam is, Piper?
7: Just checking. They were invented after MySpace. See, the cyclist is a courier, and he's headed down West 87th when this guy walks straight out in front of him. They get into it in a big way. I turned off the sound, didn't want to offend you. They say the F word and the S word and the Q word.
5: What's the Q word?
7: You are a never-ending delight, you know that? So, to make a long story short...
5: Too late.
7: Cyclist says he's gonna make the dude a star online, and the other guy heads off in the direction of Ferguson Tuttle's place. That's him, right? I mean, he's less dead than when we saw him, but height, clothes, hair is the same.
5: That's him. You did some good work, Piper.
7: True that. I mean, I don't know how it helps us.
5: I used to employ a facial recognition specialist, Petty Keen.
7: Used to?
5: I'll send him the link. Maybe he can give us a name.
7: I hope it's better than Teddy.
5: Combined with the real identity of Janet Laredo Diekman, which I found out this morning, we may be on our way to cracking this case.
7: Oh, so we're doing one-upmanship now. One-up-womanship, one-up-personship?
5: Let's just agree that we're both doing good work. I put the word out to my former employees that I was looking for anything they might have on the woman who rented Tuttle's house.
7: Former employees again. Does everybody just hate you and quit? Because I totally get that. Offense meant.
5: Haken, around the time you were supervising DJ Hooter's brushwork...
7: Was that today?
5: I got a text regarding a cyberstalking case from 2016. The matter was dealt with out of court, but the stalker used the identity Janet Laredo Diekman. The good news is she's closer than I expected, if you still care.
7: You know the old saying, it ain't over till the fat boy slims.
5: That's not a saying. We need to go to a place called Essex County.
7: You don't have to say a place called Essex County. Just say Essex County, okay? I know where it is.
5: Then you can drive us there.
7: How many more times? I do not drive.
5: I definitely heard you say you had car keys.
7: When did I say that?
5: Oh, it was a dream you were having. Monkeys had stolen. Oh, never mind.
7: A dream? What is this, Momception? I've been thinking about the recipe on the flash drive. I don't think it's about food.
5: Amazing.
7: I'm thinking it's about drugs, like a recipe for a vanilla-flavored smack or something. Tell me I'm wrong, like you used to repeatedly before abandoning me forever.
5: Not forever. I'm here right now.
7: Which could be worse. I haven't made up my mind about that yet.
5: If it's drugs, why is there a treasury agent involved?
7: You buy drugs with money. There's a certain logic to that. Cops probably have the flash drive and evidence. I bet they've got some computer expert looking at it right now. He's probably a former hacker whose only crimes were committed for the good of society. Now he's working for the police, partnered with a young female cop, tough as nails, but also strangely attracted to the hacker and with a dark secret in her past.
5: Is any of this relevant, or are you just pitching a new show for CBS? And as a matter of fact, I have my own expert decrypting the file.
7: A former employee, right?
5: I emailed it to him last night. Oh, that's probably him now. Take a look, would you, Piper?
7: You sure you don't mind me reading your texts?
5: I have no secrets from you. Not anymore.
7: It's from Teddy Keene. He's matched the dead man's features to a treasury agent who was interviewed on MSNBC 4 years ago.
5: Treasury agent?
7: Name of Frank Parisi. Now we know Sherman Cole's connection to the whole thing.
5: Hate it when I'm right.
7: About what?
5: Just an idea I have. I don't love it, but the facts are starting to fit.
11: Nice place, if you hate other people. It's a little remote. Maybe we should have called ahead. If we had, she'd have made sure not to be here.
8: Yes?
11: Hi! We're the last two members of the Donner Party. Do you have any snacks?
5: Get away from that thing. Dr. Clouson, we're detectives. Both of us, incredibly.
8: You're the police?
5: Private detectives, Doctor.
8: I'm sorry, I'm not interested in talking to you.
5: We're calling about Janet Laredo Diekman.
8: All right.
13: Come in. I was just making some tea. Do you want some?
5: We're fine, thank you.
13: You said you were private detectives. Who were you employed by?
7: Ferguson Tuttle. Maybe you know the name?
13: I do.
5: Of course, he only knows you as Janet Laredo Diekman. And not as Dr. Ruth Clouson.
13: I try to create a barrier against the outside world. I'm a very private person.
14: We're very private detectives.
5: Why did you create the Laredo Deepman identity?
13: That's the name I used so I could agree with myself online.
14: Cool. Mine's Professor Abraham H. Parnassus.
5: I got the impression you used it for cyber stalking.
13: Oh, no. That was... Yes?
5: Which is it?
13: That was not my original intention. I work in a very specialized field of scientific research. I take it neither of you is familiar with gene editing?
14: I have a smattering.
5: You do?
14: Not really. I just always wanted to say smattering, and I saw my opportunity.
13: May I speak? I do not feel very comfortable at all right now.
14: Then you're really going to hate it when we get to the murder.
5: Go on, Dr. Clouson.
13: Under my alias, I got into a very intense online argument with a colleague who had criticized my work, implying that it had not been properly peer-reviewed. Things went a little too far. I attacked him on a number of sites, and with increasing frequency. I wrote several things I'm not proud of. I even used the Q word.
14: Damn, girl.
13: Eventually, I was warned off, and I put Janet to rest until quite recently.
5: What happened recently?
13: I had to come to New York to pick up my Lovelace.
14: I don't know what it is, but it sounds sexy as hell.
13: It's a prestigious scientific award.
14: Oh boy, was I wrong.
13: Named after Edna Lovelace. I don't have to tell you who she was.
14: You don't? Awesome.
13: I was nominated. I made it plain that I would not attend the ceremony unless I could be assured that I had won, which I had.
14: Call Hawk a vote.
5: While you were in New York, you used your old fake name to rent a place.
13: I prefer not to be bothered if I can avoid it. The small talk at the awards ceremony was its own form of torture.
5: Why did you spend the night in the city? It's a 2-hour drive at best.
13: Just because I don't care for people doesn't mean I don't enjoy sightseeing. That's what I was doing that last morning. I packed my bag, put it by the door, and went out to see what was going on. There are an incredible number of street vendors selling Bruce Willis DVDs for a dollar. I just got back to the house with a beautiful silk shawl and a copy of Die Hard 5, opened the door, and walked in on, well, I suppose you might call it the aftermath of a murder.
14: You might call it that. I haven't used the word aftermath in my life. Oh, except for now. Hey, big day for me.
13: At first, I only saw the one lying dead on the stairs. My award was on the bottom step, you see, and I hadn't left it there. Then, I heard someone in the kitchen. I peeked around the door. He was taking a knife out of one of the drawers. A really big knife. So I grabbed the Lovelace and my bag and just ran out of there.
5: You took your award?
13: Well, of course. It was mine. I earned it. In spite of what online naysayers might claim. Ugh. I'm sort of glad you came. I've been contemplating what to do with it.
5: Ugh. Huh.
14: Yeah.
5: At what point were you thinking of telling us that your award was also the murder weapon?
13: So, as detectives, what do you recommend I do?
5: First and foremost, stop touching that award. It's evidence in a murder investigation. There might well be fingerprints and epithelials on it.
13: Don't you think I haven't considered that?
5: Honestly, Dr. Clouson, I have no idea how your mind works.
14: The guy, was he wearing gloves?
13: Which guy? You need to specify.
14: Not the dead one. Is this what it's like talking to me?
5: Amazingly, slightly more aggravating. The award was a weapon of opportunity, so I'm assuming the man you saw wasn't wearing gloves.
13: Which man?
5: Don't start. The one in the kitchen, obviously.
13: I do not recall him wearing gloves, and I have an excellent memory.
14: And a lousy judgment.
13: That has never been in dispute.
5: Can you describe this man, the one we were just talking about?
13: I'm not good with ages, so I'm guessing somewhere between 38 and 55. 6'10", tan suit, husky build, what the teens call thick, an excessively close haircut, and
5: a tiny mustache.
13: Sherman Coles.
5: Treasury agent Sherman Coles.
13: Treasury agent?
5: The man who was murdered with your award was also a treasury agent. And I don't think Coles was planning on using that knife you saw him with as a weapon. He wanted to pry up one of the steps to recover something he planted there.
13: Is that assumption backed up by any evidence?
14: We found a flash drive containing an encrypted file marked recipe.
15: I think it's drugs.
16: Unlikely.
5: I'm with her on this one, Piper.
15: You're going to side with some complete stranger against your own daughter.
16: I'm not a complete stranger. We've known each other for close to 35 minutes.
15: Okay, if it's not drugs, what is it?
5: I'm waiting on a text that will confirm. Oh, he's actually replied. I must have missed it. Yeah, he decrypted it. Good man.
15: And it says?
5: Exactly what I was afraid of. Cotton, linen, chemical colorant, and fine polymer threads.
14: Oh, sounds like somebody's making knockoff t-shirts.
5: Not exactly, Piper. It's the recipe for money.
14: Depends on how much of a markup you charge on each shirt.
5: I mean, it's the actual recipe for actual money.
14: You mean like paper money?
5: There's no such thing as paper money.
14: My mother, the anarchist, I love it.
5: The money you have in your pocket is actually a mixture of all those ingredients.
14: Polymers and linen and stuff. No way, I gotta check this out. Oh, shoot. Can anybody spot me a five?
5: If someone gets hold of the recipe, they're more than halfway toward printing their own currency stock.
16: So it would appear that somebody hacked the treasury and stole it, yes?
5: No, if they hacked into the system, they wouldn't need to put it on a flash drive. Somebody stole it from inside the treasury to sell to the highest...
17: Down, get down!
18: Someone's shooting at us!
19: Looks like. Who else did you tick off on the internet, Ted Nugent?
17: We can't have been followed out here. We can't.
19: Let me just take a peek. Yeah, it's him. Hi, Sherman.
20: I don't want to have to shoot you.
19: You don't? Awesome. I'm coming out.
17: Piper, no!
21: Hey, what the hell?
20: What I was about to say was, I don't want to have to shoot you, but you leave me no choice.
19: Okay, sorry. Gonna let you finish your thought next time.
15: And don't look at me like that. It was an honest mistake.
20: Maybe if you send the Clusen woman out here, I might let you and your mom go.
15: That's Dr. Clusen.
16: Me?
15: Why me?
5: It's a lie. He's not letting any of us live.
14: I say we take the same approach, but about him. Mom, you got your gun?
5: Yeah, he's positioned behind his car. I can't get a clean shot.
14: Aim for the fuel tank. It'll go up like a fireball. Oh, and hold your gun sideways while you do it. It'll look badass.
5: Real life isn't like the movies, Piper.
14: I wish everyone would stop telling me that.
5: Ruth, is there a back way?
16: Of course there's a back way. Whoever heard of a house with just one door? But if we all go out that way, he'll just drive around and kill us outside.
20: I've got all the time in the world, Max. Do the smart thing. Yeah?
22: How does walking out to my desk qualify as the smart thing?
20: Max, you got my number. You're very resourceful.
22: And very public-spirited. I've already called the police, and they're on their way.
20: By the time they get here, you'll be dead, and I'll be gone.
22: I told them you were the one who had us pinned down.
20: You made a mistake. Happens more often than you think.
22: What about the gun?
20: Registered to a fake identity. The car, too.
22: You're pretty resourceful yourself, Sherman. You put a tracker on my car, didn't you?
20: Maybe.
22: I know when someone's following me, and no one was. I bet you're with the Treasury's anti-counterfeiting department.
20: Something like that.
22: You stole the recipe for currency stock, rented Ferguson Tuttle's place the last time he was out of town, and hid the flash drive under one of the steps. Then you put the drive up for auction on the dark web. Whoever pays the most gets the address where you hid it, right?
20: That's very smart, Max. You know, the thing most forgers get wrong is the paper. You can feel it.
22: Too bad Frank Parisi got onto you.
20: Frank never liked me, but that's fine. I never liked Frank.
22: What?
20: I said I never...
22: I'm not talking to you. Piper, I'm on the phone. Can it wait?
20: What does she want?
22: She says your plan would only affect old people who don't know how to use Venmo.
20: Tell her not to worry about it. A lot of foreign governments are willing to pay a lot for the key to printing U.S. banknotes.
22: The only thing I don't get is why you didn't remove the drive from the house after you caught up with Parisi and killed him.
20: That was the plan, but then your friend in there walked in on me. Wasn't even supposed to be in New York, so I had to split.
22: What now, Piper?
20: Yeah, what now?
22: She says only super old people say split. She also says, I am not using that kind of language, young woman, and neither should you.
20: You tell your daughter, I said...
21: Tell me yourself. See what we did there? She keeps you talking while I sneak around here. You like that? And yeah, this is a gun in your back. And no, I am not pleased to see you.
20: You're telling me you qualify for a firearm?
21: It's really my mom's gun, but she said I could borrow it so long as I was super careful with it. Okay, I think we're all caught up. No, wait, there was one other thing. Drop your gun or I will totally shoot you.
20: I'm not convinced you even know how that weapon works. Have you checked the safety?
21: My mom took it off before I left by the back door.
0: I'm good to go.
20: You only think you are, Miss Murdoch, but it takes more than just a finger to pull that trigger. It takes a certain attitude, a steely resolve, and frankly, I don't think you have...
1: Piper! Oh my God! Piper, are you all right?
2: 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Yeah, I'm fine. I just shot Sky in the shoulder because...
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24: And the Braves will lead it off with their center fielder, Michael Harris. Batting second, the DH, Ronald Acuna Jr. Hitting third, first baseman, Matt Olson. Batting cleanup, catcher, Drake Baldwin. Hitting fifth, left fielder, Mauricio Dubon. Batting sixth, second baseman, Ozzy Albies. Slotted seventh, third baseman, Austin Riley. Batting eighth, right fielder Mike Yastrzemski. Hitting ninth, the shortstop Ha-Sung Kim. And on the mound for the Braves, one of their hottest pitchers lately, Grant Holmes. Right-hander is 9-5 with a 3.46 ERA. And since the turnover of the calendar into the month of August, he's been the best version of himself. So looking for more of that today. Again for the Braves, Harris, Acuna, Olson, Baldwin, Dubon, Albies, Riley, Yastrzemski, Kim, and Holmes on the mound. When we come back, it'll be the Braves and the Phillies. Baseball on the radio right around the corner on the Atlanta Braves Radio Network.
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24: 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Get all the restrictions and detailed information right there. Quartet of umpires has Charlie Ramos behind the plate calling balls and strikes. David Rackley is the crew chief. He's at first base. Nestor Seha is the second base umpire. And over at third base, it is Adam Hamery. Braves take the field. Here's the leather for Atlanta. Matt Olson at first base. To his right, Ozzie Albies, the second baseman. Around the horn, Ha-Sung Kim, the shortstop today. And Austin Riley is at the hot corner. Out there in left field, warming up his arm, Mauricio Dubon. Patrolling center field, Michael Harris. Mike Yastrzemski has the nod in right field today as Ronald Acuna will be the DH. Drake Baldwin is the catcher. He's in harness with the right-hander Grant Holmes. It's been a really good last 6 weeks for Grant. 6 feet tall, 230-pound righty from Conway, South Carolina. He's 30 years old. He's about to make his 28th start of the season and his 29th appearance. And he's gone 9-5 with a 3.46 ERA. Now, the last time we saw Grant, he was taking on these Phillies. So back-to-back starts against the Phillies for Grant. You go back to September the 7th in a game at Philadelphia. He was terrific. Six innings, no runs, three hits allowed, two walks, six strikeouts, got a no decision in a game the Braves lost, but he did his part. And since the start of August, Darren, he's posted a 2.27 ERA, no runs allowed in five of his last seven starts. Man, it's been clicking for him.
0: It certainly has. He's, I want to rewind back to last spring training when the Braves thought, hey, let's make Grant Holmes a starter after he just completed his first season in the bullpen. Now look at him, right? He's showing that potential the Braves saw. He's getting more consistent. He's learning how to use his whole arsenal, and he's mixing it up. And I really love what he's doing. He's exactly what the doctor ordered at this point in the season.
24: Like you mentioned, he's cut down on the walks and the home runs. Just one home run allowed over his last seven starts. And it's like he's tapped into something. It's given him a confidence, I'm sure. And the guy that we've seen for his last seven starts, if he can be that the rest of the way into the postseason, man, you really have a weapon.
0: That's certainly the case. He's going to be big in the postseason for the Braves.
24: He'll be taking on Kyle Schwarber, Trey Turner, and Bryce Harper here in the top of the first inning. So Grant Holmes and the Braves taking on Andrew Painter and the Phillies. Final game of the series. Braves have swept the Phillies once already this season and looking to do it one final time here in the regular season. Kyle Schwarber 0-9 in this series. He digs into the left-hand batter's box. Right-hander Grant Holmes looks to be ready. Final game of the series. Braves and the Phillies. And now for the ball game. First pitch is fouled off by Schwarber down the first base line, 0-1. The time of the first pitch is 1:37 Eastern, 12:37 Central. And it is 86 degrees here in Atlanta. Time of the first pitch brought to you by Schumann Farms. Look for Real Sweet brand Vidalia onions from Schumann Farms in a store near you. Here's the 0-1 pitch on the way to Kyle Schwarber. And he swings and misses at a slider. You know, I've gone through and looked at Grant Holmes' arsenal, and we talk a lot about his slider and fastball, but I really want to get your opinion on the changes he has made really since last season. Here's the 0-2 pitch on the way to Kyle Schwarber, and Schwarber with a high fly ball to deep center. Michael Harris ranging back. Michael to the warning track with room, makes the catch in front of the left center field wall, and one down in the first inning. It still is bread and butter, that slider. But the sinker and the change to me seem to be the biggest changes for Holmes with an uptick in the usage of those two pitches.
0: Yeah, I think that's been the biggest change for Grant. And, you know, as a reliever, he could get away with mostly just the four-seam, the slider, and the curveball. And then being a starter, you're asked to do different things. And so Grant came up with a new sinker this year. That's been a big pitch for him as well.
24: Trey Turner takes a ball outside.
0: So he added the sinker to better defend himself against righties. And he's, you know, throwing the cutter, the curveball, and the changeup, taking a leap of faith and saying, I'm going to have to trust this changeup when I'm going through the lineup the second and third time. And he's done that. He's done a great job with that pitch.
24: 1-0 to Trey Turner. That'll be sent foul.
0: So imagine yourself standing in front of a workbench and you have all these new tools and you're not sure how to use them. It's going to take you some time, how everything works and how to use it to complement each other. And I think that's where he's at right now. All of his stuff is good enough and consistent enough that he can throw any pitch in any count. And now the hitters can't just sit on that slider four-seamer.
24: Well, that really makes him a lot different compared to the guy that we saw a year or so ago.
0: Exactly.
24: Here's his 1-1 pitch on the way to Trey Turner. Turner swings and misses. Good slider there. You know, another thing with those secondary pitches, sinker change, it's not like they have to be the best sinker or best changeup you've ever seen.
0: Yeah.
24: It just has to be good enough to where that's something else these hitters think about and carry that to the plate. 1-2 pitch on the way. That missed low and outside and goes to the backstop.
0: Yeah, the slider is still the crown jewel of the collection. 72 of his 110 strikeouts are on that pitch. That's what he wants to get you out with. So those other pitches are supporting, you know, cast. They're there just to give you something else to think about.
24: It is 2-2 to Turner. And he misses low of the slider. Well, this is the fourth time that Holmes has faced the Phillies this season. In his previous three starts, 1-0 with a 2.70 ERA. There's the 3-2 pitch on the way to Trey Turner. Righty fires. That's lifted in the air to right field. Coming in and to his left, Yastrzemski can't get there. That plops down right next to the foul line. And it's a one-out single for Trey Turner. His second hit of this series was in the air a long time, but that died down there about halfway down the foul line, too far for Yaz to get to.
0: And I think Grant's deeper arsenal makes him a better pitcher, especially when he's facing the same team twice in a row. And last start against the Phillies, he really leaned heavily on his four-seamer. It was his most used pitch, threw his slider about 10% less. He could flip that on its head today.
24: Climbing in Bryce Harper. First pitch of called strike. Showed him a first pitch slider that came through the back door. No score in the top of the first inning. If you're just now tuning in, join in the nick of time. Runner at first base, one down. Shade covering the field with a passing cloud. Here's the 0-1 pitch, and Harper takes a ball low. One ball and one strike. For Grant Holmes, he's in his third season in the big leagues, a career record of 15-15. And a 3.67 career ERA through 76 appearances. Turner, big lead at first base. 1-1 to Harper is fouled off. Just did touch the changeup, 1-2. For Grant this season, he's experienced career bests in wins. Currently the lowest ERA he's ever had, the most innings he's ever pitched. Making his 28th start of the season. Big lead at first by Turner, not going. 1-2, line drive out into left field, coming in and diving and making a great catch is Dubon. It had to be tricky for Dubon to see. We mentioned how sunny it is, and there was just a passing cloud. In fact, when that came off of Harper's bat, Dubon was in the shade, but just 30 feet in front of him was the brilliant sunlight. And it took him a second to spot it, but once he did, he darted in, dove, and it was a perfectly timed dive for the out. Great play.
0: Yeah, that's just instincts. You know, have an idea where that ball is going to be and making the last second adjustment. Really well done, especially for the guy that's not out there every day.
24: Two down for Luis Arraez, and he takes a called strike. It has to be such a difficult read on a bright day, but especially when you have the passing cloud and you're in the shade looking for a ball that's right there in the glare. There's his sunglasses on out there, and that was a perfect dive. Here's the 0-1 pitch. There's a ball out.

0: Philadelphia has dropped 7 of its last 10 games. They had that one game versus the Astros where they scored 11 runs on their most recent homestand. Outside of that, it's been tough on them. Ball low and outside. In fact, if you take out that 11-run outburst versus Houston on September the 9th, the Phillies have scored 24 runs in those other 9 games. They've had a hard time getting the engine to turn over. 2 balls and a strike on a rise. Holmes of the plate, ground ball out to a diving Matt Olson. He smothers it up on his feet, steps on the bag, and robs a rise. That's magnificent. Great defense on 2 different occasions in the top of the first inning, and that was stellar by Matt Olson. No runs, 1 hit, no errors, and a man left. We go to the bottom of the first inning. Phillies nothing, and the Braves coming up when we come back.
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0: 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Into the bottom of the first inning, no score. First pitch to Harris, swung on and laced into right field, down for a base hit. Got a first pitch fastball. Sounds like he might have splintered the bat, but he gets a base hit, and the Braves have a man aboard here in the first inning. So a good start. That brings Ronald Acuna up to the plate. Here's the leather for Philadelphia. Alec Boehm is at first base. Luis Arraez, the second baseman. Trey Turner, the shortstop. And Bryson Stott is at third. In left field, Brandon Marsh. In center field, Justin Crawford. Bryce Harper's in right field. The catcher's JT Realmuto. And on the mound, the right-hander, Andrew Painter. There's a ball low and inside to Ronald Acuna. Painter, a big, tall righty, 6'7", 215. He's out of Fort Lauderdale, Florida, just 23 years old in his rookie season. And he's gone 3-9 this year with a 5.71 ERA. 1-0 pitch swung on and missed. Fastball, 97. And when it comes to his arsenal, man, he's got a pretty deep dive in terms of his catalog, doesn't he?
4: He sure does. And don't let those numbers fool you. He's been much better in the second half as he's learning how to use his pitches.
0: Pick off to first, back into the dive, Harris.
4: You know, first rounder just a few years ago, and in some places ranked as the top pitching prospect in baseball. It's a big-time fastball. It's 97, and he's got a few really impressive breaking balls as well.
0: There's the 1-1 pitch to Ronald Acuna. Ronald swings and misses at a fastball.
4: Yeah, the slider and the sweeper are both plus pitches. Lots of extra movement on those compared to Major League average. Also features a sinker, and when he was demoted halfway through the season, the Phillies said, hey, you're not allowed to throw splitters anymore. Just not throwing enough strikes, and now he's just working with just a hard changeup.
0: 1-2, swung on, miss, showed Ronald a fastball low and away, and he couldn't find it, and one down after the strikeout.
4: That fastball, I mentioned 97, also tons of vert on it, over 17 inches, so that's a good ride through the zone, and also has cut on it, too, so it's old hitting coaches like to call that cut ride, and it's really tough to square up because it's moving both ways.
0: And all that with that extension en route to the plate. Here's the pitch on the way to Matt Olson. Pick off to first base. Close play, but Harris back in with a dive. Yeah, the numbers for the season for Payne are 3-9.

0: 9 with a 5.71 ERA. And he's coming off a pretty rugged performance his last turn. That was against the Astros on the 8th. Gave up 5 runs on 10 hits and 5 innings, took the loss, and also surrendered 2 home runs. But the start prior to that was outstanding. Pitch on the way to Olsen, right down the pike for a called strike. Yeah, 2 starts ago, 7 shutout innings versus the Diamondbacks, and surrendered just 2 hits the entire game. Phillies have gone 7-15 in the games that he has appeared in this season. 0-1 to Olsen, swung on, sent foul into the seats down the left field line. The Braves have seen him twice, but both times back in April, and the Braves won both. Michael Harris took him deep. Ronald Acuna also took him deep. And to this point, he has a 7.45 career ERA versus the Braves. Looking to do damage right here. No score, bottom of the first. There goes Harris. Ground ball up the middle. That finds a hole in a base hit. Around second, on his way to third base, Harris. And a base hit by Olsen puts him at the corners. Well, Turner, the shortstop, was going to the bag with the runner coming in on the stolen base attempt. So he's going right for it, but then diverted away from the bag and towards the ball as the ball bounced just past the second base side, the right side of the bag, and just out of the reach of Turner.
1: Michael looked like Mario on that play. Jumped right over the scalded ground ball. And just in one continuous movement, tagged second, scooted to third.
0: That puts him at the corners now for Drake Baldwin. He's had some huge hits in this series. Drake is 3-for-10, including a walk-off in game 1. 1 down, first pitch all the way to Baldwin. Swung on, missed. Well, while Painter has been better lately, there's still one place that he's really struggled. That's day games. His numbers in day games have not been good. 0-1 pitch. Low and inside. Painter this season, 0-5. With a 6.34 ERA during day games. And the Braves hoping to see more of that success versus him today. 1-1 to Baldwin. And he hits a high drive to right. Backpedaling Harper. He goes back to the wall. He jumps and he makes the catch of the wall. Tagging from third, Harris. It's 1-0 Braves. Coming off the bat, looked like it might have a shot. Harper went right to the base of the wall and had to leap up in the air to keep it from hitting off the padded portion of the wall. And that's an RBI on a sack fly by Baldwin, his 75th RBI of the year. And the Braves have the early 1-0 lead.
1: I thought it had a chance to at least bounce off the wall. Nice play by Harper. Strange route to get there, but a good play in the end.
0: Mauricio Dubon whacks it up the middle to base hit in the center field. Olsen down to second. That's the third hit of the inning for the Braves. And some success early on the first pitch versus Painter already.
1: Now, I was just finished talking about how hard it is to hit cut right fastball. Hitters are hitting 355 against that four-seamer this season, and that's what the Braves are attacking here early. They're trying to get on that heater. That's where the damage is. Those 2 breaking balls, the sweeper and a slider I mentioned, very tough to hit hard.
0: First and second, 2 down for Ozzie Albies. Ozzie takes a ball outside. If Ozzie can reach, Austin Riley would come to the plate. Albies, the 6th Brave to the plate here at the bottom of the first inning, and already a 1-0 Braves lead. 1-0 from Painter. Ozzie takes the ball outside. Folks, today's Kids Club member of the game is Brody Williams of Nags Head, North Carolina. Brody is 9 years old, almost 10, and his favorite player is Ronald Acuna Jr. There's the 2-0 pitch on the way to Ozzie Albies. Ozzie with a bouncer fouled on the first baseline. Also, Brody's favorite part about going to Braves games is watching the players hit bombs. Us too, Brody. Wouldn't mind seeing one right here. Congratulations to Brody, today's Kids Club member of the game. 2 balls and a strike on Ozzie Albies. Painter deals. Albies bounces it to first base. Glove chest tie by Bohm. Takes it to the bag for the out. And that ends the bottom of the first inning. But the Braves have the first lead of the game. A run on 3 hits. No errors and 2 men left. We go to the top of the second inning. 1-0 Braves.
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0: Grant Holmes and the Braves on top of the Phillies, 1-0 into the top of the second inning. Saw some great defense by the Braves in the top of the first. And then three singles in the bottom of the first inning, a sac fly from Drake Baldwin that went to the wall in right field that produced a run. And Grant Holmes with a one-run lead. Here comes Alec Bohm. He'll be followed by Bryson Stott and Brandon Marsh. First pitch on the way to Bohm. Missed outside with a fastball. Bohm, 2-for-8 in the series, batting 246 on the season. 1-0 pitch, and Bohm takes ball low and inside. I think something might have flown in Bohm's eye. Meanwhile, home plate umpire Charlie Ramos out there standing over the top of the plate, making sure Bohm's all right. Not sure if that was sweat or a bug or something.
1: Drake was doing a little gardening behind the plate as well, cleaning up his area.
0: 2-0 pitch. And Bohm with a fly ball to center. Michael Harris has it measured, but he's under it for the out. One down. Let's pause 10 seconds for station identification. 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
0: One down at the top of the second inning. Braves leading 1-0. The original Louisiana hot sauce keeps the flavor bases loaded with three simple ingredients: peppers, vinegar, and salt. Here's the pitch on the way to Bryson Stott. And Stott takes the first pitch strike. You'll also get flavor that always hits. And that's exactly why the original Louisiana hot sauce is the official hot sauce of the Atlanta Braves. That's Louisiana Hot. Buy you some. Nothing and one on Bryson Stott. And Stott takes ball a little bit low and outside. I tell you what, after everything that we saw in game one, as wild as that was, I was about ready to gargle some Louisiana hot sauce just to make sure I had a voice. That was something, game one. There's a 1-1 pitch on the way to Bryson Stott. Stott takes the ball, low it in. When you win game one like that in a situation like this, how much of momentum does that create for your team the rest of the series?
1: Oh, so much. Because, you know, as the leader, you're always keeping that in the back of your mind. If I lose game one, that opens up the sweep, right? And Braves slipped that on the head. They won game one, and now they're going for the sweep here in game three.
0: 2-1, fly ball to center. Coming in, Michael Harris has to play it on a bounce. Had one opt out there to him, and he snagged it barehanded on the bounce. And it's a one-out single for Bryson Stott. And look, I know every game is completely different because you have a different starting pitcher every single night. And it was a tough situation for the Phillies to be in last night, given that they had to go with a bullpen game. But I feel like the gut punch that came Friday night continued over into Saturday with the Braves just waxing the Phillies by 10 runs yesterday.
1: I totally agree.
0: Brandon Marsh takes the ball low.
1: And it came at the expense of the Phillies' bullpen. And that's been a constant theme in this series all year is the Braves beating up on the Phillies bullpen. You do that again in game one just to remind them, hey, we've got your number. And then last night, just embarrass them. Couldn't have gone better for the Braves.
0: 1-0 sin foul. Well, the Braves have won 9 of 12 meetings versus the Phillies this season. And the thing is, the Phillies held a lead in 6 of those 9 losses. And that's including each of the first 2 games in this series, believe it or not. There's the 1-1 pitch on the way to Brandon Marsh. Marsh sends it foul into the seats down the left field line. So you'd look at that record, 9-3, and if you didn't know anything else, you'd assume the Braves just tattooed them all year. Well, that just isn't the case because so many of these games have been 1 and 2 run differences every single night that come down to the wire.
1: And we should give the Braves pitchers some credit. This Philly offense is a momentum bunch.
0: 1-2 fouled off.
1: And they're built for slug. Much like the Braves, you know, lineup is constructed, you're going to go through some dry spells because if you're not hitting the ball out of the yard, it's tough to score runs. And for the most part, Braves have done a great job neutralizing those big power bats of the Phillies and keeping them down, giving their hitters a chance to get to the bullpen late in the game.
0: 1-2 on Marsh. Here it comes from Holmes. And a ground ball to second base. Ozzie approaches. Shovels to second. There's one. Throw to first base is not in time. Kim fired it over, but no shot to get Marsh. You know, they're able to get Stott. And that goes 4-6 on the putout. 2 down. Keeps the inning alive for JT Realmuto. Braves have outscored the Phillies 63-34 this year. And should the Braves win today here in the final matchup with the Phillies in the regular season, they would finish 10-3 against the Phillies this year. JT Realmuto digging in. First pitch he sees. Taken for a ball inside. The last time the Braves won 10 games or more in a season versus the Phillies was 2022. And that was back when we would see 19 matchups against divisional opponents compared to the 13 now. With a balanced schedule, they had way more cracks at it then. There's a ball inside. That year in 2022, the Braves went 11-8 versus the Phillies. But now that you see them just 13 times and a chance to win 10 of those 13, that's remarkable. Leading 1-0 on the top of the second. Holmes brings it. Boy, that pitch just barely missed. Tried a slider and missed the inside corner, 3-0.
1: Can we take a moment and appreciate how much better the balanced schedule is?
0: Yes.
1: For my money. I mean, back then you were so tired of playing the same teams all season.
0: 3 over for a called strike, 3-1. 19 games is a ton.
1: It was too much. That was uncle. And in September it would just be just your division, which is great for the race. But, man, it was like Groundhog Day playing the same team every day.
0: Yeah, I think the balanced schedule is a lot better. You get to see every team over the course of one season. And 13 games against a division rival is still plenty. The 3-1 pitch. And he drives it to deep left field. Backpedaling Dubon. That's over his head and over the wall. It's a 2-run home run by JT Realmuto. And it gives the Phillies the lead. For Realmuto, his 3rd hit of the series, his 11th home run of the season. And it's a 2-1 Phillies advantage at the top of the second. That's just the 2nd home run allowed by Holmes since the start of August.
1: Yeah, Realmuto, just a 218 hitter to start the day, but still a dangerous player and a smart hitter as well. That ball was actually would have been called a ball. It was above the strike zone, a four-seam fastball up there. It just wasn't properly set up in the count he was in.
0: 2 down for Justin Crawford. And a ground ball to the right side. Olsen charges, gloves, flips to Holmes. He puts his foot on the bag, and there's the 3rd out. But the Phillies take the lead on a 2-run homer by JT Realmuto. Altogether, 2 hits in the inning. We go to the bottom of the 2nd inning, 2-1 Phillies.
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16: 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And the accounts and descriptions of this game may not be disseminated without the express written consent of the Atlanta Braves.
0: This is Ben Ingram, and you're listening to the Atlanta Braves on WTBF, FM 96.3, AM 970 in Troy, Alabama. Alongside Darren O'Day and our producer-engineer Jonathan Chadwick, Ben Ingram here with you. It's a 2-1 lead for the Phillies. Phillies just got a 2-run homer from JT Realmuto in the top of this inning. We'll see if the Braves have an answer here in the bottom of the second. It'll be Riley Yastrzemski and Kim, 7-8-9 in the order. And this is the Toyota Stolen Base Challenge inning. Austin Riley swinging. Pops one up towards foul territory on the first base side, arcing its way into the seats down the first base line. If the Braves steal a base in the bottom of the second, our contestant Johnny Morris will win $4,400 in free marathon gas cards. Here's the 0-1 pitch on the way from Painter. Riley takes the ball outside. Just like Johnny did, you can enter the Toyota Stolen Base Challenge by visiting braves.com/stolenbasechallenge. Need to make a winner out of Johnny. Let's do it for Johnny. Here's the 1-1 pitch. Austin Riley takes a strike on the outside corner. 1-2 on Riley. A couple of hits in this series. Had a single last night. Then he hit a big home run in game one. 1-2 bounced up there and skips away. 2 balls, 2 strikes. We're telling you about this rookie, Andrew Painter. Painter, as we mentioned, out of Fort Lauderdale, Florida. He was the 13th overall pick of the Phillies in the 2021 draft. They drafted him out of high school. He signed with the Phillies over his commitment to play for Florida. 2-2 from Painter and a ball outside, 3-2. I mean, just the look of him, he looks like the part of the ace, doesn't he?
1: He does. Yeah, he's definitely got the body, and I think, the stuff, too. And you love that he's 6'6", that long arms. He has great leverage, so that makes you think he could be a little more durable and even put on some weight.
0: 3-2 on the way to Riley. Austin lines it out to third and caught by Bryson Stott, who was down on a knee. And one down in the second inning.
1: I stand corrected. He's 6'7". Even better. Don't want to shortchange him. I bet he's not comfortable on the plane, though. He's probably dying for some leg room.
0: He probably is. 6'7", 215, right-hander. He goes to work on Mike Yastrzemski, and Yaz pulls one out to first, glove back to the bag by Bohm. He tosses to the bag, and in about 2 strides, Painter goes from the mound to first base, and it's a 3-1 put out, 2 down. Bat in the hands of Ha-Sung Kim.
1: We mentioned how good Painter's been in the second half. He had a tough start last go-round against the Astros. He's still learning, right? It's his first year in the major league, so there's going to be some ups and the downs. And young guys, no matter how talented they are, there's going to be a lot more variability in their game.
0: Ha-Sung Kim takes a fastball low and outside. His fastball has been about 97, 98.
1: Yeah, if you catch him on a good day, you better pack a lunch. You're just hoping his command is a little bit off.
0: 1-0 to Kim. There's a called strike. Hard slider. Ha-Sung Kim, 1-for-4 in the series. Big base hit in game one of this series. Base is empty, 2 down on the 1-1 pitch. Takes a called strike, 1-2. Painter with a black glove on his left hand. puts the ball in there and brings the glove up just in front of his face with the glove fanned out as he peers just over the top of the glove. There's 1-2 pitch. Ball outside. He's got a space of about 2 inches in between that glove and the bill of his cap. Just looking right over the top of that glove in at the batter. 2-2 on the way. That's fouled back. Almost like if you get an unexpected knock on the door and you're peeking out the blinds just to see who's out there. That looks like Painter on the mound. Two balls, two strikes, two outs. The pitch on the way from the right-hander. Up and in. That sends Kim down on his back. And his helmet come off. Now sits up.
1: That's scary. Right near his face. It was a changeup, but Painter throws so hard. Still 92 miles an hour, capable of doing a lot of damage.
0: It whizzed right by his mouth. So he dusts himself off. He's standing on the grass outside the batter's circle, dusting his bat off, too. He just had a spill down there in the box as that pitch came up and in. 2-1 Phillies. We're in the bottom of the second inning. Wind up in the 3-2 pitch, and that skips to the backstop. There was a slider that bounced off the backstop and back out there to the mound. Painter picks it up, tosses it aside. First walk allowed by Painter, and then keeps the door open for Michael Harris.
1: Now, your full count slider, and you're bouncing it. You know, you got to throw it for a strike there, at least close to the strike zone to entice a swing. Painter's already bounced, I think, 4 or 5 breaking balls. So he's, like I said, he's still learning to use his stuff.
0: Michael Harris takes the first pitch strike. Michael jumped on the first pitch that he saw in the first inning. Single to right field and eventually scored on the sack fly by Drake Baldwin. And like we've mentioned before, Harris has hit a home run this season off of Painter. A one inside, evens the count 1-1.
1: That'll be something to keep an eye on later in the game. If he's got runners on third base, how many, the sheer number of violent breaking balls he's bouncing. It's going to be tough to block those.
0: Pitch on the way to Harris. Ball low and in, 2 balls and a strike. Michael had a surge last night. 3 singles and a homer. And yes, I know the homer is off of a position player, but a homer is a homer. Hit one off the foul pole down the right field line. And altogether a 4-for-5 night last night. 2-1 pitch. Harris fouls it off down into our left. And a 2-2 count.
1: He came into last night's game 3 for his last 35. And then reeled off 5 straight knocks. So he's a good guy to have in the leadoff spot. You mentioned his success against Painter and feeling good in the box here today.
0: That makes some sense. Put him up at the top of the order today. 2-2, spoiled foul. Over to the backstop where Ronald Acuna picks it up. Tosses it to the bad boy. 2 runs on 3 hits for the Phillies. 1 run, 3 hits for the Braves. Harris batting .289 this season. 25 homers on his stat line, which is a career best. 2-2, he reaches and tips a changeup into the mitt for strike 3. Second strikeout by Painter and out number 3. The Braves get a 2-out walk, nothing more. We go to the top of the 3rd inning, 2-1 in favor of the Phillies.
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0: Phillies 2, Braves 1. Top of the order coming up for the Phillies in the top of the third inning. That'll be Schwarber, Turner, and Harper. 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Braves wrap up the homestand today. We head to Chicago after the game. See the Cubs tomorrow. Kyle Schwarber takes ball one low from Grant Holmes. That upcoming series, the Braves will be sending out Reynaldo Lopez in game one, Martin Perez in game two, and currently to be announced for game three. 1-0 to Schwarber. Low and inside, two balls, no strikes. Meanwhile, the Cubs will counter with David Peterson tomorrow night, Kevin Gausman on Tuesday night, and Shota Imanaga on Wednesday night. And yes, I did say night. Three night games at Wrigley. That sounds weird. Here's the 2-0 pitch on the way to Kyle Schwarber. He'll take a ball low, 3-0. Holmes fell behind Romuto before he launched one into the seats in left field. And he's fallen behind Schwarber, 3-0. There's a called strike. Got a sinker over. Holmes, a long look into his catcher, Drake Baldwin. Kicks and brings a 3-1. And there's ball four. So a leadoff walk in the third inning to Kyle Schwarber. And for Schwarber, that's the first time he's reached base in this series. Now 0 for 10 with a walk in this series. Here comes Trey Turner. Turner takes ball one low, and suddenly command has eluded Grant Holmes. Two-1 Phillies, top of the third inning. Way outside that time with a fastball. Two balls, no strikes. Not the part of the order you want to be falling behind against.
1: Good visit here, Drake Baldwin. After that last fastball, it was a pulled four-seamer. Grant was really rotational, really falling off to his left, his glove side, and you could see him demonstrating what he needed to do instead of falling off, and Drake saw that, and as a young catcher, that's really impressive. He recognizes Grant struggling with his mechanics and says, hey, let's get out here, let's get back in line and get back in the strike zone.
0: I need you to answer a question about that, because when you're on the mound and something's missing with your mechanics, do you know it, or do you have to be reminded of that? There's the 2-0 pitch, and Turner swings and misses.
1: It depends on the pitcher. And I usually did. I was kind of a self-pitching coach because the way I threw, which is sidearm submarine, and I could coach myself better than really just about anybody else.
0: 2-1 pitch, miss low, 3-1.
1: But you don't get to this level without some understanding of the motion. And when after that pitch, Grant realized he was falling way off to his left trying to paint that fastball down and away. So I'm guessing he recognized he needed to get more back in line with the catcher.
0: 3-1 fouled off into the Phillies' dugout.
1: You land on that front foot, that land foot, there's power that has to go through that foot into the ground, and if you're falling off one way or the other, you're not going to be able to translate that power and get it out of your arm and into the ball.
0: 3-2 pitch. Boy, that looked good. Just missed with a slider. So back-to-back walk to lead it off in the third inning to Schwarber and Turner. Showed him a 3-2 slider, just missed the inside corner. And now here comes Harper. Harper flied out to left field back in the first inning. First pitch is a ball low. One ball and no strikes on Harper.
1: And Bryce Harper's going to make you throw strikes too. Again, 98th percentile walk rate. He's been much more selective this season, getting a lot of free passes.
0: Holmes a glance to second. 1-0 pitch muscled to right field. Mike Yastrzemski back there makes the catch 15 feet for the warning track. Schwarber tagging from second, and he goes into third base with a feet first slide. One down, runners are the corners after the fly out to deep right by Harper. Now it's a rise to the plate with a chance to add on to this lead for the Phillies. They lead 2-1. Arise grounded out to Matt Olson on a spectacular play to end the first inning. And with Olson holding on the runner here, wouldn't be the first time that we've seen Matt turn a double play if one's hit his direction. Left-handed batter up there in Arise. Runners take their leads at first and third. First pitch missed inside. Some of these pitches, I'm surprised, have not been challenged. I mean, there have been some pitches right there that look like they're on the corners and no challenges yet. 1-0 pitch. There's a called strike. Well, for Grant, it's been a battle with a command. He's at 50 pitches for the game, 26 strikes, 24 balls. Lead at first base by Turner. Big lead over there. 1-1 pitch, strike two. That's definitely his best slider of the inning. Arise so good at still making contact with two strikes, just fighting off pitches. 1-2, ground ball to short. Kim steps on the bag, cuts it loose, and a double play. Grant Holmes walks the high wire in the top of the third inning. Back-to-back walks, but he doesn't have to pay the price for them. And thanks to that double play, he's out of trouble. We go to the bottom of the third inning. It's a 2-1 lead for the Phillies.
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0: 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With the Phillies leading the Braves 2-1, we go to the bottom of the third inning. Leading it off for the Braves, the man who has sparked this team against the Phillies all year, Ronald Acuna. Ronald continues to torment the Phillies. He went 3-for-3 with a home run and two RBIs on Saturday. Here's the pitch on the way to Acuna. He'll take a ball inside. Hit a home run last night. Ronald is 11-for-24 with three homers in six games versus the Phillies this month. 1-0 pitch. Check swing. Fouled off by the Braves dugout. Altogether, Ronald has reached base safely in all 12 games against the Phillies this season. That's getting it done, man. Hitting .378, three doubles, four homers, and 10 RBIs versus the Phillies this year. 1-1 pitch is outside. Two balls and a strike. That sounds like the 2023 MVP, Ronald Acuna. Here's the 2-1 pitch on the way to Ronald. Painter brings it, and Ronald smokes it into left field. He's on base again. Turned around a 97-mile-an-hour fastball and singles to left field.
1: That's funny. He tore up Philly last weekend at their house. Took a little break against the Rays. Didn't do all that much. And now he's killing Philly again. It's like he saves his best for them.
0: That's been terrific. And I tell you what's encouraging about that. We've been talking a lot about the fastballs, especially up, that Ronald has not been able to get to. Fastballs down, no problem. First pitch to Matt Olson, taken for a strike. That was a little higher than belt high. It wasn't up to the letters or anything, but he's been better against those heaters that are towards the top of the zone than he had been.
1: Yeah, that's a good observation. It's just timing, knowing how quickly you got to get your bat up there.
0: 0-1 to Olson, and a chopper to the left side, gloved by Stott. They get one at second. This will be an easy double play over the first and a double play. And it's a 5-6-3 double play. They had Stott set up where the shortstop would normally set up. So Turner covered the bag in a 5-6-3 double play. 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Drake Baldwin uncorks one to right center, down for a base hit. He'll hold at first base, jumped on the first pitch that he saw. And the Braves have another single. Two down for Mauricio Dubon. Bond singled versus Painter back in the first inning. Trailing 2-1, we're in the bottom of the third. Dubon swings and misses at a first pitch fastball.
1: Painter gave up a career-high 10 hits in his last start against the Astros. Braves already have five. So they're peppering with singles, just a matter of time before those turn into extra base hits.
0: See if Dubon can find a gap. 0-1 low and outside. One ball, one strike. Bright sunshine beating down on the field. Just a couple of very small white clouds floating by. Beautiful clear canopy of blue overhead. Here's the 1-1 pitch on the way to Dubon. There's a ball outside, laid off a sweeper. Very gentle breeze through the flags in right center field. Just enough to slightly lift them off the poles in from right center and towards the left field foul pole, but maybe at 3 to 4 miles an hour. There's the 2-1 pitch on the way to Mauricio Dubon. There's a ball low. You look at the calendar, autumn is knocking on the door, but you'd never know it by stepping outside. Welcome to Georgia. Still very much feels like summertime here. Here's the 3-1 pitch. Almost hit him way up and in with a changeup. That'll be ball four to put runners at first and second, two down.
1: Yeah, it's certainly warm today. I spent my morning at a baseball field watching my son play. And partner, you just better hope you're not sitting next to me on the plane today. There was no time for a shower.
0: You're a little gamey today?
1: I might be. Might be smelling a little French.
0: Trust me, team plane, it smelled worse than that. Two down for Ozzie Albies. And Ozzie swings to the first pitch, and it's a pop-up just back of the infield. Turner, Stott, both in the neighborhood. That'll be Turner's ball, and the shortstop has it in shallow left. So the Braves have a few men on base but can't do anything with it. No runs, two hits, no errors, and two left. We're off to the top of the fourth inning, 2-1 Phillies. Ben Ingram here. 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
0: Alongside Darren O'Day and our producer-engineer Jonathan Chadwick, Ben Ingram here with you. We go to the top of the fourth inning here at Truist Park. It's a 2-1 lead for the Phillies. Phillies got a two-run homer from JT Realmuto in the second inning. Braves had a sac fly from Drake Baldwin in the first inning that drove in Michael Harris in a 2-1 game. We're talking about how warm it still is here in Georgia, which doesn't shock anybody. And I tell you what felt weird was packing for Chicago, because it could be a little bit chilly the next few nights we're there. Pitch on the way to Alec Bohm, and Bohm lifts one down the right field line, slicing foul and out of play. And that game tomorrow night, I believe it's going to be down in the 60s.
1: Oh, no.
0: Did you bring a jacket or anything?
1: You'd think I'd have the hang of this by now.
0: No sleeves, nothing.
1: Not that I can recall.
0: You're going to go Teddy Tough Guy tomorrow night. There's the 0-1 pitch. There's a ball outside.
1: No, I'm an indoor cat, buddy. I'm going to go buy a jacket. That's what I'm going to do. I'm not toughing it out.
0: Here's a 1-1 pitch on the way to Alec Bohm. Leg kick in the delivery from Holmes. Big swing and a miss at a slider. Nice pitch.
1: Honestly, the size of the booth at Wrigley, we could just share a jacket.
0: We'll have a lot of warmth between us, that's for sure. I'll take the left sleeve, you take the right sleeve, and we'll be toasty the whole game. Perfect. 1-2 on the way. And Bohm with a fly ball towards right center. Yastrzemski, tracking. So used to seeing Ronald out there, but that ball caught by Yastrzemski, so one down. It's probably the tightest booth in the big leagues. I mean, even tighter than the Little League Classic that we called last month.
1: Well, yeah, in terms of wideness.
0: In width.
1: Yeah, width. Yeah, you're probably right.
0: One out for Bryson Stott. Good start in the tidal wave auto spy inning. Stott takes a ball outside. In terms of width, I don't know that you could get much narrower than the booth at Wrigley.
1: No. But there is one nice addition. Jay Chad, he's a little bit higher, separated from us.
0: Right. Here's a 1-0 pitch and a strike on the inside corner.
1: Or is it Williamsport? I had to listen to him breathe for 9 innings. He was right in my ear.
0: There's no place to put him.
1: I could hear him worrying.
0: There's a 1-1 pitch on the way to stop. Ball low outside, 2-1. It's always fun to be at Wrigley. And like we said, 3 straight night games. Even the getaway day is a night game. Two on Phillies, top of the fourth. Holmes with a 2-1 pitch and a ground ball to the right side. Nice sliding stop just right by Olsen. Up on his feet, throws to the bag. Holmes is there. Another great play by Matt Olsen at first base. He's made a handful already this game. We'll make that one the truest play of the game, brought to you by Truist. When you work with someone who knows a lot and cares even more, you're unstoppable. 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
1: Yeah, we just watched a video montage of all the best defensive plays of this homestand on the board, and every other one was Matt Olsen throwing. Today he's showing off the leather. I'm pretty confident he's going to win another gold glove here this year. He's been excellent over there.
0: He's got three already. And his fourth could be coming up in the offseason. Here's Brandon Marsh. Marsh swings and misses. 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Ball low to Marsh, 1-1. Two runs on three hits for the Phillies, including a home run by JT Realmuto, a two-run shot. One run on five hits for the Braves. All five Braves hits have been singles. Marsh with a ground ball to you-know-who, Matt Olsen. He's got it. As steady as he can be, has it and steps on the bag for the out. Just been a treat to watch Matt at first base. Been such a good season for him defensively. We go to the bottom of the fourth inning, 2-1 Philadelphia.
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0: 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Phillies 2, Braves 1. Into the bottom of the fourth inning, 7-8-9 of the Braves' order. Riley, Yastrzemski, and Kim. And that was a 1-2-3 clean top of the fourth inning. 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Ben Darin and Jay Chad with you. First pitch on the way to Austin Riley. Strike on the outside corner. Riley lined out to third for the first out of the second inning. Now he leads it off in the fourth inning. 0-1 from the right-hander Painter. Ball low and outside. Dodgers and Marlins are scoreless in the fourth inning down in Miami. Marlins beat the Dodgers yesterday. And the Braves came into the action today, two games back of the Dodgers for the second best record, I should say, the National League in that second postseason spot. It's fouled off by Riley. As it stands now, the Braves, the three seed in the National League. And those top two seeds get the first round bye, go directly to the divisional series. Here's the 1-2 pitch. And a ball outside, 2-2. And with all the shuffling that we could see over the course of the next 2 weeks, there's still a chance that the Braves and Phillies could see each other in the postseason. 2-2 pitch. Riley takes the ball low and outside. If the Braves finishes the three and the Phillies have the final spot in the postseason picture, that sixth seed, Phillies would be coming here for a best of three series. As it stands now, that spot belongs to the Padres. 3-2 pitch. Riley fouls it off.
1: Also, I'm not sure how we would like that situation, right? The pitching staff, the starting pitching the Phillies have, even though we've dominated them this season, it's a little bit scary.
0: 3-2 pitch. Riley takes ball four high. And a leadoff walk in the fourth inning. Here's the interesting thing about that. If I told you that the Braves are 9-3 versus one team and they're dreadful against the other team,
1: yeah,
0: that being the Padres, you'd say, well, give me the team that you're 10-3 against or 9-4, whatever it may be. And then you reveal and you say, oh, it's the Phillies.
1: Right.
0: No secrets there. Pitch on the way to Mike Yastrzemski. And there's a one hopper out to Painter. Goes to second, bounces the throw, and they get Austin Riley. That was a pretty nice play by Trey Turner just to catch it and get it out at second base.
1: Well, that didn't look very athletic by Painter, at least on the throwing side of it. The jump, man, he got up pretty high. I'm almost positive he could dunk pretty easily. 6'7", pretty nice vertical. Tough throw for a pitcher, though.
0: One down after the fielder's choice. Yeah, it was a good jump to bring it down. There's a ball inside. All right, Braves 3-4 versus the Padres this year, which in my memory it was a lot worse given how the series went out there.
1: Yeah, the sweep.
0: But the Braves have been a lot better versus the Phillies than they have been versus the Padres. There's the 1-0 pitch on the way to Kim. There's a ball low. But nobody, it seems that nobody in baseball likes familiarity this side of maybe hitters. I don't think pitchers enjoy familiarity at all.
1: No. And the Padres, that bullpen, man, that's something to be reckoned with.
0: Yeah, good point.
1: They can shorten games with the best of them. And we felt the pain of that bullpen when we were out there playing them.
0: Two oh to Kim. Ball outside, 3-0. Phillies leading this one 2-1. We're in the bottom of the fourth inning. Three O's over for a called strike. Well, no matter who you get, it's going to be a challenge, whether you have a bye, whether you're the three seed, or the postseason's postseason.
1: Yeah, only good teams left.
0: 3-1 fouled off over to our right. It'll be interesting to see the Cubs the next 3 days because it's been forever since we've seen them. Braves took 2 of 3 from the Cubs way back in the first month of the season, I want to say. Actually, that was in May. So that was the second week of May. It's still been a long time. And that's a team that's in the postseason picture. If this season ended today, they'd be playing the Phillies in the postseason. 3-2 is low, ball four. So two walks in the inning surrendered by Painter.
1: He's walked Kim twice now. I mean, Kim is probably the most dangerous 131 hitter in the major leagues right now. As slow as he started, he's swinging the bat well lately. But to walk the nine-hole hitter twice has got to be frustrating for the young Painter.
0: And Caleb Cotham, the pitching coach, is out there visiting with the entire infield. Yeah, those numbers for Kim, a bit deceiving, because if you go back, we gave the number last night. Since he had that walk-off hit versus the Dodgers in the last week of August, he's been hitting over 325.
1: And good at bats, too. Early in the season, he was just missing everything on the bottom of the baseball, popping everything up, swinging and missing a lot. I mean, you can understand, he's got some confidence now. He knows how good he is again. Taking great at-bats, realizing he's going to make Andrew Painter throw him strikes.
0: A base hit can tie up the game. Mike Yastrzemski, the runner at second base. Ha-Sung Kim, the runner at first base. Inning has gone walk. Fielder's choice, walk. And now the bat in the hands of Michael Harris, who has scored the only Braves run of this game. That was back in the first inning. He jumped on the first pitch he saw in the first inning and laced a single to right. Let's see if he goes after the first pitch here. Here it comes. And a fastball high and outside. Rather a changeup, I should say, high and outside. Painter at 64 pitches. 36 strikes. Kim and Yastrzemski take their leads. 1-0 pitch. That's line in the center and a base hit. Yaz hits the bag at third and holds. He had to make sure it was going to make its way through. But that loads the bases. That was hit right on the button by Harris. And Trey Turner, the shortstop, going to his left. It was just out of his reach. If Turner makes that catch, it's likely a double play. But it whizzed right over his glove. And that loads the bases now for Ronald Acuna. Who else would you rather see at the plate than him?

0: Give the Braves the lead right here, trailing 2-1 in the bottom of the fourth. 0-1. Swung on and hit in the air towards right, shallow right, down the line. A trio of Phillies looking for it, making the catch is Bryce Harper, tagging and now holding from third base Yastrzemski. Off the bat, looked like that could be more of an adventure than it was, as that was heading towards no man's land. But Harper there for the catch, and two down. Matt Olson is 2-for-11 in this series. He singled in the first inning, hit into a double play in the third inning. Now the bat in his hands with a chance to at least tie the game, but most likely give the Braves the lead with a base hit right here. They'll be running on contact. Harris at first, Kim at second, Yastrzemski at third. And it's the rookie right-hander Painter versus Matt Olson. First pitch to Olson, swung on and sent foul over the Phillies' dugout into the second deck down the third baseline.
1: Matt single in his first at bat, right back up the middle. Then he grounded a double play out to the shortstop position. It's hard for Matt to hit ground balls out that way, so he might be using an opposite field approach.
0: 0-1 pitch. High and outside, 1-1.
1: Just trying to be quick to the ball, put the ball in play, and let the home runs be accidents.
0: Waiting on the 1-1 pitch. Here it is from Painter. Low and away, 2-1. Well, Matt's already saved the Braves some runs with his glove today. He's made some really nice defensive plays already in this game. Now a chance to let the bat do the talking. Waiting on the 2-1 pitch. Here it comes. And a ground ball to the right side. Arise dives, smothers from a knee, throws to first, and Painter gets out of it. So the Braves had him loaded, could not score. No runs, one hit, no errors, three men left. We have played four. We go to the top of the fifth inning, 2-1 Phillies.
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0: Top of the fifth inning at Truist Park. Really nice day. Beautiful weather, big crowd. And the final time we'll see the Phillies here in the regular season. Phillies have a 2-1 lead. They'll send up Realmuto, Crawford, and Schwarber in the top of the fifth inning. Northside Hospital Cancer Institute, one of the nation's leading and largest cancer programs. Northside is built to beat cancer. Alongside Darren O'Day and our producer-engineer Jonathan Chadwick, Ben Ingram here with you. This is the seventh time these two teams have seen each other in the last week and a half. Realmuto takes the ball high, one ball and no strikes. We were telling you about Andrew Painter earlier, the Phillies starting pitcher today. Oh, he was drafted out of high school and had committed to go to the University of Florida. Went to play professionally instead. Here's the 1-0 pitch. Realmuto takes the ball low and outside. That's actually the exact same thing that Grant Holmes did. These two starting pitchers have that in common, as Holmes had also committed to play collegiately for Florida, but was a first-round pick of the Dodgers back in 2014. Here's the 2-0 pitch to Realmuto, and a strike on the inside corner.

0: Well, they both missed a really good time. A lot of pretty girls down in Gainesville. That's where I found my wife.
1: Yeah, you got some good war stories from your days in Gainesville.
0: Best 5 years of my life.
1: Here's the 2-1 pitch. Strike on the inside corner. Two-1 Phillies, top of the fifth inning. Time called by Romuto. Back out of there. He'll be followed by Crawford and Schwarber. Grant Holmes looking for his first strikeout of the game. It's 2-2 pitch. And it's pulled foul. Down there by Anthony Contreras, their first base coach. They've got Paco Figueroa on the other side as the first base coach.
0: Well, we mentioned Painter was a first rounder. And I guess he had 3.9 million reasons not to go to Gainesville.
1: Right.
0: I guess I can understand that decision.
1: 2-2 and a fly ball to left. Mauricio Dubon going to go back. He's still back. He goes to the wall, leaps, it's off his glove and off the wall. Pulls it down, fires into second base. That'll be too late. That'll be a double by Romuto. Off the bat, I thought it was going to be a routine play to deep left, and that just kept on carrying.
0: Sounded pretty crisp, but I thought Mauricio had a beat on it. And he did. He had it in his glove, just bounced out right when he made contact with the wall. He's going to be frustrated about that one after the game, I'm sure.
1: Yeah, he was reaching. I don't know if he knew exactly where he was. So Romuto is now 2-for-2 with a double and a two-run homer. Here's Justin Crawford. Braves anticipating bunt. He's not bunting. Takes a ball low. One on to Crawford. And a liner into right center field. This is down for a base hit. Cutting it off in the gap, Yastrzemski. And by the time he gets it in, Romuto's at third base, holding there. Single by Crawford, and the men at the bottom of the order have set the table for the top of the order. Ray Kerr now up and tossing in the bullpen for the Braves.
0: Grant Holmes does not have a single start this season without a strikeout. Even the rain-shortened ones that he's had a couple times this season. So I don't think Grant has his best stuff today here. Just doesn't have that really crisp breaking ball. So he's fighting through, giving his team a chance.
1: Here comes Walt Weiss. He's at 71 pitches. He has just 6 swings and misses. And Holmes, with his back to Weiss, just looking out towards left field, you can see the body language expressing his frustration. And Walt will go to the bullpen. So they'll go to the left-hander Kerr to face Schwarber. And the Braves make the Arrow Exterminators call to the bullpen. 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We'll step aside, tell you about Ray Kerr when we come back. 2-1 Phillies at the top of the fifth.
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0: Still on top of the fifth here at Truist. Phillies leading it 2-1. Grant Holmes allowed a leadoff double to JT Romuto And a single follow. That leaves runners at first and third. Kyle Schwarber due up. Walt Weiss decides to go to the bullpen, go to the lefty, Ray Kerr. That's for a good reason. Rays limiting lefties to a average of just 143 this season, 2-for-14. Kerr's only pitched in six games because he spent almost 2 years recovering from Tommy John. He's been good since he's been back, sporting a 1.59 ERA. Has not allowed any of the six inherited runners he's had this year score.
1: That'll be put to the test right here. Runners in the corners, no one out for Kyle Schwarber. First pitch from Kerr. And a strike on the outside corner to Schwarber. Schwarber reached on a walk in the third inning. It's been the only time he's been on base in the series. .44 home runs for Kyle Schwarber this season. Here's the 0-1 pitch. Schwarber, the ground ball fouled on the first baseline. Plain and simple, when this guy drives in runs, the Phillies win games. He might be the biggest indicator of what they do game in, game out with his bat.
0: Yeah, not many guys in the league can change a game with one swing of the bat like Kyle Schwarber can.
1: No, home plate umpire Charlie Ramos walking out in front of the plate. He was communicating with Nestor Seha, the second base umpire. Crawford at first, Realmuto at third. 0-2 from Kerr. Low it inside. You know, the number that you gave us yesterday still blows my mind. Of all the homers that Schwarber has hit in his career as a Philly, it's over 200 home runs.
0: 231, and 47% of them have given the team the lead or tied the game. So a clutch power hitter.
1: That's extraordinary. 1-2 pitch. Takes a curveball a little bit low. Well, the Braves had a crack at it. They had the bases loaded in the bottom of the fourth inning, couldn't score. And now the Phillies threatening to add on to their 2-1 lead in the top of the fifth inning. 2-2 to the plate. Ground ball to first. Olsen steps on first, throws to second. There's another one there, and holding at third base, Realmuto. It's a double play. And I'm telling you, if Realmuto had broken for the plate late, they might could have gotten three.
0: That's just to have the presence of mind. Step on first, look Realmuto back, then deliver a perfect strike to second for the double play is just ridiculous. That's court awareness.
1: I mean, so many times the Braves have gotten a game saved by Matt Olson's glove. Two down, here's Trey Turner. Turner takes the ball inside. I mean, it just seems like every single night Matt is making at least one of those plays in a big moment for the opponent and saving the day for the Braves. 1-0 to Turner. And a ball, oh, two balls, no strikes. And all these throws down to second base, I mean, they're whizzing right by the ear holes on the helmet of the runner going from first to second and just threads the needle. 2-0 pitch. Strike. Good curveball.
0: Matt is such a good athlete, and he's annoyingly good at all he calls them reindeer games, you know, beer pong, darts, pop a shot. So he's just got an extra level of coordination most first basemen don't have.
1: 2-1, chopped off the plate, foul to the third baseline.
0: A lot of first basemen are just, you know, big drooling power hitters.
1: Knuckle draggers.
0: Matt's got a few brain cells and extremely athletic. We've already seen him play right field. I think he could play you a serviceable third base as well.
1: Ray Kerr ready to bring the 2-2 pitch. Here it is to Turner. Low it outside, 3-2. Well, it's pretty common that we'll see Matt Olson taking ground balls at shortstop before games, just to stay in shape and get a look over there. Here comes the 3-2 pitch on the way to Trey Turner. Kerr brings it, and he struck him out swinging a curveball. What an incredible job by Kerr and Matt Olson providing the defense on that double play. That's amazing. No runs, two hits, no errors, one left. We go to the bottom of the fifth inning, 2-1 Phillies.
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1: Phillies leading the Braves 2-1 into the bottom of the fifth inning. Drake Baldwin leads off for Atlanta. Final line on Grant Holmes, four innings, plus two batters faced, and two runs allowed on five hits. First pitch on the way to Baldwin, had a ball outside. By the way, that strikeout of Trey Turner is our Gas South bringing the heat strikeout. And just like Ray Kerr, Gas South is bringing the heat with no deposits, no hidden fees, and simple natural gas rates. 1-0 to Baldwin, outside, 2-0. Phillies had a leadoff double in the fifth, followed by a single. So they had runners at the corners, no one out. And then a double play and a strikeout, and the Braves get through that mess in the top of the fifth. 2-0 fouled off. Let's pause 10 seconds for station identification on the Braves Radio Network.
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1: 2-1 Phillies, bottom of the fifth. 2-1 pitch, fouled off by Baldwin.
0: And we have to give Walt Weiss some flowers. That was a tough decision to pull Grant because Grant's been throwing so well lately, and you risk upsetting him. But wow, did it work out for the Braves. And Grant has to respect that, especially the way it turned out.
1: Yeah, it's a terrific point. Keeping the Phillies off the board at the top of the fifth. 2-2 to Baldwin. And Drake pops it up. Left side of the infield, Stott and Turner there. This will be Turner's ball. Makes the catch in shallow left. One away in the fifth inning. Folks, if you've ever wondered what a home run tastes like, let me tell you, it's a little peppery, it's a little tangy, and a lot like the original Louisiana hot sauce, the official hot sauce of the Atlanta Braves. That's Louisiana Hot. Buy you some. Bases empty, one down for Mauricio Dubon. And Dubon fouls back the first pitch. One final score across Major League Baseball. Tigers beat the Rockies 8-1. That was the 94th loss of the season for the Rockies. It's looking like they're going to reach 100 losses for the third year in a row. Well, one pitch. That'll be swung on, missed. Elsewhere, the Dodgers are leading the Marlins 3-0 in the top of the fifth inning in Miami. Oh, 2 to Dubon. Fouled back. Rays are embarrassing the Astros 9-0. That game's in the bottom of the fourth inning in Tampa. Yankees leading the Mets 2-0 in the top of the fifth. A little bit later on, the Diamondbacks host the Rangers. Padres are in San Francisco later on. 0-2 low and outside. 1-2. All those scores delivered to you by Saia, the official freight carrier of the Atlanta Braves. Ball a little bit low to Dubon. Two balls, two strikes. Painter brings his 82nd pitch of the game. 2-2 is high, three balls, two strikes. He's had a difficult time with his command, folks. He's got four walks and two strikeouts in this game. Been a lot of contact, a lot of traffic out there for the Braves, but just the one run scored. 3-2 in the air towards right down the line, pushing towards foul ground. Harper chasing, can't get there. That one hops against the screen. Do it again with a 3-2 count.
0: And Painter, very inefficient thus far, limiting the Braves just one run. But you got to think about that the Phillies had a bullpen game yesterday. So those guys that would bridge from Painter to the late inning guys who had a rest are going to be pretty tired, maybe running on fumes. So, you know, Braves have a fully stocked, ready to go bullpen, which is certainly an advantage here in this tight ball game.
1: Again, the 3-2 pitch. And Dubon reaches at a sweeper, maybe would have been ball four. He misses, and it's strike three. Well, even without the bullpen game yesterday for the Phillies, that's still a bullpen the Braves have had a ton of success against, and the quicker they can get into that thing, the better.
0: And every time it happens, the pressure builds and builds. And these late inning relievers, they're humans too, right? And they hear the noise, especially in a city like Philly.
1: As the Albies takes a ball low.
0: You know, Braves have been beaten up on that Phillies bullpen. Last weekend it happened. It's already happened in game one. Game two, they got embarrassed. So the pressure is even higher here if they do have a lead late.
1: Ozzie takes a called strike. I was chatting with Walt about that before the game. It's a point that you brought up yesterday about so many close games between these two teams, yet the Braves have won 9 of 12. And the biggest difference, the bullpen. 1-1 to Albies. On a ground ball chop to the right side. Arias has it. He'll throw to first base, and that'll be the inning. But Walt said, yeah, he says the bullpen and the defense the Braves have played has been the edge for them head-to-head versus the Phillies this year. We go to the top of the sixth inning. It's a 2-1 lead for the Phillies.
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1: 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With five innings behind us, we go to the top of the sixth inning. Phillies have a 2-1 lead on the Braves. JT Realmuto hit a two-run homer in the second inning. That gave the Phillies a 2-1 lead, and they still lead by that same score. The one Braves run came on a sack fly by Drake Baldwin in the first inning. Bryce Harper leads it off versus Ray Kerr. Boos raining down on Harper. Takes a big swing and a miss at the first pitch curveball. Bryce Harper 0 for 2 with a fly out to left and a fly out to right. He's 3 for 10 in the series. 0-1 from Kerr. Hit deep down the right field line to the wall and off the wall on the fly. Yastrzemski plays it. And by the time he hits Ozzie Albies, the cutoff man, it's a double by Harper. Another leadoff double for the Phillies. That's the second time that's happened, as it also happened last inning. Alex McFarland up and tossing now for the Phillies. So Phillies threatening again right out of the chute here in the sixth inning. So now Luis Arraez to the plate. He's 0 for 2. Hit into a double play and also grounded out to first base. He bunts. That will be caught by Matt Olson. Couldn't get the bunt down. Olson was in and just in case. And he caught it in foul ground in front of the bag going across the foul line. Looked like a receiver running a route to the sideline.
0: I was going to say, it looked like a little screen pass, which is very apropos. First NFL Sunday of the year. Glad these players are focused on the game. Probably checking their scores, their fantasy football scores in between innings.
1: You know they are. One down for Alec Bohm. Bohm takes a ball outside. Bohm is 0 for 2. Fly out to center, a fly out to right. Now we have an ABS challenge. Drake Baldwin challenging this pitch. It's called a ball. That is a strike. That'll be overturned. Nothing and one now on Alec Bohm. Left-hander Kerr comes set right at the tomahawk. 0-1 pitch. Bohm takes a ball high. Did you play a lot of fantasy football when you were playing the time?
0: Yes.
1: Do you still play?
0: I do. Not nearly as much as I used to. The team league was the highlight of my season every year. That's why I kept playing for so long. Just wanted to keep playing football.
1: There's a cold strike.
0: Oh, it's so much fun. The draft is a team party. And September is the liveliest month in the clubhouse because of fantasy football. It's just all-consuming. Sometimes it's been too big of an issue in the clubhouse. Guys paying too much attention to it.
1: There's a 2-1 pitch. Chopper to the right side. This will advance Harper. Ozzie has it on the friendly bounce. Throws over to first base and two down. So when you say too much at times, like guys going into the clubhouse during a game to check a score?
0: See, even that is fine with me.
1: Okay.
0: We had an issue in the bullpen when we were still able to control those TVs down there where we would have three different games down there on the TV and not even one on the baseball game. And I'm the oldest guy in the pen. I'm like, guys, this can't continue. We got to get ready to pitch.
1: Two down for Bryson Stott. Kerr brings it. And a strike on the outside corner.
0: Well, that was a motley crew back then. It was Luke Jackson, A.J. Minter. They had a bunch of clowns. You know, really good pitchers. But, we had to rein that in just a touch.
1: Understandable. Here's the 0-1 pitch. Stott sends it foul into the screen. I mean, competition's competition, man. When you're competing with each other.
0: It's second on the list of things I missed. Well, actually, third, okay? First thing I missed, being a teammate. So much fun. Second thing I miss, bunch of free stuff every year. That's awesome. Third thing, fantasy football. I don't miss playing baseball at all.
1: Here's the 0-2 pitch. And he gets it by him. Good fastball swung on, missed. Since Stott down to a knee. And once again, the Phillies denied after an extra base hit to lead off an inning. We go to the bottom of the sixth inning. It's a 2-1 lead for the Phillies.
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0: Seven, eight, nine due up for the Braves as we head into the bottom of the sixth. Phil's leading it 2-1. Braves doing a great job limiting damage. This Phillies offense keeping the Braves within striking distance. We'll have a reliever in the game, 25-year-old right-hander Alex McFarland.
1: First pitch to Austin Riley and a called strike.
0: We saw McFarland on Friday night, did pitch a scoreless eighth inning. But a week ago today, Ronald's infamous three-run homer changed the ballgame up there in Philly.
1: Here comes the 0-1 pitch on the way to Austin Riley. Had a good swing. Fouled back the fastball. So 1-2 and Riley. This is the Georgia Lottery home run jackpot inning. And if the Braves hit a home run here in the bottom of the sixth inning, our contestant James Malden in Greenville, Georgia, win $2,350. Braves trailing by a run. 0-2 is high and outside. If you'd like to enter for your chance to win at least $1,000 from the Georgia Lottery, visit 680thefan.com/GA Lottery. Georgia Lottery, today could be the day. Home run right here would tie the game. 1-2, big swing and a miss at a high fastball that came in at 100 miles an hour. One away in the sixth inning. Yeah, it's good stuff, isn't it?
0: It's impressive. Yeah, the fastball, four-seamer, averaging 100.2 this year from McFarland.
1: It goes right back to what you were discussing on Friday night about how he certainly has closer stuff and would likely profile as one. Mike Yastrzemski digging in. Braves trailing 2-1. Yes, takes a ball low. Of course, that job right now for the Phillies belongs to Joan Duran. Well, they look ahead in the pipeline and probably envision this guy being their ninth inning man. 1-0 is inside. Two balls, no strikes.
0: They have an impressive collection of arms to be the 20th ranked bullpen in the league on the season. And, you know, the composition of your bullpen changes over the years. McFarland's only pitched in 14 games this year.
1: Ball three outside. He takes over for Painter, who worked five innings, giving up the one run. 3-0 pitch. And there's a called strike. Make it 3-1 now on Yastrzemski. McFarland, bent at the waist, right arm hanging by his side, now straightens. Said right at the letters. 3-1 to the plate. Yastrzemski a check swing. They appeal. He did go. Adam Hamry is the third base umpire. He had the decision in his hands. And he confirms he went. So 3-2. Yaz requests time. He wasn't satisfied with that call by any means. Folks, Napa is a proud partner of your Atlanta Braves. With America's largest network of parts and care, Napa has all the bases covered when it comes to your ride. Watching that replay of the check swing, he definitely went. And the correct call by Hamry. 3-2. Fouled off. Up into the third deck, down the third baseline. Didier Fuentes up and throwing in the Braves bullpen. 3-2. Fouled off again into the seats down the left field line. I mentioned already a few times that this will be the final time we see the Phillies during the regular season this year. It's the 13th meeting, and here we are with 2 weeks left in the season. Season ends 2 weeks from today. Braves with a six-game lead over these Phillies. 3-2 pulled foul. And there's so many different numbers to look at. I mean, this is game number 150 of the season. And you can find strengths. You can find weaknesses. You can see why one team is doing this and the other team is doing that. And what really leaps off the page to me evaluating these two teams is what they've done in the division. Here's the 3-2 pitch. Check swing. There's a called strike. Good-looking slider. So Yastrzemski goes down looking, two down. And I think that's where the story lies. The Braves have a record of 32-16 in the division this year. Meanwhile, the Phillies have gone 24-21 in the division. And should the Braves hold on and win this thing and clinch the division championship, to me, that's the number right there. Ha-Sung Kim lines one out to second. Diving stop to his right by Arise. Pops up, throws over, gets the out. And it's a 1-2-3 bottom of the sixth inning. Pick up that conversation when we come back. We go to the top of the seventh. 2-1 Phillies.
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1: 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Top of the seventh, still Kerr out there for the Braves. Phillies have a 2-1 lead. Braves have the early 1-0 lead. Sack fly by Drake Baldwin put the Braves on the board at the end of one. And then at the top of the second, JT Romuto belted a 2-run homer. And that's been it. It's been a 2-1 game ever since the second inning. And here we are in the top of the seventh. Brian De La Cruz will be called upon to pinch hit for Brandon Marsh. So Marsh finishes his day 0-for-2. Fielder's choice, ground out, and a run scored. De La Cruz, 322 hitter. First pitch from Kerr. And a ball outside. Kerr came along in the fifth inning. He's gotten some huge outs. 1-0 pitch. There's a ball inside, 2-0. Talking about in-division records, Braves have gone 9-3 against the Phillies. They've gone 8-2 against the Marlins this year. Losing record, actually, versus the Mets, 6-7. And the Braves, 9-4 against the Nationals. There's a called strike. Meanwhile, the Phillies, 3-9 against the Braves. They've gone 5-4 against the Mets. 8-5 against the Marlins, 8-3 against the Nationals. Now, they still have four games with the Mets and two games left with the Nationals. 2-1 to De La Cruz, swung on, missed. I'm sure people who watch the Phillies every single day could give you a list of reasons why they're not in first place, but to me, it's the in-division records that really speak the loudest. There's the 2-2 pitch. De La Cruz chases high heat, missed every stitch of it. He strikes out, one down in the seventh.
20: I think all the teams in NL East this year present unique challenges. You know, there's been years where going to Washington or going to Miami, it's like, hey, we need to win two out of three, and look, we're going to try for three because, you know, they were just not good teams. Every team in the East is good this year. And so, you know, some good quality teams to handle business like that is a feather in the cap.
1: Realmuto taps one foul. I mean, even the last place Nationals are just absolutely knocking the cover off the ball this year.
20: Yes, and then they're tough. You know, you get them, they get rolling in a game. It's tough to catch up no matter how poor their pitching is. And the Marlins can pitch, so yeah, kudos to the Braves for taking care of that interdivision business.
1: Trailing 2-1 today. We're in the top of the seventh. Realmuto 2-for-2 with a homer and a double. That was all off of Holmes. 0-1 from Kerr. High and outside, one ball and one strike. One ball and one strike on JT Realmuto. Kerr spins it. Realmuto, hot shot, foul on the left field line. Another sellout crowd. Braves sold out every game in this series. 23rd sellout of the season. And the attendance today, 39,830. One, two, just missed the inside corner with a fastball.
20: A lot of folks in the Atlanta area with some funny tan lines here for over the next week. That sun is relentless today.
1: Count even. Two balls and two strikes. Kerr to the plate and wiped him out with a curveball. That curve from Kerr has been a special weapon today.
20: He's certainly talented. We mentioned he came in the game to face Schwarber. Lefty's hitting just 143 off him. Righty's not even doing that well. They're only hitting 130. So we might have something special here, like a multi-inning weapon. Ray Kerr, very interesting prospect for the playoffs in the Braves bullpen.
1: Two down for Justin Crawford. Crawford bunts. He pops it up. Looking up and not able to find it is Baldwin. That's actually over the screen and into the seats. And an 0-1 count. Phillies have only gone down in order one time today. That was in the fourth inning. With one more out, it'll be time for the seventh inning stretch brought to you by the Warrior Alliance. The Warrior Alliance is stepping up to the plate to help Warriors navigate to success after military service. Visit thewarrioralliance.org to learn more. 0-1 in there for a called strike, 0-2. Kerr looking for another strikeout. He has struck out the last three batters he's faced. Left-on-left matchup. 0-2 to Crawford. Ground ball to the right side. Ozzie lays out, has it from his knees, throws to first, gets the out. Ozzie with another terrific play. This time he was on the first cut of the grass in right field. And he went lunging for it, squeezed it, then fell to the ground. And able to hop up on a knee and deliver an accurate throw to first base. Defense has been something else for the Braves all year, but especially this weekend versus the Phillies. Well, in the bottom of the seventh, it'll be Harris, Acuna, and Olsen coming up. But before we step aside, we're going to hear from Timothy Miller as he strides to the microphone, which is right in front of the mound. And Timothy looking handsome in his tuxedo. And let's go down to the field as we join in with Timothy Miller as he brings us God Bless America on this beautiful Sunday.

0: That's been the biggest hit of the day to this point. Another great job by Timothy Miller. We go to the bottom of the seventh inning, 2-1 Phillies.
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9: Ben Darren and J-Tad coming to you from Truist Park, where the Phillies lead the Braves 2-1 into the bottom of the seventh inning. Braves haven't scored since the bottom of the first inning when the man due up scampered across the plate. He'll be looking to change that here against a new pitcher, left-hander Jose Alvarado. We saw him in game one of the series, two-thirds, two strikeouts.
0: Michael Harris takes a ball high and outside. One ball and no strikes. Top of the order, Harris, Acuna, Olsen. Trying to drum up some racket here versus this Philly bullpen in the seventh inning. 1-0 pitch, that misses low, two balls and no strikes. And a good series for Michael Harris. Had the four hits last night, he has two more today. 2-0 pitch, and sent foul on the first baseline, hits the railing of the Braves dugout. The average baseball game has nine innings, that means nine chances to put the original Louisiana hot sauce on your favorite ballpark eats. They're all tastier with the official hot sauce of the Atlanta Braves. That's Louisiana Hot. Buy you some. Alvarado, the lefty. Kicks and brings the 2-1. Smacked out towards center. That'll drop in for a base hit. And Michael is just swinging a magic wand in this series. Three hits today after a four-hit game last night. The tying runs aboard here in the seventh.
9: When Michael gets hot, there's not much you can do to contain him. Good job getting on lead off the inning with the crew. Crooked number in that run column here in the seventh.
0: Last time the Braves had the leadoff man on was the fourth inning when they stranded the bases loaded. So here's Ronald Acuna. All the way to the backstop, and Karam's right back to Romuto, and by the time he gets it, Harris is standing at second. That's a big break. That was a ball well high. Alvarado missed his location up. Romuto reached straight up and got leather on it, but couldn't squeeze it.
9: Yeah, Romuto's been worked hard today. Andrew Painter was, you know, he did a decent job limiting the Braves, but man, he was spiking balls, throwing them high, throwing them wide. So Romuto looks like he's playing goalie back there.
0: Now a base hit could tie the game. 1-0 to Acuna, misses up and in. Two balls, no strikes. A single and a wild pitch, and now a hitter's count for Acuna. 2-0 on the way. Swings and fouls back a sinker. Ronald walks back between catcher JT Romuto and home plate umpire Charlie Ramos, adjusting his batting gloves. Stead's steps back into the right-hand batter's box, steadies the bat. And now Alvarado wheels around, looking back Harris to second base. And now, what was the third base umpire just doing?
9: Nature break?
0: I think so. He just came out onto the field. 2-1 pitch, and there's a fly ball to center. Crawford back. He's under it, and in deep center makes the catch. Harris will take off for third, and he's in standing. Ronald gets the runner over, so the Braves have a runner at third base with one down. And I'm guessing Adam Hamery had to head to the facility between innings, because when he came out onto the field, I thought it was a security guard at first and expected it's someone running on the field. And then I realized, wait a second, that's the umpire.
9: Now, if you've been listening, I already told you what he was likely doing. He was checking his fantasy football score is what he was doing.
0: Infield in for Matt Olson. He can tie it with a base hit right here. Left on left matchup. First pitch and wham! A base hit into left field. That'll tie the game. Jumped on a first pitch cutter and barreled it into left field. RBI number 83 for Matt Olson. And it's a 2-2 game in the seventh.
9: Boy, you could feel multiple Braves hitters getting hot. Right, Olson was scuffling coming into this series. He's put together a nice one. Michael Harris getting hot. Ronald Acuna obviously killing the Phillies. Perfect time of the year for everybody to start hitting.
0: Caleb Cotham, the pitching coach for the Phillies, walking out there to the mound. The entire infield coming together. So a leadoff single, then a wild pitch. And a flyout advanced Harris to third base, and a single by Olson scores it.
9: It's unbelievable. Six at-bats against Philly reliever, and the Braves have already scored a run. We've been talking about it's the constant theme of the series between these two teams this year. The Braves just beating up on the Phillies' bullpens, and it looks like it's happening again here today.
0: Well, I'll go right back to something we were discussing a few innings ago. If by chance the Braves do get the Phillies in the postseason, it's pretty obvious what the strategy is. And it would be tougher in the postseason. Obviously, they're going to line up all their aces.
9: Mm-hmm.
0: But with the success the Braves have had against that bullpen, if you can get into that pen, you feel really good about it. Drake Baldwin takes a ball outside. And the thing is, it hasn't mattered who has started for the Phillies. I mean, just yesterday they had Tim Mays out there, a reliever. He was used as an opener. Couldn't do anything against him. But once the bullpen gate opened, the Braves just destructed the pen. There's a ball high, two balls, no strikes. Only one out, tie game, two apiece, bottom of the seventh. 2-0 pitch. Fouled off by Baldwin into the seats along the left field line up into the second deck. Crowd getting behind Baldwin. He has one hit today, a single back in the third inning, also a sac fly for an RBI. 2-1, a strike on the outside corner. Two balls and two strikes. I mentioned it's a sellout crowd today. And you fans who are here and listening to the game, the fans have been terrific this weekend. Just been amazing in the stands this weekend. Here's the 2-2 pitch. Baldwin sends it foul. And for those of you who are maybe you are here for one or both of the first two games, you could make it today. Pat yourself on the back. Total attendance for this weekend, 120,854. And the atmosphere has been incredibly special. Looking for some more success late in this one. 2-2 pitch. Outside, we have a challenge here from Realmuto. It was a cutter away that was called a ball by Charlie Ramos. ABS tells us that's strike three. And Baldwin just turns and shakes his head, walks away. Two down after the strikeout of Baldwin.
9: The very edge of that ball nipped the top corner of the strike zone. And that's a pitch that would never have been called a strike before ABS. That was a blind spot. The top of the zone was what I would say more rounded, where the corners never got called.
0: Two down for Dubon. He takes a ball, though. This time last year, as we knew the ABS system was coming, we were talking about what that might look like, and that was your prediction. More strikes called at the corners up in the zone. Mm-hmm. And we've seen a ton of that. Dubon hits one out towards right center field, dropping and down for a hit. Around second and route to third base, Olsen, he's in standing. Mauricio Dubon putting one into right center in between Harper and Crawford. And the Braves have runners at the corners, two down now for Ozzie Albies. Now a chance to take the lead. Ozzie Albies definitely due, 1-for-11 in the series.
9: These two have seen a lot of each other, both playing in the NL East for so long. Ozzie's 3-for-10 off Alvarado with a double.
0: Boy, a double would be great. Of course, Ozzie batting from his stronger side against the lefty, swinging it from the right side of the plate. First pitch to him, and he missed away with a sinker. Braves and Phillies tied at 2 in the bottom of the 7th. Dubon is at first. Olsen is at third. And the 1-0 pitch. He swings and pops it up. Foul ground, first base side. Boehm to the railing, out of room. Hits the screen, scales down into the first few rows. Right behind the Braves dugout, 1-1.
9: That one threatened Blooper over there. That net wasn't there. He could have knocked off one of his ear trumpets.
0: Yeah, he's up there working the top of the dugout like a stage. Ozzie, wide open stance in the right-hand batter's box, awaiting the 1-1 pitch from Alvarado. Olsen dancing off of third base. Dubon runs, pitch on the way, ball high, throw down to second base, and it bounces away, and Olsen has to hold. That bounced off of a rise and went halfway between second and third. I think if Olsen had taken off, he makes it. It's a stolen base for Dubon. And I just don't know that Matt had an immediate good read on that, on how far away he was skipping away from a rise.
9: Yeah, I think that's correct. That's a tough one to see, to judge that depth and how far away it is.
0: Now, Trainer's going to come out there and check on Luis Arraez. I mean, if that's Acuna, if that's Albies, Harris, I think they take off and score. I think Matt just wants to make sure. Now, Don Mattingly going to trot out there as well. They're going to check it on the hand of Arraez. He gives a thumbs up. He's fine. Meanwhile, it's a 2-1 count on Ozzie Albies. And so much riding on this trip to the plate for Ozzie. The Braves have tied the game here in the bottom of the 7th. But they can take the lead right here. A base hit means at least one run, likely two. Dubon with good wheels down at second. He'll be running on contact. So it's Albies versus Alvarado. Trying to give the Braves the lead here in the bottom of the 7th. A 2-1 pitch. Swung on and popped up right field. Bryce Harper coming in. He calls off everyone. That comes down into his glove for the third out. So the Braves ran runners at second and third, but they score one run and tie the game. A run on three hits, no errors, and two left. And as we go to the top of the 8th inning, we're tied at 2.
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9: Brand new ball game as we head into the top of the eighth. It's 2-2. Ray Kerr, phenomenal today. 3

0: Schwarber has homered off of Lee in his career. He's 5-for-17 against him. 1-0 pitch. Schwarber swings and misses.
1: That is a lot of at-bats against a reliever. So this is a matchup both guys are very familiar with.
0: He's also tripled against him, believe it or not. Here's the 1-1 pitch. It's a pop foul out of play, 1-2. I was thinking of Kyle Schwarber this morning. I was prepping for the game and just kind of glancing through this day in baseball history. And like we've mentioned, he's leading the big leagues with 44 home runs this year. There's the 1-2 pitch on the way to Kyle Schwarber. And a rocket into right field, in for a base hit, over to cut it off and right is Yastrzemski. He sends it in. It's a leadoff single for Schwarber. There's his first hit of the series. But finishing that thought, I was reading that on this day in 1909, Ty Cobb clinched the American League home run title with 9 home runs, and all 9 were inside the park home runs.
1: Oh, wow.
0: Now you got guys like Schwarber hitting 50 a year and hitting them 3 miles. Trey Turner, Tapper to second. Ozzie will step on second. That's the only out that they get. I think Ozzie was looking to toss to Kim at short, but Kim was still a good ways from the bag, and all he could do was step on the bag, knowing he had no time to get it over there to first base to get the speedy wheels of Turner. So one down, runner at first. Here comes Bryce Harper. By the way, no winner in the Yanmar strikeout the side inning. If Dylan Lee had struck out the side in order, our contestant Brock Hildreth would have been the winner of a brand new Yanmar ZTR. Enter all season long at Braves.com/Yanmar for your chance to win a Yanmar ZTR and to be entered for a grand prize tractor drawing at the end of the season. First pitch to Harper, and a fly ball down the right field line, dropping, and a fair ball. Around second, en route to third base, Turner. The throw goes to Olson, and he holds. It's a double by Harper. Found a space to just drop it in just inside the foul line. And they are now at second and third with one down.
1: And that double came off the bat at just 66.3 miles an hour. So good placement. Didn't hit it all that hard. And now Dylan Lee finds himself in a pickle.
0: All afternoon long, Braves pitchers have found a way with Phillies runners in scoring position. And Lee has to try to do that here. Arise pops it up left side of the infield. In foul ground, Riley is under it. That is a huge out. Two down. They have their best contact hitter up there with runners at second and third, one out. And on the first pitch, he pops up in foul territory. Two down in the eighth inning.
1: And that wasn't even a poor slider, actually. The slider didn't slide all that much. A big out.
0: So here comes Bohm. He's 1-for-7 in his career versus Lee with a double. Lefty-righty matchup. First pitch to Bohm, bounced up there, knocked down by Baldwin. Bounced a changeup. One ball and no strikes on Bohm. It's a 2-2 game in the top of the eighth. Turner at third, Harper at second. One-0 pitch. Missed the outside corner with a changeup. If the inning is extended, Bryson Stott is on deck. Not sure if they'd hit for him or not. We'll cross that bridge if we get there. Meanwhile, the game is at the plate with Bohm. 2-0 pitch and a hard hit ball deep left center field. Back to the gap. That's down and off the wall. That'll drive in 2 runs. Bohm with a booming double to the gap in left center field. And the Phillies retake the lead. It's 4-2 in the top of the eighth. Off his bat at 103 miles an hour. That was a fastball by Lee, belt high, and Bohm is all over it. So now Stott does come to the plate. Phillies had been 1-for-8 with runners in scoring position, but a big hit for them there. Stott takes a ball low and in.

0: Lee at the belt. 1-0 pitch. Fouled off the inside of his right foot. Braves in the bottom of the eighth. They'll have 7, 8, 9 coming up. Riley, Yastrzemski, and Kim. Four runs, nine hits for the Phillies. Two runs, nine hits for the Braves. 1-1, check swing and bounce foul to the backstop. Phillies trying to take this final game, salvage this game, and try to get something going in Washington. They go to Washington for two, and then to New York to see the Mets for four, as this is the first stop in a three-city road trip. 1-2 on Bryson Stott. Lee spins it, and that's hit in the air to center field. Coming in, Harris plays it on a bounce. Bohm digging around third base. He'll score without a throw. And now it's a 5-2 lead for the Phillies as their bats have come alive here in the eighth inning. Bohm and Stott raking in the RBIs.
1: Another slider from Lee that just caught a little too much of the plate. Dylan's been so good at putting hitters away when he gets them to two strikes, just not able to do that today.
0: Victor Medeiros has been up and tossing in the bullpen, and here comes Walt Weiss. 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
2: Strike three.
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1: Still on the top of the eighth, we do have two down. We started the inning, score tied at two. Phillies bang out four hits, score three runs. Now Victor Medeiros on to try to limit the damage. Bryson Stott is at first base. He is Dylan Lee's responsibility. Medeiros has been good stranding inherited runners this year. 0 of 4 that he's inherited have scored. He's also been very good lately. On the year, he's got a 2.97 ERA, but lately a 1.08 ERA in his last 10 games.
0: Here's Brian De La Cruz. And De La Cruz takes a strike on the inside corner. Well, bottom of the seventh, Braves had a crack at it with runners at second and third, two down. They had scored one run in the seventh, a tie, but were looking for a big inning and left those men stranded. There's a ball outside. Phillies here in the eighth had the same situation. And they come through as it's Bohm who doubles to drive in two runs, and then Stott drives him in with a base hit. So a three-run eighth for the Phillies. 1-1 for Medeiros is high. Two-one, shot through the right side, base hit. And Stott down to second on the single by De La Cruz. Ton of contact here in the eighth inning for the Phillies. That's their fifth hit here in the eighth. Jerome Uto up to the plate. They had collected six hits in the first seven innings and have five here in the eighth. Now it's Remuto to the plate, who prior to this inning had been the only man to register anything for the Phillies with his two-run homer back in the second inning. Takes a strike from Medeiros.
1: Saw something interesting on the TV feed here. They cut to the bullpen, and A.J. Smith-Shawver was down there stretching and loosening up. Not throwing, but he's down there in the bullpen.
0: There's the 0-1 pitch on the way from Medeiros. And that's lifted towards right center, down for a base hit. Digging around third base, Stott, he will score. And the hits keep on coming for the Phillies. They have a 6-2 lead here in the eighth. So they now have a dozen hits for the game, and half of them have come here in the eighth. Well, that is interesting because we did see Smith-Shawver get a start on this homestand versus the Rays, and very curious, would he get a start in Chicago? Braves have announced their starters, at least for the first two games, Lopez and Perez, games 1 and 2 tomorrow and Tuesday. And that could really answer that question on the TBA for Wednesday, because perhaps he could be used out of the bullpen the rest of the way.
1: Could be. I think it's an intriguing prospect. You know, that power arm he has. You don't have to rely as much on location. You can just let it eat and probably see that velocity tick up a little bit and possibly dominant out of the bullpen.
0: Here it is 6-2 in favor of the Phillies. And they have batted around here in the eighth inning. First pitch, a called strike on Justin Crawford. And what a day for JT Realmuto. He has led the charge for the Phillies today. Bouncer foul by Crawford. Let's pause 10 seconds for station ID on the Atlanta Braves Radio Network.
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0: Nothing in two on Justin Crawford. Medeiros deals, misses low and inside, almost hit him. Inning started with a single by Schwarber. Turner then reached on a fielder's choice as they cut down Schwarber at second. Harper doubled, Arise popped out. That was such a big out at the time. But nothing but contact since then. There's the 1-2 pitch on the way to Crawford from Medeiros. Long look back to second. Righty brings it, and that'll be sent foul. I mean, you go back to that at bat versus Arise, you get him to pop out and foul ground. And yes, it is Bohm coming up. And he's such a good hitter and has been versus the Braves this season. But you're thinking once you got a rise, you can see the light at the end of the tunnel. Well, that was not the case for the Braves, as four straight men have reached on base hits. 1-2 is outside, 2-2.
1: Dylan Lee just didn't have his best stuff today, and it's no secret he's been struggling lately. The pitches just really weren't finishing, and Alec Bohm, really good contact hitter, and he made him pay for that.
0: 2-2, low and in, 3-2. That line for Lee, 2/3, 4 hits, 4 runs, no walks, no strikeouts. And now 3-2 on Crawford. And if Medeiros can't get him, that'd load the bases for Schwarber. Payoff pitch to the plate. Runners go, ball 4 inside. That'll load the bases. Schwarber led it off with the single. It's been his only hit this series. But he could really do some damage right here. Going to be tough enough on the Braves as it is, trailing 6-2. He has 10 career grand slams, including one not too long ago against Houston. There's a call, strike 0-1. Crawford at first, Realmuto at second, De La Cruz at third. 0-1 is low, 1-1. Phillies now 4-for-12 in the game with the runners in scoring position, and so much of that success has come this inning. Braves have gone 2-for-8 in that department. 1-1 to Schwarber. hard hit ball into right center field. That rolls across right center. One run is in De La Cruz. Here comes Romuto. He scores. And whatever mystery was left in this game just went right out the window with that two RBI single by Schwarber. It's now an 8-2 lead for the Phillies here in the eighth.
1: Well, Phillies are using the Braves playbook here. Just getting to the bullpen. This has gotten a little bit out of hand here.
0: Yeah, very similar to what we saw the Braves do last night in the fourth inning against the Phillies. Now the Phillies doing that here to the Braves in the eighth today. And now it's Turner to the plate. And a base hit for Turner into right field. And that drives it another run as Crawford touches the dish. 9-2 Phillies. This was a tight game, two apiece. Braves tie the game at the bottom of the seventh. But it's come spiraling out of control here in the eighth. Well, Bailey Falter up and tossing in the bullpen for the Braves. Drake Baldwin making a slow walk out there to the mound. Trying to buy some time for Falter. And here comes Walt Weiss. Well, they're going to bring Falter in as this one suddenly got away for the Braves. What was a 2-2 game is now a 9-2 lead for the Phillies. So the Braves make the Arrow Exterminators call to the bullpen. Make the right call. 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Tell you more about Falter when we come back. 9-2 Phillies.
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1: Still in the bottom of the eighth. Still two down. We started the inning 2-2. Phillies have played it 7 runs this inning. We talked yesterday about the problem with bullpen games. If one guy's having a bad day, you're in trouble. Well, the Braves have had two guys here in the eighth have a bad day, and those happen. Victor Medeiros gives up 3 earned without recording an out after Dylan Lee struggled to start the inning. On to see if he can get that elusive third out. Left-hander Bailey Falter. This will be his second game with the Braves. Pitched in 5 games earlier this season with Kansas City making 2 starts. Posted a 13.97 ERA, but like I said, scoreless 2-inning outing against the Rays on September 9th.
0: Here comes Harper. He's the 8th Philly to the plate since the 2nd out was made. Turner at first, Schwarber at second. Falter's first pitch bounced up there. On a 55-footer. And now 1-0 count on Bryce Harper. One over from Falter. Check swing. He did go as Harper lost his balance and fell backwards into a 3-point stance. 1-1 on him. Well, it looked like we were heading down to the wire like these two teams have done so many times this season. But the Phillies have scored 7 times in the top of the eighth. There's the 1-1 pitch on the way to Bryce Harper. Fouled off into the seats along the third baseline. Braves have used Holmes, Kerr, Lee, Medeiros, and Falter on the mound. One, two, soft contact, bounce foul on the third baseline. Still a 1-2 count on Harper. Dodgers still leading the Marlins 3-0. They're in the bottom of the eighth inning in Miami. Looking like the Dodgers could go back to a three-game lead over the Braves for that two seed in the National League postseason picture. Again the 1-2. Harper sends it foul again. Into the seats along the third baseline.
1: That scoreless outing on September 9th for Falter was his first scoreless outing in the major league since May 31st, 2025. 19 games without one. Now, he was a starter for a lot of those outings, but had to feel good for him.
0: Yeah, it was a good boost for him. 1-2, and he strikes out Harper with a fastball. That is the top of the eighth, but a ton of damage done by the Phillies. They score 7 times and altogether send a dozen men to the plate. We go to the bottom of the eighth inning, 9-2 Philadelphia.
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1: Phillies 9, Braves 2. As we head into the bottom of the eighth, Phillies plate 7. By the way of 8 hits in the top of the frame. It's a whole different ball game. We have a new reliever in for the Phillies, left-hander Tanner Banks. The 34-year-old was activated off the IL just today. Last appearance in the major leagues was on July 8th at Cincinnati. He's recovering from a left forearm strain. He'll be facing Riley Yastrzemski Kim here in the bottom of the eighth. Looks like we have a substitution. Charlie Ramos letting us know.
0: All right, Harper is not in there. Derek Hill is in right field. So we'll make that change. First pitch, a called strike on Austin Riley.
1: It's interesting. Harper made it all the way out to right field and was playing catch before he was pulled from the game.
0: Riley swings and tips it foul. Yeah, that's interesting. I mean, he doubled and scored in the eighth, and then he ended the eighth inning with a strikeout. I'm guessing he feels all right. They decided, you know what, let's get him off his feet. He was just smiling down there in the dugout. Here's the 0-2 pitch on the way to Austin Riley, and a ball outside to him. So their outfield now, De La Cruz, Crawford, Hill, left to right. A And Riley with a pop-up on the infield in between the mound and second. Trey Turner comes in, makes the catch on the grass just in front of second base. One down in the eighth inning. One out for Yastrzemski. Well, the Braves, if they can't come back, will have at least taken this series, huge series. And worst case scenario, you go into the final 2 weeks with a five-game lead in the division. Yastrzemski takes a called strike. That would be a five-game lead with a dozen left.
1: And the tiebreaker.
0: Right. Offering from Banks, pulled foul on the right field line. And altogether, you'd say mission accomplished.
1: Yeah, absolutely. And that just shows you the importance of that game one win.
0: Yes.
1: However improbable it was, it changed the complexion of the series.
0: Oh, two. Missed outside. One ball, two strikes. And now you'll go from one team that's in the postseason picture to another. As we'll see the Cubs tomorrow night. 1-2 pitches outside. And then when you finish that series, you'll see another postseason team in the Astros.
1: No easy days at this point.
0: It's that final week where the Braves will see the last place Reds and then the Marlins to finish the season. 2-2 swung on, missed by Yastrzemski. And two-way here in the eighth inning. Meanwhile, the rest of the way for the Phillies looks like this. Two in Washington. Four in New York against the Mets. Then they go home to see the Brewers and the Rays. That Rays team is hammering the Astros 14-4 in the bottom of the eighth inning down at the Trop. Kim takes a ball inside. And I know the Rays and the Yankees have a series left against each other. That'll be big for that division. Those teams separated by four games entering today. Yankees are leading the Mets 2-0. There's a called strike on Kim. But with each passing day, that postseason picture becoming more and more in focus. 1-1 on Kim. And Kim with a one-hopper back to the mound. A leap out there by Banks. He brings it down. Easy toss to first base, and it's a 1-2-3 bottom of the eighth. So eight behind us. We go to the ninth. 9-2 Phillies.
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0: 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Into the ninth. It's a 9-2 lead for the Phillies. The 7-run eighth is the story of this game. Braves are trailing 2-1 much of the day. They finally tied it in the bottom of the seventh. Had a real close ball game on our hands, and then the Phillies are up for 7 runs in the eighth on 8 base hits. And they sent 8 batters to the plate after the second out was made. Ground ball to second off the bat of Arise. No problem for Ozzie Albies. He'll wing it over to first base. One down in the ninth inning. Still Bailey Falter on the mound for the Braves. One down for Alec Bohm. He has the biggest hit of the game for the Phillies. It was his two RBI double with two down in the eighth inning that gave the Phillies the lead again. And then it just snowballed from there. Bohm takes a called strike, 0-1. Bohm takes the ball high, 1-1. Previewing that series against the Cubs coming up, like we mentioned, it'll be Reynaldo Lopez making a start tomorrow for the Braves as he faces David Peterson. Peterson, a left-hander, he's gone 7-8 this season with a 5.28 ERA. 1-1 is high, two balls and a strike.
1: So you looked at the weather forecast, it's going to be chilly.
0: A little bit chilly.
1: But the question is it going to be windy?
0: In the Windy City, I'm guessing it will be. Just what direction will it be blowing in?
1: Mm-hmm.
0: 2-1, driven out towards left center again. He's found the gap. That'll be cut off out in deep left center by Harris. Big turn at first base by Bohm, and he holds. He'll settle for a one-out single.
1: Yeah, the wind plays such a big factor in the games at Wrigley that in their media notes that we get every day, they have a record on the teams and runs scored and when the wind is blowing in, out, or cross. So if the wind's blowing in, low scoring, wind's blowing out, it's going to be carnage. Cross is somewhere in the middle. It's always fun going there.
0: Yeah, it is. And I'll tell you what is really entertaining for me. Here's Bryson Stott, and he takes a called strike. The way that we go to the ballpark, we're in Chicago, we come in from the outfield. So you're coming down the street, and the first thing you see is the back of the scoreboard in center field where all the flags are. So everybody's looking out the right side of the bus because the flags are literally the first thing you're going to see mm-hmm. when you pull up to the ballpark. There's a ball low. And it, you don't have to wait to get inside to see what the wind is doing. You're coming through that neighborhood in Wrigleyville. And you look out the right side of the bus, and there are all the flags. You know immediately what kind of game you're about to get. 1-1 pitch. Check swing. They appeal. Didn't go. 2-1. I think that entrance to Wrigley is probably my favorite in baseball because so many other places, you pull into the service level of these mm-hmm. stadiums and the bus, you get out, and every service level looks pretty much the exact same. But at Wrigley, you get out, you walk through the gate, and you're in the concourse before the stadium opens. Here's the 2-1 pitch. That misses high. And you get to just walk through an empty Wrigley field before the gates are even open yet. I've always found that to be a treat.
1: Yeah, Wrigley and Fenway, the only two places that you really do enjoy that entrance to the stadium for me.
0: Here comes the 3-1 pitch to Bryson Stott. And Stott hits one hard to deep right center field towards the gap and down and one hopping off the wall. Around second and route to third base, Bohm. In sliding feet first is Stott, and it's a double for Bryson Stott. That's his third hit of the game. 16 hits for the Phillies. They had 6 hits in the first 7 innings, and they've been pounding the baseball ever since.
1: And I don't have any data to back this up, but it feels like these big bullpen games where other teams take advantage of the bullpen happen more on day games than night games. And like I said, I don't have any data. It's just a feel thing.
0: Brian De La Cruz, a check swing, didn't go. One ball, no strikes.
1: And I don't really have any science or any reasoning behind that, but it's just I just always remember these. You know, this was a 2-2 ball game 45 minutes ago,
0: right?
1: And it's gotten away from the Braves.
0: One oh, chopper to third, glove by Riley, looks back, Bohm cuts it loose. There's out number two. Well, I know who you could ask about that, and he'd be on it in no time. CJ.
1: Oh, yeah.
0: I mean, CJ can find anything. Talk about CJ Dukowski on the mm-hmm. TV broadcast. He loves looking up things like that. You might could pose your theory to him about that, and he'd give you some kind of number.
1: Old Rain Man over there.
0: Now, you might regret it once you ask him the question, but you can ask. He'll give you an answer.
1: Well, Luckily, he came through today with the bagels, and it was a big bagel party over there in the TV studio. Not like that deadbeat Frank Corr.
0: Real Muto takes the ball, though, and in. And then we got into Frenchie. He came in yesterday and said, could you guys go after Bowman or somebody else for once and leave me alone? We only do it because we like him.
1: Yeah, that's right.
0: There's a 1-0 pitch on the way to JT Romuto. And a ground ball to short. That'll be taken by Ha-Sung Kim. His throw crosses right on time. And then into the top of the ninth. No runs, two hits, no errors, and two men left. We go to the bottom of the ninth inning, 9-2 Philadelphia.
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0: Into the bottom of the ninth. Braves trailing 9-2. It'll be the top of the order for the Braves facing the left-hander Tanner Banks. Banks came on in the eighth inning, had a 1-2-3 eighth. And for the Braves here in the ninth, Harris, Acuna, and Olsen. They'll pretty much need everybody to come to the plate to come back and win this thing. Pitch on the way to Michael Harris. And a called strike, 0-1. Braves won game one, 6-5 in 11 innings. And then won last night, 12-2. Harris lifts it foul out of play down the left field line, trailing this one 9-2. And looking like the Braves will finish the season with a record of 9-4 against the Phillies head-to-head this year. Pretty good. Trying to finish this thing off here over the last 2 weeks and claim another division title. Here's the 0-2 pitch on the way to Michael Harris. That's tipped into the mitt for strike three. One down in the ninth.
1: Still a good day for Michael. Three hits. Today, four last night, and he's going for consecutive four-hit games. That would be pretty darn impressive.
0: Sure
1: would.
0: Could
1: have pulled it off.
0: One down for Ronald Acuna. Banks to the plate. There's a called strike. Most of the folks who are still here are sitting along the first base line or right field line. That's where all the shade is. There's the 0-1 pitch on the way to Acuna. That's fouled back, nothing and two. We'll be coming to you tomorrow night from Wrigley. That'll be a 7:40 Eastern first pitch, 6:40 Central. And all three games in that series are 7:40 Eastern first pitches. Off day Thursday, then we go to Houston, and we'll see the Astros next weekend. Then back home for the final three home games for the regular season. Pitch misses to Acuna.
1: I'll tell you who's excited about those three rare night games at Wrigley. our beloved producer, J-Chad, is going to go 3-for-3 on Italian beefs for lunch.
0: That's right. Here's a 1-2 pitch. There's a ball high. We've been in Chicago a lot this year.
1: We have.
0: We had, obviously, one trip to see the White Sox. Got rained out in one of those games. Had a return trip to make up that game. And obviously going today after the game. Here comes the 2-2 pitch on the way to Ronald Acuna. Banks fires, and Acuna sends it foul. So that's given you guys an opportunity to really zero in on your favorite Italian beef joints.
1: That's right. It's one of those meals of my childhood. My whole family's from the Chicagoland, and when the whole family get together, we cook Italian beefs. A lot of my family is Italian, even though I'm Polish. And I showed J-Chad what a good Italian beef looks like last year.
0: Here's the 2-2 pitch to Ronald Acuna. And Ronald with a hard hit ball out to a diving shortstop, Trey Turner, who smothers it, pops up, throws over, not in time. Couldn't tell initially if he caught that on the line or not. He just smothered it out there as he went to his right. It's a base hit for Acuna, his sixth of the series.
1: He caught it, popped out of his glove. Ronald was just kind of jogging, and as soon as he saw the ball on the ground, he took off, turned on the jets, got himself a single. All right, so the last year I took J-Chad to Portillo's, Chicago establishment, really good spot, and he loved it. So now we go back every time we're trying to sample different spots.
0: You got him hooked now. Olsen with a fly ball to deep left center. That's going to send Crawford racing back. Crawford's at the wall, and it's a two-run homer. Matt Olsen with a two-run home run to make it 9-4. And the Braves get a little bit closer here in the ninth versus Banks. That's the third hit of the day for Matt Olsen and his 39th home run. So a single and a homer. And here comes Drake Baldwin. 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Swing and a miss by Baldwin. And for Matt, he's now sitting on 1,300 career hits with that home run. 0-1 to Baldwin, swung on, missed. So you got J-Chad hooked on the Italian beef sandwiches.
1: Yeah, he's an aficionado now. Never had one before in his life, and I'm happy I could share that with him. Looking forward to hearing his scouting reports on all the Italian beef joints in Chicago.
0: Here's the 0-2 pitch. Long pause by Banks. 0-2 fouled off. So do you have an itinerary yet? Are you doing this for lunch all 3 days or one day or what?
1: Ooh.
0: Can you go that hard in the paint for three straight lunches?
1: The question is, how many Chicago dogs am I going to eat?
0: All of them.
1: Yeah, it's a sliding scale.
0: 0-2. That's fouled back. So I'm guessing you'll go Italian beef sandwiches for lunch, Chicago dogs at the ballpark for dinner.
1: Visit to the cardiologist when we get back.
0: You'll be in a lot of pain each morning. Make sure you bring the Pepto-Bismol. Here's the 0-2 pitch. There's a ball low and outside.
1: Chicago's such a great food city. It's one of the, from the players, it's one of the favorite stops on of all the 30 cities.
0: 1-2, a called third strike, and two down here in the ninth. Would you rank it number one? Best food city that we go to?
1: It's hard to say anywhere besides New York. You know, because in New York, you can get whatever you want. And I think Chicago's the same way. You just have to look a little bit harder.
0: Mm-hmm.
1: I think Chicago's number one for me.
0: Yeah, I'd say Chicago and New York are right there. I think Philly's got a strong charge at it for being in the top five for restaurants. Dubon takes a called strike. But, yeah, I think you're dead set with Chicago, New York. You can't go wrong either way.
1: Yeah.
0: You're in good shape with either of those places. Here's the 0-1 pitch. And Dubon takes a called strike, Braves down to their final swing.
1: And if anybody's wondering what's 30th on the food scale, it's Milwaukee, as I've established over the past 3 years.
0: You have wrestled with the cuisine in Milwaukee, that's for sure. 0-2, ground ball to the left side, backhanded by Turner, off-balance throw, and he's safe at first base. Dubon beating it out, and the fans love that hustle. Two-out single by Dubon. making him work for that final out. Braves trailing 9-4 in the bottom of the ninth.
1: That's DuBont's third hit of the day as well. So it looks like you're going to lose today, but you got a lot of guys swinging the bat pretty well.
0: And just one bad inning doomed the Braves. They've got a dozen hits in the game, but trailing 9-4 here in the bottom of the ninth. Now Ozzie Albies to the plate. He's gone 1-for-12 in the series. Not holding DuBon. He'll take off. Ozzie squibs it foul.
1: Batters 6 through 9 in the Braves order don't have a hit today.
0: That's surprising because they've had so many great games here lately. Ozzie takes a ball inside, 1-1. And what the bottom of the order did in game one, a big reason the Braves won the game. That was Riley, Yastrzemski, and Murphy. And then later, Kim came along to pinch hit. Here's the 1-1 pitch. Fouled back, 1-2. Phillies have used Painter, McFarland, Alvarado, and Banks on the mound. And it's Banks looking for one more strike to put this thing in the win column for the Phillies. They're trying to salvage the final game of this series. They lead 9-4. 1-2 popped up. Spinning back. Coming back is Romuto. He's there. Makes the catch at the backstop for out number 3. And the Phillies salvage the final game of the series. Braves scored 2 runs in the bottom of the ninth on a 2-run homer by Matt Olson. 3 hits, no errors, and 1 left. Final score, Phillies 9, Braves 4. Braves take 2 out of 3 and will depart this series with a 5-game lead over the Phillies with 12 games left to be played. Back with the totals after this.
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0: 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Phillies won today 9-4 over the Braves. The Home Depot is proud to present today's player of the game. Darren, who will that be?
1: Well, Matt Olson, 3-for-5, 3 RBIs, that late home run, and also showed us once again that he's by far the best defensive first baseman in the league. He was all over the place today, making plays with the leather and with his arm.
0: All right, so he's your player of the game, built by the Home Depot. How doers get more done. Here are the totals for the Phillies. 9 runs, 16 hits, no errors, 8 men left on base, 1 home run, a 2-run homer by JT Romuto in the second inning. For the Braves, 4 runs, 12 hits, no errors, 11 men left on base. 1 home run, a 2-run homer by Matt Olson in the ninth. Phillies improved to 83-67. Braves fall to 88-62 and have a 5-game lead over the Phillies with 12 left to be played. Jose Alvarado, the winning pitcher, now 4-3 with a 5.30 ERA. Dylan Lee takes the loss. He falls to 6-1 with a 3.09 ERA. Time of the game, 2 hours, 54 minutes. In front of a sellout crowd of 39,830, the 23rd sellout of the season. Reminder, the Braves hit one home run tonight. So that means you'll score $100 off a set of Goodyear or Cooper tires tomorrow. 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Braves off to Chicago to start up a six-day road trip. Actually, a seven-day road trip. There's an off day in there, but a six-game road trip. We'll tell you about that when we come back and close on the Braves Radio Network.
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0: Phillies win this one 9-4 over the Braves. Our next broadcast will be tomorrow night from Wrigley Field in Chicago. Braves and Cubs under the lights in Chicago tomorrow night. Our Braves Radio Network coverage will begin at 6:25 Eastern with a Ford leadoff show. And Darren and I have the first pitch at 7:40 Eastern, 6:40 Central. Reynaldo Lopez goes to the mound for the Braves. Right-hander is 4-4 with a 4.13 ERA. Lefty David Peterson will counter for the Cubs. He's 7-8 with a 5.29 ERA. So for our guys in studio, Joe Virgin and Chris Thames, also for Darren O'Day, and our producer-engineer, Jonathan Chadwick, I'm Ben Ingram saying so long and good evening from Truist Park in Atlanta. Final score, Phillies 9, Braves 4. Stay tuned for the Hyundai postgame show. 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
12: Welcome inside the Truist Studios here in the Battery Atlanta. Barrett Solis steps away from the right field gate at Truist Park, where fans leaving a little unhappy as the Phillies top the Braves 9-4 in Game 3. The Phillies, of course, avoiding the sweep at the hands of their NL East rival. The Bats got going for the Phils in the eighth inning. They pound out seven hits and turn this one sideways. You'll hear from Grant Holmes in this show. You'll also hear from Braves manager Walt Weiss, plus an injury report that I think will make Braves fans a little happy about the immediate future of the bullpen. But first, let's get to the highlights. And bottom of the first, the Braves have something brewing. Runners at the corners after singles from Michael Harris II and Matt Olson. Drake Baldwin stands in with one down, looking to get the Braves on the board.
1: 1-1 to Baldwin, and he hits a high drive to right. Backpedaling Harper. He goes back to the wall. He jumps, and he makes the catch of the wall.

0: 1-0 lead.
1: Top of the second, and the Phillies come right back after a one-out single from Bryson Stott. JT Realmuto stands in with two down, looking to get the Phillies on the board.
0: The 3-1 pitch, and he drives it to deep left field. Backpedaling Dubon, that's over his head and over the wall. It's a two-run home run by JT Realmuto, and it gives the Phillies the lead. For Realmuto, his third hit of the series, his 11th home run of the season. And it's a 2-1 Phillies advantage at the top of the second.
1: Skip ahead all the way to the bottom of the seventh, still 2-1 Phillies. Michael Harris, the second single to open the inning. Now he's on third, one down, and Matt Olson at the plate with a chance to tie it up.
0: Left-on-left matchup. First pitch, and wham! A base hit into left field. That'll tie the game. Jumped on a first-pitch cutter and barreled it into left field. RBI number 83 for Matt Olson, and it's a 2-2 game in the seventh.
1: Top of the eighth, and things get very sideways. The Phillies threatening to retake the lead. Runners on first and second, two down, and Alec Bohm at the plate against Dylan Lee.
0: 2-0 pitch, and a hard hit ball, deep left center field, back to the gap, that's down and off the wall. That'll drive in two runs. Bohm with a booming double to the gap in left center field, and the Phillies retake the lead. It's 4-2 in the top of the eighth.
1: It'd get worse. Next batter is Bryson Stott, and he's looking for a little insurance.
0: Lee spins it, and that's hit in the air to center field. Coming in, Harris plays it on a bounce. Bohm digging around third base. He'll score without a throw. And now it's a 5-2 lead for the Phillies as their bats have come alive here in the eighth inning.
1: Victor Medeiros comes in for Lee. He immediately gives up a single to Brian De La Cruz. The next batter is veteran JT Realmuto.
0: There's the 0-1 pitch on the way from Medeiros. That's lifted towards right center, down for a base hit. Digging around third base, Stott. He will score. And the hits keep on coming for the Phillies. They have a 6-2 lead here in the eighth.
1: After Justin Crawford walks, Kyle Schwarber comes in, looking to turn this game completely sideways.
0: 1-1 to Schwarber. Hard hit ball into right center field. That rolls across right center. One run is in De La Cruz. Here comes Realmuto. He scores. And whatever mystery was left in this game just went right out the window with that two RBI single by Schwarber. It's now an 8-2 lead for the Phillies here in the eighth.
1: Things keep rolling for the Phillies. Trey Turner steps in the box next, and he jumps on the first pitch he sees from Medeiros.
0: And now it's Turner to the plate. And a base hit for Turner into right field. And that drives it another run as Crawford touches the dish. 9-2 Phillies.
1: Bottom of the ninth, and Tanner Banks on to finish things off for the Phillies. After Ronald Acuna Jr. singles with one out, Matt Olson steps in looking to bring the Braves a little closer.
0: Olson with a fly ball to deep left center. That's going to send Crawford racing back. Crawford's at the wall, and it's a two-run homer. Matt Olson with a two-run home run to make it 9-4. And the Braves get a little bit closer here in the ninth versus Banks.
1: Big day for Matt, 3-for-5 with that home run. Drake Baldwin struck out for the second out of the inning. Ozzie Albies at the plate as the Braves' final hope.
0: 1-2 popped up. Spinning back, coming back is Realmuto. He's there. Makes the catch at the backstop for out number 3. And the Phillies salvage the final game of the series. Braves scored two runs in the bottom of the ninth on a two-run homer by Matt Olson. 3 hits, no errors, and 1 left. Final score, Phillies 9, Braves 4. Braves take 2 out of 3 and will depart this series with a 5-game lead over the Phillies with 12 games left to be played.
1: Your total for the game for the Phillies, 9 runs, 16 hits, and no errors. They went 6-for-17 with runners in scoring position and left 8 on base. For the Braves, 4 runs, 12 hits, and no errors. The Braves went 2-for-8 with runners in scoring position and left 11 on base. Jose Alvarado gets the win. He improves to 4-3 on the season. Dylan Lee, the loss, he drops to 6-1. 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Hyundai's a proud partner of the Atlanta Braves. We'll take a break. When we come back, you'll hear from starting pitcher Grant Holmes. 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
10: 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Braves fall to the Phillies 9-4. It was tough out there for Grant Holmes. He went four innings, gave up five hits, allowed two earned runs, two walks, and no strikeouts. He allowed one home run. Here is Grant Holmes after the game.
11: Grant, just how did you feel today?
12: Those first couple innings, mechanics were a little weird. Fixing things there in the third and fourth. I felt like, I got a little bit more efficient. Overall, with the amount of, balls I was throwing, I kind of kept it quiet for the most part. JT put a pretty good swing on that fastball up.
11: Only, 70, 71 pitches, but I'm sure some of that is a couple weeks of the season, trying to keep it fresh for the postseason, taking
12: you
11: out of it at that point, yeah.
12: Yeah, Schwarber coming up. Matchup guy. I wasn't filling up the zone as much as I would have liked to today. And totally understandable with that move.
11: You guys are on the verge, whether it be a postseason berth or possibly winning the division. From where this team was last year to now, how exciting is that to know that that could be coming up here?
12: Oh, it's awesome. Most of the faces in there are pretty much the same. It's awesome seeing, the turnaround we've had. And last year was kind of like a fluke, winning like we have this year has been pretty special. And
11: looking forward to whatever holds.
8: Obviously, you want to win all of them, but just how good does it feel to at least win the series against the Phillies as you're kind of in this final stretch?
12: Absolutely. I mean, I don't know the stats. I think we won all the series against them, didn't we? So, yeah, it's nice to take that take the series every time you can, especially against a team like that. You know, it's a really good ball club. You know,
11: I feel like we did a pretty good job taking care of business.
13: You've been very durable this year. We're in late September. How's your arm feeling through all the innings physically?
12: Good for all I know. you know, it's I feel great. I feel like I've gotten stronger as the season went on. Yeah. And you know, unlike last year, it's been a blessing, you know, to feel as good as I have at this point of the year.
14: I have one question. In that first inning there, your defense made a lot of great plays. Do you remember what you're thinking in those moments when they help you out with those great plays?
12: You know, it's saving me. You know, Doobie made a really good play. Yeah, I think Ole made a good play. I mean, everybody, I didn't strike anybody out, so, you know, they had to make the outs for me. And it was, I felt like there was more than I can count, you know, on great plays made today. And it's nice having that kind of defense behind you.
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15: Welcome back. 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Braves still 5 games up with 12 games to go. 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
1: Early on, to get a crooked number, just we couldn't get the timely hit today. We didn't get the timely hit. So, and Dylan Lee, you know, he's very capable of taking down that inning, and we want to see him against those big left-handed hitters at the top of their lineup, and virtually every time out he puts that inning down. But he's left some sliders up here lately, but we're going to need Dylan, and he'll be there for us.
3: How nice is it to have a little bit of breathing room ahead in Chicago?
1: Yeah. It is nice. At the same time, I think we got to have tunnel vision and just keep our head down and keep going, and just stack up wins and take care of our own business. But we've done a nice job in a division. We've done a nice job against Philly, against playoff teams. We've played really well. So, we got a couple tiebreakers in our favor. So, it's overall, it's a good weekend.
13: Heard a number of your coaches in the dugout saying, stay hungry today. Is that the message? Until it's over, it's not over?
1: Yeah, absolutely. There's no talk of anything but that. So, this one got away from us late today, but felt like we played good baseball all weekend. And, that's the mantra. I mean, we're going to keep pushing forward.
3: Does that tie into Wednesday in terms of starting pitching, however Monday, Tuesday goes?
1: Wednesday, we've announced a TBA. Yeah. We've had stretches of that this year where our rotation's been a little bit in flux, and we're making some decisions on the fly, so that'll be the case here.
3: We saw Robert pitch this morning. Yeah. He's probably another bullpen coming up, and what were your thoughts on his outing?
1: Yeah, I was very encouraged. To be honest with you, I wasn't expecting that. I thought he kind of eased into it, but yeah, he was letting it go, and he looked really good. He felt really good afterwards. He's been checking every box along the way. He's had no setbacks, so it's gone really well.
3: What about the idea of adding him back to this bullpen, Fuentes?
1: Oh yeah, it's exciting. I mean, we think back to beginning of the season when he was with us first couple months and how dominant our bullpen was, and I think our bullpen top to bottom is much stronger now, and now you add him back into it. It's exciting.
8: How much different does this time of year feel compared to last year when you guys were eliminated kind of around this time and just this team?
1: Yeah, it's a completely different environment, when you're playing for something, and look, we're used to playing for something this time of the year. This group's been together a long time. Last year was a bit of an outlier, but very different, a very different feeling in there. I always feel like it's easier to show up and get and have everyone on the same page when you're playing meaningful games late in the season. I've been on the other side too, where you're out of it, and that's a challenge of keeping a room together, because it becomes about self-preservation sometimes at that point, when when you don't have a chance. But the room, I talk about that room all the time, how great it is, and we're in a good place.
8: How do you kind of balance it then when you are still in it to make sure the guys are getting their ABs and things like that, but then also making sure that they're rested?
1: Yeah, and there's a fine line there, right? You know, I err on the side of this. I think you can't let your guard down. Even if you end up clinching something, you can't let your guard, because it's too hard, and this game is too hard. The league is too difficult to just flip that switch again. You know, I've been on teams where we've had to deal with this. See, when I played here in Atlanta, you know, there were times where we had the division wrapped up fairly early. And that's the challenge of giving guys rest, but our mentality can't change regardless of our circumstances, you know, and that's easier said than done. But if we're going to do anything special, we have to have that kind of mentality. So, yeah, the message will be we never let our guard down, regardless of what the circumstances are.
4: To your point about meaningful games in September, just how big have these last two Philly series been, both for the stalemate up in Philly?
1: Yeah, great test for us. And I feel like our guys showed up, man. Going into Philly last weekend, that was a tough assignment, especially four games, and they're right on your heels. You know, we came out of there with a split, but thought we played well. And then taking care of business here, our guys have responded really well.
4: Provided everything goes well with Robert, is that something where you could see, you know, instead of a rehab assignment, where he just comes back here?
1: We're talking about those types of things, you know, and I think it'll depend on Robert and how he responds to another live BP, and you know, we'll be evaluating him obviously every step of the way, and then we'll make those decisions, you know, on the fly.
14: His outing, I saw after the inning ended, he was one of the first guys to go high-five Falter. And obviously, his emotions are probably high after he wasn't pleased with his performance.
1: Yeah.
14: What does that quality do for the togetherness of the pitching staff?
1: No, Vic's been great, man. He's been great for the room. He's pitched really well. Had a tough one today, but he's been really good for us. And he's gotten some huge outs for us. And he's a great teammate. He's made an impact in a short amount of time, especially for, you know, a younger player. You know, he's got a lot of energy, a lot of good energy. And even after a tough outing, he still has that. So, you know, everyone knows it's real. But he's been a great find for us.
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15: Wrapping things up here in the Truist Studios in the Battery, Atlanta. Braves fall to the Phillies in Game 3. Off to Chicago, first of a three-game set, all night games in Wrigley. For those of us who are boomers, that's a little odd since we grew up expecting 2 21st pitches up there from Wrigley. David Peterson will get the ball for the Cubs. He's 7-8, has a 5.28 ERA and 117 strikeouts. Ronaldo Lopez will get the ball for the Braves. He's 4-4, has a 4.13 ERA and 71 strikeouts. For all of us here at the Braves Radio Network, Will Hopkins in the clubhouse, Chris Thames and Joe Virgin behind the glass. I'm Barrett Salee. Again, your final from Truist, Phillies 9, Braves 4.
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21: Trying to get bailed out with Swift, or, you know, he's a serious RB2 starter. And those Swift owners were in heaven today thinking, oh my God, really? Ben Johnson, like, if we have the opportunity to do this, we're going to do this year. I mean, the Bears, it used to take them, what, 6 weeks to score 57 points, man? Like, you got to be really excited if you're a Bears fan. Just thinking, most irritated fan base and the most joyful fan bases so far in the NFL for week one Johnny Ballgame here on NFL Sunday Now. You made a good point there, Peyton, on quarterbacks, because this is when we kind of get to do this. We spent the all off season talking about, well, do they take that next step? You know, Peyton Lodge said, I'm not a Bryce Young guy, okay? You know, he had one of his better games as a pro today. I get it. The defense gave up a 60 spot just about, man. 69, dudes. They were close. But he said, I'm just not a Bryce Young guy, okay? All right, I got it, Peyton Lodge. But I will say this, man. Like, there are other quarterbacks. Like, maybe this week, maybe next week. Like, who are those guys that you think you're going to be like, you know what? I might be a Bryce Young guy. Because I'm feeling that way. And maybe I'm and the buy-in is really big for me. But I'll just say this. I wasn't a mega Caleb Williams guy. It was just too irresponsible at times. It just felt like, yeah, he'll do four things that will beat you, but he'll also do four things that'll get you beat. So it's like, I don't know which is going to happen. You know, the greatest movie of all time and one of my favorite lines of all time. Struck out 15, new league record. Walked 15, new league record. Bull Durham. Like, I always felt like that was Caleb Williams. He's going to strike out 15, but he's going to walk 15. And at the end, I don't know if it's going to be good enough to win, or I don't know if it's going to be bad enough to lose. And I think I'm off that. I think I'm jumping off, and I'm all in on Caleb Williams. You know, I want to play buy or sell some point in the next 3 hours on NFL Sunday Now, and that might even be on there for our producer, Peyton Lodge. I mean, I know people might be listening to me like, really? Who is this dill hole? He wasn't in on Caleb Williams? No, I wasn't. What was the last pass he threw last year? Yeah, it was an interception in overtime in a playoff game that dude coulda, shoulda won. Yeah, he had one of the great passes, the Komet teeter at the end, one of the great plays in Bear history, and they've been playing football since like World War I. And it was one of the best Bears plays I've ever seen, but what was his last pass of the season? It was an interception, and they lost. So no, I wasn't 100% all in on Caleb Williams. I love him though, but I think I am now. I think I am now. It's year three. Year two with Ben Johnson. They have this Cobra Kai dojo mentality. Yes, we're sweeping the leg. No mercy. It's the Cobra Kai dojo. What's the slogan? Strike hard. No, I'm sorry. Strike first. Strike hard. No mercy. Like, it feels to me like this is Ben Johnson. Even to the point, I guess this deserves bringing up. Peyton, did you see Ben Johnson? This was like Chip Kelly back in 2010 with those old Oregon teams. He goes for it on his own 20 on like 4th and 1, 4th and 2. Like, I'm not doing that in Tecmo Bowl. Did you see that? Moving it backfired too.
0: Yeah, I'm not doing that in Madden.
21: Yeah, I love, Madden, Tecmo, Super Bowl. No, you're not doing that in a video game. Even if you're playing some McGillicuddy who you're going to kick onside kicks on in the third quarter when you're up 3 teeters. Not even against that dude. And it was just like, geez, Ben Johnson. I used the term earlier. A little Dan Campbell-y for me in that regard. But, hey, if you're going to say that's how we play, we'll make up for it at some point. Bears fan is not complaining about that decision today. I can promise you that. Sports radio in Chicago is going to be on fire. That's kind of a pun there, I guess. It wasn't intended, though, I promise. 310-840-4910. Is there a fan base that's just completely pissed off today? Like, another off season. I bought a jersey. Damn it, I season tickets, or I buy one game a year. My fantasy team sucks too. Like, that's the worst thing about an NFL Sunday. Because I've been living them since I can remember. I fell in love with the NFL when I was in second or third grade. And I've spent every Sunday the rest of my life just doing this. This is, by the way, my first ever national radio shift while NFL games are going on. It's kind of cool. I'm sitting in an office right now with a 100-inch screen with all 4 games in front of us. We're just kind of watching. We're just kind of chilling, enjoying this late afternoon window. East Coasters, the afternoon window 12 for the Pacific time. And, you know, we'll keep you updated on this thing. Philly up on Washington, 7-3. Green Bay over Minnesota, 12-3. And the survivor pick that you're sweating out, Charger fan, Jacoby Brissett, 10. Jim Harbaugh, 7. There from SoFi. Raiders still up 10-0 over the Finns there in the second quarter there. We'll keep you going. Westwood 1, NFL Sunday now, every Sunday. I'm going to kill it on this time slot all season. Let's take a quick one. 310-840-4910. The most satisfied NFL fan right now in your car, on your app, whatever the hell you're doing, but you are damn satisfied right now. What team jersey is he wearing? Is she wearing? Let's talk about it. Johnny Ballgame, it's NFL Sunday now on Westwood One.
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5: 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I'm Rudy Maxa. It's not uncommon for young kids to want to take their favorite stuffed animal on a car trip for security. But it's not just kids. Tennis legend Andre Agassi toured with a pet parrot he considered, and I quote him here, an integral part of his team. The most common move nervous flyers make is touching the door of the plane while boarding. Some even have to kiss the door when boarding. Other superstitious passengers do a little jig or quick dance en route to their seats. Then there's avoiding row 13. In fact, you won't find a row numbered 13 on planes flown by dozens of airlines. Some people wear the same lucky shirt on every flight, or they count rows. 29 rows is lucky because 2 plus 9 equals the favorable number 11. It's bad news if the numbers of rows added together add up to 13 or 66. Hey, if it works for you, more travel info at armworldtravel.com.
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10: You're selling week one, you have no idea yet. That should probably be a common answer we're gonna get, or anywhere else you want to go, guys. Let's start in Michigan with Tommy Boy. Tommy Boy, appreciate you holding your first up on NFL Sunday Now. Tommy Boy, what you got?
11: Oh yeah, what's happening? Well, you know, here we are with the same old Lions, but I got to give them credit. They found a way to get this win, but I've seen this play happen so many times. It's just, you know, play out where an unknown quarterback, this guy's name for New Orleans, Tyler Shuck, comes in and throws for like, lights the Lions up, throws for like, what, 440 yards or something? I'm like, no one's ever heard of this kid. And, you know, the Lions had a 21-0 lead, and they blew it, kind of like Ohio State did against Texas. That's a story for another day, but how the Buckeyes fans are feeling. Anyway. But, yeah, the Lions are like, I'm like you just said, I don't know what to think about this Lions team. Our defense sucks. We have no secondary. You know, I'm like, you let this unknown dude come in and just light you up, and they went it. You know, they went for the win. They went for two. They could have tied the game in overtime.
10: Love it. Thank you for the call. And that's total Lion fan, and it should be. You know, the Lions, it's like the weather in Idaho. You'll get all four seasons in like 1 hour. In the Lion football under this Dan Campbell era, it's like that, man. You're going to get everything. And we got to back. The Tyler Shuck slander will not be stood for on this show. In this show, Tyler Shuck is a respected NFL quarterback. First off, he was 5-4 as a starter last year. Okay, that's not some McGillicuddy Stevenson coming out of lollygag tech, right? 5-4. Kellen won a Super Bowl 2 years ago as an OC, has an excellent reputation. Chris Olave caught 100 balls. They did some things here and there. I was more upset at the lack of productivity in New Orleans than I was kind of the Lions just being the Lions and just kind of boneheading, you know, things here and there and just finding ways to give teams chances to get back in it. I mean, this had almost like Fitzmagic vibes. Remember a few years back when like Dirk Cutter took that Tampa Bay team into New Orleans week one with Ryan Fitzpatrick? He lights it up, and then he's like wearing DeSean Jackson's uniform, or I'm sorry, his outfit afterwards. It was hilarious. Guys, Tyler Shuck can play in this league. Kellen Moore knows it, and he's good. And it took him a while there. That was a joke. But once it wasn't, it wasn't. And I don't think Saint fan is all that pissed off right now. Lion fan, you get a win and you're shaky. I mean, Lion fan, stop being mad after victories. If there's any fan base who knows this, it's you, man. You just celebrate a win however the hell you get it. Peyton Lodge, our producer. Let's do a little backtrack. I said it was star-studded in the early games, and it was. Peyton, give me some highlights. Westwood won. Nobody airs football better than this network. Peyton Lodge, what you got, brother?
12: Nobody does. All right, we start with
10: nobody.
12: The Bills. You called this the best game of the day, and I agree with you. Bills forced the fumble to win this game on the road in Houston. Let's hear what it sounded like to finish it.
13: Stroud bobbles the ball. It's free. And it's over. Rousseau knocks it away. Bernard on the recovery. And Buffalo slams the door shut in Houston.
12: C.J. Stroud, 26 of 38, 270 yards passing, two carries, ran 15 yards, whatever, a couple of touchdowns, but no picks. He wasn't very bad today, but the Texans' defense for the first time was the reason they lost. They allowed 36 points for the first time, John, since December of 2023.
10: Damn, that's like before D'Amico showed up, or maybe that was D'Amico's first year. I think it was his first year, 3, 4, 5, yeah. C.J. Stroud's one of those. I want to think he's good. I want to think he's going to be there for a decade. I don't see why he wouldn't. But let's stop the narrative that the Houston Texans have the best defense in the league. All right, the Super Bowl champion Seahawks have the best defense in the league. They took it and won a Super Bowl with it. It's really hard for me to say that right there is the best defense in the league when there's another contemporary that has the hardware that they don't. And unless it's the Rams, find me a team that's dropping a 30 spot on the dark side. What else you got, Peyton?
12: Well, I got another game of the day that really wasn't supposed to be in Detroit. We heard the caller, not very upset about it, pretty upset about it. Lions win it 31-30, but the Saints in overtime had the touchdown catch that was needed. Noah Fant, 8-yard touchdown catch, but oh no, coach went for two.
14: Rob Brown up at the top.
13: Chuck looking. He throws to the end zone. Incomplete. The Lions win it.
12: Wow. Okay, Lions win it. But, John, Tyler Shuck threw the ball today 56 times. Chris Olave, 182 yards. But 56 pass attempts, 410 yards for Tyler Shuck. Have they ever heard of a run game?
10: It sounds to me, well, you know how this is, Peyton. If you don't, grab a pen real quick. I'm going to teach you something. A lot of times, the game, and I'm kidding on that, but the game will dictate whether you're going to run or throw a lot. The other team will dictate that. And the Saints were doing nothing with their original game plan, which I'm certain, knowing Kellen, was balanced. And they couldn't find the balance, so they had to say to hell with it. And Kellen Moore had to go back to his Prosser High School days in rural Washington State, where he set every high school football quarterbacking record that state's ever seen. It's since been broken. But, yeah, that's what Kellen had to do today. The only problem with the two-point conversion call, dang it, they didn't get the look they wanted. They disguised it. Because Shuck had to go to his fourth option, which was a prayer in the corner of the end zone. You want those two-point plays to be quick. You might as well just run it. I don't know, but that was the bummer. Kellen's going to look at that on the plane every which way and say, damn it, that's not the option you want on that two-point conversion play. I will say this, though, score update, and you're going to hear me say this a lot this year because I think he's going to win the rushing title. Ashton Jeanty just scored a touchdown. This was a pass reception from Kirk Cousins. The Raiders are up 17-3 over Miami. And you'll hear me all year sing the praises of Ashton Jeanty. I think he's the most gifted back potentially in the league. And I think he's going to have a really good year. Sorry I digress, Peyton. Let's get back to the next highlight. Where are we going?
12: Well, we're going to Cincinnati. This game was kind of a blowout, too. It was 27-13 at one point with just 2 minutes left in the third until Joe Burrow decided, hey, let's make it a game.
14: Third and five, Burrow.
13: Intercepted! It's Josiah Trotter, and it's a walk-in pick six for the rookie.
12: Just the eighth pick six of Joe Burrow's career, John, but Bengals end up getting the win 33-27.
10: Oh, Bengals. It's like dating that girl who has baggage. And don't get me wrong, she is wonderful to look at, and she's even got a great personality too. But the baggage is always going to find a way into the relationship. And if you do like her, you're just going to have to deal with it. And for me, the Bengals just have this level of baggage. Even when you're like, oh my God, they look so good. This is going to be the year. Wow, look what they did here. Baker Mayfield, 3 turnovers in the first half, and it still comes down to one possession. I'm in on the Bengals. I am not selling them. I picked them to win the division. I'm sticking with it. But they got to quit. They got to lose some of that baggage. Peyton, that's where they are. It's just they're the Bungles sometimes, even though they're good.
12: Well, we move on to Carolina. The final score was 59-37 Bears, and a big part of it was the run game for Chicago. I mean, 134 yards from DeAndre Swift and 3 touchdowns, 124 from Kyle Manungai, and this long 60-yard touchdown run.
13: Now Kyle Manungai breaks free! 61 yards to the house! Longest run by far of his NFL career!
12: Now, what I never understood, John, was a couple days ago, the Bears signing DeAndre Swift to a 3-year, $33.75 million contract, when frankly, I don't even think he's the best running back in Chicago.
10: Oh, Lodgie, get off it. They got 2-1. I'm still a Swift guy, and that's not a ton of money. The cap's increasing every year. My gosh, Peyton Lodge, they just put up 69, dudes. And you're picking apart, wondering who's getting the carries. Lodgie, I expected a little more from a varsity letterman.
12: I didn't even know you were a Swifty. That's crazy. All right, we got to move on. Let's go to the Ravens. These are my Ravens, guys. Ravens win it 41-23 today in Indianapolis. And Daniel Jones did not look good. 166 passing yards, 19 of 31. On the Ravens side of things, Zay Flowers was the story of the first half. 150 yards, a touchdown, 5 receptions, but then he leaves the game. We'll see what his status is later on, but it does not look good for Zay Flowers. It does look good, though, for King Henry.
13: Henry finds a hole. Derrick Henry rumbling towards the end zone. Henry, touchdown! Baltimore pouring it on!
12: 144 rush yards for Derrick Henry, 163 total. And I mentioned earlier, John, this is the first time in the Lamar Derrick Henry era that Lamar has thrown for 300 yards and Derrick Henry has 3 touchdowns in the same game.
10: You know what? First off, you're pretty good at this, Peyton. I'm liking how you're setting these up. Well done. Let's keep this going this season. But let me just say this about Derrick Henry. And hopefully you historians and legendary geeks know exactly what I'm talking about with this. I'm just going to say Jim Brown, Franco Harris, Walter Payton, Emmett, Barry, LT, Adrian Peterson, Derrick Henry, and I know I might have respectfully sorry, kept a few out, but he's the greatest running back of this generation. I won't hear anything else anymore. There's no McCaffrey, there's no Saquon, there's no Ezekiel, it's Derrick Henry. He is a locomotive to which of the likes I don't know if I've seen, unless I'm going to throw the name Jim Brown or Vincent Edward Jackson, Bo Jackson. He's like of that ilk of human. He has stayed healthy. He still looks quick on his feet. The stiff arm isn't going anywhere because it's not like he's going to stop lifting weights. My gosh, he's the best back of this generation. He's a first ballot Hall of Famer and just an absolute freight train badass. And Baltimore fan, play like a Raven? Yeah, it's going to be hard to temper the excitement you guys have right now, including for you, Peyton Lodge.
12: Without question, baby. Ravens put up some big numbers today. Lack of defense, though. I thought the defense would be a little bit better, especially with how bad Daniel Jones looked. But still a good day in Baltimore.
10: We have more updates. Guys, this is NFL Sunday now. My name's Johnny Ballgame. I'm going to be with you this slot, all these games. And this is what we're going to do. 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
4: 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Here's John Mallory.
5: John Mallory, you can call me Johnny Ballgame. Everything's cool around here on NFL Sunday. Now, Peyton Lodge producing, the world-famous Mondo Hernandez running our board. It's weird. We have like an A-plus level board operator, probably like a C-level talent in me, and then maybe like a C-minus level producer in Peyton Lodge. So we are carried today by the button presser in the Westwood One studios here, Peyton Lodge. It's Mondo Hernandez, man. How'd we get Mondo? How'd we get Mondo duty?
6: Well, I had to pay extra for Mondo.
5: You, I know you. That's not the case. And up to the second now update, I don't know how or why the Philadelphia Eagles are so good at blocking kicks. But they just do this, and they did it again here, and they lead Washington 14-9. By the way, the big news of the afternoon window, Kyler Murray in his debut leaves the game. I believe he's in concussion protocol. No, they did not go to J.J. McCarthy. They went to Carson Wentz. So, and they just scored, by the way. So it's 12-10 Green Bay in Minnesota. Yes, fantasy geek. J.J. Jefferson got the teeter. It's a long pass. I'm not sure the exact yardage there from Wentz, but it was a heck of a play. Raiders still all over Miami, playing well there, both sides of the ball. We'll keep you updated here on NFL Sunday Now. Peyton, if I say this, I'm a Browns fan. Can I ask for Shadur? Or no, you keep this going with Watson at least another stinking week. Of all the fan bases I pity today, and there's a lot, I'm sorry for a Browns fan. I just don't know how you do it every single year. You're in a battered relationship.

0: used in a sports sense, and don't confuse the two or accuse me of. In a sports fan sense, the Cleveland Browns abuse their fans. What, you bought another jersey, did ya? You bought your Jared Verse. We're ready. And then, I mean, Jacksonville, just, I mean, they're fine. They're good. They won 13 games last year. Sure, they were favored. They were going to beat you. But it looked like it was lollygag tech at, you know, I wouldn't say Michigan. I'll say Indiana. They rule the world now. It's like a Kurt Cignetti non-con opponent. Because, you know, that's G6. Laugh, laugh, laugh. The football's back. The Bears, 59 spot. I love Peyton Lodge on their attack. I Bears fan, I feel as good for as bad I do for the Browns fans, guys. Because I can't even imagine being a big time. Like, say you, the 85 Bears, that's still your go-to season. It's 40 years. Stop. What are you doing? Get over her. She doesn't like you anymore. Stop. Move on. But the Bears, they haven't really had opportunities to. Peyton Lodge, have you ever heard of the quarterback Jim Miller?
1: I have not.
0: He started a quarterback for the Bears on a 13-3 team in 2001. Nobody's ever heard of him. I know you know Mitchell Trubisky. He had a 12-win Bears team. Went to the playoffs. I don't know if you've heard the name Mike Tomczak.
1: Negative.
0: He started a playoff game for the Bears. I think Steve Walsh might have. I know Doug Flutie started a playoff game for the Bears. Like, it's just the things they've had to go through. And guys, those are their good teams. That's why I'm illustrating it. Like, the best the Bears have had. And please, let me remind you of Rex Grossman's our quarterback. Kyle Orton, Rex Grossman. Like, the best team you've had since 85. Rex Grossman, Jim Miller, Mike Tomczak, Doug Flutie, maybe Steve Walsh. I don't know. It's just like, that's what the Bears have dealt with post-Jim McMahon. So as abused as Brown fan continues to be, man, Bears fan. And it wasn't even as pretty as you could have painted it. There's a lot of other factors there. So, yeah, those are the two fan bases. If you're just damn happy right now, you're a Bears fan. And if you're just like, why again? I don't even know. Again, I don't know where Cleveland fan would be. Because it's not like did you expect anything different? No. But the reality comes, and it hits you again. She doesn't like you, dude. That was the first hour of hundreds this season we're doing on NFL Sunday Now with your boys, Peyton Lodge, Mondo Hernandez, and Johnny Ballgame. Buy or sell, the Ravens are the best team in the AFC after 1 week. We're back.
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6: 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The Bullitt County Commission meets Monday morning at 9 at the Courthouse. 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All men are invited. 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In other news, Kathleen Smith Graves, age 70 of Troy, died recently. The funeral for Kathleen Smith Graves is Monday at 11 at Good Hope Baptist Church, with Pastor Wayne Lockler officiating, Green Hills Funeral Home directing. 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
1: Are you sweating your survivor pick if it's the LA Chargers? Damn, Skippy, I am. Afraid of Jacoby Brissett. I know I shouldn't be, but there's just this element of Jacoby Brissett on a random game between the Chargers and the Cardinals that scared me all week. Well, it's 13-7, third quarter, the Chargers losing to the Cardinals, but they do have the ball at midfield. And the Finns, Dolphin fan, I don't know, some life. You know, moving the football, the Raiders lead that 17-6. Packers at halftime lead 19-10 over Minnesota. Let's get some calls in here. 310-840-4910. I'm Johnny Ballgame, and it's NFL Sunday Now. We start in Baltimore. Edgar Allan Poe would be happy. Let's bring in Bert in Baltimore. Bert, what's up, dude? You're live on the radio. What you got?
2: Ball game. Do you know who, with at a minimum of 2,500 pass attempts, do you know who has a tie for the highest passer rating in NFL history?
1: Yeah, it's one of the weirdest things ever. But if you just look at stats, if you've never seen any quarterback play ever, all you have is stats. You would look and read Lamar's stats and think he's on a passing level of the likes of Mahomes or Rodgers. I think it's because the element of his mobility opens up such things in the passing game. And, dude, he's a two-time MVP. He's a first-ballot Hall-of-Famer. He's a total freaking badass. But
2: I agree.
1: I know
2: he's
1: the stats
2: back.
1: For
2: he's
1: Lamar
2: healthy.
1: Passing, for me at least, Bert, they look way, way better than they are. And Bert, I think his, 2-4 record as a playoff starter? I'd love to see his passing stats in his 2-5 playoff record. But continue.
2: They're actually very good in his last five seasons. His poor performances were in his first 2 or 3 years. But you asked before the break, are the Ravens the best team in the AFC, buy or sell? And like Lionel Richie, I am buying that all night long.
1: There's an old Sunday night listener. Bert in Baltimore knows where to listen for NFL talk. Johnny Ballgame on Westwood One. Thank you for the call, Bert in Baltimore. 310-840-4910. What do you know? What do you say? We'll keep you updated here on Westwood One. I have you until, 8 Eastern? So we're going to do this every Sunday. Here's another game I hope we play every Sunday, unless my producer, and I'm kidding, screws it up and acts like Happy Gilmore's caddy. Where were you on that one, dipstick? But let's fire up the music. Give me some NFL primetime. Peyton Lodge, give me buy or sell, you son of a gun.
3: All right, you son of a gun. We start with buy or sell. Number one, Caleb Williams will be considered a top five quarterback at some point this season.
1: Any point this season? I mean, I feel like, yes, I'm going to turn the television on tomorrow, and whether it's, I don't know, whatever network, whoever the main guy is going to be telling us that Caleb Williams is the leading MVP candidate. Womp, womp, womp, womp. We might get him in the top five at some point, but my gosh, who do I take out? Is Mahomes going to play poorly? Look, right now I'm selling this. At any point in the season, God, I like him. And I think he's minimizing mistakes. And he's as gifted as anyone. And his coach is as smart and apparently as gutsy as anyone. I'm selling, but I'm a little nervous about selling something that it might be worth a hell of a lot more in a few weeks, Lodgy.
3: Okay, all right, good answer. We'll move on to Shedeur Sanders. Will he start by week 3 in Cleveland?
1: I love this, and I'm sorry, Browns fans, but you can handle it. The reason Peyton says week three, I'm just going to guess, is because that's the home opener in Cleveland. Yeah, the NFL, who do you want to screw over and give them back-to-back road games to start? Yeah, let's just give that to Cleveland. I don't think you're going to see the Cowboys very often opening with back-to-back road games. Touchdown, Miami, Malik Willis on the teeter on foot, and we have a game. What is this, the sea of hands? Is there Kenny Stabler? Where's Bob Greasy? John Madden, get your fat butt back. I love football. Okay, Peyton, continue.
3: Baltimore, my Ravens, nailed the Jesse Minter hire and is the AFC favorite as predicted by oddsmakers.
1: Yeah, the Vegas said the Ravens have the highest win total in the AFC. And I should be done just like questioning those guys, but I do. And I think if you took the Ravens over, and that's a risky play, I think you're feeling pretty flipping good right now. Thinking, okay. I mean, the Bengals still have dirty laundry that they have to clean. Cleveland's homeless, bless its heart. In Pittsburgh, I don't know. Steeler fan, you're 1-0, though, and that's all that matters. You got Cooper Rush, couldn't complete a pass. Anyway, nobody cares. But if you own Drake London, Kyle Pitts, or in my case, both, tough day. All right, Peyton Lodge, but this, I think I'm going to sell that they're the favorite in the AFC, dude. But I think I'm going to buy
3: it.
1: If you took the over, you're happy with your bet.
3: Yeah. All right, well, before we get to the next one, quick update. 13-7 Cardinals. Chargers just punted on the opening drive to open the second half and a first down for the Cardinals. They're now in Chargers territory with 10 minutes to go. They're up 6. What is happening? Okay, let's go to number 4 quick. The Steelers will win at least 9 games by or sell.
1: That means they keep kind of the McCarthy thing going. Win your 9, probably get you in. Bad division or the 7 seed. You show up for a party and you're completely underdressed. And they are all way too pretty for you. Just like Peyton Lodge on a Saturday night. I don't know here, man. Peyton. Sell.
3: Okay. All right, let's get to number 5.
1: What, am I making you laugh here? What, you liking this?
3: Yeah. Oh, it's great. It's great. I'm blushing. Okay, number 5, Geno Smith is not a bad NFL starting quarterback.
1: I buy this. Jet fan, you're going to want to hear this. I saw, you saw, Geno Smith 2 years ago on a team with a good roster, the Seattle Seahawks, go 10-7. Just missed the playoffs. So nobody ever heard or remembered that team. One of those weird phantom 10-win teams that don't make the playoffs. They're unicorns, but they're there. Bill Belichick went 11-5 once and didn't make the playoffs with Matt Castle. Tony Sperano. Anywho, I digress as I always do here. Peyton Lodge on this one. Man, I buy it.
3: Buy or sell.
1: Geno's a quality 6 NFL quarterback. He has to be on a good team. You can't ask him to win games, I guess. But if he's on a good team, maybe you shouldn't expect him to lose you games either. I think the Jets might win a few more games than maybe their fan wants. It depends on who their week one starting quarterback is next year. Maybe it's Geno again. I don't know.
3: All right, well, we did. Geno Smith is not a bad NFL starting quarterback. How about this one? Cam Ward is a bad NFL quarterback.
1: Right now, today, tonight, Titan fan, you want to chime in on this one? I buy it. He's bad. He's a you know, he looks lost out there. He had like 75 passing yards in the fourth quarter against the Jets. And I'm not going to pretend Aaron Glenn is Mike McDonald schematically. Like, that was a rough, rough or outing. Cam Ward, if you struggle here at home, lovely weather against the Jets, the hell am I going to expect to happen when, like, you play a, I don't know, a playoff caliber team? If I'm Robert Saleh, I'm glad I'm not right now. He was probably thinking on multiple occasions in his head, I don't know if we have our guy. And you guys know this. If you're an NFL head coach, you very rarely get two, three guys to work with at quarterback. You get one. And sometimes if you don't make it work with him, you don't get another guy. So you gotta make it work. I don't know if Robert Saleh will be around to draft the next guy. But Peyton Lodge right now, yeah. Cam Ward is a bad starting quarterback in the NFL.
3: All right, we're doing buy or sell with ball game here. 16-7 now, by the way, Cardinals. The Chargers held the Cardinals to just a field goal on a 3rd-and-11. All right, let's move to number 7 on Buy or Sell. The Carolina Panthers should be the favorite to win the NFC South.
1: I'll buy. I don't need to get crazy here. Tampa could easily win this division. I'm not out on the Saints. They look like the best team in this division the last 6 weeks of last year. Tyler Shuck, I said, went 5-4 last year. I think there's some takeaways from that. Atlanta, get off it. Ashton Jeanty, another touchdown. Bears! You heard me say this. I'm going to say it a lot this year. Like 20 times. Ashton Jeanty scored another touchdown. Again, I'll put my soapbox. I think he's the most gifted running back in the NFL. And this whole year is going to be a Jeanty season. And the autumn wind is a raider. Pillaging just for fun. He'll slap you around and smack you around and laugh when he's conquered and won. The autumn wind is Ashton Jeanty, and he's all thighs and ass. And he's built like a brick outhouse, and he has the best stiff arm in the league next to Derrick Henry. He's the hardest back for defensive backs to tackle in this league. 24-13, Raider fan, buy that number 2 jersey. All right, there it is, buy or sell. Peyton Lodge right here on Westwood One. We're gonna get to the calls right now. And if this is the first time you've heard me, just tell you, I've been on the air about 15 years, different markets here, there. I've been on Westwood One. I was the late Sunday night guy since last January. This is my first day on the new shift. So it's like ADHD meets the biggest football nerd ever. And that's kind of Johnny Ballgame. And let's get to the calls here. How about Marshall in Wisconsin? Marshall, who you buying this year? Bring it.
4: Well, ball game. It's good to hear you tonight. The Packers are at halftime right now. Just a quick comment on tennis. Congrats to Zverev, but congrats to Shelton with a great run. Hopefully we'll break that drought in 27. But anyway, on to football now. I think that as far as the NFC North goes, since I'm so invested in that, what I've seen today. I've seen the Packer game, but didn't see a lot of the other games, just bits and pieces. I see a lot of good offense among the Lions, the Bears, especially the Bears, but I don't see much defense. And I think right now if the Packers can get healthy, get Parsons back, continue to just play great defense. Cooper and Wyatt are tremendous on defense, and Van Ness has improved a lot. I just feel like the Packers will win the division just because of I think they're going to have the better defense. The Bears will be very entertaining, but they can't stop their grandmother so far.
1: I'm with you.
4: Even though they're
1: right.
4: Impressive. So
1: and they can't stop Grandma McCaskey. Bless her heart. Thank you for the call. Thank you for the call, Marshall in Wisconsin. Let me just say this. And Packer fan, I'm not afraid of you. I think Packer fan is scared of the Bears. And it's kind of like the popular girl in middle school who senses the other girl is also coming up, popular, getting a lot of attention. And a lot of times, right from the mean girl playbook, that girl is going to say and do whatever she can to keep that new girl down. And they're going to bring up how lousy their defense is. I'd be scared of the Bears, Packer fan. And I think there's a lot of that. I mean, think of a Packer fan, how he's or she's dealt with the Bears for like, slippy, slappy, swummy. Since like 93. They haven't even counted. And now all of a sudden, the Bears look good. The ponytail is no longer. She got her hair done. Oh, ho, ho. Yeah. I think Packer fan is scared that this Bears team is legit. I'm Johnny Ballgame. This is NFL Sunday Now. And how dare you, Marshall, and I love you, how dare you bring up tennis on a show titled NFL Sunday Now. Love ya. We'll be back. NFL Sunday Now. I'm Johnny Ballgame.
0: Sunday Night Football. Cowboys, Giants. Can Dallas's revamped defense live up to the expectations? Or will John Harbaugh put a halt to the hype by spoiling the Cowboys opener in his New York debut?
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9: 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Partly cloudy tonight, low 71. Monday starts the week sunny, high 95. And Monday night clear, low 71. Sunshine with highs in the 90s forecasted throughout the week ahead. We'll keep an eye on the weather. 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
10: The autumn wind is a pirate, blustering in from sea. With a rollicking song, he sweeps along, swaggering boisterously. His face is weather-beaten. He wears a hooded sash with a silver hat about his head and a bristling black mustache. He growls as he storms the country, a villain big and bold. And the trees all shake and quiver and quake as he robs them of their gold. The autumn wind is a raider, pillaging just for fun. He'll knock you round and upside down and laugh when he's conquered and won.
11: There's Art Martinez filling in on our Westwood One board for the great Mondo Hernandez. And Art is maybe one of the great board operator radio producers in the history of sports radio, and I'm not making that up. He's a badass. Glad to have you, Art. Good stuff, man.
12: John Fogerty after that.
11: Yeah, right? I was watching Ashton Gentry fly through the sky. They showed the replay four times. The Raiders moving the football up 24-13, 6:44 left in the third. Looking pretty confident in this. Still the Raiders, though, but if they can finish this drive, I'm not sure Miami's got enough of those big splash plays left. But we'll keep you posted, of course, here on Westwood One. But, yeah, the autumn wind is a Raider. Peyton, you like that little Genty flow? I'm going to throw those in every now and again.
13: Yeah, I'm a fan. I'm a supporter. I'm not a Raider guy.
11: Thank
13: but
11: you. You know. How are you not a Raider guy? I guess never mind, because you're right. That's the dumbest thing I've ever said, and that's a long list. You're right. But, okay, I'll just say this. As a historian nerd of football, I grew up in Seattle in, like, the 80s. My team was okay. Steve Largent, Dave Craig, the original Kurt Warner, Kenny Easley, Bosworth, that team, Chuck Knox. But I always have this I was eager to follow every other team. So I would buy the old NFL record and fact book. I don't even know. You guys will have to Google that, Peyton Lodge. The NFL would come out with this book every year. And it was the internet of the NFL. You needed that book. Art Martinez, do you know what the hell I'm talking about with the NFL record and fact book?
14: Yes, we get them here every year.
11: They still make them. I love it. But I would go, and I would honestly, guys, I would read that stupid thing almost cover to cover, to the point where I, like, knew some of the mailing addresses of the franchises as I look at an autographed picture of Vinny Testaverde when I sent him when he was the quarterback of the Bucks. Looking at it right now. Like, that type of nerdy stuff. So the Raiders and the character they've played, the role they've had. And it's really weird because they haven't existed for a quarter century, nor have the Cowboys. But they're still them in some instances. So I get it where people can just hate the Raiders, Bronco fan, Charger fan, Niner fan. Makes perfect sense. But, like, for someone who loves the NFL, that song with John Facenda in the history of, like, John Madden. And, you know, I could name Raider greats this whole show, just trust me. But they have all that stuff going for it. I just like it when they're kind of the tough guy. Like, I like them being Biff Tannen of my, you know, you Lodge, you Butthead, you McFly. Like, the Raiders play a good Biff. So get back to your Biff ways and just feed Ashton Gentry. I love it. Score update. Survivor sweaters. You took the Chargers. 16-14 Cardinals winning. Cardinals moving the ball almost at midfield and closely to the third quarter. So you're really going to start sweating on that. Lodgy, who's your survivor this week?
13: This week, the Jacksonville Jaguars, which I think they just scored again, actually.
11: Man, you took the easy peasy. Good for you. You didn't yeah, buy been, the
13: I've had too many years where I have, you know, not survived past the third, fourth week, and I gotta start acting like there's no tomorrow.
11: And that's kind of what you do. You just bet against Cleveland on the road against a team that won 13 games last year. Was that the biggest spread of the day? Or was it Chargers-Cardinals? I don't know. It was close.
13: Chargers-Cardinals is 9.5. I believe the Jags was 10.5.
11: Man, it's tough to lay that much on a week one in that league. But the Jaguars, it's like if it was another team that won 13 games and you just needed them to win at home against Watson, Cleveland experiment. Yeah, Peyton Lodge. That's why you're one of the best producers in the business. You know how to survive in advance, brother. I'm sweating out. Right? That's think of how many people. Like, there are massive survivor contests. Like, this is serious shiz for sports geeks. And I would imagine, what, over 40% potentially went to the Chargers? Wouldn't you say? Or maybe the Jags? I don't know. Interesting. Philly, 14. Washington, 9. Philadelphia, Washington with the possession, I should say. Looks like a pass interference potentially coming up as well. That's an interesting game. Staying close. Kind of the big story of the afternoon, Kyler Murray. He went in the concussion protocol, not playing. I think it was Carson Wentz. Peyton, do you have an update on that? Are we still no Kyler Murray in Minnesota?
13: Yeah, Kyler Murray officially not coming back in that game.
11: That's going to be a tough one. See if Green Bay, 19-10, a lead over the Vikings. I think if this is the point now where if the Packers lose this, Packer fans are going to be really pissed off. These are one of those games you're thinking, okay, let's get this done, finish these guys off, and get 1-0 on the road. You never know, though. But, yeah, good stuff. 310-840-4910. Let's get to Michigan. We got Tom in Michigan. Tom, where'd you go Survivor today?
15: I went the Lions, and I feel like a dead man walking right now. I feel like I'm. You ever feel like you're like you should be dead, but you're still walking around like you're alive?
11: And you said when you had to watch that win, came down to the 2-point conversion.
15: Yeah.
11: What was that like for you?
15: I was conceited. I'm out. I'm done. All right. And it's like, my survivor pool is done. That's what I said. But now, you know, the funny thing is, these crazy Lions, they somehow pulled this damn thing out for me. I might make a run. And I like it.
11: I don't know where the Lions are going. I don't know how healthy a win that is, but I get it. It's the NFL. It's not college football. You don't need to win and try to look a certain way. And I love that you don't have to do that in the NFL.
15: Yeah,
11: just
15: know,
11: win,
15: like
11: baby.
15: They were up big, and all of a sudden, you know, like, no. You know what's crazy about this Survivor thing? No. You're just better off not watching. Just turn off everything. Because it's going to come back to get you. And you're better off not even seeing it. Because it's like, that almost happened to me today.
11: You liking this show, Tommy, in Michigan?
15: I love it. I love it.
11: All right. Appreciate you. Keep listening. It's NFL Sunday Now here on Westwood One. Appreciate everybody. This will be our slot all football season, hanging, watching afternoon games as we have updates coming. It looks like the Raiders, after a field goal, surrender a big opportunity for the Dolphins on a kick return. Almost goes to the house. We've seen some big kick returns today. I like this new kick return policy. You actually get kick returns again. Thank you. Good stuff on football. All right, one of our favorites, or not, love him, Mr. Positive in Michigan. You're next up. What you got, Mr. Positive?
16: Boom, shakalaka, Johnny Ballgame. Good to hear your voice. Hey, echoing that gentleman who was just on previously to me, it should have been a tie. The Lions were terrible. I'm not impressed. It's like putting lipstick on a little baby piglet. But here's the thing. My Josh Elvis Allen did it. Oh, my God, I was having a heart attack. They went into another building, a good team, and Josh Elvis Allen pulled it out. Ow! And, I mean, it was incredible. He carried the team on his back, that 6'5", 250-pound specimen, a stud puppy, and he did it, Johnny Ballgame. What say you, boom, shakalaka?
11: Yeah, is it?
17: Bobbles the ball, it's free! And it's over! Rousseau knocks it away! Bernard on the recovery! And Buffalo slams the door shut in Houston!
11: That was a big one. I mean, did any fan base have a bigger win? Like, if we were playing the college football game, you'd say, oh, they went on the road, they beat a really good team, they get more credit than somebody else like Pittsburgh for kind of farting around against the ATL today. That was kind of a weird Pittsburgh win. Very Mike Tomlin-ish. T.J. Watt being the best player on the field, regardless of offense, defense. Rodgers, McCarthy, looks like it's okay. I think Pittsburgh wins 9 or 10 games if they stay healthy. Is that good enough for, what, divisional round, wild card round? I don't know. You guys tell me. 310-840-4910. Johnny Ballgame. Score update to the second. Philadelphia 14, Washington 9, Arizona 16. L.A. Chargers 14, Tampa Bay, I'm sorry, ha! I should let Peyton do this. Green Bay 19, Minnesota 10, and Art Martinez, the Raiders, 27-13. Miami getting ready to attempt a kick, and it looks like that field goal is a wide left. Johnny Ballgame, get these calls in and get it. How about against the spread? Talk a little Survivor, maybe a little ATS update. Let's check in with Peyton Lodge as well. NFL Sunday Now, download the Westwood One app.
10: Monday Night Football, Chiefs, Broncos, a legendary rivalry with historic ramifications. These two teams combined have won the AFC West the last 16 consecutive seasons. Who will take the lead this season? Chiefs and Broncos, Monday night, 8:15 Eastern, on the Westwood One Sports app.
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0: 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Here's Johnny Ballgame.
1: Great call on the Beasties. Let's just run Beastie Boy bumper the rest of the shift here on NFL Sunday Now. Let's just make this a Beastie Boy Sunday with your boy Johnny Ballgame. The first ever cassette tape Art Martinez I ever remember
2: purchasing.
1: Yeah, was the Beastie Boys Licensed to Ill. Fight for your right to party. Art Martinez, I didn't even know I had a right to party until the Beastie Boys told me.
2: There
1: so,
2: you go.
1: Love it, the Beasties. NFL Sunday Now. Easy. What's in your head right now with the NFL? Your team, your fantasy team. I was told by one of the biggest survivor pools on the planet, if the Cardinals hold on and win, and we'll get a scoring update later, 30% of like the biggest survivor pools on earth are out week one. And you know, that's why this is the greatest television program, certainly in this country. Nobody watches live TV. You watch it when you want to watch it. I don't have to run home to make sure the Wonder Years start on time. I'll watch it when I watch it. The only thing I have to run home and make sure I'm there is the NFL, college football. And the craziest thing about it is the more you think you know, the more you realize you don't. And the Chargers, 30% of the people thinking that's the easy peasy. They're at home against the team with the lowest win total in the history of the NFL in sports books. 3.5. No NFL team has had a lower win total than the 26 Cardinals. There have been a couple that were tied, but no one's been lower. How is that not the easy peasy of week one? And again, I was a little scared of Jacoby Brissett. I didn't even see it coming. I didn't even see it coming. Oh, we'll keep you updated. Peyton Lodge, what's in your head? NFL week one, it's been a beautiful Sunday, by the way, especially if you're a fantasy owner with star players. A lot of star player action today.
3: Well, NFL week one, the number one thing that's in my head right now is that the Buffalo Bills put up 36 against the Houston Texans defense today. You know, that same defense that everyone's going crazy about.

0: Josh Allen is, how great and talented he is, because in my opinion, he's the best quarterback in the NFL. But this is the Houston Texans defense we're talking about, and they give up 36 points. That's the first thing I'm worried about. Number two, ball game. I think Cam Ward is the NFL's version of Bryce Underwood.
1: Oh, God. I don't know if he's not just Trey Lance, Zach Wilson, in a football sense, Johnny Manziel, just guys who come into the league and it just doesn't happen for them. Wrong situation. Maybe they weren't quite the skill set or whatever it was. I don't know. But yeah, Cam Ward, that was as disappointing an opener I think a quarterback had, especially from a number one pick. You know, no sign of improvement there. Again, it's the NFL, though. So next week he'll probably 4 for 437 yards and 4 teeters, and the Titans will be the toast of the league, right? I mean, that's a good point.
0: Yeah, and I think also the obvious one of the day is the fact that the Lions allow the Saints to score 30 points on them. And it's not dissing Tyler Shuck whatsoever. It's just that Detroit, with all the talent they have, even offensively, I know 31 points is a lot, but I don't really care. If it's still a close game in overtime, it's still a game, and the Lions have a lot more talent than the Saints do offensively, just simply on paper.
1: Yeah, Kellen Moore outcoached Dan Campbell, maybe. I think that's an assessment that you could at least discuss respectfully. And the Lions, it felt like it was one of those runaways, and then it wasn't. I'm a Tyler Shuck guy, though. I liked him last year. Nobody saw that he went 5-4 as the starter. Down there, that's like tracking down a cephalopod on foot. Nobody does that. Come on, man. Tyler Shuck going for 500. Spencer Rattler couldn't win a game. So I think that's a big thing. And I want to back up a little bit to your number one thing, Lodgy. That was the Houston Texans defense. We've been doing a lot of this buy or sell stuff. Buy or sell. The Houston Texans are the best defense in the NFL.
0: I think I'm gonna buy it. But after week one, that's why I had that week one reaction. I mean, I'm expecting dominance from them. And I already said, I know Josh Allen, James Cook, and now, of course, DJ Moore. They have weapons. Dalton Kincaid had 5 receptions for 130 yards today. I mean, the Texans defense just can't let that happen. And I say that because I do think they're the number one defense in the NFL. I think a lot of people also feel that way. I also felt that way about the Rams, who gave up 27 to the 49ers this week. So the two alleged best defenses in the NFL give up 36 and 27. I don't know what's going on in week one.
1: Yeah, I mean, Josh Allen, so I want to say you could still be the best defense in the league, but if Josh Allen has a good game, he's going to eat his. It's kind of like last year with the Seahawks defense. Just look at the numbers. Anytime they didn't play the Rams, they looked like a dominating, statistically, historically dominating defense. But the Rams show up, and McVay puts like 400 or 500 yards on it. It's like, okay, I don't want to say that's still not a good defense. It's just, man, if McVay figures some stuff out, you know, it's going to be one of those days. So maybe that's what I take away from Josh Allen there tonight. I know fantasy owners are loving it. You know, you wasted a pick taking him, and maybe so. But the guy who took Jimbo Cook instead of Josh Allen, damn, those are long years, dude, because you just watch Josh Allen with ease just push into the end zone like 15 times a year, man. Could you imagine if Buffalo made a commitment to James Cook on the goal line? He'd be a top 5 back, but he just gets vultured –

0: quarterback rushing touchdowns. It's brutal. All right, Peyton Lodge, getting ready for the top of the hour. Four afternoon window games. Let's get an NFL Sunday Now scoreboard update.
1: All right, well, we start in Vegas. 27-13 Raiders over the Dolphins, 12-20 in the fourth. Left to go in that game. The Packers are up by only five in Minnesota. The fourth quarter underway, 22-17 Green Bay. That one in Minnesota, of course. In Philadelphia, 17-9 Eagles over the Commanders. Eagles outscore the Commanders just 3-0 in the third. Nothing going in the third quarter. So we will see what happens with the Commanders as they get the ball right now. Still a one-possession game, only down 8 with 40 seconds left to go in the third. They got the ball right now at midfield. And the Cardinals just blocked a punt. They just blocked the Chargers' punt as the Chargers were punting from their own 10-yard line. The ball gets blocked all the way down to the 5-yard line, and now it's second and goal for the Cardinals. And oh my goodness, we just had an Arizona touchdown as I'm giving the update. It's now 22, possibly 23 Cardinals over the Chargers, and I am really, really glad I didn't take them in the survivor pool, John.
0: I took them in the survivor pool, and again, I credit, like,
1: oh, no.
0: I love the fact that stars are scoring. Trey McBride, the touchdown there, but wow, survivor life support for Charger fans right now, no question.
1: This is incredible. I mean, Trey McBride, kind of.
2: I am loving this.
1: I got Art in my ear telling me he's absolutely loving it.
2: No, that was on the air.
0: No, that was on the air, brother. We're full on air here.
1: Art's loving it.
0: And the Miami Dolphins just intercepted Kirk Cousins. They have excellent field position, down 14 with 11:22 left. So Miami's got a lot of work to do, but they put themselves in a decent position to get the work done. Is that in any of what other games we talking?
1: Well, that's all we got going right now. Only four games right now, and really, the Chargers need to start scoring.
0: Let's get that scoreboard update going next hour as well. What fan base? This, like, just week one devastated. Like, a lot of the air is out of the balloon for you on this thing. Who are you? And then vice versa. How joyful are you? Cardinal fan, I don't know you, but wow. Look what this could be. I'm Johnny Ballgame. This is NFL Sunday Now. Gonna reset, give you a whole another hour. Four games. And then, by the way, Sunday Night Football, yeah, right here on Westwood One.
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6: 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Killed in the battle were both French General de Montcalm and British General James Wolfe. 1788, the Congress of the Confederation authorized the first national election and declared New York City as the temporary site for the capital of the new United States government. At an interest rate of 6% from the Bank of New York and the Bank of North America, the United States took out its first loan to pay the salaries of the president and members of the Congress. 1792, expect great things from God, attempt great things for God, was the famous principle of action first enunciated by the pioneer English missionary William Carey. On this day, he wrote, an inquiry into the obligation of Christians to use means for the conversion of the heathens. 1914, Francis Scott Key penned a poem that became America's national anthem, the Star-Spangled Banner. He wrote the poem after witnessing Baltimore's Fort McHenry being bombarded by the British during the War of 1812. 1851, birth anniversary of American Army physician, especially known for his yellow fever research, Walter Reed. 1860, birth anniversary of John J. Pershing, U.S. Army general who commanded the American Expeditionary Force during World War I. 1911, birth anniversary of the father of bluegrass, Bill Monroe. 1943, Chiang Kai-shek became president of a free China, still embroiled in World War II with the Japanese. 1948, Republican Margaret Chase Smith of Maine was elected to the U.S. Senate, becoming the first woman to serve in both houses of Congress. 1949, the Ladies Professional Golf Association of America, LPGA, was formed in New York City with Patty Berg as its first president. 1993, at the White House, Israeli Prime Minister Yitzhak Rabin and Palestinian Liberation Organization Chairman Yasser Arafat signed an accord granting limited Palestinian authority. Premiering on television, 1974, Kolchak, the Night Stalker, with Darren McGavin. It inspired scores of later TV, including The X-Files. 1990, Law and Order, filmed on location in New York City. It showed the interaction between the police and the district attorney's office in dealing with crime. Almost the entire cast changed over the life of the program, which was 20 years. 1976, the comedy variety show The Muppet Show, hosted by Kermit the Frog, ran until 1981. 1969, the tremendously popular Saturday morning cartoon, Hanna-Barbera's Scooby-Doo, Where Are You? Having birthday singer Fiona Apple is 49. Actress Jacqueline Bisset is 82. Singer Peter Cetera, formerly of Chicago, is also 82. Author-journalist Judith Martin of Miss Manners is 88. Fashion designer Stella McCartney is 55. Actor, director, screenwriter, producer Emmett Perry Jr., best known as Tyler Perry, is 57. Actor Ben Savage of Boy Meets World is 46. Multiple Emmy Award-winning stage and screen actress Jean Smart of 24 and Designing Women is 75. It happened on this day, September the 13th. 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I'm Doc Kirby reporting for WTBF.
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9: 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Yeah! It's NFL Sunday Now on Westwood One Sports. Here's John Mallory.
0: Commanders in the red zone, hanging around in Philly. We have some other stuff going on. What was it? TJ Hockenson, fantasy owners, gets into the end zone, and the Vikings kind of crawl back in there. 13-11, fourth quarter, Green Bay 22, Minnesota 17. We'll keep you updated. It's NFL Sunday Now. My name's John Mallory, Johnny Ballgame, and we're going to be doing this each and every Sunday throughout this season, having a blast on a Beastie Boys Sunday. I'm kind of poking around a little bit, just seeing which fan bases, who's like, oh, This is going to be a really good year, man. You're texting your group chat with your team, flock of Ravens. You guys are like, whoa. Yeah, we liked the Minter hire. We wanted to kind of get back to that Raven way defensive philosophy. You found a guy who was in your building for about a decade already with Mike McDonald, like Goodwill Hunting style, like walking around in technical institutes, Peyton Lodge, like solving defensive scientific math problems. I mean, the Colts didn't score more than once in any quarter. You're going to take that most games. And a couple times, what, they missed an extra point? They had a field goal? To me, like, Raven fan is feeling better than Steeler fan. And they're both 1-0. But they both feel good. If you look at the other side of the coin, where's Falcon fan? I mean, it's the season. It's not going to happen with your third-string quarterback, nor should it. You can't ask for that. Even though they were kind of sort of in it, that would have been a weird finish had Atlanta been able to tie that up. And I would say it's Browns fan, but isn't that kind of already the way? Like, the reason it's considered a shortcut is because it's a challenge. If it wasn't a challenge, it would just be the way. And it feels like with Cleveland sucking, being shut out a majority of the game, just that's the way. Their fan base almost just doesn't, it can't exist in this conversation because that's just already who they are. But I can't imagine, like, Brown fan, you probably didn't have if any excitement going in anyway. But today just kind of reaffirmed, oh man, really? Was there anything I wouldn't imagine that you would take away? Except, like, Peyton Lodge suggested in buy or sell. Cleveland's home opener is week 3. Carolina Panthers. Is that Shadur's hope debut this season? Do you give Watson one more game in Tampa next week where you're, what, a 5, 6.5 doggy? I don't know what that line would be. It's not going to be – it might be 8.5. I don't know. So it's like for Brown fan, I don't know what to say. Titan fan? How about this? Can Titan fan say no one deserves to be more pissed off than us? Is that fair, Peyton Lodge? We've been talking about this, and we've been picking on Cam Ward, man.
10: Yeah,
0: that was an ugly, ugly day. I mean, you made the Jets go in there and feel good about themselves. I mean, most pissed off fan base right now. Is it Titan fan?
1: I think the most, like, pissed off fan base could be the Titans right now after week 1. But I think the most confused fan base is probably okay. Browns fans. Why are you starting Deshaun Watson? Every team has a sunk cost. Every team in sports. No one's perfect. Everyone's front office has made a bad signing at some point. My Angels have made more than none. But when you look at the Browns, you just need to sit there and say, the sunk cost happened. You paid Deshaun Watson, and he stinks, and he hasn't been nice to the fan base. Nobody likes him in the fan base in their own building. Just go ahead and move on to a younger Shedeur Sanders while you can. And in this next month, you have a lot of winnable games as well coming up at home for Cleveland Browns. Why not give Shedeur a chance to at least make it a game?
0: Because I think Todd Monken, he wants to try to win first. And he does believe that Deshaun Watson's the better quarterback and gives him a better chance to win. So he's trying that because he wants to win. You don't want to become a head coach for the first time and start this lame duck quarterback and not even kind of, at least you say, what gives this this club the best chance to win for all 53 players? It's him. But when you see it, and maybe it would be this week, maybe it'll be next week, who the hell knows? When you see it and you say, okay, that's not going to work with him. Us trying to figure it out and play competitive football, that's not going to work. So maybe we do have to now, if this is the lame duck thing, and you start Shadur and with the hopes that, let's be honest, your quarterback is probably in the draft next year. But you hate having that conversation on September 13th, man. You know, we wait all off season and we talk about this sport every day on this network, and that'll never change. And then the season starts week one, and you're talking to your buddies saying, like you just said, what are we doing? After week one, like that's the question to ask. Which fan base, Peyton Lodge, is the most confused? 310-840-4910. Maybe that's your team. Because there's definitely, I think, some contenders. And by the way, we'll get a scoring update coming because there have been some plays that I think you guys, fantasy football owners and whatnot, might be interested in. So we'll get to that in a second. But yeah, if you have the pissed off fan base or the opposite of that. We haven't even mentioned Rams fan, Peyton, because I feel like it's... But how about this? Two words. Knee surgery. That's Myles Garrett. Super team. It's almost like you're cursed. Remember the Eagles super team in 2011, I think it was? Yeah. That was funny. Sometimes it's crazy. And again, I'll chastise the league again. You don't play Seattle versus the Rams until Christmas Day, week 16. And then they play again on week 18. That is your heavyweight title fight of the regular season. You get it twice, and you bury it on Christmas? I mean, it won't be buried. Everybody will watch. But play them, have them play in week 7 and then week 16 or week 10, week 9, man, like that type of thing. So now you're looking at it like week 16, heavyweight title fight. What's it going to look like then? I think you flirt with that disaster when you take your best matchup and say, hey, we want to do this on Christmas. And then when you're doing it again a week after New Year's. That didn't make a lot of sense to me. Fantasy owners, gamblers, survivor hanger-ons. Let's get another scoreboard update on NFL Sunday now.
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1: How about back-to-back false starts for the San Diego, for the LA Chargers, sorry.
0: Swear jar. You owe $2.
1: Okay, yeah, I'll Venmo you that later. For the Los Angeles
0: Chargers. No, we added up.
1: Back-to-back false starts. It's a 23-14 game. I mean, the Chargers right now are second 20 on their own 25 with 4.5 minutes to go. This is not looking good whatsoever for Justin Herbert. 27-13 in Vegas over the Dolphins. Dolphins have the ball right now at midfield with 5 minutes to go in that one. All these games in the fourth quarter. Vikings in Minnesota are in the red zone. They're on Green Bay's 6, down 5. It's 22-17 Packers. 8 minutes and 20 seconds left to go in that one. See if the Vikings can punch it in with Carson Wentz. And the Eagles and Commanders are a one-point game. 17-16 Eagles at midfield. 8 minutes to go as Eagles have the ball. We'll see what happens there as well. But a one-point game in Philadelphia and a 9-point lead in L.A. for favoring the Cardinals.
0: Great update. Is that the story of week one? Like I said, the biggest survivor pool on earth takes place in Vegas. 30% of the entries had the Chargers today. You know how massive a hit that is if you didn't take them and you dodged that bullet? I didn't. I had the damn Chargers. That's a tough one. Yeah. Peyton Lodge took Jacksonville. He knew he survived after the first quarter. Some crazy updates there. And by the way, yeah, go for it, Lodgies.
1: Well, I knew after the first drive.
0: Yeah, first drive, basically. How about this? Pissed off fan bases, and we'll get to the calls here. 310-840-4910. Get in on this. But if the Packers end up losing this, that's going to be the most pissed off fan base. And I say that now. There was an interception in the end zone that Green Bay just caught. But there's a flag on the play for defensive holding. Vikings dodge a massive bullet. They get an auto first, half the distance. They're going to score potentially on this drive, you'd think. And they're going to take the lead on the Green Bay Packers in the fourth quarter. Holy smokes, man. I can't imagine how pissed off Packer fan is going to be if they lose to Carson Wentz on week one in Minnesota after having a fairly sizable lead. Peyton Lodge, Packer fan, your boy, our boy, Mike Wicket. I wonder what his ass is doing right now. He's not as – okay, it was 4th and 18, and the Chargers did not pick it up, but there's a flag on the play. We'll keep you posted as Aaron Jones for the Vikings gets into the end zone, and Minnesota takes a one-point lead on Green Bay. Not an official update, just watching games. Philly just scored, too, by the way. Holy smokes. A lot of action week one. Let's get to the calls here. I got T-Money on the line, and he's got a statement that he needs to make to a national radio audience right now. T-Money, welcome. What you got, dude?
10: Hey, man, I have to take umbrage with you saying that the bout is between Seattle and L.A. on Christmas. Give me a break. L.A., always the preseason Super Bowl chumps, got blasted in Australia, same old Rams. I don't know if the Rams fan base is mad, because I don't know if the Rams have a fan base. But it's going to be between the Niners and Seattle. Everybody knows that.
0: Look, the Niners healthy is a complete and total different operation. Hell, the Niners were the – if the NFL seeded playoff teams like the NBA does, the Niners would have been the 3 seed last year. So they're not far off. And I wasn't saying that the ultimate heavyweight title fight, which is Rams-Seahawks, it was all 3 games last year. I'm not basing this on LA media preseason hype. I'm basing it on Sean McVay and Matt Stafford and what I've seen from the Rams the last, 6 years. But I'm right there with the Niners, too. And the Niners looked better, sizably better than the Rams. And the Niners looked healthy. And that's scary, T-Money. And I'll say this. The three best teams of the NFC? Or do I have to take the Rams out of that now? I'll say if the two of the best teams in the NFC are still Seattle, and you want to throw San Francisco in on that, I know you'll have Bear fan and some other fans raising their hand over there. But Niner fan, I don't know if there's a happier guy out there than Bang Bang Niner Gang, right? 310-840-4910. Lost T-Money. Good stuff, though. I wasn't shooting down the Niners on that. No, they're really good. And that was a massive takeaway for me. Plane flights, all that stuff, whatever, fine. Both teams had to figure out a way to get it done, and the Niners looked like they were ready, and the Rams just looked exhausted, man. That game feels like 2 weeks ago, though, but yeah. And the Rams, now we hear the news, knee surgery for Myles Garrett. So major error out of that. And nice shot. I don't know any Ram fans either, like mega diehard. I really don't. I'm Johnny Ballgame, 310-840-4910. 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
9: 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Can Dallas's revamped defense live up to the expectations? 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
20: 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Partly cloudy tonight, low 71. Monday starts the week sunny, high 95. And Monday night clear, low 71. Sunshine with highs in the 90s forecasted throughout the week ahead. We'll keep an eye on the weather. 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
1: 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There's a lot going on in the late window, guys. A lot going on. So we'll get an update here in a bit. But I'm looking at this first off. Best win, worst loss today. I think best win is Buffalo. That's a team where, but you could say two Super Bowl-ish contenders, yeah. And Buffalo goes in there, wins a close one, a shootout. Maybe not the game people expected. Look, styles make fights. And sometimes the game turns into, you think it's a slobber knocker, turns into an aerial shootout or special teams. All this quirky, exotic stuff comes in. And all of a sudden you got what you had today with Buffalo and Houston. So I think, yeah, Bills Mafia, I think that's the best win of the week. Worst loss? There are some candidates. I think the Chargers, who will get the update coming, are going to own this in a matter of minutes. But before that, I'd say worst loss today, Colts. And that's a tough one. You thought you had a better shot there. I mean, Titans? I guess you wanted to beat the Jets, but best win, worst loss, 310-840-4910. Until that, though, man, there's just too much going on here, guys. Let's get another Westwood One NFL update.
2: All right, well, we start in Vegas with the Raiders up 27-13 on Malik Willis and the Dolphins. Malik Willis, 14 of 26, 196 passing yards, 6 carries for 39 rush yards, but no passing touchdowns and one pretty bad hit.
1: Yeah. Ba-ba-ba-da-ba-ba-da-ba-ba-da. 1-0. Art Martinez, stop it. I even know
3: it's not
1: you're
3: final
1: a
3: yet.
1: Fan,
3: we can't,
1: so you
3: we can't
1: have
3: do
1: to
3: that.
1: Wait. Okay, out of all due respect, last 25 years, what you've been through, even longer. Okay.
3: Yes.
1: We'll wait. We'll wait. But, yeah, the Raiders handling the Dolphins there with just a matter of minutes left. And I wanted to illustrate something on the Dolphins season that I think needs illustration. The Miami Dolphins salary cap, by the way, this is the worst built roster I've ever seen on paper. Their highest paid player has an $11 million cap hit. Most teams have three players making $20 million. The Dolphins players supposed to be making $20 million are no longer on the team. Tua, Tyreek, Waddle, Ramsey, Minka. The Miami Dolphins have $182 million in dead cap money, meaning that's $182 million that they can't spend on any other players. So they're completely screwed. By the way, you want to see the difference of a bad and a good franchise? The Seattle Seahawks, dead money, $2.8 million. So Seattle gets its entire payroll minus $2.8 million. Miami gets its entire payroll minus $182 million. That's what happens when you jerk off with the cap. Miami. So good luck winning in this league when you got $182 million on dudes who aren't on your team anymore. All right, let's keep the update going. Peyton Lodge, where are we going next?
2: Let's go to Philadelphia. All right, it's 1st and 4 currently for the Commanders. It's 24-16 Eagles. And the Commanders have it within one score, and they're 4 yards away and a two-point conversion from tying this game up. A two-yard rush for Kayshon Allen out of Penn State, and they are 2 yards shorter. They're on the Philadelphia two-yard line, and they're right there trying to punch it in.
1: Good pull on the Allen reference. This game to me, guys, it just screams just classic Washington Philly. Like, it doesn't even matter if it's week one or week 14 or whatever the records are. It'll find its way to coming down to the final 2 minutes. And you're absolutely right, Peyton Lodge, about this. The Commanders are first in goal. Now, they're going to have to get the two-point conversion as well. Looks like they're at about the 1 or 2 yard line here. Peyton, I think you would agree with me. If the Eagles start 0-1, I know Philly fan is whatnot, but you're not pressing the panic button. Get off it. But if the Commanders start 1-0, I think that's a big deal for them and that franchise and that organization to go on the road and get that week one win. Your thoughts?
2: Oh, without question. I think the Commander fans would be pumped about their defense holding the Eagles to 24 points, which sounds like a pretty good number, but it is the Eagles' offense. And going on the road and that Commander's defense, keeping them just within the game when Jaden Daniels really hasn't had that good of a game. He's 18 of 34. Oh, as I say that, he throws a touchdown pass.
1: So, yes, he does.
2: So he's redeeming himself. Antonio Williams gets in the end zone for the Commanders. It's 24-22, and the two-point conversion coming up.
1: All right, and by the way, there is a rule on NFL Sunday Now with Johnny Ballgame that whenever you say a team scored a touchdown, you have to say which player scored it. Okay, guys?
2: Ooh.
1: That's just as important to people now. Not the team that scores, but we need to know the player. Was it a pass? Was it a run? So we're going to know that. And they might be looking at this play, the Williams touchdown, whether or not it's a catch or not. And, you know, that game, by the way. And we have other updates going on. It's all Minnesota now over the Packers, huh, Peyton Lodge?
2: Yeah, in the span of literally 3 minutes, Minnesota has scored 1, 2, 3 touchdowns in the span of 3 minutes. I mean, this game was 25-22 Minnesota. It's now 39-22 after a JJ 9-yard touchdown catch. Justin Jefferson, 92 yards, 2 touchdowns, 8 receptions, 92 yards. And he's having a pretty good game with Carson Wentz at the quarterback position.
1: Any update? Let's get me to Philly. Lodgy, what's the call?
2: The call, the ruling on the field is upheld. Antonio Williams with the touchdown catch. And it's now 24-22 game. And yes, the two-point conversion is underway.
1: I'll keep you posted on that. And
3: it's final.
4: The autumn
1: final
4: wind is a pirate. Blustering in from sea, with a rollicking song he sweeps along, swaggering boisterously. His face is weather-beaten. He wears
1: a hooded sash.
4: With a silver hat about his head and a bristling black mustache. He growls as he storms the country. Villain, big and bold. And the trees all shake and quiver and quake as he robs them of their gold. The autumn wind is a raider, pillaging just for fun. He'll knock you round and upside down and laugh when he's conquered and won.
1: All right, Martinez. You give Martinez an autumn wind button and damn sure he's going to use it. We'll get you the update in Philadelphia, but first, yeah, 1-0. The Raiders, my boy JT the Brick said it was a must win week one. Ashton Jeanty looked good. Miami looked like a team in complete and total fiscal disaster.
3: And I'm wearing my Rich Gannon jersey.
1: Oh, beautiful. The pride of Delaware State, Rich Gannon. All right, 1-0 Raiders. Hey, Lodgy, Get me back to Philadelphia. What happened with the two-point conversion?
2: Yeah, two-point conversion attempt has failed. Oh, Jaden Daniels tries to go to tight end John Bates, and it didn't work out. The two-point
1: that
2: conversion
1: is
2: fails
1: not
2: score.
1: John Bates' play. He's a blocking tight end. John Bates is a great dude. He went to Boise State. I work in Boise. He's a good dude. Know him. Comes on our shows, and that's not his game. That was a tough call. They tried the old Andy Reid call where you get Travis Kelce going behind the lineman and you kind of shuffle past to him. And Philly was all over it. And John Bates isn't a guy that's going to make anybody miss. See what happens. Looks like the Commanders are going to have to try for an onside kick here. Peyton Lodge, Westwood One Sports. We got the Sunday night game. Now we got your phone calls. 310-840-4910, week one. Yay, who's? Let's talk. We're starting with Ohio. How about Louie in Ohio? You're up, bud.
5: Hey, good evening, Johnny. Great day of football. Good weekend for football, actually. We won't cover yesterday since you're covering today. My Lions pulling out by the hair of their chinny chin chin, but tried to give away just like for the last 60 years. The Bengals look really good. They're going to be Joe Burrow. I think he's going to be on a mission. And if I'm in the AFC, I definitely would be concerned about what's going on in Cincinnati. And obviously, yes, I'm watching this failed two-point conversion on the shovel pass. Wrong call. Get Jalen out on the perimeter and either let him run or throw or improvise, whatever needs to be done. Giants-Dallas game coming up in half an hour. Something tells me New York is going to have its way tonight, even though Dallas probably is going to have a very, very good year. But it's first week, so you never know what's going to happen.
1: Good call. I will say this, though, Louie. I don't think Raven fan is all that scared of Burrow and the Bengals. Peyton Lodge, can you confirm, deny?
2: I don't know. Joe Burrow plays pretty well against the Ravens. That being said, not concerned at all. Thanks.
1: Yeah, he does light them up. The Bengals just, the problem is it's kind of themselves for me. I just don't trust them yet. I want to. You know, I think Joe Burrow, I put money on him to win league MVP this year. I think it's his year. Stays healthy. I think Joe Burrow can be one of those quarterbacks that can throw for 5,000 yards and 50 touchdowns, like a monster MVP year that we've seen Mahomes have, Brady, Manning. I think Breeze did it with 5,000 yards, never 50 teeters, though. But I think Joe Burrow absolutely can join that club. But, again, I don't know how much I trust the Bengals on that. But, yeah, Baltimore, Cincinnati, those are going to be big-time games. Philadelphia. We'll get to Cleveland in a second. Philadelphia taking a knee. They're going to win 24-22, not cover, but hold serve there at home against the Commanders. Peyton Lodge, what's up with Green Bay in Minnesota here? Are the Packers even moving the ball?
2: They are a little bit. There's a couple of big completions, and, you know, if you had Matthew Golden on your fantasy team, then you're happy with some cheap yardage that he's getting after a 20-yard catch. But other than that, there's really, I mean, it's a 17-point game, 39-22, second and 10, 2:30 remaining, and Jordan Love is taking the short route, throwing about 7-yard completions to Jaden Reed. So a really tough game for the Packers. And, wow, this one just blew up in their faces.
1: Yeah, I want to get some sights and sounds, or in this case sounds, from week one. We'll do that later on here on NFL Sunday Now because there were some big-time plays, guys, by big-time players. And that's my number one takeaway from a fantasy perspective, is the megas played well today. Like most cases, your first, second-round picks, look at all the big-name guys that had like multiple teeter games. We just mentioned Justin Jefferson. Are you kidding me? Like if you're a JJ owner in a keeper league, a big dynasty league, say you keep three or four players a year like a league I'm in, And so you're not going to ever not keep him, even if he has last year where he had, what, two teeters or something on the year? He equaled that today. And if you're a JJ owner, you are back. You're thinking, thank you. I know a couple of big-name receivers did lay eggs. Jamar Chase, that was weird. The Bengals scored, what, 33 points? And Higgins nor Chase did jack or squat? That was kind of weird. But then next week, I would take both those guys to score. But, yeah, Derrick Henry, Jahmyr Gibbs, Ashton Jeanty, like big-name players had multiple touchdowns. Josh Allen had a mega game. Yeah, a lot of firepower today in week one. Pretty cool. And Sunday night right here on Westwood One's going to be, I think, exciting too. It's the Giants and the Cowboys. Forget exciting. That's NAD pumpage, man. Can't wait for that Sunday night. We got some highlights. We'll wrap it up. Another scoreboard update, man. Week one. I'm Johnny Ballgame. You're listening to the NFL Sunday Now on Westwood One.
6: 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These two teams combined have won the AFC West the last 16 consecutive seasons. Who will take the lead this season? Chiefs and Broncos, tomorrow night, 8:15 Eastern, on the Westwood One Sports app. During halftime, yeah.

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11: NFL Sunday Now. 310-840-4910. We'll get some sounds of the day. I don't think you can ask for, forget your team. I know, just forget your team, win or lose. Just overall week one. You got Sunday night, you got Monday night left, but where you are right now, I thought this was pretty damn exciting today. There wasn't the attack of the backup tight end ruining your fantasy morning. No. Star players were scoring. I mean, you had 400-yard passing games. Is Caleb Williams not just a star, but is he a mega fantasy star? That's the Cobra Kai dojo over there with Ben Johnson. Strike first, strike hard, no mercy. Sweep the leg, 59 points. And Carolina was scoring enough to make Chicago, you know, drop a 59 spot. Felt like one of those old, he took a train to the game where Papa Bear Hallis, you know, beat whatever the Akron's, whatever, Staley's, might have been the Chicago Bears anyway. But yeah, you get it, the Canton Bulldogs, and they put 59 on them. This Bears team, very interesting. Peyton Lodge, great production, I should say, today. Let's get the sounds of the league. Week one, where are we headed?
12: All right, let's start in Minnesota with the Vikings. And the final score of this one was 39-22, Minnesota. Carson Wentz goes 12 for 19, 133 passing yards, and led his team to 39 points. But the Packers also, Jordan Love set them up pretty good with one pick and setting the Vikings up in the red zone. So let's see what Carson Wentz had to do with the ball coming up to the goal line to this guy, Jay Jettis.

0: turned to 22, and that's how it ended.
1: JJ, for fantasy owners, I mean, what a terrific blessing that was for him, not just to get the one, to get the two and be a difference maker where you're a receiver that can get two touchdowns in a game. It was JJ's first two TD game since December 22nd, 2024. Where else are we headed?
0: Yeah, did you say 24? Because that's how many points Philadelphia scored today. That's how it ended. 24-22. And a one-yard touchdown catch from Jaden Daniels to, of course, Antonio Williams, who everyone had getting the touchdown today, to get it within two. And the Commanders go for two to tie it.
2: Daniels, little shuttle pass inside. Bates, he is stopped. Not going to get there. Morrow Ojomo with the big play. And the Eagles make the stand they needed.
0: Not going to get there, and neither did the Commanders. The final score, 24-22 in Philadelphia. Eagles get the win.
1: Really tough call there. You have a design play to your backup tight end. I don't think John Bates has had a season where he's caught 30 balls. Feels like, to me, one of those situations where you wanted to get cute. In that situation, if it's me and my coach, I want the best player on my team getting a shot to make that play. And I love John Bates in his role, but he's not the best player on that team. I'm going to another player, certainly a receiver. Tough call. Or let Jaden just run it himself.
0: Yeah, why not? I mean, the final score of the game in Las Vegas, by the way, 27-13. Ashton Jeanty, 102 rush yards, 147 total yards. I mean, the guy was catching passes, six receptions, 45 yards. Here was one of the receptions.
2: The 13-yard line. Cousins will look for the end zone. No, they'll dump it high for Jeanty, who's going to get into the end zone. And Ashton Jeanty has his second touchdown of the day.
0: Were you expecting him to get this many receptions?
1: Yes, because he scored five receiving touchdowns last year and five rushing touchdowns last year to get to his 10. Ashton Jeanty, they did not throw him the ball his final year at Boise State because they simply didn't need to, and he got about 2,700 on the ground. But if you look at the year before, Ashton Jeanty caught, I think, as many balls, if not more, than any other running back his sophomore year. He's an excellent pass receiver. He played receiver in high school for a year, so he's a tough cover for a linebacker out there, and that tells me Clint Kubiak's like what I like. Let's get our best players the ball when we get close to the goal line, and let's run plays that work for them. Let's not get cute and dial up something for a rush blocking backup tight end. And I love you, John Bates, but yeah, Clint Kubiak, excellent today, I thought. Kirk Cousins was good enough, fine. It starts with being able to beat the bad teams, right? Take care of your beeswax against bad teams. And then if you do that, all of a sudden you show up in December like one or two wins away from like pulling 9-8 or something out of your ace. And maybe you qualify for something. I don't know. Good stuff, Peyton.
0: Yeah, well, also in the third quarter with 6 minutes left, it was 16-14 Cardinals, and you're thinking, okay, maybe the Chargers can come back into this one. Only down two with a quarter and a half to play. And then a blocked punt that sets up the Cardinals right there within the 10-yard line, and here's what they do with it.
3: Only got one touchdown. Second down goal to the end zone. Percent caught, touchdown! It's McBride!
0: That one basically sealed it. I mean, it made it 23-14. The game was still winnable, but Chargers threw a pick after that, a bad one from Justin Herbert. They lose 26-14. Herbert

0: Panthers, 17 to 27, 209 yards, one touchdown, one pick. Chargers only 81 yards rushing as a team. Jeremiah Love, 41 yards, and the touchdown for the Cardinals. And, of course, that Trey McBride reception that we just heard. He had 9 today with 95 yards.
1: Yeah, like I said, the stars starred today on your fantasy team. And Trey McBride costed a pretty draft pick for you. And he got in the end zone. And this is the annual week one holy snikes upset. You know, remember when Gerard Mayo and the Patriots beat the Bengals week one? I remember David Culley and the Houston Texans won week one a few years back. There's always the weird week one. And it was the Cardinals ending the survivor dreams for millions of people today. Peyton Lodge. Wow, that might be the story. It's one of them. Bad loss for Harbaugh and the Chargers. That's tough.
0: I mean, now you just look at all these games, the Chargers, the Rams. I mean, two awful losses in L.A. Which one was worse? Because, of course, Rams and Niners was supposed to be a better game, but the Rams got absolutely pounced by San Francisco.
1: Yeah, kind of looking at some of these takeaways. We can take some time on this for a second. Art Martinez running our board, I should say. And then Peyton Lodge producing your boy Johnny Ballgame right here. But when you're looking at kind of some of these takeaways going into week one, like after week one, I should say going into Sunday night, the Rams, no. Hell, I'll even say the Seahawks, maybe. Drew Lock is starting against a Cardinal team that is 1-0. I got to shout out my boy AO on this. Check this out. The NFC West, best division in football, you say? The Rams are 0-1. The Niners, the Seahawks, and the Cardinals are 1-0. The Rams are a legit super team, last place. Not that it won't matter. They'll be fine, but so will you. So will Peyton Lodge. So will Art Martinez. Hopefully I will as well. And this is NFL Sunday Now. Peyton Lodge, great job. Art Martinez, love ya. Johnny Ballgame next week, 5 to 8 Eastern. It's NFL Sunday Now.
2: 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Take the guesswork out of your warning lights with O'Reilly Veriscan. 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
16: Yes, NFL now evening session. Cowboys, Giants, about 20 minutes from now. Will Dalton, Art Martinez said the rule is we had to wear jerseys tonight. Don't know if you got that memo for those watching on YouTube. This is going to be a little bit more casual than usual because NFL Instant Graham in the books, our digital exclusive show that if you missed, you can find on YouTube, you can find on X shortly. I didn't know what jersey to wear, frankly, because looking around at what I had at my disposal, got some college jerseys. I see an LA Galaxy soccer jersey. Didn't think that was fitting. A Cristiano Ronaldo jersey, a number 10 Ronaldinho. Got a lot of soccer jerseys. Carolina Hurricanes jerseys, sweaters. That's not appropriate. So if we're keeping it to the NFL, the options available to me were a Todd Gurley LA Rams jersey, a signed Christian McCaffrey jersey, or I see a Jake Delhomme jersey. The Carolina Panthers lost tonight. The LA Rams got embarrassed in Australia. So really, the only option I had that could be somewhat appropriate for this show